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3: I'm Chad Ryder with breaking NFL news. Aaron Rodgers, he's not done yet. After a prolonged decision, the four-time MVP headed back to the Steelers on a one-year deal, reports ESPN's Adam Schefter. We have a surprise leader after three rounds of the PGA Championship. It's Western New York native Alex Smalley at 6-under. He's never won a PGA Tour event, and it's a two-shot lead over a crowded field that includes Jon Rahm. Rory McIlroy is just three shots back. Napoleon Solo held off Iron Honor down the stretch to win the Preakness Stakes outside of Baltimore, rebounding from a pair of fifth-place showings for his first victory of the year. NHL, the Canadiens getting set to face off against the Sabres in Game 6 of their second-round Stanley Cup playoff series in Montreal. Buffalo looking to force a Game 7. Game 6 is on ABC TV. On the baseball scoreboard, the Yankees have a 1-0 lead on the Mets in the third in Queens. The White Sox in front of the Cubs 5-0 in the fourth. Miguel Vargas, a three-run homer in the first inning, is 11th of the season. Reds have a 4-3 lead on the Guardians in the sixth in Cleveland. Final scores in Washington getting power from their catcher.
4: Abrams off second, Nunez off first. The pitch swung on it high in the air to right field and deep. O'Neill moving back on the warning track. At the wall he leaps, and it is caught! Goodbye! Into the Nationals bullpen! Bang! Zoom goes K-Bat Ruiz, a three-run home run!
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9: No surprise, this guy is coming back to play for the Pittsburgh Steelers. 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John Michaels alongside Andre Snellings here. On a Saturday evening, we'll get back into some basketball conversation, but breaking news just came down. Aaron Rodgers has now reached a one-year agreement to return to the Pittsburgh Steelers with their new head coach, Mike McCarthy. He was under McCarthy's tutelage for multiple years inside Green Bay, had his greatest success. Super Bowl, made it to multiple NFC championships, and now he comes back. I become interested in Pittsburgh, Andre, for a couple of reasons. One, I never thought Mike Tomlin was going to be let go. Like, I remember the conversation this time a year ago, and I know a lot of Steeler fans were saying, oh, we keep losing in the postseason. Oh, we can't get over the hump. Mike Tomlin, the message has gotten stale. And I never agreed with it. I said, man, if you keep having winning seasons, like, what are we talking about? You haven't had a good quarterback since Ben Roethlisberger. And I thought maybe Aaron Rodgers would make it stick. Well, now they decide to go to Mike McCarthy, completely away from what that organization has always liked. That organization has always been, hire a coach, keep him for 20 years, and then hire the next coach. Now all of a sudden you have Mike McCarthy, who's coming off getting let go by Dallas. Is this the direction the Steelers really want to go?
10: I mean, well, apparently, right? Like, this is right. This is what they're doing. I'm one that, you know, I'm a Bengals fan, and I married a woman from Pittsburgh, so I inherited the Steelers like in-laws. So, you know, I'm one that watched the end of the Mike Tomlin era kind of incredulous. Like, I can't believe Steelers fans and kind of the general NFL public have turned on Mike Tomlin for only dragging teams with no quarterbacks to the playoffs every year, right? Like it's just no big thing to be able to win without a quarterback in today's NFL. So it felt like, you know, as a Bengals fan, they decided to keep Zach Taylor, so I hope for the best as far as, you know, the Bengals winning under Taylor's tutelage. But I can't be the only one who was like, well, shoot, I take him as my coach. You know, so it was surprising to see the Steelers kind of listen to the crowd and go ahead and move away from him. But, you know, you're right. They do hire a quarterback, hire a coach and keep him forever. And so I guess that bears well for Mike McCarthy's future. It sounds like he might be wearing black and gold for the next 20 years.
9: Mina Kimes, ESPN's NFL analyst from NFL Live, talked about this offense being tailor-made for Aaron Rodgers.
11: Yeah, I think this offense is really optimized for this version of Aaron Rodgers, 2026 Aaron Rodgers. You know that you're going to see two things, quick game and a lot of it, and then they're going to want to run the football. And starting with quick game, I think the receiver additions, in particular, Michael Pittman, Jeremy Bernard, who they drafted out of Alabama, will be really helpful in that regard because we know that Aaron Rodgers wants to throw the ball fast. And he doesn't typically push the ball downfield very much. And then the run game. This was actually a very efficient rushing attack last year. They were fourth in success rate league-wide. And they made some additions. I think that'll continue that. Signing Rico Dowdle, who's an underrated free agent back. And then adding depth on the offensive line. Max Iannaccior, who they drafted, gives him tackle depth out of ASU. Jennings Dunker as well. So I do think that should Aaron Rodgers decide to come back, he steps into an offense that is better than the one that he was in last season.
9: And you think about it, he had some unbelievable success when Mike McCarthy was his head coach. And I think that's going back to where we said we kind of figured he was coming back and there's no rush. It's not like he's got to go in and learn a brand new offense. He's going to go back. He'll have to be refamiliarized with obviously some of the verbiage, but it's going to be like riding a bike for him. He was in that offense for the majority of his career. So you got a feeling Mike McCarthy knows what Aaron Rodgers likes best. Aaron Rodgers knows what Mike McCarthy likes best. And you just heard all the weapons that they've added. It could be good for Pittsburgh.
10: Yeah, and I thought it was interesting that Mina broke it down that the offense isn't optimized. Like, we know that Aaron Rodgers has thrived under Mike McCarthy over the prime of his career. Mm-hmm. But she pointed out it's optimized for him right now, not right. The Aaron Rodgers of 10 years ago. And I think that's important. And it makes me think back to what they kind of tried to do with the Jets that one year that Aaron was there, where they brought in his old assistant coach and all of his, you know, second and third level wide receivers. And they were like, let's just try to run back 7 years ago, ready break. And that's not really going to work. He's not the same Aaron Rodgers that he was when he was with Green Bay before. But for McCarthy to come in and for them to build a system with current NFL talent, right? You know, with wide receivers that would have been demand on teams that didn't have Aaron Rodgers at the quarterback, and build a system that he could thrive in. Yeah, that could be a step in the right direction for the Steelers offense. And it was often, you know, the offense and the defense seemed like they took turns letting them down last year. So if they can get an identity on one side of the ball, that really helps.
9: Yeah, and adding a guy like Rico Dowdle is going to be huge for them. You're talking about back-to-back 1,000-yard years, which I would have never known that he had back. I knew in Carolina he was really good, but you go back to his year in 2024 in Dallas.
10: Yeah.
9: Add him to Jaylen Warren, so now you've got two really good running backs to take some of the pressure off of Aaron Rodgers. Caleb Johnson, I thought he was going to be really good coming out of Iowa, didn't really stick last year the way that we thought he was going to. But you got weapons on the outside, obviously, with Metcalf outside. You add a Michael Pittman. There's pieces there for them to succeed. It's just that division is going to be such knockdown, drag out because you have Lamar Jackson, because you have Joe Burrow. Cleveland doesn't matter. That's just free wins for everybody. But
10: they outside got Myles of Garrett that, to give yeah, people do, nightmares.
9: Yeah, he's going to murder people at least two or three times a game.
10: Yeah. Yeah, I mean, yeah, so the AFC North for the last few years has had the reputation of being, hey, this could be the best division in football. And last year, it wasn't that, right? Last year, Burrow got hurt. Rodgers in Pittsburgh, it was kind of meh, you know, and the Ravens really took a step back. But all of those, the key components of all of those teams are still in place, and all of them have spent an offseason trying to ramp up, trying to build up their weaknesses. And so I would not be surprised to see the AFC North bounce back to the top of kind of the heap as far as divisions in football. And if so, the Steelers being led by Aaron Rodgers could help lead to some classic games. So I'm all for that.
12: It's crazy to think this time a year ago you had Mike Tomlin there forever. You had John Harbaugh, who had been there forever. Cincinnati and Cleveland, we thought they both were going to be firing coaches. Obviously, Cleveland did. His Kevin Stefanski's gone. He comes down to Atlanta. But now all of a sudden you got Pittsburgh with a new coach and Baltimore with a new coach. It is going to be a fascinating division. But again, no surprise that Aaron Rodgers is back. 107 wins him and Aaron Rodgers have, or him and Mike McCarthy have together. Ninth most by any head coach and starting quarterback duo, one shy of Marv Levy and Jim Kelly for eighth. I have a feeling they'll get that sooner rather than later before that season gets rolling.
10: Yeah. I mean, again, I'm a Bengals fan. My in-laws pull for the Steelers, so that makes me pull against them even more. But even I expect them to get more than one win over the first few weeks of the season.
12: So I got to ask you, and that's only because this happens in my household as well. So as a Bengals fan in a Steelers household, so to speak, with the in-laws, how do you navigate that on Steelers-Bengals Day?
10: So here's the thing. We live far away from our in-laws,
12: gotcha.
10: Right? So for the most part, and I'm the only one. My wife is a Steelers fan because she's from Pittsburgh.
12: Okay.
10: I don't think she could name a single person on the team. Like, she just is, black and yellow, terrible towels. Mm-hmm. She tries to buy my kids and my in-laws buy my kids Steelers gear and tell them to wear it. And I'm like, they like the Steelers, but, babe, you really don't even like football. But it doesn't matter. The Steelers' blood runs thick in her and all. Now, if I go somewhere where my in-laws are, this is a true story. We went to go visit my in-law. I think it was for Thanksgiving one year. We all kind of got a cabin together. And one of my in-laws had been incarcerated for let's just say a violent act.
12: Uh-huh.
10: And when I walked in, it was kind of like that Duke, North Carolina.
12: Oh, yeah, the commercial.
10: I walked in with my Bengals coat on, and I was not sure that I was going to be able to get out of the room without violence because he was not happy to see Bengals brought into his Steelers domain.
12: So we live in Atlanta. I was the sideline reporter for the Falcons for almost a decade, became a huge Falcon fan, obviously working with them. My wife grew up in New Orleans,
10: mm-hmm.
12: and she is her whole family are giant Saints fans.
10: Yeah.
12: So I gave her an ultimatum when we got married. I said, you have one of two choices. I said, either you give up the Saints so we can have a peaceful household, or you give up LSU and become a University of Miami fan like me. She goes, I'll never give up the Saints because, unlike the Falcons, we have a Super Bowl title. She goes, so I will cheer for the Canes. Let's just say on Sundays when the Falcons and Saints play, we can't be within about 100 yards of each other. It's almost like a restraining order trying to watch those two games. The good thing is both teams stink, so neither one of us get very mad. Coming up next on Primetime, it is the best two words in all of sports. But what's your favorite finale? We'll talk about that next on ESPN Radio and the ESPN app.
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0: The Yankees are waiting for Boone at the plate, and they're jumping on top of him.
1: That's one of those Game 7 moments you will never forget where you were when Aaron Boone walked it off in the 2003 ALCS. 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John Michaels alongside Andre Snellings. We got Game 7 coming up tomorrow right here on ESPN Radio. The Cavs and the Pistons, Eastern Conference semifinals. Winner moves on to take on the New York Knicks in the Eastern Conference Finals. But I wanted us to rank or kind of go through what are the best Game 7s or what are the best deciding games. Meaning, we throw in NBA, NHL, MLB, the NFL playoffs or the college football playoffs. Game 7s or single eliminations, throw in the college basketball NCAA tournament. Andre, which ones to you get the juices flowing the best when it comes to Game 7 or a single elimination game?
2: It's got to be Game 7 because there's history there, right? Like, y'all done played six games and split them three apiece. So there's been time for there to be classic moments before their Game 7. There's been time for the bad blood to really ramp up. So by the time you get to the big to Game 7, it's like the championship rounds of a boxing match. It's like, you know, y'all have taken each other's punch. You know, you've taken each other's measure. Now you're really just like, I'm better than you, and I'm going to prove it. Whereas when it comes to the one-offs, you can get some exciting moments in March Madness or these days in college football or even the Super Bowl. But you also end up getting some mismatches, right? You know, some, we thought this was going to be good. Oh, that was a dud. Or, you know what I'm saying? Or even if it's a good matchup, there's no real, like, animosity there. I like, by Game 7, these two teams don't like each other anymore.
1: Sure.
2: That's what I like to see.
1: So I did a ranking of the six, the way that I would rank them. And a lot of it has to do with me just being biased and what kind of affects me the most. Number one for me, it's the college football playoff, because I think, and maybe this is living in the South and it's a lot different than people that live up north, the amount of love and care and concern for college football 365 days a year in this region, when you get to the playoffs and you got 60 minutes of football to determine if you're moving on or your season comes to an end, I will tell you, I probably lost 5 years off of my life this year. It was the greatest thing ever until Carson Beck threw an interception, and I was sitting there right where he threw the interception to end Miami's dream for a national title. But the college football playoffs, to me, the stress level there is horrendous. Now, I get what you're saying. We had some absolute duds in the college football playoff. My run, a 10-3 win over Texas A&M that we intercepted the ball in the end zone is basically time expired. A 24-14 win over Ohio State where they had the ball down 17-14 with about 5 minutes to go win the game. A last-second Carson Beck run-in touchdown against Ole Miss in the semis. And then a national title game that came down. Miami had the ball at the 40-yard line, down six with a chance to go win it. So, to me, there was no bigger stress than that.
2: Yeah. Yeah, no, I feel that. And you do get some good moments, you know. Classic moments, right? But if we're comparing the two, so one of my best athletic experiences as a fan was also one of my worst athletic experiences as a fan because I flew out. I was going actually to a neuroscience conference that was in California that year. But my wife was like, babe, your team is going to be playing Game 7 in the NBA championships like 2 days before you're supposed to fly out there. Why don't we get a ticket, you fly out early with our, you know, my son, who then was less than 2 years old, so I could carry him in. It was the Lakers and the Celtics Game 7 in 2010 Staples Center. My son and I flew out there. We both were wearing Celtics jerseys. I'm not a Celtics fan per se, but I was a Kevin Garnett fan. And so we're both wearing Celtics jerseys. We go straight to the Staples Center from the airport, and it was a crazy game. Like, you know, the fans were giving me grief. I was giving it right back. It was the game was tight all the way to the end. It looked like the Celtics were going to win. They ran out of gas. You know, Ron Artest hits a crazy three-pointer. It was such a classic game, a classic experience. And when we lost, I then had to be in L.A. for the next week for that conference. So I had to relive it over and over again. But it was such a memorable experience. And I just don't know you know, even we talked about the Bengals made the Super Bowl, and yes, you know, that it hurt when they lost. But just that type of buildup, that seven full games of it, to me, you can't really replicate that.
1: So I ranked him. I had college football playoffs one. I think NBA game seven becomes number two. And I know it's crazy. People across the country go, oh, nobody cares about basketball as much as they do about football and everything else. But I think with game sevens, we have seen where superstars, whether it's Kobe, whether it's LeBron, whether it's D-Wade, Dirk Nowitzki, like you name it, guys really put things on their back. So I have the NBA as number two. I'm not a huge hockey fan, but after seeing the Panthers 2 years ago, I know Jonathan Zaslow will love the fact that I bring up the Panthers. Game seven against Edmonton, when I say every second of that game, I'm on the edge of my seat because you never know who's going to win. So I have hockey number three. I think baseball is number four. And the only reason I'll say now, last year's game seven, Blue Jays and Dodgers was just unbelievable. Just great, great drama. The problem with game seven in baseball is pitching could end up getting manipulated. So you don't always get ace against ace. It might be somebody's seventh starter because of injury or bullpen games or whatever against somebody else's ace. So I have baseball coming in at number four. I have the NFL playoffs at number five, which is crazy. The NFL is king for everything, but I've seen Super Bowls. This year's Super Bowl was so anticlimactic. Like, the only thing I cared about was seeing Bad Bunny at halftime. Like, the game was so boring. And then the NCAA tournament, because while the moments become great, there's a lot of times, you know, look, Oakland and Jack Golke, we all loved it. Did we really want to see Oakland knock off Kentucky? No. So I have it, college football playoffs, NBA, NHL, MLB, NFL, and then the NCAA tournament.
2: I mean, honestly, you were largely in agreement with me in the game sevens, except for the college football. You put that at one. And like you said, your team just went on a heck of a run in college football, so the timing of us talking about this could have influenced it. But other than that, it seemed like you kind of agree with me that the game seven, you're able to do a little bit more with that, because the one-off games, sometimes you end up with duds.
1: Yeah, and you think about one of the things I've always talked about, and you know the NBA better than I do, but when you get to the postseason, it's a lot of times the first time you really do deep dives into your opponent. You know, we talk. I do local radio here in Atlanta. We talk to NBA all the time. There'll be times like you play Tuesday night in Utah, and Wednesday you're in Sacramento. Like, how much deep dive have you done on the Kings?
2: Yeah.
1: Kings might be a bad example because you don't really need a deep dive on them. But when you get into a seven-game series, you start to learn everybody's intricacies.
2: Yeah.
1: And we have seen some of these series turn into, all right, games one and two play out a certain way, and now in game three we're going to have a different starting lineup and a different rotation. And it just, you're right, it becomes, I hate you by the end of game seven.
2: Yep, yep. And it's like, I hate you and I know you. Because you can't really have full-on hatred without really knowing. And, you know, they say hatred is the other side of love, right?
1: Right.
2: And so it's like, if you've had a seven-game series, for one, you know exactly what the other team is doing. It's like when I was, we were talking to the Emmett earlier. We know that the Pistons and the Cavs at this point, they know each other. And they know that Cade Cunningham is going to be carrying the load for the Pistons. But they haven't been able to stop him anyway, right? Like, so you really get to see how is one team better than the other. And also, it happens sometimes, but you very rarely get like a seven-game just complete blowout in game seven, because the two teams have to be reasonably well-matched to get to a game seven in the first place.
1: Yeah, we'd like to know, what is your favorite game seven of all time? 888-SAY-ESPN. That's 888-729-3776. Obviously, the Aaron Boone one that brought us back from break is unbelievable. As somebody that grew up in Florida, I never was a Marlins fan, but game seven against the Indians years and years ago, Craig Counsell, in one of the most improbable World Series ever. I think game seven, Spurs and Heat, gets overlooked because everybody thought about game six.
2: Yeah.
1: People forgot there was a game seven. Game seven, LeBron hits a jumper with about 30 seconds left that pretty much seals it from there. Coming up, can the Pistons pull off another comeback? And could this be the end of the road for the Cavaliers? That's coming up next on ESPN Radio, the ESPN app, and SiriusXM Channel 80.
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12: I'm Sean Ryder with breaking NFL news. Aaron Rodgers is re-signing with the Steelers on a one-year deal worth up to $25 million, reports ESPN's Adam Schefter. This will be the four-time MVP quarterback's 22nd season. After three rounds of the PGA Championship, American Alex Smalley has the lead at 6-under. Two shots in front of a large group that includes John Rahm, and Rory McIlroy is just three shots back. At 7-1 odds, Napoleon Solo wins the 151st running of the Preakness, holding off Iron Honor down the stretch. Kentucky Derby winner Golden Tempo is held out of the race. NHL second round of the Stanley Cup playoffs, Game 6 in Montreal, and on ABC television, Sabres and Canadiens tied at 1 with 14 minutes to go in the first period. Rasmus Dahlin scoring 32 seconds into the game for Buffalo. Montreal looking to advance to the East final. On the baseball scoreboard, the Astros lead the Rangers 4-0 in the fifth. Houston with four solo homers of Jacob deGrom. Jordan Alvarez with his 15th of the season. Miami erupting in the 10th.
8: First pitch to Norby. That one smoked through the left side. That's a base hit. And now Liam comes in to score. Stowers pushes to second. And it's a four spot for the Fish here at the top of the 10th on the RBI single from Norby.
12: Call on WQAM. Miami an 8-1 10th as the Marlins end up pounding the Rays 10-5. The Phillies shut down the Pirates 6-0 to get to 500 on the season. Christopher Sanchez goes the distance. Complete game shutout. No walks. 13 Ks.
13: Hey, it's Michelle Smallman, and coming up Monday, I've studied the NFL schedule, which means I'll tell you the exact week when Fernando Mendoza and other rookie quarterbacks will get their first start this season. It's on Sportsnet 6 a.m. Eastern, right here on ESPN Radio, ESPN 2, and ESPN U.
0: They inbound it, and the clock expires, and the Detroit Pistons come down to Cleveland and on the road stave off elimination again. There will be a game 7 in Detroit. Pistons 115, Cavaliers 94.
1: I see what Javon is doing here with a little Slim Shady bringing us back. That was the final cause. The Pistons won and forced game 7, all courtesy of ESPN Radio. John Michaels alongside Andre Snellings. 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It will be game 7 tomorrow night. Cavaliers, Pistons, 8 p.m. tip. Should be a fun one, as we talked a lot about Cleveland earlier and what this potentially could mean for them. Dre, there was a time in the NBA that there used to be kind of that progression. You had to lose in the first round of the playoffs, and then maybe you made it to the conference finals. Then you finally made it to the NBA finals. Well, you think about it, a year ago, the Pistons were in a knockdown dragout with the Knicks in the opening round, and if the ball bounces the right way a couple of times, they probably beat the Knicks and move on. Well, now they potentially could have that chance to take that next step in progression to becoming an NBA championship-type franchise.
2: Yeah, and plus, the Pistons really just controlled the Knicks all regular season. Right. Like, whenever they played each other, it really wasn't pretty, and so they would, if the Pistons win this game 7, they would go in pretty much like, I don't care how bad y'all beat the Hawks. I don't care how bad y'all beat the 76ers. Y'all don't want to see us. And I feel like they would be on that energy. So there would be an edginess to that particular series that I don't know if we would see with the Knicks and the Cavs, even though they have some recent playoff history as well.
1: Sure.
2: But maybe I asked Emmett earlier, why aren't the Cavs better? Maybe that's why. They don't have the edge that we can easily see and feel with the Pistons.
1: Well, the Pistons should have an edge. Home teams of 115-39. That's a 747 winning percentage in Game 7s in NBA history. But recent history, 14-14 Game 7s for the home team, excluding the bubble, which there were no home teams. We were just playing inside of some random arena. You're supposed to be able to win on your home court. Question I have for Detroit. Like, we all know that Cade Cunningham is a superstar. Jalen Duren has not been playing great basketball so far in this series. Do they have enough offensively if Cleveland can find a way to take care of Cade Cunningham or at least just slow him down to try to win this game?
2: Yeah, I mean, I've said it kind of consistently for the last months, and I've been saying it all show. Cleveland should be better than Detroit. Mm-hmm. Cleveland should win this game. Like, they've got more dynamic offensive talent in the backcourt. They've got a couple of really good big men that they play in different ways. And they've got all of these 3-and-D wings with championship experience that, you know, have made big shots on the biggest stage. And, like, they should win. But Detroit just has that I want it. And sometimes, if you have enough I want it, you're able to punch up, basically, and beat teams that are more talented than you.
1: Having that second score was an issue that was brought up on ESPN Radio. Here's Justin Tinsley, Anscape senior writer, talking about the Pistons and the lack of a second option.
14: The thing that really troubles me about the Pistons, and I think we've all spoken about it in one way or another, even during the regular season when Cade was playing at an MVP level and they were just really fun to watch, the big question around them was, who's going to be that second guy in the playoffs? And now, granted, yes, Tobias Harris has been playing well pretty much all postseason, and certainly this series. But I think the biggest disappointment for them has been Jalen Duren. Like, his production has pretty much dropped off a cliff in the playoffs as opposed to their regular season. So I have Detroit winning tonight just because I don't know if I trust Cleveland to win in game six. They've been dealing with a really bad stomach bug within that team over the last couple of days. And also, like, this just feels like a seven-game series to me.
1: And it ended up being a seven-game series. Obviously, that clip was before game six. Tobias Harris didn't have much of an impact in game number six. He's a guy to me that, you know, he's great as an auxiliary scorer. He's great when he's a team's number three. He's not really a number two to me. And that's where I feel somebody is going to have to step up for Detroit outside of Cade and maybe outside of Tobias to try to take some of the load off.
2: Yeah, so first of all, I feel like Justin kind of dropped a news nugget in there.
1: Right.
2: That we just kind of, the Cavs have been fighting with the stomach bug thing. You always say, or a lot of people say, well, there should be no excuses in games, but they played like a team that was fighting a stomach bug. Mm-hmm. And, you know, just watching it from the outside, you're like, why is it, you know, Emmett Golden earlier, he was saying that the Pistons just looked like they wanted it more. Right. Asar Thompson looked like he was in fast forward, like compared to everyone else. But if the Cleveland Cavaliers were, you know, a half a step slow, maybe that helps explain some of that. Now, it doesn't make a difference. We still in game seven in Detroit, and now, you know, the team's got to go out and get it. I will say Jalen Duren looked a lot better in game six than I've seen him look in quite a while. Yep. I think he dropped a double-double, maybe 15 and 10, 15, 11, something like that. But there were a few plays, especially in the second half, where he would get the ball off of kind of like a pick and roll or set an on ball screen and get the ball. And instead of just swinging it, he would just turn and just drive to the rim and get there and score over whoever was guarding him. He even had like a cross up. He crossed somebody over and almost fell himself, but he still made the shot. And so just that type of aggressive play is what they need from him, because Cade Cunningham can't really do it by himself. Asar Thompson's a hustle guy. Tobias Harris only scored six. It seems like the legs maybe are slowing down a little bit. I think Danis Jenkins is another one who, like, he ain't never met a shot or a situation that he's scared of. And that can be big in the game seven scenario.
1: 4-0 right now is Detroit in closeout games. They've been down 3-1, obviously, to Orlando. They went 3-0 there. They were down 3-2 to Cleveland. They're now 4-0 when they could have been eliminated. J.B. Bickerstaff was asked why they're so hard to get rid of.
15: They just don't quit. You know, the resolve that they have, you know, the belief that they have in one another. They just have the ability, you know, to bounce back mentally, where they don't hang on to things, right? Like, quarters don't bother them, halves don't bother them. You know, they just move on to the next play, stay moment to moment, and try to win what's in front of them at that time. And, you know, there's a built-in trust, and there's no insecurity in our guys' chemistry. And I think that makes a huge difference in these moments.
1: When you can come back from down 60-38 at halftime on an opposing team's floor and hold them to 19 points in the second half, not the second quarter, in the entire second half, you're like a cat. You've got nine lives, and they just don't want to die. Obviously, losing the way they did in Game 5 in this series, where they had everything going, and JB was really mad about a foul that wasn't called late in the game that probably should have been called. To bounce back from that and go back on the road and win, I don't know how you kill this team and knock them out.
2: Yeah, you're speaking of that closeout where they held their opponents to 19 points. At the time, I tweeted it, and I'm still kind of curious. What would happen if that Orlando Magic team from the second half of that game played the Atlanta Hawks team the first half of the closeout against the Knicks? Like, would either team score?
1: No.
2: You know, like, would a black hole just suddenly erupt on Earth? Like, I don't even know what would happen. But the other element that of the Pistons in particular, and Emmett alluded to it earlier, they've got a couple of added motivations. Now, once you're at the level of getting to the conference final, you don't really need added motivations. Right. But the Pistons coach, J.B. Bickerstaff, was the Cavs coach, and he got fired. And he was sent to Detroit, which was kind of Siberia at the time. They had lost 28 games in a row or something the season before. And now he's brought them back, and he has a chance to get to the conference finals by beating the Cavs team that fired him. You can't tell me that in his mind, in his heart somewhere, that's not some motivation. And then also, it was widely reported down the stretch of the regular season that the Cleveland Cavaliers did not want to play the Boston Celtics in the second round of the playoffs so badly that they were kind of trying to manipulate the standings and stay in the four seed so that they would play the Pistons in the second round instead of the Celtics. Now, the Celtics didn't make it out of the first round anyway, but the fact that the team that they were basically, I mean, tacitly what you're saying is, we're so unconcerned about you Pistons that we're going to tank so that we play you in the second round. You can't tell me that the Pistons somewhere down deep ain't like, oh, really? That's what you want? All right, then. Let's give them what they want.
1: Well, J.B. Bickerstaff said his team understands the importance of Game 7.
15: We understand the moment, right? We've been through it before in a Game 7. You know, in this situation, similar situation, you know, it's win or go home. And, you know, our guys don't want to go home.
1: 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Coming up next on Primetime, is college football destined for an expansion? 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
8: 1 second left. The Cavs are down 2. Will they be down 0-2? Williams holds. Looks the pass. Gets it to James. Here's a 3 for the win. Oh, it is good.
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0: I don't think it's sunk yet. We're national champs. Wow. What a great group of guys. Great competitors. Never flinched. This team took it a step further. So we're going to enjoy tonight.
1: No one thought we could do it, especially the beginning of the year. Everybody's like, Indiana, Cinderella story. This is one hell of a flipping Cinderella story we got here.
2: Don't want to talk right now because I see what just happened there. But we got some Shawty Low coming back from break. Indiana was the national champs. It's primetime on ESPN Radio, the ESPN app, Sirius XM, Channel 80. 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Got to let the great Shawty Low play just for 1 second. You just do. This is one you got to do a little dance. This takes me back to Club 112 here in Atlanta.
3: So there were,
2: I was at the Tweezy many, many nights on Friday and Saturday night. College football playoff expansion is coming. The Big Ten was circulating a 24-team college football playoff, what it would look like, getting rid of championship games, 23 plus one, meaning we would have the one, obviously, group of five team kind of guaranteed, and then 23 teams. Weekends on campus, which would be great. But 24 teams for me, Andre, feels like overkill. We were talking about this before the show, how it would have looked last year if you go to 24 teams at the end of the year. You go to a 24-team playoff, here would have been some of the teams that would have got in the bottom spots. Remember, last year, the college football playoff selection, unbelievable drama between Miami and Notre Dame and Texas and BYU and Vandy coming down the stretch. It wouldn't have felt the same if James Madison gets in at 24 and Iowa with four losses gets in at 23 and Georgia Tech, and I love Coach Keyes, my guy, we go to practice with him, gets in at 9-3 and Houston gets in at 9-3. I don't know how I feel about those teams getting in the college football playoff.
4: I mean, I hate to say it, but I think you're going to have to get used to it, right? Like, whether it's this season or what, 24 is coming. The same way the NCAA basketball is up to, what, 76? You know, like, it's. I remember when I was a kid, my dad telling me about how college basketball used to be. Because used to be, it was basically only like the conference champions made it to the tournament, and it was if so that meant if you were second in the ACC or the Big Ten or whatever that you weren't making the tournament, and so college basketball was the regular season was like a playoffs. Well, then it expanded to 32 and 64 teams, and then 68 and now 76. Well, college football is doing the same thing. And I'm hearing the exact same arguments just, you know, a couple decades later. I remember when they went from kind of a national championship to a playoff.

0: what we had last year because of 12 is you probably, in essence, had 16 teams that were playing for something down the stretch. Now, when you go to 24, you might have 30 or 40 teams playing at the end of the year trying to get themselves into position. I'll give you some positives here in just a moment, but let's hear from Paul Feinbaum, host of the Paul Feinbaum Show. He said this could be the worst thing in the history of the sport.
1: The right number is probably 4, but we have 12 and we're going to 16 or 24. 24 is the worst possibility, I think, in the history of this game, because it is going to devalue, dilute, and perhaps destroy the greatest football season of them all, and that's the regular season in college football. The big games at the end of the season are going to be meaningless. This is not the NFL where you try to position for a wild card or a home field. There just simply aren't enough good teams, and I respect Jim Phillips, but the fact that the ACC campaigned against Notre Dame by pushing Miami is just laughable, that now he's talking about Notre Dame being a championship-worthy team. They weren't a championship-worthy team. They lost 2 games, and they really didn't have that much of an argument. But the point is that television and all these other forces are driving it. This is about the Big Ten, and they're getting a lot of help. And the SEC is right to say, no, we don't want that. And by the way, the most important thing Jim Phillips said, if I can say this on ESPN, is that ESPN doesn't want it either. And right now, they control the CFP.
0: Right. ESPN had come out and said they want 16 and not 24, which is fine, because I think what ends up happening from a TV aspect, you go to 24, you're going to have a hard time getting every one of those games on one network. And now that means, hey, maybe other people are going to want to get involved. Here's the positives I have for 24. Number one, on-campus games for everybody. Think about last year, Indiana, Ohio State, Georgia, and Texas Tech, they don't get games on their campus. We've seen the games at Ole Miss. We've seen the games at Texas A&M the year before at the Horseshoe. Those games are ridiculous. And I think the idea of having, it would be 2 rounds of on-campus games. Mm-hmm. The first round and then the second round would both be on-campus games. I think that part would be an unbelievable positive. I think getting rid of the college football conference championship games becomes a huge positive. Because Paul Feinbaum literally just said, the regular season becomes devalued. Those games at the end that ended up being great meant nothing. Well, guess what? Your conference championship games meant nothing last year. Ohio State and Indiana played. You know the only thing that happened? They flipped seeds. That's it. Georgia played Alabama. Neither one of them moved. Alabama got their ass kicked, and all they did was stay in the same place because the SEC title game didn't matter. The ACC championship game really didn't matter. Their conference champ didn't even make it, and the Big 12 championship game, it sort of mattered because it eliminated BYU.
2: Yeah. Yeah, I mean, I agree with kind of the machinations, some of what Feinbaum was saying about some of the negatives, some of the things that you've pointed out is being negatives of going up towards 24. Mm-hmm. I understand it. I agree with it. But so, you know, I'm a nerd. Right. I'm a nerd. And there's a principle in physics called entropy. The idea that things tend towards chaos, tends towards disorder. Well, when it comes to NCAA sports, be it basketball or football, things tend towards the money. Things tend towards bigger and better. Or I don't even say better, but just bigger. And so maybe for this round, it ends up just going to 16 teams instead of 24. Okay, you know, that's fine. But ultimately, as time goes, you know, we could come up with another name like entropy, because we're going to tend towards bigger and better. So right. 24 is just the next stop on the list.
0: Kirby Smart, who's won some national championships while at Georgia, he is a fan of expanding this.
3: I've been very vocal that I support expansion. To what number, I think, depends on, you know, are we going to play conference championship games? Are we going to have television spots that don't compete against the NFL? But expansion, I think if you polled the SEC, every AD and every head coach would support expansion to 16 or 24. I think the finer details come in that a little bit. I mean, 16 or 24 is great with me. And I do think there will be a little bit of a devaluation of the season, but there will be an increase in the playoff.
0: Look, guys like Kirby Smart talk, other people listen. What was the old commercial? If E.F. Hutton talks, people listen.
2: Yep.
0: That's Kirby Smart. If he says, I want 24, people are going to start to pay attention to what Kirby Smart has to say. Georgia's going to be in the playoffs regardless, one way or the other.
2: Yeah.
0: So it's just a matter of now, will the other 3 conferences take care of the SEC? Because now it's the SEC against everybody else.
2: Yeah, I mean, you know, ultimately it's going to end up kind

0: of like how college basketball is, where the blue bloods know they're going to be in the tournament. There's right. never any controversy. It's, can you be a one seed? And can the whole thing be set up so that the one seeds have enough advantage that you really want it? I think that's where we're going. It's just, when are we going to get there?
1: Yeah, one more negative. If you're seeded 9 through 24, you would have to win 5 more games to win a national title.
0: Yep.
1: Think about that. 5 more games to win a national championship is what you would have to be if that was to happen. Coming up next on Primetime, Aaron Rodgers. He's back in Pittsburgh. But is it time for him to retire? We'll talk about that here on ESPN Radio, the ESPN app, and SiriusXM Channel 80.
2: Hey, this is Rich Eisen. Coming up on Friday, the NFL 2026 regular season schedule is out there. And we'll talk about it with the Super Bowl winning head coach of the Kansas City Chiefs, Andy Reid. 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
11: VBA, Power Query, Lambdas.
12: What do you do? What is the strategy?
11: Anything is allowed, and the strategy is up to you.
13: Yeah.
14: Here we go.
12: Moving, moving. Yeah. Look at that.
11: There are 10 online XL esports battles taking place throughout the year. Everyone is welcome to participate in all the battles. After these 10 battles, in October, there's a qualification round where once again, anyone can participate. 128 players qualify further and start the playoffs.

0: Off rounds.
1: Come on, come on, come on, Chastain, the collision. Now, how did he? How did this happen? How did this happen?
2: Dude, what?
1: Oh my gosh! Come on, no, Patrick, no, no, no.
2: Heartbreaker.
1: No, come on. What is?
0: The top players of Excel Esports battles, and the playoff winners are invited for in-person finals in Las Vegas. The Vegas event started with 16 players participating in two semifinal rounds. Every 5 minutes, the player with the lowest score got eliminated, forming an 8-player pool who qualified for the final round. This time, the competition was so tough that we had to provide an extra spot in the finals, eventually having a 9-player game.
3: Ten.
4: Okay.
3: Seconds remaining.
2: 10 seconds. Five to go. He's got to post something. He's got anything. He's going to throw the Hail Mary.

0: All right, who's ready for the final round? Once again, our reminder, our winners will get some of that very beautiful hardware sitting over there, which we will talk more about in a little bit, and they get some cash. Nothing better than some cash in Vegas. So, who's ready for us to kick this off? All right, let's see our scenario.
1: In today's EVE Online themed case, you will be mining asteroids, building ships, assembling fleets, and calculating market prices. In levels 1 and 2, you will calculate exact mineral requirements and final market prices for these ships. In level 3, you will then calculate values for entire fleets. In level 4 to 7, you will be mining asteroids in an asteroid field. Level 6 will have you moving around the asteroid field, finding the most profitable path to fill up your mining barge. And in level 7, you will pull it all together, mining the asteroids and building ships with the acquired minerals. As always, to keep things exciting, we've also included some bonus questions that can be answered at any point in time during the game. Good luck to all contestants.
0: None of this happens without our good friend Andrew, so I'd like to bring him up here on stage now. Andrew, where are you? Look at him walking down that Excel green walkway. I got you over here, Andrew. How are you?
2: I'm good.
0: So, what are we doing here tonight? Walk us through this.
2: Well, guys, have you ever seen that somebody's dream comes true? Watch this moment. It happens. It's happening right now. As I was always dreaming, back since I was a player, back in Maldives days, the first time I came to the finals, I really was dreaming that this deserves to be an esport. This needs to be in a cyber arena with the crowd cheering and the whole world watching. Yeah! And I'm really thankful for the whole team at the Financial Modeling World Cup for organizing everything here. I'm absolutely thankful to our sponsors. Thank you, guys.
0: Let's do it. Everybody with me. We're going to start at three. Ready?
2: Three, two, one,
0: go!
3: Here we go. Ready for the finals.
4: Niels is here, the author of this case. Let's see what's happening. Andrew Nye is already out to 100 points.
3: My goodness.
4: Okay, but now let me tell you how this is going to work. We have 9 competitors at the first elimination of 5 minutes. Last 2 will be eaten by the bear.
3: That's right.
4: Right?
3: Yeah. And all the bonuses are available to everyone.
4: It's a free for all.
3: The no limit bonus.
4: That's right. That's right.
3: I think they took some inspiration.
4: You can pull people's legs, bite anything, get those bonus points. All right. Here we go.
1: We have ores here that are turned into minerals that are then turned into ships. And what we see here on the blueprints on top with the colorful ships, that is actual blueprints from the game EVE Online. And the data that they're going to be working with later is actual data that we're pulling from the EVE Online add-in from Excel.
3: Very cool. Right. Yeah, that second add-in output sheet there. Yeah.
1: And I'm very glad to see that they already have points on the board.
4: Yes, yeah, yes,
3: amazing.
4: Yes.
1: What they're doing here on example or on case 3 is on the right, we have a fleet formation. So they're taking different amounts of ships, mm-hmm. and with mineral prices at certain points in time, they are calculating the value of the fleet.
4: All right, first place. Oh, look at a 5-way tie.
3: Wow. Okay.
4: Ooh, yes.
3: All with levels 1 and 2 complete. Those are considered the easy levels, Niels. So when you're designing this, did you make them too easy?
1: We might have made the first ones too easy, but don't worry. The last ones are extremely hard.
4: We're going to find out. And Willem has bonus point 1.
1: What we're seeing here is the actual output from the Excel add-in right here on the screen. This is pulling market prices on various days for the minerals that they're working here to calculate the final market prices of the ships.
3: And this is real data from the game.
1: And this is real data from the game.
3: That's cool.
4: X match.
3: You can see that.
4: Wow.
1: I did not expect them to actually use the rich data field, but they are using them. That is amazing.
4: Yep,
1: to see.
4: The period date. Yep, that's pulling data from the cards.
3: All right, so we're coming up on our first elimination, and I want to remind everyone that we are eliminating 2 players here at the first elimination.
1: Exciting.
3: So 8th and 9th place will be eliminated with just over a minute to go. And if we do have ties at that point, they will stay until one person breaks that tie, essentially. Yep.
4: Willem has bounced into first place.
0: Wow.
4: Good that. Okay.
3: Yeah, okay.
4: A bonus point and two levels complete.
0: Yep.
4: 10 seconds. 10 seconds until we're going to lose two people, two competitors.
3: We have Michael Clark down there. And
4: Michael Clark.
0: And Brandon.
4: Michael Clark and Brandon.
3: Brandon, okay.
4: Oh, man.
3: Yeah.
4: All right. I would say follow me, gentlemen. That's what the police say. Follow me.
3: They're in trouble. They're going to get me interrogated right now.
5: I want to thank my wife, Elizabeth. She never made fun of me even once about competing in the Microsoft Excel World Championship.
0: All right.
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4: We are with Willem in first place. He's broken that tie, but now we have a tie for second.
3: Yeah, and these eliminations are going to come quick.
4: Yeah, they are coming quick.
3: And we also have Peter Charles down on the floor.
4: Yes,
3: still
4: Peter
3: down
4: Charles.
3: There. So we'll get a, camera on him and see how he's doing as well. But still in there, one of our top eight from the main draw. And then we have Michael Jarman drawing us from that last chance final qualification.
4: Yeah, we've got everybody who made it through the regular rounds, and the only person from the last chance, the only person from the 27 left, Michael Jarman.
3: So, Niels, one interesting thing about this, we're seeing level four, Michael Jarman's on level four, and right next to level four it says the word easy.
19: Yeah, 1, 2, 3, increasing difficulty, and then on four, since we're introducing that whole scenario with the asteroid field that they are mining, we have an easy level 4 to kind of introduce that mechanic again, and it builds on that in levels 5, 6, and 7 that get very, very hard.
3: Okay, that's interesting. So we could see some points come up quickly here. Level 4 is worth 200 points. Just 2 minutes, 30 seconds to go. We're already approaching our next elimination, Oz.
4: Oh, look at this.
19: And it's a 4-way tie.
4: All right, what's happening with Peter Sharl? What is Peter Sharl doing? Okay, let's look at his screen. Okay, he's got 290 points. Okay.
3: So, Niels, I heard you say earlier that there are like a million different ways to play this EVE Online game. And I feel like with Excel, there's also a million different ways to use this spreadsheet. Okay. So it looks like a good kind of marriage there.
4: 1 minute, 1 minute.
19: Yeah, absolutely.
4: Let's look at Jakob to see what's happening. Ooh. Okay, because now we've got a 2-way tie. All right. He's looking concerned, but he's still hanging in there.
3: So level 3 is worth 180 points. And again, whoever grabs those points first will move on.
19: The reason level 3 is so hard, and it took everyone, or at least it did the first one, to solve so much, is that the fleets are colorized. So the type of ship is colorized, but there's no other way to identify the type of ship. So you have to go by field formatting.
4: Okay. Oh, look at it. Look at all those colors.
19: He translated the colors to ships.
4: Okay,
3: there's a strategy.
4: Ooh, and all those colors, like looking down a beautiful kaleidoscope.
3: That's right.
4: Yes.
3: Yeah.
4: All right, here we go.
3: Okay, so we'll see if that pays off. He's got his translated ships on there, on those colors.
4: Michael Jarman with 440 points so far. Look at that.
3: With a V lookup.
4: Yeah.
3: Good old V lookup. I like using VLOOKUP in these.
4: But no, we might have some index match people down there. They might start some mess. But okay. All right.
19: So Adam and Jakob are still battling out for elimination here.
3: Yeah.
19: Next to score.
3: Wins, yeah.
19: There we go.
4: Oh. So and Jakob is out. It's interesting, in previous two rounds, we saw people go more for bonus points.
3: Yeah.
19: Yeah. And I feel like it could have been a good strategy here, too.
3: Yeah, interestingly, because those points weren't necessarily, it wasn't a requirement to solve the levels, right?
19: No, they're fairly independent, but the theory behind them builds on, so it's easier to solve it once you have understood the other levels.
3: Yeah.
19: Here we see the asteroid field that I was talking about. Mm-hmm. So obviously in the game, the asteroid field is a beautiful 3D space landscape, but we had to somehow picture it here in Excel. And so you're seeing asteroids of different colors representing different ore types. And the number says how big the asteroid is. So the higher the number, the more ore is in that asteroid.
4: Okay, let's see.
3: All right,
4: okay,
3: Peter.
4: Look at focus. Okay, 490 points. Okay, not in danger of being cut off. Okay, no. good deal. Second place.
19: Strong.
4: All right, okay. Ahead of Andrew Nye.
3: Well.
4: All right, so yeah, see, when you get set at the kids' table and you're adult, you got something to prove. Right, he's not horsing around anymore.
3: Yeah.
19: Willem has gone the bonus question strategy. He's got bonus question 1 and 2 done.
4: What's he working on?
19: He's on level 3. He's still trying to solve level 3. Mm-hmm.
3: That is a tough one.
4: He's less than 100 points. 5 seconds. Willem, the math lead. Come on, can you do it? Oh, yeah. Look at that. It's just three seconds.
19: Amazing.
3: Wow. Boom. Saved.
4: Look at that.
3: By a bonus question.
19: That's a mathlete right there.
3: Yeah.
4: That's right.
19: Amazing work.
4: Willem knocked the mustard off of Adam's hot dog. Look at that. Oh, look at that. It's gone.
19: So Andrew's working on level 4 here on the asteroid field.
3: We also converted the colors there.
19: Yep. Again, taking the concept from level 3 into level 4.
4: Okay. What's happening? Let's see.
19: He's
4: in second place.
3: Yeah.
4: Second place. Look at that.
3: Nice.
4: Yeah, everybody. That's right.
19: He's reading the instructions. That'll get you there every time.
4: Okay.
3: Yeah. There's a lot of instructions in this case. which was that a challenge for you to write out all those instructions and come up with all these strategies?
19: I mean, we try to make it as understandable as possible for somebody who doesn't come from the EVE world. And I'm glad to see that we have on the first five levels already points. So it shows that somebody understands the cases.
3: Yeah, might have some new EVE players here.
19: I hope
3: after
19: so.
3: Tonight, yeah.
4: Look at that. Look at that. Ooh, look at that. Look at that. Look at that.
3: Yeah.
4: He's twitching. He's like, okay. He's like, you're not going to get me.
19: He's the only one with close completion on level 4 and level 5.
3: Yeah. Okay, we're seeing Andrew moving up. So look at that. Our number one seed is moved up. That's the thing with the way this scoring works, because you typically score points for an entire level, which is going to give you a couple hundred points. The spread here is only 220, I'm sorry, between first and fourth.
4: Look at that.
3: Termin right there.
4: Look serious.
3: Yeah, got his file extension hat on. Mm-hmm. 15 left to our next elimination.
19: He needs 65 points.
3: He's looking at him.
4: Okay.
3: Looking at a bonus.
4: 10 seconds.
3: He can score bonus. Bonus 3 is worth 100 points.
4: Mm-hmm.
3: So, right? That would help him out big time.
4: Yeah.
19: One and out.
4: Oh. Okay. But a nice showing of valiant effort by Dermot Early. All right.
19: It's a very close
4: game. All right.
3: Yeah.
14: Well played. How you feeling? You look a little frazzled.
16: I'm feeling a little frazzled, yeah. That'd be a fair assessment.
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7: All right, we're down to our final four.
8: Final four.
9: We need to see how Peter Sherrill is doing.
7: Our first, second, third, and one will be more, will be eliminated.
10: And we're seeing Andrew right now. He's completed level four, working on level five.
11: So in level five, we introduce a new mechanic into all of this, and that's the mining skill level. So before that, asteroids just had a certain value. They were mined. That was it. Now we introduce a skill level that means if a player that mines the asteroid has a low skill level for a certain asteroid, there's a waste factor in it. So they don't receive 100% of the ore, they receive less than 100% of the ore. And they need to calculate that and factor that into the production of the ships or blueprints after that. So
10: okay.
11: It's just another layer of complexity. The kids table.
9: All right.
11: By 5 points.
9: He is on the bubble. Six.
11: It's just 5 points.
10: Just five.
9: Yeah. 5 points.
10: Man, it's so close. And Willem has partial points for level four. So he probably skipped level three, moved on to level four.
9: Michael Jarman screen.
10: Yeah.
9: Okay. So you're looking at kind of max function happening.
10: Yeah, looks like he's working on bonus points too now.
9: Okay.
10: Yeah, so he doesn't have any bonus points yet. So that could, if he can get some bonus points again, bonus one's worth 50, bonus two, 75, bonus three, 100 points. So that could really move him up here. Just over 6 minutes to go. Again, we're going to see our final competitor eliminated at 5 minutes with 5 minutes left. We have, he's using the sequence function. Trying to work out maybe another bonus point here. Mm-hmm. We'll see.
9: Yeah.
10: We got Peter with, I believe he had 615 points.
9: Right. Right.
11: And 30 seconds.
10: 30 seconds to go. Okay. So he's looking at those, converting those colors. Mm-hmm. Trying to figure that one out, level three.
9: Mm-hmm. 15 seconds.
10: Not an easy one.
11: Just 5 points.
9: Not easy at all.
10: Yeah. We can just get something. I know. Just five. Well, anyway.
11: Three, two, one.
9: Peter Sherrill. All right. We're giving it a good go.
10: Yeah.
9: Giving it a good go.
10: Yeah.
9: All right. All right.
10: One of our top seats
9: in
10: the main
9: draw. Peter. Come on up. All right. Where's Peter? Yeah. Let's hear from Peter.
7: All right, Peter. 5 points. So close. You were really doing great.
12: I thought I got 6 bonus points for sitting over there. Is that not accurate?
7: There should be points for being at the kids' table, but unfortunately we can't this time around.
12: Fair enough. So
7: great job. Well done, everybody. Huge round of applause. Look at that.
9: All right. And everybody.
7: All right, we will see you next year, my friend. So here's our question. Who is our first place, second, and third? We will know very, very shortly.
9: Very shortly.
7: Minutes, 50 seconds
9: left. That's right. And we got 2 regular competitors and 1 last chance competitor.
10: Yeah, Andrew's out in front here. He has all 4 bonus points, which has put him in the lead. That's about 350 points worth of bonus points there. So that's put him in the lead.
11: Yeah, Michael actually has more points from the base levels.
10: Right.
11: He's just missing those bonuses.
10: Yeah, so they're definitely a factor here. Good strategy for our number one seed to try and take home this victory.
9: And that belt down there.
10: And belt.
9: If anything else,
10: prize money.
9: Gotta take that belt home.
10: That's right.
9: What is Willem doing right? Oh, he's looking around. Looks like he smells some stinky feet. Look at that feet, the face he had on there. What? Come on, man. Oh, I don't know.
10: I hope they didn't get him motivated to put some points on the board.
9: Yeah.
10: Just 2 minutes, 30 seconds or so to go. Andrew Nye out in the lead.
9: Mm-hmm.
10: Let's see if Michael Jarman can get any of those bonus points or possibly level
9: six.
10: Level six is worth 240, so that would not get him into the lead there.
9: Level seven is worth 420 points.
10: Yeah, that would. But those kind of build on each other, right, Niels? We might see Andrew potentially get level 5 points, which would really put him out in the lead here with just a minute 30 to go.
11: Yeah, it looks like we're really stumping them on level 6 and 7. They're moving around an asteroid field trying to find the optimal path. So it's a lot of cell movement based on asteroid value.
10: Mm-hmm. Really challenging.
11: That's really challenging.
10: Yeah, to try and find a path through the squares here, the cells.
9: Andrew's shaking his head.
11: Oh, Michael got some bonus points.
9: Okay. 40 seconds remaining.
10: Ooh. 40 seconds
9: to
10: go.
9: So. Okay, this is it. There's no more eliminations. When this is over, it's over. All right, and Andrew Nye, he's looking around. He's taking his headphones off. What is he doing? Okay, is he safe? Is he safe? This is bold. Look at him crossing his arms. No. The guy is flexing.
7: 19,
9: he's flexing.
7: 18,
9: he's flexing. 16, what is he doing?
7: 15,
9: what is, look at this guy. Look
7: 14,
9: at, no.
7: 13, 10, 9,
9: oh, come on.
7: 8,
9: what is
10: 7,
9: no.
10: 6.
9: No,
7: and it's all over, boys and girls. Ladies and gentlemen, children of all age, we have our new winner.
9: Oh, man.
7: Our new Microsoft Excel World Champion, Andrew Guy.
9: See, look, hey, Steven.
10: Take care of you.
0: Firstly, I want to really just thank all the other competitors. They were super gracious, super, supportive. This was a really intense case. There were a lot of different levels. You can do a lot of different things. And, towards the end, I just realized that I didn't have time to get any more points. So, basically, I was just looking at Michael and seeing if he could get any more and overtake me. But, yeah.

0: Thanks for joining us. We want you to get involved. Go out to the website. Check out the links. Join us. We had an amazing week of learning this week, hanging out with each other, learning more. And there are so many great opportunities, not only for the year-long competition, but for this competition. And maybe one of you will join us and be holding that big trophy next year. So on behalf of everybody here, I'm Stephen Rose, and I want to thank all of you for coming out and joining us.
1: Thank you, Stephen Rose, for being the captain of this vessel and getting us here.
0: All right. Thanks, everybody. We are all done. Have a great evening. Congratulations. We will see you next year. Good night.
2: 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But one day in July every year, the corgis come to the track. I'm Alex Wilson, meteorologist with the Weather Channel, big dog fanatic. And Tom Harris, you're our track announcer. We've got over 100 corgis coming today to determine who's the best.
3: Alex, it's the World Championship Corgi Race right here today. And we've got dogs coming from 7 states to compete. Milo Benz returning to defend his crown. He had a tough go in 2021, did better in 2022, but he closed the deal last year, and he is the defending champion. And our 2022 champion, Wrong Way Loki, is back. He got his nickname after racing the wrong way in 2021. He finished 5th last year, and Terrence Ng, his owner, said he wasn't in the best racing shape, but he's put Loki on a strict diet and training regiment this offseason. He shed some pounds.

0: And looks ready to go. Let's just hope he remembers which way to run this time.
1: 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And we also want to thank the Muckleshoot Tribe who own and operate Emerald Downs.
0: The Corgis are parading to the starting line for the first five heats. We've got 9 45-yard heats today, with all winners advancing to the championship race.
1: We have contenders from Arizona, California, Idaho, Montana, New Mexico, Oregon, Wisconsin, and all of our Washington dogs from throughout the state.
0: Alex, last year, the dog from Wisconsin, Milo Bigglesworth, had a clear-cut win within sight, only to stop short before the finish line and didn't make it to the championship race, much like Wrong Way Loki. It shows that there's always hope for a comeback story in these races. This dog is fast.
1: So true, Tom. Anything can happen. And in one of our heats later, Corgis owned by Amazon's office employees, they're going to compete for the Rufus Cup. It's named in honor of Amazon's first office dog, Rufus, who was beloved for starting up the dog-friendly culture at Amazon.com.
0: Absolutely, Alex. It's shaping up to be an exciting day here at Emerald Downs. Now, let's dive into the races and see which dogs secure their spots in the championship race. And ladies and gentlemen, here they come, the Corgis, for our first Corgi race of the day. And Corgis away. Penny the Peanut was off fast. AO is right there. Middle of the bunch is Miles. Very close finish on the inside. It was a mad scramble to the finish in our first heat of the day. Let's go trackside. Here's Alex Wilson.
1: Yeah, Penny the Peanut takes round one. Kirsten, you're the owner. How nerve-wracking was that to watch? It was a little pandemonium.
2: A little nerve-wracking. She didn't see me at first, but hey, it's all in the ball.
1: Then she spotted you. Okay, so was it you or was it this nerf ball?
2: I think it was the ball.
1: What is it about the ball? Is that at home? Is that what always gets her attention?
2: Ever since she was a baby, it was only ball. Dog parks, it's only ball. So I know.
1: Very.
2: I don't know what it is.
1: She doesn't seem to be lacking any energy.
2: Oh, no, none at all.
1: And how old is she?
2: She's 3.5.
1: All right. Well, Kirsten, Penny, good luck. All right, we will see you guys at the championship. Tom, time now for heat number two.
0: Let's hear it for our first heat winner, Penny the Peanut, in the winner's circle. They're just about in position for heat number two. Flag is up. And Corgi is away. Hank the Fourth rolled at the start right to the front. Hank the Fourth. Oh, we had four of them at the finish there. It was a photo finish in the second heat. There's a look at that replay. Hank the Fourth was in front. Did he hold on? Oh, that'd be very close. Maybe even a Corgi dead heat. Who knows? We'll wait for the officials. Let's go trackside. Here's Alex Wilson with the winner.
1: Yeah, we are becoming very familiar with Bailey here in the finish line area. What did you think as you watched that race?
3: I was like, photo finish. It was like, oh my gosh, this is going to come to the end. I didn't think she was going to win, but she pulled it out.
1: I was going to say, Bob made a valiant effort, but Bailey crossed just in time. Congrats, guys. All right, we are ready for heat three. Let's see who's Bailey's going to be racing against, Tom.
0: All right, Alex, here's another look. Bailey in a photo finish decision, just in front. Now we have the Corgis for the third heat today. And the Corgis moving into position now. They have taken their post positions. And Corgis away. Middle of the pack, Pumpkin broke smartly. Pumpkin vying from between dogs in another close finish. Wrong Way Loki was right there in the final jumps to the finish. It looked like Wrong Way Loki just got into gear and just fought his way to the finish. He's in traffic and everything, and here's the final jump. Wrong Way Loki looks to have gotten up. Well, we had an exciting photo finish that time. Alex, who won?
1: Tom,
0: who won
1: it's
0: it?
1: It's Wrong Way Loki. Loki
0: yeah.
1: Has had quite a story here at Emerald Downs. So he famously went the wrong way. The next year won. Last year, a little slow. He's been on a diet, I guess.
2: Yeah, he's been training and getting ready for this race for a couple months now, so getting extra rewards, you know.
1: I was going to say, like, how do you get him excited? I feel like a diet makes me cranky.
2: Well, he's special.
4: He likes the yellow ball, too.
1: So the yellow ball's working. What are we cutting out of his diet over the last year?
2: I guess nothing. He's gaining weight. Yeah, it was rough competition, but I think we got this.
1: Absolutely. All right, we'll get him some rest, get him some ball, and we'll see you guys in the championship.
2: Thank you.
1: Tom, can you believe that?
0: Alex, what a scrappy win from Wrong Way Loki. He had to fight his way to the finish line. He is certainly a hometown favorite. Now we have our corgis for heat number 4. Flag is up. And corgis away. And Taki broke smartly on the outside. Taki from the outside looks to have got there. We had Rex making a late run of it as well. There you see on the outside, Taki out of post 9 really got the drop on him. There goes a runaway corgi. That-a-way. That's how you wrestle a corgi right there. Let's go trackside once again. Here's Alex Wilson.
1: Yeah, Tom, anything can happen. That was pretty exciting. Taki, he won his heat last year as well. He's fast.
5: Yes, he is very fast.
1: How did he do in the championship race last year?
5: Well, last year he got caught like in a corgi fight, so he could not make it past.
1: Corgi fights never go well for anybody. He went a little wide too and still finished well ahead of the competition. What are you going to adjust here into the championship?
5: I think he just got confused and thought that one of the handlers was my husband, so he went after him.
1: So what makes Taki such a fast runner? How did you know you had a special, really fast corgi?
5: So since he's a puppy, he's just always been fast, and he loves chasing my Ignacio, my husband, so.
1: I guess that's a compliment. All right, nice catch. All right, we're going to let you guys rest. We're going to see who his competition's going to be, but it looks like a lot of repeats, so dogs you're familiar with.
5: Yeah, definitely.
1: All right. Tom, let's get back up again. Now, what is this, the third race in a row? We've got a repeat finalist.
0: Taki from just down the road in Tacoma with a big effort as we get ready for heat number 5, and the corgis are on the track. Once again, to the roar of the crowd, let's send them on their way. And corgis away. Milo broke like a rocket straight to victory. Wow. And that's what it's all about right there. That football is the secret weapon. Let's go trackside. Here is Alex Wilson.
1: Milo took off like a rocket. Milo is a fast dog. I'm reading his accolades, his championships. Last year's race is the only one he didn't win.
5: Yes.
1: So he needed redemption.
5: Yes, he did.
1: Okay, we all need to know about this. Tell us the story of this big red egg.
5: One of his human brothers bought him this when he was about 2 years old and made such a big fuss about it. And so every time he sees it, he just goes nuts.
1: You could tell. And he even did a little...
5: We have to store it covered so he can't see it. Otherwise, he'll just go nuts all the time.
1: So if he knows where the egg is, he's going crazy.
5: Yep.
1: You guys came a long way for this race as well.
5: Yes. We had to try to get redemption here.
1: In Wisconsin is where Milo calls home.
5: Yep,
1: now, okay, so redemption, and he's also doing this for a really special cause. He's racing in honor of somebody.
5: Yep, we're fundraising money in honor of my grandma. She had Alzheimer's for many years and passed away about 2 years ago.
1: So that's a great cause. All the dogs racing in that heat, we're raising money for Alzheimer's. What are you guys doing in advance of the championship now?
5: Just relaxing.
1: Do you hide the egg?
5: Yes.
1: All right, well, we are going to see him for the championship. I know a lot of competition is scoping him out. We've got many more races coming up. We're going to take a little bit of a break, but stay tuned. More corgis coming.
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9: 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Tremendous shot. 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
11: Welcome back to the Emerald Downs Corgi Races. Who's having fun? All right, everybody is excited. By the way, today's races are brought to you by Amazon in support of the Alzheimer's Association. We're hoping to raise money and awareness for such a great cause. All right, next race is a special one. This is the Rufus Cup. So it's named after Amazon's first office dog, Rufus. He started the dog-friendly culture at Amazon, and it's all Amazon dogs that will be representing us in this heat. All right, Tom, we're ready to add another contender to the finalists. Let's hear the call.
12: All right, Alex. Well, in honor of Rufus, we have four more heats, the final four heats, to see who qualifies here as we start with heat number six, and we'll have a dozen of them to go postward here. Flag is up, and Corgi is away. Dizzy broke sharply from the outside, Zoe as well. And it looked like Dizzy, number 10, got home in front. Let's go trackside now to Alex Wilson.
11: Yes, we're here with Dizzy and his owners. I understand that this dog was told he needed a job for how much energy he has.
13: Yes, he was looking for something to do, and fortunately for him, he's found racing. So it's all worked out.
11: Yeah, well, obviously, how do you feel going into the championship?
13: You know, Amazon is a company that worries about its customers, not its competitors. And Dizzy is going to worry about giving the folks back there a good show. That's all we're going to worry about.
11: I love that. Dizzy has the right idea. Elisa, with Amazon and the Alzheimer's Association, here to present the trophy.
14: I am here to present the trophy to you and Dizzy on behalf of Rufus, the first corgi at Amazon from 1998. And you've created a culture of dogs at Amazon. And so congratulations. This will be engraved with his name. And you are the first winner of the official Rufus Cup.
15: Thank you. Huge honor. Thank you.
14: Thank you.
11: Dizzy's in great territory. We're going to see how Dizzy does in the championship. Tom, we've got another action-packed race. The races today have been great.
12: They certainly have. And the first Rufus Cup. First Rufus Cup goes to Dizzy. How about that? Making history today is Dizzy. All right, we have the corgis getting ready to take position for heat number seven. And corgis away. from the inside. Finn broke nicely at the inside. Looks like Finn may have just got home in front. We'll have to watch it again. Let's have a look at this replay once again. Finn on the inside had the lead all the way to the finish, but does he hold on? Yet another photo finish in today's Corgi races. Alex Wilson, Alex, take it away.
11: Well, yeah, Toast has some words to say. You guys wrote in Toast's bio that he has just such a great personality for a young little dog. Tell me about Toast and his favorite things.
16: Oh, he chases the ball. He never stops. He never stops.
17: I'm going to be honest. His favorite thing is definitely her, and so having her at the finish line is a big help.
11: As somebody who's like a mom who's forever loved by the dog, and then the dad doesn't get it as much, does that make you feel bad sometimes?
17: You know, it's just, you got to understand the pecking order.
11: It makes sense. Tom, we've got another race, so we've got now a newbie to racing up against all these, like, super contenders.
12: Yeah, and Toast jumped in there at the very last stride to win this photo finish decision over Finn. So Toast pulls off the surprise win in heat number 7. It is time now for heat number 8. And here they are. Flag is up. And Corgi's away. And from the outside, Murray ran off course and left the door open for Dixie. Murray had the lead. Dixie took advantage of the miscue, and Murray is still going. He's out there frolicking in the infield. Let's have another look at this. Murray went to the inside, came back on the track, and he crossed the finish line, so we're going to let the judges sort that out. So Murray took the long way. Let's go trackside once again. Here's Alex Wilson.
11: Yeah, you just said Murray is so fast, he could stop and still win.
18: He's the fastest Corgi I've ever seen. He loves to run.
11: What made you decide to put him in this race? This is the first time, I understand.
18: First time for us, not the first time in our family. Okay. We had the famous Zoe, and Zoe went straight into the infield. We just knew that he would have a chance as long as he ran straight and crossed the finish line.
11: And he did. Somebody else got distracted, but not Murray. Yeah.
18: He was a little distracted, stopped a little bit, but put the jets on and came across.
11: You said he's the fastest Corgi you've ever known. What is at the finish line that's making him run so fast?
18: Some of his favorite toys.
19: Big yellow duck.
18: Big yellow duck.
11: Oh, I love. So are you like the other owners where you have to keep the duck hidden when and if you don't want him to run around, if he's going to calm, the duck has to be completely away?
18: Oh, he would just shred this duck in no time flat.
11: I love it. All right, well, Murray, good luck. We'll see you in the championship, buddy. Good boy. All right, enjoy, guys.
18: Thank you.
12: Here's another look at Murray. Boy, he took the long way right over to the edge of the course and came back and had enough to finish the job. Time for the 9th and final heat to determine the field for the championship. And the flag is up. And Corgi's away. On the inside, it looks like a good run for Chip. But it was another close race once again. Chip broke very smartly in that one. Photo finishes galore. Chip at the inside. Had a straight line path. But here in the final jumps, that's very close. Let's go trackside once again. Here's Alex.
11: Captain, another really exciting race. Another photo finish. How nerve-wracking is it to watch and wait to know if he won?
20: Yeah, it's always hard. I'm always thinking positive. He runs straight, and he loves his treats, so just hope for the best.
11: Isn't that half the battle, getting him to run straight, right? He's got some experienced company he comes from. Tony is his brother. Did he get any insight from Tony, who ran last year?
20: Yeah. Tony gave him the scouting report. You know, there's good racers here in the PNW. He just raced a few months ago in Nationals, so he's an experienced racer himself.
11: I was going to say, a lot of the competition coming up in the finals is experience. What are you going to do? Are you going to change anything going into the championship?
20: No, we'll stick with the strategy that got us here.
11: And what is at the finish line?
20: Rabbit hide.
11: All right. Well, it's fun to find out everybody's secret. Captain, great job. You're going to go get some rest, a short rest, because coming up, everybody, it is the moment that we have all been waiting for. Who is ready to crown a Corgi champion? All right. Stay tuned. We've got the

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1: Playoffs are here, fellas. 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
10: Welcome back, everybody. It is the moment we have been waiting for. It is time to crown the Emerald Downs 2024 Corgi Champion. We have had 9 amazing races thus far. Who's excited? Everyone has a favorite? All right, everybody is ready for this race. One dog in particular who's very ready for this race, Milo Benz. Milo is last year's winner, so he's able to get the bye. He's going to race in the championship. Have you guys been watching the other racers?
11: Yeah, they are so fast. They're really good this year compared to the last 4 years we've been here. They're really good.
10: I know you want to defend your title. You know some of these dogs from previous years. What has Milo been working on here this last year?
11: Endurance and, I mean, resting a lot because we don't want him to get hurt. That's all that matters is having fun and not getting hurt.
10: And I see his toy is here again.
11: Yes, his Nerf gun, and then we're going to try pizza this year. So.
10: I will also run for pizza, so I feel that on such a level.
11: So. Yes, they're so excited and so many great dogs.
10: Is there one in particular that you think might be a big competitor? I know there's another Milo.
11: I know. He was so fast. He was so good. I mean, Loki, he's doing great.
10: All right. You guys, good luck. I'm going to go let him get focused. You get the pizza ready. And if he doesn't eat it, I'll take it. So, yes, the crowd is so excited. And a reminder, this is presented by Amazon in support of the Alzheimer's Association. So in addition to having all this fun and these adorable, exciting races, we're going to raise money and support for a great cause. Tom, we have seen some of the tightest races I feel like we've ever seen. This championship race is set up to be an absolute thriller.
12: Absolutely, Alex. It's been just unbelievable, the number of photo finishes we've had today. It's come right down to the wire on almost every heat. We are in for a dandy.

0: And ladies and gentlemen, here's the field for the 2024 Corgi Championship. Here's number one, Milo Bigglesworth of Rice Lake, Wisconsin. Number two is Bailey from Seattle. Number three is Toast out of Bellingham, Washington. Number four, Taki from Tacoma. Number five is Wrong Way Loki from Everett. Number six is Dizzy out of Seattle. Number seven is Penny the Peanut from Lakewood. Number eight is Milo Benz from Puyallup. Number nine is Captain from Pacifica, California. And here's number 10, Murray from Langley, Washington. And that's your field for the Corgi Championship. Flag is up. And Corgi's away. Milo Bigglesworth at the inside got off to a terrific start. And Milo Bigglesworth of Rice Lake, Wisconsin, has made the journey from Wisconsin to Washington a winning one. What a terrific start for Milo Bigglesworth. He was all business. Straight line path to victory. All for that football right there. He must be from Green Bay. Time to go down to the winner's circle. Here is Alex Wilson.
1: Well, you know, really, all the dogs here are winners. But Milo Bigglesworth, number one was his number. The color red, it matched that big red egg that he loves so much. And once again, nothing was going to stop him.
2: Nope, nothing was going to stop him from getting his egg.
1: And he seems tired now. Do you think he'll sleep extra tonight, or is this usual?
2: This is usual.
1: You guys came all the way from the state of Wisconsin, so I would imagine some of the Washington dogs behind now are like, all right, we got something for next year. Do you plan to come back and defend the title?
2: I think we have to.
1: I think there are a lot of Washington dogs that are going to want to take it back. What is it like to, you know, come out here, get the job done, get redemption, and then take the title to a different state?
3: Well, it's fun for everybody, and we're just glad that we had an opportunity to come out here and do it.
1: Does he get any extra special treats tonight? Is there like a meal that he loves, or is it just truly all about the egg?
2: All about the egg.
1: I guess that keeps it really easy. Then he doesn't have to go on a diet like some of the competitors. I want to bring in the trophy. This is one heck of a trophy, Milo. Do you have room in the house for it?
2: I'm trying to figure out how to get back on the plane.
1: It's going to be a checked bag. Alisa, with Amazon and the Alzheimer's Association, this is such a fun event to bring awareness to this cause.
4: It is such a great event, and thank you so much for having us here. Congratulations to Milo representing the Alzheimer's Association team, so we're really grateful. And if anybody would like to contribute to the Alzheimer's Association, they can text Solstice to 51555. It's a great cause, and we're so grateful to Emerald Downs for having us out here too.
1: Absolutely. We had such a fun day. Congratulations to all the winners. We've seen some repeats, so I'm sure we'll see them again. It was an awesome day. We hope you enjoyed the 2024 Emerald Downs Corgi Race Championships. We will see you next year.
5: 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A beautiful setting just outside of New York City. The lights shining brightly in the city of dreams. I'm Harry Chickma. We're at Sports House in Norwalk, Connecticut for the inaugural Forehand Strike U.S. Open. Some of the great tennis players, former ATP pros and NCAA Division I competitors going head-to-head. Money on the line. It's the first time the Forehand Strike U.S. Open has ever taken place, and here are the rules. We have three players competing in the semifinals, a round-robin competition. Each match is up to 17 points. Players serve 2-2-2-2, and you have to win by two. So if it's up to 16 all, the next player to win by two wins the match. Now, after the round robin, the top two competitors who have won the most matches advance to the championship round, which will be one match up to 17, also win by two. the trophy on the line, prize money, and the chance to be called the forehand strike U.S. Open champion. Let's now take a deeper look into this new innovative sport.
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7: 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Everybody can catch on. At first I was a little shaky, and then like after like the second play I was in it. I was like trying to take my dad down, trying to take my brother down. It was so fun. I loved it.
6: It's a good workout. You're going to really exercise your core. You know, you have to punch through the ball, so you're going to strengthen your core. We're bringing in world-class tennis players from really good D1 programs, and they have that grit and tenacity. So best of one set, and we play up to 17. So if there's a tiebreaker and it's 16-16, you got to win by two. I always grew up in HBO boxing and a fan watching it with my father. And we always rooted for the underdog, you know, the guy with three or four losses. So this is kind of bringing it to how forehand strike came about with the gloves, you know, as a fighter and everything like that. And I'm excited to finally have a tournament where we have the best competing with the best. We're going to see who's going to come out on top to win the title. It's exciting. So stay tuned.
5: 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There's much more coming up here from Norwalk, Connecticut. I'm Harry Chikma. We'll be back after these brief messages with the forehand strike U.S. Open.
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2: Hello, everyone, and welcome back to Sports House in Norwalk, Connecticut, just outside of New York City. I'm Harry Chikma. Now, time for the competition here, the semifinals of the Forehand Strike U.S. Open. Let's head to center court and watch some of the highlights from the round-robin competition.

0: Well, that was truly very exciting. The round robin was on fire. And that sets us up for the championship match. One match, winner take all. And that's up to 17, win by two, the trophy on the line. We'll have that match in full coming up after the break from the Forehand Strike U.S. Open.
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10: 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Tremendous shot. 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
17: Yep, I got them from...
15: There's no way her voice...

Well, we're here for the coin toss. Hello, everyone, and welcome to the Forehand Strike U.S. Open. I'm Harry Chikma, as we have a great competition, as Dante Terenzio will be taking on Quinn McLeod here, up to 17 points, win by two. Dante won the coin toss he wants to receive, so Quinn McLeod will be serving to the deuce court. Quinn beat Dante in the semifinal round in a very competitive matchup, so what a rematch here. If you're just joining us, I'm Harry Chikma. The Forehand Strike U.S. Open title on the line. So two love, Dante, the mini break serving near court. Three love, Dante on fire. Quinn just taking his eye off that overhead, staring up to the sky here at Sports House, one of the most beautiful indoor facilities in the country here in Norwalk, Connecticut. Great aggression. Quinn on the board with that forehand volley winner. 3-1. Terenzio in control. And that one sails long. Remember, Quinn went undefeated in the semifinal round. So Dante up 3-2, and you know he wants revenge here. Prize money on the line and a chance to hoist the U.S. Open trophy of forehand strike. So 4-2.

0: Aggressive play there. Nice. Both players at the net. Strong strategy, but it was Quinn with the reflexes. 4-3, Terenzio leading with the lefty serve. There's Quinn with the winner. Solid touch using the reverse side of the hand on that one. So we're all tied at 4. Both players in the groove here in this championship match. Just long, so Quinn now with his first lead of the day. 5-4. Amazing shot, just landing on the line. Terenzio came to play here in the championship. We're all tied at 5. You can just hear the footwork from both players. That one goes just long. 6-5, McLeod. It could not be any closer here in the forehand strike U.S. Open championship match. What playing, smart veteran move there from Dante Terenzio. Dante played Division I college tennis and also ATP tennis. He played for Louisville and Old Dominion and earned ATP points. Meanwhile, Quinn, a Division II national tennis champion for Barry University. And also one of the top tennis players in his age group in the world. Unbelievable point from both champions. McLeod with the forehand cross-court winner off the volley. 7-6. Both players grinding with all of their heart out here. Uncharacteristic error from Dante. And that's what Quinn's been doing. He's been grinding all day and getting into the psyche of Terenzio. Great job from Dante to keep his composure. Quinn was cutting into the net.
1: No, it's coming.
0: Dante in control here. 9-7. Another solid effort from Quinn. You got one
2: more. 10-7.
1: 7-10. 7-10, right?
0: So right now it's 10-7. Quinn in control here. And the players just switched sides. We're playing up to 17. So 10-8. Nail biter here on center court. Only 2 points separate these two warriors. 11-8 now. And you can just sense that it's all about taking the net away. The ball's a little bit of a different material than a tennis ball or a pickleball. So you just want to get up to the net and be the aggressor. 12-8. Quinn in control. Now Dante serving. Once again, 12-8, Quinn in control. McLeod with the winner. And what a get there on that lob. It appeared that Dante had the point in his hands, but McLeod just grinding. 13-8, Quinn McLeod serving. 4 points away from this U.S. Open crown. Unbelievable effort from both players. Dante with the lob just inside the line. 13-9, McLeod in control here. And these players are winded. What a battle. What a workout. Another winner from Dante. 13-10. Grinding with the comeback here. Down by three. No one wants to give an inch. So it is 13-10 here. And that one's in again. 13-11. Dante doing whatever it takes to stay close here in this championship. A little bit of a comeback here. 13-11. Quinn with the winner. Clutch shot. The clean winner just inside the sideline. 14-11. Quinn in control. 15-11. Overhead smash converted from McLeod. 15-11, 2 points away from winning and staying undefeated here at the U.S. Open. And this is exactly what Quinn did in the semifinals. He's been unstoppable thus far on center court. But that forehand lands in the middle of the net, so Dante not going home without a fight. 15-12. Two points in a row from Terenzio. Yeah. 16-13. So we have a handful of championship points here from Quinn McLeod. 16-13 it is. Quinn serving. And that one sails wide. So Quinn McLeod, 17-13, your U.S. Open champion here in Connecticut at Sports House. He is the winner of the forehand strike U.S. Open with an impressive win, 17-13 over the veteran Dante Terenzio. Congratulations, Quinn McLeod, your forehand strike U.S. Open champion. And we'll be back with the trophy ceremony after this from Connecticut. I'm Harry Chikma. We'll see you after the break.
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0: This truly has been an event to remember, the forehand strike U.S. Open. Congratulations to all the players. But first, a big warm congratulations to Terrell Green, the founder and also president of Forehand Strike. Let's hear it for Terrell, everyone.
7: Thank you. Appreciate it.
0: Terrell, you had this vision many years ago, and now in front of a national TV audience, really worldwide, to have top athletes competing on the pro level. What does this mean to you?
7: It means a lot. Top-level tennis players, the former pros from the ATP, came here and gave it their all. I'm super proud of these guys. With the rally in action we saw today, the slams, I'm super proud of these guys. They gave it their all, and I couldn't be more proud.
0: And where do you see forehand strike going down the road?
7: I think it's going to blow up. I think, like, you know, I think that this could be a monumental sport, and I'm super proud of these guys, so I'm in good spirits.
0: Well, congratulations, Terrell. Great to see you here.
7: Thank you.
0: And how about the players, guys? Dante Terenzio and Quinn McLeod. Let's hear it for them. Dante, you gave a great effort. You were down in that championship match. Everyone knows you're one of the most physical players in the world. ATP points, former Division I in tennis as well. What was it like out here in the championship?
8: Well, I've said this before, every racket sport and forehand strike, physicality. Physicality is number one. And today, I got out physical, but I got out grinded, but I'm going to come back for some revenge.
0: And what's it going to take to come out here and one day hoist this trophy?
8: It's going to take going back to the drawing board and, going back in that gym and getting my reps in.
0: Let's hear it for Dante, the finalist of the forehand strike U.S. Open. And our champion, Quinn McLeod, undefeated here in this tournament. Quinn, you gave a big-time effort. You have so much experience on the Pro Tour, and you win the first ever forehand strike U.S. Open. Tell me what this means to you.
9: No, it's an honor to come here and to play for a new up-and-coming sport. Dante today, I mean, he pushed me to the limits. It was running left and right. He's brutal guy, man. I had to come to the net, put some balls away, but it was over. It was fun. We had fun. We fought, and it was great. I would like to come again. It was great.
0: And what was going through your mind when Dante, who's a total warrior out there, came back in that championship?
9: He pushed me. He pushed me hard. It was long rally, so I made sure to come to the net, try and put it away earlier, but I had to dig deep. Luckily, I have younger legs than him, so came through with that. But no, it was fun. It was fun. Enjoyed it.
0: Quinn McLeod, undefeated, your champion. Let's hear it for the U.S. Open. Warrior and Quinn, this beautiful trophy is yours. So please greet the world, the forehand strike U.S. Open champion. Well, there's no question this forehand strike competition has been unbelievable. And congratulations to all the competitors, also Terrell Green, for the inaugural forehand strike U.S. Open. For the rest of the staff, I'm Harry Chikma. Thanks for joining us. And so long from Sports House in Norwalk, Connecticut.

0: NCAA Softball Regionals are presented by Capital One. As the sun sets here over Eugene, Oregon, and day two of regionals come to a close, the lights will go out for one of these two teams here tonight. Either the Oregon Ducks, the number 14 national seed, or the St. Mary's Gales, each of them 1-1 here in this postseason. Playing for their season survival, Oregon was a winner 5-1 over Idaho State before being no-hit by Mississippi State earlier today. It's the Bulldogs awaited the winner of this game, and St. Mary's a loser yesterday and a winner earlier today, just about 30 minutes ago. We're glad you're with us here tonight at Jane Sanders Stadium, my cousins and Kenzie Fowler. This is a game where we're going to get answers to the question of which version of these teams are we going to see, because it's been hot and cold for both teams, especially the extremes for Oregon.
1: Well, if you think about Oregon a season ago, this is a team that made it to the Women's College World Series, but it started with their backs against the wall in this exact spot in regionals. So a lot of that team is back. The starters remember what this feeling is like, and so we'll see if they can respond, because the game one that we saw yesterday, there were a lot of fireworks. Of course, the home crowd is on the edge of their seats. The fourth inning was all Oregon needed. A grand slam by Ayanna Shaw at the bottom of the lineup, and that was it. Elise Sokolsky shut the door. But then earlier today against Mississippi State, who we know coming into this regional had a force in the circle with Paige Gold and Alyssa Faircloth, who's seen the dynamic.

0: do it all season long, but it was Alyssa Faircloth and her show, the no-hitter. So we'll see what happens for Oregon offensively. They need to rebound. For St. Mary's, it was also an offensive struggle. This is a very pitching-heavy regional. It came down to the last inning, the last hit, the freshman 2-RBI single to get it done for St. Mary's.
1: Somebody's dancing into Sunday. The other team's going home. St. Mary's and Oregon play for the first time since 2020, and our first pitch is next.
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1: What's life if you're not living on the edge? Even if that's just a banister on a staircase. The Oregon Ducks, the St. Mary's Gales, and our second elimination game of the day. It's the second elimination start for Maddie Hahn, the freshman who was the surprise starter in game one earlier today against Idaho State. She went 5 2/3, allowed just one hit. It ended up being a pinch hit home run that tied the game. She walked 2, struck out 5, and was spectacular to get the Gales to this point.
0: Yeah, she kept her team in it pitch after pitch. And didn't know what to expect here for the second game of the doubleheader for St. Mary's, but going back to the rookie in the circle.
1: And here's the Oregon Ducks starting lineup, brought to you by Capital One. But they're going to play tomorrow against Mississippi State. It's got to start at the top. It's got to be Elon Butler and Amari Harper. Stephanie Maake has swung a great bat. Emma Cox came through last night with a sacrifice fly. We know Ayanna Shaw is capable of a big swing with just her second career home run in a grand slam last night. So what will they get out of the top of this lineup? They've had time to rest and wait. And so Maddie Hahn against Elon Butler, the freshman in the circle and the senior in the batter's box. We're off and rolling here in the third game of the day in Eugene, Oregon.
0: You know that Oregon offensively is going to be very aggressive after being no hit earlier today. You just have to make sure you're not overly aggressive. Still sticking to your game plan, not chasing out of the strike zone.
1: Butler out in front on this one, gives it a ride down the line. That's a way to start a ball game. An electric spark from Elon, a home run, and it's 1-0 Oregon.

0: Yeah, this crowd has been waiting all day to cheer. Elon Butler leads the team in home runs. This is her 19th of the season. A little bat flip. This is a big swing from a big swinger. And this is for Oregon where it needs to happen. It needs to happen at the seniors at the top. Elon Butler and behind her, Amari Harper. These are the two biggest bats. Coach Lombardi likes to stack them at the top of the lineup, put a little pressure on the pitcher, especially in the first inning. That was a little bit of frustration in that swing.
1: So Harper comes up with 15 home runs. The top four hitters in this lineup for the Ducks all have hit at least 10. And Amari Harper has a particularly vested interest in winning this game. After transferring in from Texas A&M, the Aggies, the number one national seed last year, eliminated in the regional round. She came here because of a deep and long-standing relationship with Missy Lombardi. And sends this to the warning track for a loud first out. Now, the reason Maddie Hahn got the start last game, and if the information we got last game remains true for this game, was because of the style of pitcher that she is. Their lead pitcher, Odie Vasquez, is a two-time West Coast Conference Pitcher of the Year, but head coach Sonia Garnett said she felt like Hahn's style was more suited for a big swinging lineup, which Idaho State was, and Oregon is as well.
0: Yeah, and Hahn was down in the zone working the drop ball against the big bats of Ava Brown for Idaho State. They have a couple of really big swingers, and so you think about how successful she was against that lineup. See if you can replicate that success against Oregon, who also has a lot of big bats with big swings. And Maddie Hahn, she was so successful on the inner half to the right-handed batters. It was all about getting ahead with the drop ball in, getting some foul balls, using those foul balls to set up something on the outer half right there. And that was a simple formula that worked for the freshman. And so you know that Oregon was watching that game. You're sitting in the clubhouse, you are at home, you have the luxury to be in your locker room, but you are watching film lifetime.
1: Well, Ake sprays it past Sabat into left center field. You walk around the concourse here at Jane Sanders Stadium, it's hard to miss the Stephanie Maake fan club, whether it's t-shirts, hoodies. She's got her name on the back of a lot of folks' gear here, and she is on with a hard hit single. There is Odie Vasquez in the St. Mary's bullpen. She came on to finish last game. And Mia Nishikawa is the first on in relief here. So three batters in and a pitching change. It's 1-0 Oregon on Elon Butler's team-leading 19th home run.
0: Well, the senior transfer from Cal delivering first at-bat of this game. Backs against the wall. Elon Butler with a big swing has her team up 1-0.

0: kind
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2: You want to see great players? We've got that. You want to see excitement? We've got that. Oh, not quite. Shot of a lifetime. Tremendous shot. That's a beauty. I just don't know what else you could ask for.
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4: 1-0 Oregon in this elimination matchup. Ducks were no hit earlier today, and it's Mia Nishikawa, the junior from Fresno, who's thrown 50 2/3 innings across 15 appearances this season.
5: Nishikawa was a freshman when St. Mary's was on this stage at the Stanford Regional 2 years ago, so has been there and done that, has kind of been that number two arm to Odie Vasquez. And the one thing about Nishikawa is she has the best changeup on the staff. We talked about Odie Vasquez. She brings the heat, spins it up in the zone, but doesn't really have an off speed that she can confidently go to. Well, Nishikawa does. So it could be another matchup for Coach Garnett, who is the head coach for St. Mary's, who is also calling the pitches, try and slow down this Oregon offense here in the first.
4: So a stylistic matchup choice here, if not an unconventional one for St. Mary's. Looking to keep their season going. Rare you see a pitching change just three batters into the game, but of course St. Mary's just played a game right before this one. So it was a lot of work for Maddie Hahn. Emma Cox, the sophomore, has hit 7 home runs in her last 13 games. Bats here with Stephanie Maake at first.
5: A big swing on a rise ball that's up and out of the zone. As a pitcher, I'm just going right back to it. Don't overthink it.
4: One, two is elevated. 2-2 to Cox. From a baseball and softball family, both of her parents athletes at Oklahoma. Her dad, Darren, played baseball. Mom, Karen, played softball pre-Patty Gasso for the Sooners. 2-2, that's a hard foul tip. Everybody's all right. Todd Foy shaking it off, the home plate umpire. We're good. It is cool here tonight in Eugene. 54 heading down into the high 40s later tonight. Let's bring your blanket weather. 2-2. De La Rosa's got it. Two out here in the first. And Nishikawa gets the strikeout against her first batter.
5: Really threw nothing but inside rise balls to Emma Cox, who's got a really hot bat right now for Oregon, has been moved up to the 4 spot, but perfectly located.
4: First time pitching in about 2 weeks for Nishikawa. Here's Kaylin Jones, the sophomore second baseman. Last outing for the junior in the circle came back on May 3rd. 3 scoreless innings against Loyola Marymount. Corners tied against the speedy second baseman.
5: That is really tough for the junior. You haven't pitched in a couple of weeks. Haven't seen any action in this regional. You get called upon. Of course, you've been warming up in the bullpen, waiting to hear your name called.
4: Jones, 346 this season at the plate, and quintupled her home run output from a year ago as a freshman, from hitting 1-5 this season. So a year ago when Oregon made it to the World Series, it was Stanford that stood in their way. So the Cardinal defeated the Ducks, and then Oregon came back on Championship Sunday and won twice against the Cardinal. And they have it in them again to pull that off. Chopper, Zabot can't get it as she lays out. Two on, two out. So Oregon's already scored one here in the first.
5: I really like what Kaylin Jones brings in the middle of the lineup. Coach Lombardi has her in that five spot. It's kind of that secondary leadoff, an extra spark to keep the lineup going. There's a lot of tools in her toolbox. Goes to her slap. It's a nice two-strike piece of hitting.
4: She's just tireless in everything that she does, whether it's her defense or her offense. Refuses to go quietly. DP Riley McCoy, sixth in the lineup for Oregon. And has had some loud outs this weekend. Last year as a freshman that she tied the program single season record, she went yard 19 times. The power has subsided a bit this year. 1-1 pitch, a mile high. Lara by the bullpen secures the out and the inning is over. Elon Butler hit her 19th home run of the year to lead off the inning. So it's 1-0 Oregon. St. Mary's coming to the plate when we return.
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0: Less than 2 weeks out from the Women's College World Series. It starts May 28th, noon Eastern, on ESPN. More information on the Women's College World Series, head to NCAA.com. The duck has been active all around this ballpark. You blink, you miss something funny happening from the duck. 1-0 Oregon. You blink, you miss Elon Butler's 19th home run on an elimination game. Oregon and St. Mary's. Oh, it's okay. It's okay.
1: Just making sure she was all right. Taking a little tumble.
0: What an addition Elon Butler has been, transferring in from Cal for her senior season, fourth NCAA tournament in as many years. And the Jane had over 2,000 fans last night to see the Ducks play, and a good contingent once again. Taylor Spencer started yesterday against Idaho State. Went 3 1/3, allowed just one run over five hits. It's a grand slam, helped carry the way for Oregon. And she starts here. The big headline for the Ducks, of course, is that Lindsey Grine is not available today, as was the case yesterday. She battles an eye infection.

0: A strong throw gets the speedy Laura. Speed is such a big part of what St. Mary's does. The starting lineup for the Gales brought to you by Capital One. Hannah Ferguson, their leader in stolen bases this year. She stole one last game, 22 of 24. As with Oregon, where the top four hitters all have at least 10 home runs, top four in this lineup for St. Mary's all have at least 10 stolen bases. And Ferguson's a 422 hitter.
1: We saw her use a variety of her tools in game one today. Show bunt, pull back and slap, swing away. True triple threat.
0: Two out count for the junior. He's only walked six times this year. And she's on. A single right back up the middle. There's not a moment she takes for granted anymore after missing all of last year with an arm injury. Didn't get to travel save for the final road series of the year. And she's on. Sonia Garnett, her head coach, told us last game as they stranded 13 runners and still found a way to win. Part of what they needed to do was be more aggressive on the base paths. So let's see just how soon they're willing to do that with their best base stealer on. Sam Buckley at the plate has homered here in this regional. Shown off her versatility as well. Takes a strike 0-1 for the three-time All-West Coast Conference first team pick. So 13 left on Kinsey in the last game. What was the biggest issue that led to that?
1: I think there were a lot of pitches that were taken, and so it's such a good sign. Hannah Ferguson getting on base, 2-0 count, a hitter's count, getting in that right mentality to be aggressive. It's almost like St. Mary's offensively was trying to be a little too careful.
0: A perfect example of that, too, was Buckley came up in the second inning, two runners on, fell behind 0-2, and then flied out to center field. That ended up being the end of the inning and the start of the parade of runners left on the base paths until they finally broke through on a two-run single that was the difference maker for the freshman Andrea De La Rosa in the sixth. Buckley chases back-to-back pitches. Spencer hits her spots.
1: Just working the corner so well, especially when you saw the big swing from Sam Buckley in a hitter's count, a 2-1 count. That tells me as a pitcher, she's extending her strike zone, and I'm not going back over the heart of the plate. I'm actually going another ball off, and that's exactly what Taylor Spencer does. She brings the velocity as well, so you have to make up your mind as a hitter a little bit quicker. It's a big K.
0: Now, I wonder, too, how much of Emma Cox's defensive prowess behind the plate factors into whether they'd send Hannah Ferguson. Cox has been excellent. She's thrown out six runners. She picked off six runners this year. And coming into the postseason, the opposition in the Big Ten only attempted 22 steals against her, which was second fewest in the Big Ten.
1: Yeah, I think in this situation, if you want to put Hannah Ferguson in motion, I need to see a hit and run, maybe on the first pitch of the at-bat. Let's get a little action. There it is.
0: Well, it was a hit and run. Foul ball. So she'll head back to first base. Alex Cattinelli down 1-2 in the count.

0: Hannah Ferguson told us when we chatted with all the teams Thursday that having a sense of urgency, being the aggressor, is part of what makes her a good base stealer. She's also looking at where the fielders are. Middle infield is wide. She doesn't run on a 1-2, and the count's even.
1: I would run here. If there is an out on the base paths, Alex Cutnelli has been swinging a very hot bat, and worst case scenario, she gets another AB.
0: Put a ball to the gap with Ferguson in motion. Could easily see the game tied at one. 2-2 pitch is out number three. St. Mary's stranded 13 earlier today. One left to board after one, and it's Oregon in front.
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0: Yesterday, Ayanna Shaw came to the plate with the bases loaded. She'd hit one career home run in 111 games. She wasn't trying to hit a home run, she said, after the night was over. Just trying to get a teammate in. It ended up being four to come across. Emma Cox added a sacrifice fly later. Ducks lead the nation in that category. She was the hero. After their bats had been quiet, they had stranded a ton of runners. And she leads off here for Oregon in this elimination game against St. Mary's. 7, 8, and 9 in the Ducks lineup.
1: It's always that mentality when you're at the plate, telling yourself, just do something simple. Right side, left side, ball on the ground. That's when the big swings will come. Her swing was very short into the ball. But just so much power in that swing. And that was quite the fourth inning. That was all Oregon needed.
0: It wasn't until April 5th of this year, her third year in college, that against the Iowa Hawkeyes, she hit her first home run. It was a two-run blast against Iowa. So the pop was perhaps somewhat unexpected. And a player who, with 14 stolen bases, led Oregon in that category this year.
1: She started this season super hot. Had a really hot bat and was seeing the ball really well, and then kind of hit a little bit of a speed bump in the middle of the season. Has kind of been in and out of the lineup, but as of late has really just turned the corner. And there's so many hitters in this lineup that have multiple tools. Think of Kaitlyn Jones, Ayanna Shaw. I mean, they have the ability to show you a drag, show you a slap, swing away, hit a grand slam.
0: Now the option, if you're doing multiple choice, you're always safe going all of the above. That throws high. It pulls Lane off the bag. And Shaw is safe at first.
1: This is what speed can do. It just rushes your decision. This is a routine out from Sam Buckley. And the throw is up and wide to the left. Ayanna Shaw, a ton of speed, great stride down first base.
0: An error on Buckley. Pressure rising here in the fifth game of the weekend in Eugene. Taryn Ho steps in, pulls back on a bunt attempt. And the Gales will have to be precise defensively here. And they'll have to talk too. Once you've got the ball, where is it going? Now the ball's going to left field, and Camille Lara is back to make the catch.
1: Unfortunate for Oregon, an unproductive out, but that ball was hit right on the screws.
0: There may not have been a more impressive defensive duck this weekend than Katie Flannery over at third base. Diving plays both to her left, toward second, into foul ground, preventing runs. They're in the ninth spot with good speed ahead of her on the base paths for the junior out of Birmingham, Alabama. That's exactly the type of pitch where somebody with Shaw's speed might look to run. So a nice job by the freshman, De La Rosa, to corral it quickly.
1: I'd like to see that changeup a little bit more from Nishikawa. She's been working that rise ball a lot in tight on the righties. Just need something to offset that hard stuff.
0: 2-0's in the dirt. Shaw's running, and she's into second base. Count 3-0 for Flannery, with Elon Butler coming up next. Wild pitch, charge to Nishikawa.
1: Hitters count here, an opportunity to cut the plate in half, sell out on one pitch. I love it. That was it. I'm looking that exact spot as well. She was just underneath it. The timing was right there. Flannery was off the plate. Now you have to protect. If I'm Nishikawa, I'm going away.
0: The junior's 3-2 pitch. Another foul ball. Even if Flannery doesn't reach, it's a battle like this from your nine hitter that can lead to good things from the top of the lineup, making Nishikawa, the second pitcher of the game, have to work even harder. Underneath the 3-2, all the way in from center field, Tori Cervantes takes charge. That's out number two. They've just got a few games left on the night, but if you want to follow them all at once, it's the 7 Innings live show on the ESPN app. You can see every game, every big moment on the road to the Women's College World Series, only on the ESPN networks. Elon Butler started off the game with a bang. A solo shot over the wall in left. Almost equal with the height of the foul pole down the line. And with that, continued to etch her name in the record books in just one season here in Eugene. She tied the program record with 19 home runs and the run scored single season mark with 66 of them just with that one swing.
1: Of course, talking to Coach Lombardi about her two star transfers, Elon Butler, behind her Amari Harper, he was just like, man, I wish I had them for more years. Just two superstars here for one season, but making the most of it.
0: 1-1 and thinking about home run number two. One ball, two strikes to the senior from San Jose, California. Big additions. Harper on the left from Texas A&M, and Butler from Cal, who arrived here as a 328 hitter and has hit 400 this year. Ishikawa looking for the put-away pitch. Having a little bit of difficulty getting those to flutter over the way she wants. High, deep, left field, Lara back, and it's just short of the wall. Butler threatening for a 20th home run of the season. Oregon still with a 1-0 lead. Both teams playing to keep their seasons alive.
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1: When play got started yesterday in the regional round, 64 teams still alive on their quest to the World Series. The big upset of the day, at least in the early window, was Florida State losing at home against Stetson as the Hatters prevailed in that game. In Tuscaloosa, it's South Carolina upstate defeating Belmont. So that'll need two wins to get by Alabama there in Tuscaloosa, the number one national seed. Oregon here playing in this elimination game, and Texas A&M will need to win two to move on to Supers. 1-0 in favor of Oregon. Elon Butler with a home run. St. Mary's in their last game playing earlier today eliminated Idaho State to stay alive. Get to 1-1 here in Eugene. A lot of their gratitude is directed to the freshman Andrea De La Rosa, who hit a hard ground ball pretty much directly at Cameron McDonald, the Idaho State shortstop, but it was hit so hard that she couldn't grab it, and it got into the outfield for two runs, and that's what allowed the Gales to pull away.
2: It was really fun to see a freshman have the biggest hit of her career. Whenever we're in those elimination games, I'm always thinking about the seniors. Where are the seniors in the lineup? When are they coming up? Will their careers continue? And so the fact that it was De La Rosa, who is the only freshman in this lineup, delivering that clutch hit was just kind of a fun little storyline. Like, I got you, seniors. We can play one more game.
1: Gave them their first win ever in the NCAA tournament. They were 0-5 before that, having gone to UCLA for regionals, 0-2 in 2010, and then 2 years ago, 2-0 at Stanford. Second strikeout for Taylor Spencer, and they both look pretty similar.
2: Working the curveball, and so for St. Mary's, as you pass the bat and everyone's getting their first ABs, their first look at Taylor Spencer, there's going to be a lot of conversation about what are we doing with that outside pitch? Do we need to go up in the front of the box, get on the plate? Because right now they're having a lot of trouble identifying if it's a ball or a strike and chasing balls way out of the strike zone.
1: Lineup changes at this point of the season are pretty small, but this is a big one. Kaya Silva was a pinch hitter in each of their first two games. Last game, she pinch hit in the fourth for their DP Braxton Brown. Ended up with a fielder's choice, but then in the sixth, where she's retired deep into foul territory by Taryn Ho for the second out. She singled and came in with the third and final run of the game for the Gales.
2: Yeah, at that point, St. Mary's was trying to find something different off of the bench, trying to spark, and I thought Silva had great at-bats, and so we have that second game right away, only 30 minutes in between. You're going to keep that bat rolling. Give her the start.
1: The aspiration to continue a record year for the Gales with now 41 victories, their most ever. Their previous high was 30, and because of the success they've had under Sonia Garnett. This week, she signed a 6-year contract extension, which she was thrilled about. She took over this program in 2019 and had a losing year for 7 straight seasons. And this year, they won the West Coast Conference by a whopping 4 games, won 15 of their 18 league contests, and had won 11 of 13 coming here to the regional. And the biggest difference from 2024 when they went to Stanford, well, one, they didn't have to face Nyjah Kennedy this year, but two, is that at that point it was just gratitude for the opportunity to be there because no one on that current roster had done anything like that before. This year, it was a little bit more of a mission, and they're a win away from getting to what they wanted to do. They want to play on Sunday.
2: Yes, you go from wanting to just enjoy the experience, and we're happy to be here, and it's a reward to be here in the NCAA tournament, They didn't make it to this stage a season ago, but the core of that team that made it in 24 is back and older, wiser, more experienced, more hungry. And so this is a huge step for this program, getting back to the NCAA tournament and then winning a game and then taking it from there. So you kind of have that monkey off of your back. Next step will be making a regional final and then making a super. And that's how you build your program.
1: Tori Cervantes at first base, the first baseman Taylor Lane, redshirt senior from Southern California, looks at strike one.

0: 30 pitches in for Spencer, a good rhythm. 1-1, just missed 2-1.
1: Trying to show that off speed. Pitch that we haven't seen her need to use. It's been all about the curveball to both sides of the plate, whether that's a backdoor curve or away to the right-handed hitters.
0: And in the circle, Emma Cox, the sophomore catcher, with the opportunity to uplift. He knows the deal.
1: He's like, come on, where's the energy? Is this a one-man party or what?
0: BYOE, bring your own energy. Check swing, no swing. So we count 3-1. 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Bring your own broccoli. 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It's at least the second visit from the duck out to Broccoli Guy.
1: Do we know if ducks eat broccoli? Is that in their food palette?
0: I don't. I'm afraid to get my sneakers dirty, which tells you how much time that I've spent near a farm. 3-2 pitch. And Spencer tamps it down and polishes off the second inning.
2: Trust matters in crypto. 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
7: Willy Wonka only had 5 golden tickets, and they entitled you to a lifetime supply of chocolate. The AUSL, 17 golden tickets, a lifetime worth of memories and a summer to never forget. And Amari Harper, one of those golden ticket recipients, was right here at Jane Sanders Stadium. Natasha Watley, a legend of the game, walked out onto the field. A Ducks legend and now WNBA star, Sabrina Ionescu, appeared on the video board out in right field to let her know. And boy, was she surprised, because Amari Harper, who transferred in this year from Texas A&M, thought she was going to have to find a job. The job found her instead. She was deep into interviews for an assistant director of operations job with the Philadelphia Eagles. Had to email them back and say, hope I didn't waste your time. She's very polite about it. She comes up here for the second time tonight. And for her, transferring from Texas A&M last year, there was no question about where she was going to end up.
8: Yeah, it's just such a fun story for Coach Lombardi to be able to coach Amari Harper. This is a player that Coach Lombardi has known since she was brand new, since she was born. Coach Lombardi has been in Amari Harper's life, best friends with her mom. Amari's mom, Carrie Frederick, was a shortstop for Coach Gasso at Oklahoma, which is where Coach Lombardi also played. So they were teammates at Oklahoma and just have grown up together. That's Coach Lombardi's son, Gianni. Well, not now, but it was when he was about 10 years old. And you could see Amari on the left and her twin brother on the right. And yesterday was Gianni's senior day. Plays baseball in high school, and Coach Lombardi said she had to go through a lot of photos to, you know, get the scrapbook together and dig through the old archives. And she laughed and smiled when she saw a photo of Gianni with Amari. And who knew that these two would link up so many years later here at Oregon, with Coach Lombardi being her head coach.
7: Harper continues to make that decision to come to Eugene, a worthwhile one, with a leadoff single for the Ducks here in the third.
8: And Coach Lombardi said, she called me Miss growing up. But when she got Amari out of the portal and they were talking about coming to Oregon, she said, let me get one thing straight. You're going to have to call me Coach. You can't call me Miss when everybody else is calling me Coach Lombardi. And Amari was like, yeah, I got you, of course. It'd be a little hard at first, but I'll call you Coach. Once I graduate, maybe we can go back and call you Miss. Called you Miss for my entire life. But just a really cool opportunity for Coach Lombardi to get her out of the portal and kind of bring the family back home.
7: It's popped up and foul ground on the first base side. A little bit of stumble, but a grab there for Andrea De La Rosa. And for Amari Harper, it's not the only name that she's going to have to worry about this summer. Her assistant coach, Sierra Romero, is not going to be coach. It's going to be her fellow teammate.
8: Yeah, Coach Rowe. She said it's going to be hard not to call her, I guess, Coach Rowe, because she'll have to call her Sydney. They'll be teammates at the Oklahoma City Spark.
7: Harper over at first. Emma Cox 0-for-1 with a strikeout. A flare. It's Ferguson with great speed, but not enough time to get there.
8: It's really fun hearing Coach Lombardi talk about Sydney Romero, who has obviously played for Coach Lombardi at Oklahoma, where they won a couple of national championships together. And Sydney is still playing. She's an active player with the AUSL, and so she'll hit live on the field. And Coach Lombardi said training next to Sidney Romero, who is one of the GOATs in our sport, it's just different for our players. The mentorship is just amazing for my young athletes.
7: Lara slides but comes up short, 0-2. It's a little bit like if a parent tells a kid one thing, they don't want to listen, but then the cool aunt says it, and the kid goes, oh, yeah, that makes a ton of sense. Now that they don't listen to Coach Lombardi.
8: I didn't think that's where you're going, but it totally makes sense. It totally makes sense.
7: Not that I've ever been guilty of that.
8: I was thinking you were going to say, you're not doing what I'm telling you to do. Let me just show you how it's done.
7: Yeah, and that's why having a coach like that makes so much sense. This is an elite staff. Lara drifting back as out number two. Because it makes a difference when it's somebody who players grew up idolizing and is now with them there every day.
8: Yeah, the staff for Oregon is one of the best in terms of accomplishments. Sam Martyr, the hitting coach, three-time All-American at Idaho State. Of course, Sidney Romero, national champion, two-time All-American at Oklahoma. Alyssa Palomino Cardoza, the first base coach for Oregon, was a two-time All-American at Arizona. And Coach Lombardi said, man, if we could suit these players up, watch out. Of course, they're not players anymore, but deep down they still are. They're in coach mode now, but when they were in their heyday, when they did suit up, they were some of the best to do it.
7: Are you trying to organize a one-off event of college coach staffs versus
8: I'm ready.
7: Each other?
8: Can I join as like a...
7: You're a volunteer assistant somewhere.
8: I'll
7: now.
8: Play Rover.
7: Lara... That's the last two outs of the inning. So Harper had the leadoff.

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12: 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ESPN, ESPN2U, the SEC Network, the ACC Network. Tomorrow is Regional Final Sunday, and it's going to be either Oregon or St. Mary's needing two wins against Mississippi State. However, when they say may the odds ever be ever in your favor, that is true for the Bulldogs of Mississippi State, because if you win early and you only need one more win on Sunday, odds are you're going to Supers.
13: And what a way for Mississippi State to be in the driver's seat. 4-0 victory and just so dominant. No-hitter, of course, the highlight, Alyssa Faircloth, but I tell you what, the offense for the Bulldogs, it has been a long time since they have been that dialed in. And it was from the first inning, really setting the tone. We'll see if that offense will continue tomorrow. And, of course, I'm sure they're at the hotel watching this game, doing a little scouting, kicking your feet up. Who are we going to play?
12: First no-hitter of a national seed in the NCAA tournament since 1999.
13: Ooh.
12: And the second of Alyssa Faircloth's career. She threw one in March of 2025 while she was a Troy Trojan. Allowed just one base runner. And it's the first time that Mississippi State has started the NCAA tournament 2-0 since their first appearance all the way back in 2000. When they got sent out to Seattle. We sat down with Samantha Ricketts yesterday. And my first question, you'll be surprised to learn it wasn't a serious one, is why do they keep sending the Bulldogs out west? Now, part of that is just logistics, yeah. That you're not going to have a rematch here in the regional round. The SEC has plenty of hosts. And, of course, 2 years ago, they got sent to Stanford. So they're no strangers to making long journeys. Mia Zabat in the nine spot, grounds out to short. And Oregon is no strangers to having to play in this game, because it's what they did last year to get out of regionals. We'll talk about that and the health of the Ducks with Missy Lombardi coming up when we go to the fourth inning. Of course, the big question looming over Oregon has been about the health of Lindsey Grine. They're all Big Ten first team pitcher in her second and final year with the Ducks. Has been unavailable to go here this weekend because of an eye infection. So day to day, the hope that the swelling will go down tomorrow, because it is an all hands

0: Hands on deck day when you're the team that needs to win too. First time through the lineup complete. Two base runners for St. Mary's. One single and one walk.
1: We saw Elise Sikolsky get the start against Mississippi State. Taylor Spencer got the start yesterday, game one, against Idaho State. So just trying to find the right pieces, putting the bullpen together without their ace, without their All-American.
0: On and off today, to no one's surprise, we've seen some precipitation here in Eugene. But it's come and gone. And it'll go again. Not even a thought of bringing the tarp out today. Long run. And the ball eludes Amari Harper. 2-2.
1: That is an all-turf outfield. And we've seen a couple of hops show us that it is turf, right? You're going to have a higher bounce. So that's difficult if you're an opponent that's usually dealing with grass, playing on grass. Mari Harper has practiced here all season long, so she knows the hops and knows how to read it as an outfielder.
0: Now, there's a lot of grass here, but turf on the field. Strike three, a beautiful pitch from Spencer.
1: Third strikeout, the first one caught looking here, just working away. You can see the spin, the backdoor curve, and so this is tough for Lara. She sees it away, she kind of gives up on it. You have to recognize that spin rotation and not let it travel too far deep. You have to just see it as deep as you can. Just a little bit fooled there, but an elite pitch from Spencer.
0: Hannah Ferguson, triple threat. She is 2-for-2. Will she try for two bags? This speed is elite. A two-out double for Ferguson. Those are the wheels she's been waiting to show off all weekend.
1: Yeah, slow start for Hannah Ferguson yesterday, but I tell you what, here in game number two from game number one, she is as advertised in this two-hole. Leads D1 in triples, and you can see why. She has that combination of power and speed. I would not want to play defense against Hannah Ferguson. You just don't know where to play her. She's constantly reading the defense, using her different tools, but showing us some power right there. That was fun to watch.
0: It sets up Sam Buckley with a golden opportunity. The Gales down 1-0 in the third. Former league freshman of the year, three-time first-teamer. 1-1 from Spencer, who struck out Buckley on a curveball in the first inning.
1: Wow, just pulling that pitch out. And Buckley doesn't have to do too much here with the speed of Ferguson at second base.
0: Spencer's 1-2 in the dirt. Ferguson, 60 feet away.
1: Well, Spencer goes back-to-back off-speed pitches. Has not used that pitch a lot, but got the call. And so Coach Lombardi says, let's try it again. And it's just out of the zone. And Hannah Ferguson, she's elite on the base pass. It doesn't take much for her to get an extra 60 feet.
0: Two outs, Spencer's 2-2. She strikes out Buckley again. Curveball times two.
1: Well, it's all about the setup here, using that off-speed pitch to set up this pitch, the curveball. It's up and away. Buckley cannot catch up to it. And Taylor Spencer, she pitches with some emotion, and I'm loving it. Yes,
2: Just arrived from Deal Dash, a Nintendo Switch 2.
3: 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I love Deal Dash.
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1: Brooke, look at the TV.
0: Oregon's in front of St. Mary's, 1-0, a win, and it's on to the regional final tomorrow against Mississippi State. Ducks head coach Missy Lombardi with us. So a less than ideal game to start the day with a no-hitter against y'all. What did you say to the team, especially that manifested with Elon Butler getting that leadoff home run to get him back here in game two?
1: With this group, I think we needed to be a little more aggressive. I thought we were a little too passive earlier. So I love the aggression that we've come out with this game. I love the way we're swinging and Elon starting the game off with the home run.
12: And coach, obviously the biggest storyline still without your All-American in the circle, but how about your junior getting the start, giving you guys some emotion? What are you seeing from her?
1: I love Taylor. We call her spicy. She's got a lot of spice on the mound. I love how these guys pick up for each other.
0: Thanks, Missy.
1: All right.
12: She's like, "It's raining.
0: I'd like to get back under enclosure now."
12: She's like, "I don't have to coach third base. I can stay in the dugout here."
0: There's Lindsey Grind, the All-American starting pitcher, up tonight for the second straight day. It was about 30 minutes before first pitch yesterday that we found out she was not going to be able to go yesterday. And it is day-to-day for Lindsey Grind. Are you a spice person? Spicy food?
12: Yeah, I'm from Tucson. Grew up on Mexican food.
0: Hard shot past Buckley into left field. Base hit for Riley McCoy. It doesn't have to be spicy, though.
12: It doesn't, but it's good when it is. It's a little spicy here. Good aggressive swing, getting a ball in tight. This is hard to get to as a right-handed hitter because that ball is drifting in, a screwball continuing to go tight on your hands. You have to get your barrel there. You just have to be very strong to hit a pitch that tight inside. Good bat speed from McCoy.
0: A pinch run with Presley Lawton at first base for Riley McCoy. The genesis of my question, though, is I was taking a food recommendation the other night from our friend and yours, wherever you may be watching, Kayla Bro, a native of Eugene, now an assistant for Patrick Murphy at Alabama. Congrats to the Crimson Tide in a regional final tomorrow. So she recommended a Thai restaurant to me. And who am I to say no? So I went the other day, ordered pad Thai. They said, "How spicy would you like it?" I said, "Zero, lest I perspire during my entire meal." Not ideal.
12: Was it spicy or was it to your liking?
0: It was not spicy and it was to my liking.
12: Okay, great. Good rec from Kayla.
13: She won't steer us wrong. Spice level of this game, medium so far. 1-0 Oregon lead. But they've got good speed on the base paths. The always dangerous Ayanna Shaw popped up and snagged by De La Rosa. Bottom of the fourth inning, Sonia Garnett, two-time WCC Coach of the Year, chats with us. See what she's looking for from her team. A carryover from their last game when they stranded 13 runners on base. Three trips to the plate, three runners left on. They solved it late in the game, though. Still plenty of opportunity with at least four more trips up for the Gales.
12: Second time through the lineup, you can tell Oregon has been hunting early in the count the inner half from Nishikawa.
13: Taryn Ho hits her second ball of the day to the left side. And St. Mary's gets one. Buckley to Cuttinelli. The Women's College World Series returns to Oklahoma City. The action starts Thursday, May 28th, 12 Eastern, 11 Central, 10 Mountain, 9 Pacific. What time is that in Hawaii, Kenzie?
12: Don't ask.
13: All right.
12: I don't know.
13: Look it up. More information on the 2026 Women's College World Series, go to NCAA.com, the home for all NCAA championships. Two gone after the fielder's choice for Taryn Ho. And Katie Flannery is up for the second time. She's 0 for 1. It doesn't tell the full story because she battled in her first time up.
12: Yeah, it was a great at-bat. Ended up flying out to center field, but saw a lot of pitches. Trying to flip that lineup over.
13: Rain has picked up a little bit here in the top of the fourth inning. Passing showers throughout the day, and no one in this crowd is fazed by this precipitation. Certainly not Flannery, because that one's gone! For the second straight day, a bottom-of-the-lineup home run keeps the Oregon Ducks afloat. The Duck Dinger makes it 3-0 Oregon in the fourth.
12: And Broccoli Guy has been with us since day one, game one of this regional, and he's out there in center field waiting for some offense. That ball was headed his way. It's just softball cinema right now. We've got home runs, it's raining, we've got broccoli, and how about Katie Flannery? This is what happens when you have good at-bats. You earn pitches like this. And a good at-bat, even though she was out in her last one, it can feed into your next one. And it's exactly what we just saw from the ninth spot. Just her third home run of the season. I love to see in postseason those extra pieces around the stars step up. And it's what we're seeing from Oregon in this regional this weekend.
13: She knew right around the time she hit first base that that ball was out of the yard. Yesterday, the home run from Ayanna Shaw. Today, from Katie Flannery. And now, a pitching change. Jody Vasquez takes over. Mia Nishikawa carried it for St. Mary's. 3-0. Ducks.

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1: You want to see great players? We've got that. You want to see excitement? We've got that. Not quite. Shot of a lifetime. Tremendous shot. That's a beauty. I just don't know what else you could ask for.
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3: Not every team has the luxury to go to a two-time conference pitcher of the year out of the bullpen. St. Mary's does, and Odie Vasquez, who earlier today pitched an inning and a third scoreless yesterday in a walk-off loss against Mississippi State, went 7 2/3 and steps in here against Oregon, the Ducks leading 3-0 in this elimination game.
4: This is one of the best arms on the West Coast. Of course, the West Coast Pitcher of the Year. She's done that twice now in her career. The senior has been leading St. Mary's back to this stage. So, yeah, you have her in the bullpen. You have to make the move. And you and I have been a little surprised not to see her get the start in back-to-back games, but Coach Garnett's moves have proved to be good, right? You saw the freshman get the start in the first game of our doubleheader, Maddie Hahn. I thought she threw very well in that performance, and then trying to ride that arm doesn't really work out. You bring in Nishikawa, a little bit of a wild card, someone that hadn't pitched in a couple of weeks. It's just one of those things when you're facing a lineup like Oregon a couple of times over, they're going to start to make their adjustments. And now this would have been the third time through the lineup, so good time to make the change.
3: And it's Elon Butler at the top of the lineup. Solo home run, her program record tying 19th of the year. Down the left field line in the first inning. And then her second trip up came within a couple feet of going deep for the second time today, also out to left field. So after being no hit earlier today, this was a great way to start this elimination game.
4: Yeah, home run number 19 for the senior. Has been making some history with her one season at Oregon. Her teammates were asking her, did you touch home plate? Because she was celebrating. This team offensively did not have much to celebrate in their game against Mississippi State. So the first at-bat of this ball game, they're like, let's celebrate. Let's get it all out right now. But let's make sure we also touch home plate.
3: Steady rain here in Eugene. Temperature will be in the 40s by the end of the night. And they got no hit against Mississippi State. It was the first time that the Ducks had been no hit in better than 3 years. End of the regular season 2023 against Utah. Faircloth with a no-hitter, the third different Bulldogs pitcher with a no-hitter this year. So Mississippi State needs to win just one game tomorrow. They'll have a little bit more than 24 hours rest from the time they got off the field shortly after 4 Pacific time. That's way too far inside, and Elon Butler takes first base.
4: This is not going to feel good for Butler. Going in tight.
3: As this rain continues to come down, she may have lost control of that pitch. How much of a factor is that here with being able to grip the ball?
4: Huge. pitcher's worst nightmare is pitching in the rain and trying to grip the ball. And so, and especially with the type of pitcher that Odie Vasquez is, she's a rise ball pitcher. And so the way that she's spinning and cutting the ball, it's going

0: Broccoli, because that was the first thing that I thought of. I saw the poncho. I was like, broccoli.
1: Harper just tardy there.

0: Harper got it in on the hands. And that'll do it for the inning. Katie Flannery with a two-run home run. Gives Oregon a little bit of breathing room here after three and a half. 3-0 is their lead as St. Mary's in every trip to the plate has had at least one base runner. Hannah Ferguson is 2-for-2 with a single and a double. Tori Cervantes walked, but they have not been able to get anybody around. Late night softball here in Eugene, Oregon, our third and final game of the day from Jane Sanders Stadium. And the host Oregon Ducks, not in a comfortable spot, but one that they know from last year as they played their way into the World Series. And they were in this elimination game on Saturday night, won two on Sunday, and that'll have to be their path again. A 3-0 lead here over St. Mary's. Oregon was a winner yesterday and then was no hit by Mississippi State earlier today. Alyssa Faircloth spun a gem for the Bulldogs. It's Mississippi State in the regional final, needing to win one tomorrow. And St. Mary's lost to Mississippi State yesterday, defeated Idaho State in the game preceding this one, had 30 minutes to turn it around and get right back to action. And so it's a 3-0 ball game right now. Sonia Garnett with us here as St. Mary's trails 3-0. And you started Maddie Hahn in this game, took her out pretty quickly. Mia Nishikawa was effective 3 1/3 until the last batter she faced. What allowed her to be effective during her time in the circle?
1: Her spin was on and she was hitting really good spots. Her rise was working and I was really happy with the performance she had today.
2: Coach, obviously we talked about how many runners you had in scoring position in our game prior to this one. We're seeing a little bit of that so far. Obviously Hannah Ferguson getting on base, but what do you seeing from adjustments from pitch to pitch against Taylor Spencer in the circle?
1: I think we just need to take advantage of the early strike. She's throwing a good one and we need to attack it and capitalize. We know they're going to score runs, so we just need to answer back.
0: You being a pitcher, what impact does this rain have right now on being able to grip the ball?
1: We just got to take our time and make sure we've got a dry ball, and if we do that, we got to be ready to throw the pitch and execute. So we got to play through it.
0: Appreciate it, Sonia. Thanks.
1: Thanks.
0: So three runs on six hits for Oregon. St. Mary's a runner in each inning. Three pitchers in. And for the second straight day, it's been a hitter in the bottom third of the lineup that has come through with a home run for Oregon. Yesterday it was Ayanna Shaw with a grand slam. And tonight, Katie Flannery with a two-run blast in the top of the fourth. No time yet to kick back and relax, though. Because it's a leadoff base hit for Alex Cuttinelli in the bottom of the fourth inning. For the first time tonight against Taylor Spencer, St. Mary's has the leadoff batter on.
2: Well, that's exactly what Coach Garnett was ordering right there. Just be a little bit more aggressive. This offense trying to keep the momentum from game one of their doubleheader. And let's see a pitch early and get after it.
0: First player other than Hannah Ferguson to come through with a base hit. Freshman catcher Andrea De La Rosa earned her way into a starting spot down the stretch. And in their first game of the day today, had a sixth inning, two-run single,

0: proved to be the margin of victory to eliminate Idaho State, keep the season alive for the Gaels. Their first NCAA tournament victory ever.
1: And that's the pitch that St. Mary's has really struggled with against Taylor Spencer tonight. The curveball cutting away from right-handed hitters. It has a little bit of upspin as well. There's been so many times where Spencer has thrown nothing but that pitch in an at-bat. Just not afraid to double it up, triple it up, until she sees an adjustment from the St. Mary's offense. Beat me on the right side of the field.
0: And even if you put it in play, she knows she's got Elon Butler out there in right field who's willing to lay out for anything. Four strikeouts for Spencer. That's a bloop, shallow center. It's down for a base hit. It doesn't have to be hard hit to be a base hit. Epitomized right there by De La Rosa.
1: Well, just kind of interesting. De La Rosa struck out on the curveball in her last at bat and was set up perfectly to get another curveball here, but Spencer goes inside. It misses over the heart of the plate. And it's not pretty, but it's good enough. Just jammed into the middle of no man's land out there in shallow center. St. Mary's, they'll take it. This is as good as an opportunity as they have had in this game. Elise Sokolsky has been warming up in the bullpen the last inning or so, and I think it's...
0: She's getting the call.
1: Senior time, yeah. Remember, Oregon is still without their All-American, Lindsey Grine. We have not seen her this weekend. It's been a combination of Taylor Spencer and Elise Sokolsky. She's been ruled out with an eye infection. It's been a day-to-day thing. She's still rallying the troops, though, cheering for her teammates, but we just haven't seen her in uniform.
0: Sokolsky has been effective in any role she's been put into this weekend. Here it's protecting a 3-0 lead.
2: We're here at NHRL, the House of Havoc in Norwalk, Connecticut, where some of the most eclectic people you will find on the planet come together to compete in a sport that is unlike anything else in the world.
3: Shove it, you spots around.
4: The National Havoc Robot League is the best fighting robot league in the world.
5: It is a place where people of all ages, all professions, all walks of life come together and fight robots that are born out of their craziest dreams.
6: I was so instantly captivated by the creativity of the machines, the destruction.
7: I came to one event with my fiance as just a tag along to watch the event. And I fell in love with it.
8: It's almost like an explosion going off. The whole floor shakes, the building rattles. If you want to prove that you are the best, you need to come here and compete.
7: Inside of the box, the competitors are there to destroy each other. No holds barred, they are going to go in for the kill.
9: Everybody's here to show off their stuff, play with their toys with their friends, and hopefully break them.
10: It's a lot like real fighting. The highs are high, the lows are low.
11: You can get lost in it. I don't remember fights at all because it's so overwhelming emotionally most times.
12: Emotionally, whenever my robots get hurt, it's kind of like an extension of myself. I feel that pain. It reflects like a personal feeling.
13: It's been incredible. Somehow I've become sort of an icon for this league, which is just, it blows my mind.
14: Chainsaw, chainsaw.
13: NHRL's my life now.

0: how dogs sometimes look like their owners, these robots also take on the personality of their builders.
1: In my case, Mulsey is very aggressive, very relentless. That's just how I am in the arena. I like to stay on top of opponents and beat them into submission and be as destructive as possible. That robot is a great outlet for that.
2: Everyone likes fire. It's like a primitive, and we're attracted to the flames like moth. And that's no different here with the Dutch oven.
0: Those orange-yellow fire eyes. Brett, stay away! It's hot!
3: You could fry an egg on Brett right now.
2: It's awesome to see the crowd reaction. And that's quite frankly one of the motivators for me, is seeing smiles and happiness and being able to see this robot carnage.
4: I'm both excited and nervous for Dutch Oven, the 3-pounder. He's got the biggest flamethrower in the class, and he's been known to destroy arenas.
3: Literally, the ceiling is melting out.
2: With Dutch Oven, losing a fight really isn't a loss, because typically it's going to go up in flames and explode.
0: There is one builder named Tom Farkas who is quirky.
5: My name is Tom Farkas, and I have the 3-pounder positively hysterical.
6: This is the cutest murderous cat in the building.
7: Terrifying paw action!
5: Its strength is that it's adorable and people don't want to break it. It's had different weapons, from a squeaky hammer to a bouquet of flowers and a beater bar.
0: Positively hysterical is the perfect embodiment of what NHRL is. NHRL is a place where, of course, you can build the most meta-optimized death machines that destroy your opponent in seconds, but it's also a home for people who want to experiment and try new things and be a little bit silly.
5: The video that went the most viral was the Revenge of Mouse Mouse. It's been really crazy, just the outreach that it's had.
0: We've seen so many people who first started watching NHRL through clips on TikTok, saw Positively Hysterical, and now are builders here at NHRL. It's really inspiring for a lot of people.
3: Hello and welcome to beautiful South Norwalk for the 2024 edition of the National Havoc Robot League's Teams Tournament.
6: Here we have the 3-pound class, the 12-pound class, and the 30-pound class.
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12: There are auctions going on right now. 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
23: You could not have scripted a better ending to this magical women's college season.
3: We have been fighting in the preliminary rounds throughout the day today. We have absolutely been tearing it up.
6: Going for their own glory in each weight class, but also getting points for their teams to crown a team champion for the day.
24: Group stage.
6: Now we're going to find out who's moving on and who's going home.
24: 3, 2, 1. Fight. Robots fight.
3: King size.
6: Oh, my God, Kyle.
24: Tap out.
6: Blue Marlin has been entirely bifurcated.
0: Everyone is thrilled when they hear that Brazilian teams have registered. When they come, they roll deep. They have a huge crew that they come with. The level of competition that they bring is honestly unparalleled.
4: The Pepe Kitty Miser team, they've been on a tear recently. Pepe Silvia is the weirdest, most alien robot at the tournament. You've got the swinging spinner of Maximizer.
0: Jake is the face of the future of this sport. He just embodies, I think, everything that you want to see in an NHRL competitor.
24: 3, 2, 1. Fight! Robots fight!
3: Coffin, fist bump, that's a knockout victory.
0: Pepe Kitty Miser is here to win.
25: Toughest competition, the Dream Team.
2: Would probably say the Dream Team is the most feared.
26: The Dream Team, the team of dreams, quite literally. They're most scary because they're all the champions.
4: The Dream Team is called that for a reason. They win championships. So you've got Lynx in the 3-pound, you've got Psycho at 12-pound, and Mulsey in the 30-pound class with their secret sauce weapon.
24: Fight! Robots fight!
3: Oh, no!
1: I can't say what the material is yet, but we were able to get our hands on a piece of military-grade steel, so it just gives me the confidence to go weapon-to-weapon with people and not have to worry about anything breaking.
3: That's a KO for Lynx!
27: You know, we're here to win, and we have won before. So we mean business.
28: I'm Jameson Goh. I'm part of the Dream Team, driving the 12-pound entry, Psycho. A lot of teams are saying the Dream Team is the team to beat, and it's no surprise why. We're kind of a collection of the most winningest robots in the entire NHL history.
24: 3, 2, 1, fight!
3: Nice shot. Instant tap out.
29: We've asked everybody who they feel is the toughest competition, and so far everyone has said the same team.
30: The Dream Team? Or did they say our team? Because that's who they should have said.
31: Big talk. Big talk. Big talk.
3: Wow.
31: I said I'm right where I want to be.
30: Why is that? Because no one sees us coming. That's why. It's always good to be in a position where no one sees you coming. I appreciate that.
3: Maximizer, a robot made to eat other robots.
24: Fight.
6: Oh, that robot is in a bad spot. Sweep is upside down.
3: Wow.
6: It dead bugged.
3: We just had 4 points awarded to the Pepe Kitty Miser team because of that beautiful knockout from Maximizer, Jay Kaufman, bringing home the bacon. This is Vorion, brought to you by Brandon Bennett Young, going up against Pepe Silvia.
24: 3, 2, 1. Fight. Robots fight.
6: One good front hit from Pepe Silva will smash Vorion to pieces. Oh, and that was a bad exchange for Vorion. It's like watching a zombie movie happening.
3: Oh!
6: God, Kyle. It is going in favor of Pepe Silva.
31: I knew very early on he's going to be one of my hardest fights. The big moment there is he ended up being the weapon. He literally broke it in half. So now the robot is very destroyed.

0: I'm very curious to see how a mostly plastic robot is going to hold up to this onslaught by Dutch Oven.
1: Fight, robots, fight.
2: Look at that flame. You can see with our infrared camera the intensity that Dutch Oven can bring, although that flame is not running the way it usually does.
0: Oh no. Finally got that up and running, but so much damage to the kind of exterior of the bot.
2: The drive pod's still working great, but...
0: Alex Grant from Team Reasonable Fight Club bringing home their second loss of the day.
3: We went 0-2, which is unfortunate, so that means we're out of the main tournament here. But, you know, sometimes you win, sometimes you lose. At the end of the day, we get to play with fire.
4: Dream Team right now is undefeated. They are knocking out nearly every opponent, racking up a ton of points in the process. But right on their heels is Pepe Kitty Miser. Jake is a man on a mission. You can see the fire in his eyes.
1: Fight.
5: Chris, I am seeing some dangling belts on the right-hand drive side of King Size.
6: No stupid decisions. Yeah. Because he's down.
7: Sam, did Maximizer just do this?
6: Yeah, baby!
7: There you see some of the Jake Hoffman fire. And that means this is Pepe Kitty Miser's eighth fight. They are at the very top, joining the Dream Team.
0: This is a matchup a lot of people have been looking forward to today.
1: 3, 2, 1. Fight, robots, fight.
2: Oh, that is a rough hit, and the belt is off on Chainsaw Kitty. Remember, these teams are competing.
7: Right.
2: There is a big difference coming out with a win based on a judge's decision or a tap out.
0: That is absolutely true.
1: Fight, robots, fight.
2: Undoubtedly, Psycho is not going to be taking home the win. Nightcrawler will be.
8: Today has been very frustrating. I'll be honest. Matt is running his championship robot, Molsey. Calvin is running his championship robot, Lynx. So I feel like I've got to prove myself that I can hang with those guys, make the Dream Team a reality.
9: Well, it seems to me that other people were afraid of Dream Team when they should have been a little more afraid of us. Luke's bot's working good. I'm winning fights. Both of Kazai's wins have been knockouts. So I think that speaks for itself.
8: In the team's bracket, we're currently second for points. Kitty Pepe Miser is first, 1 point ahead of us. It's super close.
10: Some of the best robots have made it to the top eight, and there's not a dud in the bunch. In the 3-pound bracket, 6 of the 8 robots are vertical spinners. It's gonna be a tough run for our 2 horizontals in Project Liftoff and Beetlejuice.
4: My expectations coming into this event today was to have at least 3 fights and never make it into the bracket. So the fact that I went is a miracle.
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10: Oh!
13: First winner of the NHRL team's event bracket is Mulsey, walking home with a KO.
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13: Here at the House of Havoc in the 3-pound class, Lynx and Funsize.
12: Fight, robots, fight.
13: Little piece is coming off Funsize right away. A belt has gone missing from Lynx. That is a huge moment in this fight. Huge hit.
10: That is the end of this matchup. This will go to the judges.
13: Funsize, unanimous decision, and they are taking home the win.
15: Funsize hasn't fought since 2020, and he just beat the top 3-pound robot.
16: I'm kind of bummed by that loss, but Funsize is built to beat this type of robot.
15: The robots that remain in the 3-pound class, none of them have an easy path to victory.
17: I started off with a really rough fight and a fire in my robot, and it turned it around.
10: This is going to be Beetlejuice going up against a death machine like Sombra.
13: And away we go.
10: Oh, no! That was a nasty shot, and the weapon of Sombra is now sitting over on the opposite side of the arena. That was absolutely incredible. Tap out victory. What an upset.
15: A one-hit KO. That one was definitely an upset.
10: Anything can happen here at the National Havoc Robot League. Let's meet our next competitors. Chainsaw Kitty versus Chubby Unicorn.
12: Fight.
13: Chainsaw Kitty so mobile in this arena and so quick. Fire coming off of Chubby Unicorn.
15: Before he even hit the ground, he was on fire.
10: That's a knockout win. That moves Team Pepe Kitty Miser into first place.
18: A team like Pepe Kitty Miser, Jake Hoffman is essentially this firebrand that is pushing his team. He knows that his team can win this competition. He knows it.
19: My first opponent in the knockout round is going to be Zupacabra. I got rocked by the Brazilian team back in December, so I'm looking for a little revenge there.
13: The Pepe Kitty Miser team going up against the Brazilian team, Canarinho Pistola.
20: This is Maximizer's fight to win.
12: 5, 4, 3, 2, 1. Fight. Robots fight.
10: Maximizer upside down, not where they want to be. Jake really needs to get this dialed in. His strategy's kind of falling apart a little bit here. He needs to get that bot back under control.
13: Kyle, I think one drive side is down on Maximizer. Their road to victory just got a lot harder. Oh, that is a damaged weapon. A chunk has come out of the weapon on Maximizer, and it is not moving.
10: They are celebrating. What a win from them. But your winner of that matchup, Zupacabra, they will be going on to face Psycho in the next round. Canarino Pistola now tied for second place with Pepe Kitty Miser.
19: Dude, I hate fighting Brazilians. They fight like hell because they flew 14 hours. So they're like, we're going to make this worth it. Oh, my God.
12: Semifinals.
14: In the semifinals, I had to fight my longtime friend of 20 years, Adam Wrigley. I knew going into that it was going to be a slugfest.
12: Fight. Robots fight.
13: Knockoff White doing an excellent job controlling this match so far. Their only choice now is full violence.
10: Oh, no!
13: Knockoff White has been gutted in the middle of the arena. Wires have been torn out of the beating heart of Knockoff White.
10: That is 4 points going towards the Dream Team.
0: I have never fought Chainsaw Kitty before. I can use the speed to my advantage. I can get around them. And that's going to be critical against Chainsaw Kitty because she's a really aggressive driver.
12: Fight. Robots fight.
13: A big hit right off the bat and exchange right back.
10: Nice shot. He is not leaving anything to chance. That is a tap out.
13: Your winner in the 3-pound class, Eruption, and Brian Boxall taking it home for the Too Hot to Handle team. We have Psycho, driven by Jamison Go of the Dream Team.
21: The semifinal fight, I fought Zupacabra. They fought Maximizer the match before. They seemed to have taken a lot of damage. They had to work on the robot beyond the match call time. Moving on by forfeit doesn't feel right. I was happy to see they were finally able to make it.
10: Psycho versus Zupacabra, and the winner of that match will face off with King's Eyes. But this is the gatekeeper, Jamison Go.
12: Fight. Robots fight.
13: Zupacabra has taken so much damage today.
21: Those walls in the big arena, it's kind of a death sentence if you land onto those.
13: Oh, it is stuck in the corner. Can it free itself from the wall?
10: That is a knockout. Your winner, Jamison Go and Psycho. They will be going on to the finals. It is time for our 3-pound final.
13: You have Beetlejuice Ariel Smith going up against Eruption.
10: Brian Boxall,
22: you are about to go head-to-head in the final with Eruption. What's going through your head right now?
23: Fear, terror, you know, all the normal things for fighting Eruption.
12: 3, 2, 1. Fight. Robots fight.
13: Wow, what a box rush. And look, that wedge on the front of Eruption is absolutely hanging on by a thread.
10: Beetlejuice is literally eating parts of Eruption. This will go to the judges.
13: Your winner is Beetlejuice.
17: Having this dumpster is absolutely the most amazing thing that I have achieved in my life.
10: This is your 12-pound final.
13: Jamison Go of the Dream Team, a heavy favorite. His opponent is King Size.
5: You're going to see a lot of back and forth action that anytime we each go in for a hit, we're going to damage each other.
12: Fight. Robots fight.
10: Oh, no. Stuck up on the sidewalk.
21: I wasn't perfect for that fight. He got a few really good shots on me. I got flipped over.
10: Excellent job just drifting around King Size, trying to get Jamo's got to get some engagement on there. And you can see those hits. They stopped the weapon temporarily on King Size.
13: Your 12-pound winner will be decided by the judges.
10: Wow.
13: The decision is in. Psycho!
10: Woo!
13: Unanimous decision by 1 point each. It does not get any closer than that. It is time for our 30-pound finals. Let's hear it for Mulsey facing down Colossal Avian.
16: Wolsey has been doing some crazy stuff today. Definitely scared of that one, too.
12: Fight. Robots fight.
13: This is great so far from Colossal Avian. They're doing exactly what they need.

0: Duke.
1: They kind of controlled the match for the first half.
0: This is such a tense fight.
2: No, that was a mistake.
0: They gotta stop showing their back to Mulsey. Colossal Avian is not moving. It is dead in the water.
2: Flo and Colossal Avian, they're waiting for another impact. Tap out.
0: That is a tap out, ladies and gentlemen.
2: Your winner,
0: Mulsey.
3: I don't have words for this. This is unbelievable to win this tournament.
1: Truly something special to get through that field. It was brutal.
2: Ladies and gentlemen, the inaugural Teams Championship, the winner of this giant golden dumpster,
0: the Dream Team! Absolute juggernauts of the sport.
4: That moment where we came out with all our bots holding the grand trophy, it's just amazing.
5: It is absurd. It is absurd. They just come, they kick ass, and then they leave. It's ridiculous.
6: Second place!
2: Woohoo!
5: Maybe not next year.
0: It has been an amazing day. All these have been incredible fights. We'll see you next time.
7: This sport is special. You put it all out on the line, but when you're back in the pits, everyone is so willing to help each other. The priority is a good fight.
8: The fans at home aren't just connecting with the robot, but they're connecting with the driver, with their story, with how they got here.
9: NHRL is my safe place, many other people's safe place. The community here is amazing. We all want to see each other succeed, and being a part of this community is a part of who I am.

0: Hello everyone and welcome to the Freestyle Trampoline World Championships. It's a bright and sunny day here in Hackney, East London, and we have an amazing competition for you here today. The sport born on Instagram is now on the big screen. My name is Ted Southworth and I'm joined here by fellow flipper Tom Marchant for this amazing event.
1: I am just so excited, Ted, for this event. Yesterday, we narrowed down the field from 40 flippers to the top 5 men and the top 5 of the newly added women's category. It is going to be an amazing battle here today.
0: Mate, I can't wait. History is going to be made here tonight for this quickly emerging new action sport. But before we get into the action, let's take a sneak peek at what this new sport is all about.
2: Yes! Yes! Yes! Yes! Let's go!
3: I'm Robin Steiner, better known as Flips by Robin. I do freestyle trampolining.
4: So I'm Emily Fields, at The Girl Ninja on Instagram, and I do freestyle trampoline.
5: I'm Iwan, I'm a freestyle flipper and gymnast, and my IG tag is Iwan Venus.
4: When I talk to all the other athletes that I train with, just the feeling of accomplishment for all of our respective skills that we're working towards is just absolutely incredible and an amazing adrenaline rush.
6: Yeah!
7: Wow.
5: There are infinite skills you can train, and each training you can get better at new skills and compete them against others and just get the best of the world.

0: supporting others, others supporting you. It's so great. I've never seen this in any other sport before. And for me, I think that's what makes this sport so beautiful, or what makes me like this sport so much.
1: Three stools in that first play. Ending with the cut back, but he's very happy with that one.
2: Oh, he loves that one.
3: There's a big difference between traditional gymnastics and freestyle trampolining, because in gymnastics you gotta do the skills how the judges say you need to do them, and freestyle trampolining you can just do them how you want to in every way.
4: We all like to do different skills. There's something for everyone, so it's all

0: About finding the skill that you like to do, the skill that you're good at, and working with that.
1: You don't have to be close-minded and always train the same. You can just train whatever you like. So there's no one telling you what to do or not to do. We make the rules.
2: It was just great to see everybody throw down today, and yeah, it's really just the beginning still, so we have a lot more to go.
3: Guys, give it up, and he's right. We are just getting started.
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9: 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So what are you waiting for?
10: Playoffs are here, fellas. This has to be spotless.
11: What kind of big dummy put his handprint up there?
12: Shaq, you left your handprint up here?
13: What's the 7'6 kid that plays for San Antonio?
12: Wembanyama.
13: Yeah, it was him.
11: I think we found him.
13: Shut up, Charles.
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15: Hello and welcome back to Hackney East London for the Freestyle Trampoline World Championships. In a second here, we're going to be going over some of the rules and some of the judging criteria for this event. So, Tom, take us through some of these rules.
16: I will do, Ted. So, all skills must stay on the trampoline. You can't fall off, basically. There are 2 to 5 skills per combination, which makes it short and sweet. There are 2 attempts for each athlete per round, so you can have one mess up. You must tell the mat throughout the combination for safety. There are no deductions for landing on the pad, and there are no repeating of skills. Very nice and very simple.
15: Sounds good to me, Tom. Freestyle trampoline is an action sport, so it's really all about what you can do with your own style. Athletes are not judged based on only mathematical precision, but instead on their overall execution, the difficulty, and creativity, which is a category unique to freestyle trampoline. Creativity points are given to athletes who can create unique movements never seen before. And finally, athletes that can stomp the landing and stay on the trampoline get an additional bonus.
16: Okay, it looks like we're about to get started here.
17: She does not have to take one of her sets. She gets 2 attempts here, but as long as she does not flip, the judges will allow her to restart without any penalty and still have 2 tries.
15: So we're straight into it.
16: Here we have Emily Fields from America. Traveled all the way from America to London, Hackney, for this combination and see what she can pull off.
15: Going in big with the full. Sliding with a backflip front half. Ooh, I don't think that was quite the combo she wanted there, Tom.
16: No, I don't think it was. I mean, let's watch it back. I mean, I reckon the nerves got to her because she's the first female athlete to go. That's so scary.
15: It's a lot of weight on her shoulders for sure. She almost got the combo there, but you can see her leg kind of gave out in that backflip. That kind of messed her up.
16: Yeah, bit of a slip.
18: And when you do go off a little bit too far, you just feel it, that awareness to turn and anticipate that fall. That is awareness.
16: Here we have Victoria from Germany.
15: Here we go. She's a traditional gymnast, but is trying out freestyle with the big layup to start. The front dive roll, ball at half, double Cody to stomach. Very nice.
16: Wow, you know what, I think she had a bit more experience with the trampoline, honestly. She was getting much more height, much more control, as you can see from Emily.
15: You can definitely see she's got those traditional skills coming through there.
16: Here we have Nicole Steiner from Switzerland, probably one of the biggest followed on the socials. Oh my, our first triple of this entire event.
15: Oh, that blind twist to stomach, dub front landing.
16: Oh, no! Oh,
15: that would have been an amazing combo. Oh, gutted. She must be gutted.
16: Imagine doing all of that just to fail a dub front. Wait. Oh, she's going again.
15: Is she going to take her extra try? Yes, she is.
16: Yes, she is. Here we go. Come on. Come on, Nicole. Guys, these trampolines, they throw you so hard. Must be quite intimidating, you know.
15: Okay, big triple backflip. It's looking good again.
16: She's going to get a lot more height. Yes. Yes.
15: Front landed. That is perfect.
16: Wow. Mate, imagine that relief off your shoulders when you just landed it.
15: And you can see the whole crowd gets behind her, all her fellow competitors, they love it. Tom, take us through this replay.
16: So the double front landed, you can see she probably knew from the last attempt that she needed to hold a little bit longer to secure the landing, and she did, you know. It's hard because it's a blind landing, you can't see where you're landing because you're front flipping. This is Crystal Lau, and she's from America. Crystal has a bit more of a traditional background, but let's see if she can get creative here.
15: Oh, wow, you can definitely see she's got those traditional skills coming through there. With the doubles consecutively, very controlled, very skillful from Crystal there. Here we have Marlene Metzger from Austria at Marlene Flips on Instagram. Big full in to start.
16: That is great! She's got this.
15: Ooh.
16: Oh my god! Triple front flip.
15: That was nuts. That's our first triple front flip of the competition so far.
16: That's incredible. Here we have Lydia Peltomäki. She is from Finland and she's probably one of the fan favorites to win this competition, if I'm honest. She's, I'm expecting a couple of triples here, I can't lie, Ted.
15: Yeah, I'm excited.
16: Here we go. She's got this. I can't believe it. Two triples in a row. We haven't seen that yet. Look at the steez on that. The steeziness of that landing.
15: That was awesome, Tom. I can't lie. That landing really topped it off. What she wants is that winner's medal.
16: Guys, that just shows that she's like got the control to land with her hands on her hips. Like, where's my dinner? She knows exactly what she wants.
19: I was wondering where that was going to go at the end. I thought she was done. That's what I thought. I was like, oh, there's more. All right, that does wrap up.
15: That was quality.
16: Incredible.
15: So there we go. That was the first ever female category in the Freestyle Trampoline World Championships. What a performance from all of these girls, honestly.
16: This was an incredible round. I can't lie, guys.
15: I'm so impressed.
16: So impressed. Topping off with a little backflip to show off. Now we're going to go for a little break, but stay tuned for the men's competition.
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15: Welcome back, everyone. We are back and ready for the Freestyle Trampoline World Championships, and now we have the finalists for the men's. This is going to be the best tricks, the hardest difficulty. I just absolutely cannot wait to see what these boys throw down. So we've got Sebi Wenmam, who was last year's world champion, competing for that trophy again. We've got Robin Steiner, who came third place last year, and Alexi Sanyo, who came second place, but we have the first men's competitor, and Tom, tell us about him.
16: This is Moritz Lang. He's come really far since his beginning of his career. Everyone here has actually started their career from Instagram, from their homes. You know, maybe you grew up with a trampoline. These guys, they trained on that trampoline at home, and they got to this point doing quint backflip. Oh my God, he's fine. Is he fine? He's fine. Oh my days, that was five flips you just witnessed. Let's watch that back in slow motion, shall we?
15: That was crazy. Yeah, let's see this Eurotramp replay. Not quite the landing he would have wanted there, landing on his knees and flying off the tramp, but a great pad throw. Our safety team always on top, and Felix there got the mat perfectly underneath him. Moritz is going for a second try here now. Let's see if he can get a cleaner landing.
16: Bouncing the same height, he is not. His confidence isn't knocked. Does it to stomach. Kaboom, full, full. Half full. Triple flat spin. Oh, he almost sticks it. Oh, that was so close. You know what? I'm sure he'll be happy with that. That's much better than his first landing. Ted, what are your thoughts on that combination?
15: I mean, with the difficulty of that combo, like, you've got to go for broken. He had to put everything into that, so he'll be upset that he didn't make it, but he's still getting fist bumps for his mates. And now we have last year's world champion Sebi Wenmaun, one of the highest jumpers in the world. He's getting so much hype.
16: He's got this.
15: One, two, three, four. What? That was a full, full, full, full.
16: Oh my, he's got this.
15: Going into the double Cody, full, unfull. Miller. Oh, flying off the tramp, he just about sticks it. That combo was honestly, that was too much for even words. Let's see this Eurotramp replay, Tom. What is that skill there?
16: So we're witnessing, guys, that is a full unfull. A full is just a backflip 360, but he just did a full unfull, meaning that he undid himself like a little twister. He went the other way. And here we have Robin Steiner from Switzerland. Now this guy is a fan favorite. He has got the hair of a munter. Oh my God! Full, full, full, full! Double Cody, full out. Full on full. Yes, here it is. Cody, triple full landed. Oh my God!
15: Yes. Wow, that Eurotramp replay will show us it all, but another full, full, full, full in competition, which is just four flips, four twists. One of the hardest skills you can do, and he pulled it off amazingly. And going straight into Evan Rupture here from Austria, one of the OGs of the sport, really. He's been around for ages, so let's see if he can throw down and have a chance at that trophy. Starting with a full, full, full to his back, double kaboom, full out, getting the big backflip stall in there, all with a ski grab. That's creativity points, and a blind landing to finish it off. That is beautiful.
16: Here we have the ghost of Finland. You can't even see him. His name is Alexi Sanyo. This guy is he's a cool guy. I've met him before. Let's see what he can pull off. He's one of the best in the game right now. Quint backflip. No issue whatsoever. Kaboom, full, full, half. Ball out, unhalf. Triple back lap. That is just prestige. He knows exactly what he's doing. He knows his awareness. And he shoots the crowd and he falls himself backwards.
15: That was absolutely crazy, honestly. The amount of twists and flips and that, he's definitely going to be up there for the difficulty rating from our judges. But it's still all to play for here, Tom.
16: He knows exactly what he's doing. He knows his awareness. Oh my word.
15: I can't wait for this next run. This is Johannes Luthi, another Austrian, training at Aalpark with Evan Rupture. They're good friends. So let's see if they can have some competitive rivalry. Quad back to his back.
16: Wowzers.
15: Kaboom, full, full out. Dub Cody.
16: Wow.
15: Full out.
16: Oh my God.
15: Twisting both ways. And he sticks it. Tom, that was nuts.
16: Wow.
15: He's twisted both ways, starting off with that kaboom, full, full out. Tell me, Tom, what is a kaboom for those watching at home?
16: Good question, Ted. A kaboom is a... You land on your back and you use your legs to give you the momentum. Most of these flippers use kabooms as they're landing from your feet. Doing a trick from your feet can result in going off sideways. A kaboom, you're always going to be secure because it's your back. It's much more safe.
19: Enough skills, then they decide to compete. I love it. They have some boy power as well.
0: 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Guys, give it up for this community support.
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15: So welcome back to Hackney East London. What an amazing event that was. As our judges double check and triple check the scores, let's take a quick look at some of our highlights with our Berg round review. So Tom, just take us through some of these routines and just how insane, how high is this level of athleticism?
16: It's absolutely just fantastic. The thing that I think that people don't understand about these trampoliners is that they are self-taught. So they have taught themselves, unlike the Olympics, where all the athletes, they have coaches, right? These athletes have trained themselves, which is just ridiculous to get to this level. And now, before we reveal these awards, let's get a quick look into how much this sport means to these athletes.
35: So Flip a Day is, it was basically a challenge that I came up with for myself. I was battling the worst depression of my life in 2013.
36: For me, it's also keeping my mobility. I have Ehlers-Danlos syndrome, so for me, it's like if I stop moving, I hurt. So like the only time I actually feel like physically good is when I'm on a trampoline.
35: I've battled depression pretty much my entire life. I had a lot of heavier things happen to me as a kid. Hey. Woo! I learned about the medicine that is weightlessness. Woo! I would realize that when I was weightless, all those heavy things in my life would go away. So I was very fortunate to have that lesson learned at a young age.
36: Ehlers-Danlos syndrome is actually a genetic condition, and it's where your body doesn't produce collagen. I was born without like the glue that holds your body together. Like anybody with EDS, traditionally they're gonna say you can't do sports. They said I'd be in a wheelchair by the time I was 24.
37: Now next up, we love to introduce Crystal Lowe.
35: There we go. Vine was popping off and I was like, you know what? I'm tired of this depression. I'm gonna do something that makes me happy every single day. And I'm gonna film it and I'm gonna post it so that I can keep myself accountable, but hopefully inspire happiness for others in the process. So I was like, 6 second video, Flip a Day, let's go. Ah.
36: Woo! right now, me training trampoline, it's more than a sport for me. It's making it so my muscles are doing the job that like the collagen can't do in my body. But the minute I stop moving, I hurt. So as long as I keep moving, I'm doing good. Being someone that suffers from depression, the only thing that gets me out of bed sometimes is going to the gym and just knowing that I can do something fun.
35: I ended up going for 1,115 days in a row.

0: 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The winner had placed a total of 31 bids in the auction using 31 bid credits. Including the cost of the bid credits and our free shipping, the final price was only $18.
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7: So welcome back to Hackney East London. The results are in and we're going to find out who our freestyle trampoline world champion is. Tom, take us through this Berg Round review just before we see these results. Who's your money on at the moment?
8: I'm impressed, man. For being untrained by coaches to put on such an event, I give such props to them for like giving their all and like, you know, not holding back. They didn't hold back at all. They just gave everything. I think that's so much respect for them. I think we should give them a round of applause from home. Yeah, incredible, guys. Incredible.
9: This category for your Freestyle Trampoline World Championships 2023 top three in third place. Dennis Luthi from Austria!
7: We have our third place. That is, I'm not shocked by that at all. That was a very solid run from Johannes. He threw down some big tricks and it was just clean throughout, you know, and that's something that's very important in these combos.
9: Amazing. All right, let's keep this going. In second place, Sanio Alexi!
7: Alexi Sanio. 2 years running, he's come second place. That is unbelievable. He had such a strong combo, starting it off with that quintuple backflip. That is a very well-deserved second place. The ghost of Finland strikes again.
8: Alexi pulled it out again. But I know he's going to train really hard to get a gold next year.
9: For the moment you've been waiting for the male category, the 2023 Freestyle Trampoline World Champion, Robert Steyer!
7: He's done it. The Swiss man himself, first place, Robin Steiner.
8: Oh, look at everyone come towards. You know what the best part about this sport is? This community. Look at these flippers just supporting Robin. You wouldn't see this in any other sport.
7: Well, I mean, just starting off with a full is outrageous. I mean, it's a mouthful just saying it, let alone doing it. So as you can see on screen, Robin Steiner taking the win with a 46.4. That is an absolutely huge score, but Alexi was very close there with just a 46.1.
9: We have in third place, without further ado, Marlene Mecca!
8: Marlene, third place. I mean, I'm honestly not surprised. She had such good form and showed amazing class, such good awareness.
7: It was kind of a perfect mix of freestyle and traditional. It was just brilliant. And now we have second place.
9: Now, in second place, Nicole Steiner!
7: Yeah, what a performance. In second place, we have Nicole Steiner. The Swiss flipper herself coming through with a huge combo. That triple backflip was great. She had the blind twisting to stomach in there. And her fellow flipper and boyfriend, Johannes, gives her a kiss. They're both winners. That must feel amazing, mustn't it?
9: First place, the first ever Freestyle Trampoline World Championship for the ladies, Lydia Pell.

0: Sou águia!
1: Who else, Tom? Yes, the Finnish queen herself. She's been crowned champion. Honestly, from that routine, the Eurotram replay shows it all. Two triples in that combo is huge and just executed flawlessly, Tom. So, I mean, I couldn't agree more, honestly. These judges have done an amazing job.
0: Wow, what an award. What an amazing champion she is. Everything just looked, you know, pristine, well thought out, aware. It just, you know, it screams champion.
1: And there we have the women's results on screen now. Lydia Peltomäki taking it with a 42.2. Second place, Nicole Stein, a 41.7. Really not much in it, only half a point there, Tom.
0: For being untrained by coaches, put on such an event, I give such props to them for, like, giving their all and, like, you know, not holding back.
1: But yeah, that was really an amazing final. So thank you, Tom, for joining me here. We'll see you guys in the next Freestyle Trampoline World Championships.
2: A sport that started on the driveway in the suburbs of Portland, Oregon, has gone international. Players from 8 states and 2 countries will test their throwing arms and their nerves at the birthplace of the game. It's the 2024 Roofball World Championships.
3: Well, good afternoon and welcome to the 2024 Roofball World Championships into the overcast and rainy Pacific Northwest. Hi, everybody. Welcome in along with Roofball veterans Lauren Wirtz and Rob Saliski. I'm Travis Demers. Happy to have you along with us here for Roofball. For more on the specific challenges the players will be facing,
2: here's an explanation of the rules of the game and the structure of play here at Willis Park. The main goal is to throw the ball off and hit the target. At Willis Park, it's a natural gas vent on the roof. Hitting the target is called a ping, and it's worth 5 points. If you get a little lucky, you can score bigger points. If the ball goes past the target on one side, rolls back down the roof on the other, it's in a round. That's 10 points. Catching the ball when it comes off the roof earns a bonus point. So a ping and a catch gets you 6, and a round and a catch is worth 11. Just the catch, it's worth just the 1 point. Careful, though. Throwing the ball over the roof, either on the bounce or on the fly, will cost you 5 points, and you have to fetch your own ball. Then there's the catch multiplier, the smaller pole to the right of the main target. Hitting that makes the catch worth 5 points, but you only get those points if you make the catch. No catch, no points. 24 players will take the field today at Willis Park. Each player gets 10 throws in a game, and there are 3 players in each game except for the championship game, which is a head-to-head competition. We'll have 8 first-round games with the 8 winners advancing to the next round along with the next 4 highest scores as wild cards. Let's take a look at the highlights from round 1.
4: And Turf might take advantage here.
5: That's the thing. Derek usually isn't, like, super flashy. I mean, he's got a lot of high-scoring games, but he's just consistent.
4: That's key right there. Consistency will get you where you need to get to.
3: Solid ping and catch for Derek. Dan O'Reilly. He's wearing a Yankees T-shirt with Roof 3 on the back. So, you know who wore number 3 for the Yankees? Babe Ruth. Instead of Ruth on the back, it says Roof.
4: But he has been in pretty much every tournament as a neighbor down the block, so he's seen his fair share. That is what we call a cat killer. Anything was wandering around the backyard. They were in jeopardy just now.
3: Now, Scott's name, if you're not familiar with it now, you're going to be. There's our first round of the day.
4: Scott's tearing it up.
3: Devin Humpage. That's a ping around 10 and 11. That's a big one for
6: inside
3: Devin.
6: Out around.
3: The Canadian Bruce Balfour, the first ever player to make it down here straight from Canada. There's it around. That's a big one.
7: There we go.
8: Yeah, I should have done better than that. I wanted to get through the first round, but yeah, it's all right. We'll come back next year and do better for Canada.
3: Darren Gibson.
5: This guy threw a single game record 77.
3: Oh, that's an over. Ooh. All right, there's a big throw here for Darren. Ping! Hit the top. And he has a chance of moving on with a wild card. Nate Rauner.
5: Ooh,
3: that is
5: that
3: a ping.
5: Mr. Consistent here.
3: Mm-hmm. So Nate will move on with a 39.
5: Jamie is the six-time world champion.
6: Oh,
7: did it get it? Yes,
9: yes
7: it did.
9: It's got it.
7: And the catch.
6: There we go.
7: Six for Amy.
5: Jeff Chambers took second place at the 2023 Roofball U.S. Open.
7: There is a ping and a round.
3: And that is a new high score for the day of 49 for Jeff.
5: Caleb Burkest, Colby Lawrence, and Mark Lawrence.
7: Matt. You guys are both wrong. It's
6: my
7: Matt.
6: Bad. Sorry, Matt.
7: So going into the last throw, it's a one-point game separating all three competitors. One ping from anybody here could win the game. And there is an around.
9: Just go for the around instead.
7: Caleb Burkest is going to move on with 22. If Damien does not win, is he going to beat his brother out for that last wild card? There is a ping. Damien has the second highest wild card score. And with one game left, he has clinched a spot in the second round.
10: We need another ping.
7: Solid ping. Multiplier. Can he make the catch? Yes!
5: That is weird. So that is a 10.
7: But give him 5 for the ping and 5 for the catch multiplier. He wins game 7 and will advance to round number 2. Michelle Gallinger playing in her first tournament.
6: Oh, that's a ping.
7: All right. Somebody asked if you have to...
9: Down goes Frazier.
7: If
9: first
7: you have
9: mud
7: to,
9: buddy today.
7: Adam Willis.
9: The godfather of RuPaul.
7: The founder.
9: The founder.
7: Adam does get the ping. And a catch.
9: That's how it's done.
7: He advances to the second round.
2: Jeff Chambers earns the one seed for the second round with Scott Grenstead and RuPaul legend Derek Weber not far behind. Southern Cal regional champ Nate Rohner and RuPaul founder Adam Willis also win their way to round 2. Big surprises in the wildcard ranks as six-time major champion Dan O'Reilly and last year's U.S. Open champ Darren Gibson see their days end early, while Darren's twin Damian advances along with 3 other wildcards. When we come back, the rain's effects start to really become a factor, and a RuPaul legend's quest for the title comes to a shocking end.
11: You don't know who I am.
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13: 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He always rises from the ash.
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15: Who has like a career-defining moment at 37?
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27: Playoffs are here, fellas. This has to be spotless.
28: What kind of big dummy put his handprint up there?
29: Shaq, you left your handprint up here?
30: What's a 7'6 kid that plays for San Antonio?
29: Wembanyama.
0: Yeah, it was him.
28: I think we found him.
0: Shut up, Charles.
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3: The origins of Roofball trace back to London and the purchase of a rugby ball during a family vacation in the late 1980s. Having nothing to do with the ball once he got back home to Beaverton, Oregon, a 14-year-old Adam Willis threw it up towards the natural gas vent on his parents' roof, trying to get the ball to roll around the pole. Not long after, a basketball hoop was installed on the roof. The rugby ball was left in the garage, unused for nearly a decade. Friends hanging out at the house rediscovered the rugby ball in 1998. After they heard the story of the ball's origins, they started flinging not only the rugby ball, but also footballs up at the vent. Within the first half hour, Roofball's scoring system was born. On January 2nd, 1999, the first ever Roofball tournament was held, and its first world champion was crowned. 8 years later, Roofball made its TV debut on public access TV. The local channels became the game's home for the next few years. The exposure led to new players getting involved, some of whom were destined to become legends of the game. Then in February of 2023, a YouTube video of the 2008 World Championships was discovered and posted to the subreddit r/videos. The throwback broadcast went viral, with hundreds of thousands of views in the first few days. Since then, players from more than a dozen states have competed in events from coast to coast, looking to write their own piece of Roofball history. Time for the second round of the 2024 Roofball World Championships. We'll play four three-player games, with the four winners advancing to the semifinals. They'll be joined by the two highest-scoring non-winners, who will advance as wild cards. Let's take a look at the top moments from round two.
4: We have got Jeff, Damian, and Caleb ready to go for round number two. We are good to go. They are good to go. There's their round. An inside-out around for Jeff. He's able to make the catch. That was a big one.
5: Let's go.
4: Bang. Ooh. Can't make the catch. That opens things up here for Damian if he can get a ping and a catch.
6: Catch could, non-catch could bite him in the ball.
4: Ping over. Oh. So it cancels it out. Jeff will win game number one of the second round.
7: Do you have any predictions? What's going to happen?
5: I'm going to win the damn thing. That's my prediction.
7: Whoa. You heard it here first, kids.
4: Game two, we've got Scott, Devin, and Adam going into the last throw.
6: I thought that was base for the record. That's why I'm not the official.
4: It is awesome. Here's the catch multiplier.
5: And he made the catch.
4: Oh, he got it. Oh, too much. Oh, my gosh.
6: I don't think that Japanese maple knew it was going to get a trim today.
4: No, I tell you what, man. 5-point catch for Scott because he hit the catch multiplier and he did some landscaping.
5: He knew he needed that one.
4: Somebody. Hey, it'll grow back. There is a ping.
6: He needs
4: a catch to tie. He gets it. We're going to have a throw-off in game two of round two. Adam and Scott tied up at 27.
6: That's short.
8: I'll tell you what, that drone's in danger right now.
4: Oh. All right.
8: Doors open.
4: Adam can win it with a ping or a catch.
8: All he needs
4: is 1 point.
8: There it is.
4: And there it is. Adam wins game two of round two. He's moving on to the semifinals. Derek, Rob, and Charles ready to go for game number three.
8: We're getting some great overhead drone shots. Man.
4: Rob's first throw is around.
6: Let's see those cowbells.
8: Yeah, took me a second to dial it in. That's unfortunate for Derek. Yeah.
4: Can he give himself the lead?
5: But it
4: knocks him down farther behind Rob, but also puts him behind Scott in the wild card standings.
5: Ouch.
4: And he's going to try and get it around here. He needs to make this catch to stay alive.
8: He doesn't
4: get it. Derek is eliminated. Charles eliminated.
7: Derek Weber fails to make the semis.
5: Yeah, I don't know. I'd like to have a few more throws, but here we are.
7: Words from the great, but sadly out, Derek Weber.
4: We have Nate, Cam, and Doug ready to go. Now look at that around. That's incredible. And the catch, 11 points for Doug Webb.
8: Puts him out front at 30.
4: 27 is the low wild card score.
2: And blown that out of the water.
4: There isn't over from Cameron.
2: I should have kept my mouth shut.
4: So Nate will win. He will advance to the semifinals. There's a ping in the catch for Nate. Doug will be a wild card. So Jeff Chambers earns the top seed once again with his second round score of 43. Nate Rohner and Rob Seliski also scoring impressive wins in round two. On the wild card side, Damian Gibson and Doug Webb make it through, with Scott and Charles narrowly missing out on advancing. Coming up, the competition gets intense as the semifinals produce two of the highest scores of the day.
9: This holiday weekend, five-star reviews of Bob's, performed by five stars.
10: Vanessa T. says, I love the cloudy feeling of the recliner.
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4: Back at the 2024 Roofball World Championships, we're down to the final six contenders for the title, and we're ready for the semifinals. Two games with two winners and one wild card advancing to the trophy round. The three players in the trophy round game just need to avoid finishing with the lowest score, as the top two scorers will advance to the head-to-head championship game. So we have Jeff, Damian, and Adam ready to go for the semifinals. The two semifinals will have a champion. And then one wild card. There's an around, an inside out around from Jeff. But he does not get the catch, so he gets 10.
8: Plenty of time left in this game.
4: Yep.
8: Look at him run that ball.
4: Look at that.
8: That's the second time, man. He is running up and around.
4: There's a ping. Damian is able to make the catch. Man, he's got 39.
8: He's right there.
4: Down by three with one throw left. That was a ping, and that
8: solidifies it.
4: Pretty close to, unless we see it in a round here. But a ping and a catch for Damian. So 45 is a heck of a wild score to try and beat.
37: Great score. All right, hear some noise, people. It's my last throw of the day. Come on.
4: Adam's final throw of the World Championships is a ping.
8: Yeah, he's just...
37: That is what I'm talking about. I didn't advance, but I had fun. It's what I'm talking about.
38: They're saying that no matter who the winner is, the lawn has definitely lost. Do you have any comments on
37: that? The lawn, the shrubbery. Basically, my mom and my stepfather are the biggest losers here today. So, despite the fact they made food and let us play and throw footballs at their roof, they're taking it in the chin today. But thank you, Mom and Andy. Thank you so much.
38: Thank you, Mom and Andy.
4: We are ready to.

0: 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It'll be Nate, Rob, and Doug.
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2: Oh, yeah.
1: Yeah, I really dig that game. Or I dug it.
2: He'll be here all week, folks.
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7: It's win or go home, and, you know, our guys don't want to go home.
4: You just can't deny the Detroit Pistons so far this postseason. The Pistons 4-0 when facing elimination during these playoffs. It's the most win in a season in franchise history in that vein. Could become the seventh team to win five or more games facing elimination in a single postseason and the first since the Celtics in 2023. Pistons also seeking to become the eighth 60-win team to win multiple Game 7s in a single postseason. Six of the previous seven won the NBA championship. Pistons forcing their way into a Game 7 after being down 3-2. It's the second ever winner-take-all playoff game between the Cavs and the Pistons. The last time it happened was back in 2006. A conference semifinal, same round. Pistons won that game 79-61. It's a series that followed almost the exact same pattern through six games. As for how the Pistons got here, Amari Sankofa from Detroit Free Press was on game day and expressed the depth of the Pistons led them to winning their game six.
8: I think they did it just by leaning into their depth. You had Marcus Sasser come in, who hadn't really played any real minutes in the playoffs until game five, and then they lead on him more in game six, and he scored 9 points. He defended well. You just felt him every time he was out there. And then Paul Reed, you know, he's played double-digit minutes the last four games. You know, he's put up

0: scoring numbers and few minutes. And, you know, I think those things just help keep the offense afloat, regardless of what Cade has going on. But it was also defensively. They held Cleveland to 29% shooting in the second half. And you defend any team that well, that's going to increase your odds of winning. So I thought leaning on the bench and then just them stepping up defensively is how they did it.
1: Meanwhile, ESPN NBA analyst Quentin Richardson was on Hammer and Emmett on Saturday. He said the Cavs' effort in Game 6 just wasn't good enough.
2: It wasn't good enough. Like you say, it's not that they lost the game. It was the way they lost. It was the effort. It was the way that the Pistons put forth much more effort and play with a much higher sense of urgency, and they literally played like it was win or go home. I felt like the Cavs played like they had house money, like we got another game, and they didn't have the proper sense of urgency to go out there and close this thing down on their home floor, in my opinion.
1: Pistons head coach J.B. Bickerstaff, a former coach of James Harden's in Houston, gave some insight on how Harden practices baiting for fouls.
3: He's got an unbelievable ability to manipulate what the rules are, right? And we were together 4 years in Cleveland, or excuse me, in Houston. And, you know, you would watch him, and he and I would play one-on-one. And he would foul bait me, you know what I mean? Like, he would use, I'm serious, like, he would only get to play offense and I would play defense. And he would practice those things and he would work on them, you know, even just playing one-on-one versus me. So it's like he has a great understanding of the rules and then how to manipulate them in his favor.
1: Game 7 of the Pistons and Cavs with the right to face the Knicks in the conference finals on ESPN Radio.
4: The Spurs are a win away from the conference finals of 3-2 after a 126-97 win over the T-Wolves.
5: At the end of the day, man, it's another basketball game. So you come out, put your boots on, and get ready to go to war.
1: The Spurs are moving on to face the Thunder in the conference finals after a dominating performance against the Minnesota Timberwolves in Game 6. So the season for the Timberwolves has come to an end, and Timberwolves head coach Chris Finch had a lot of praise for the Spurs and their effort in the Game 6 victory.
6: The wheels came off, there's no doubt about that, and we're disappointed with that. You know, not a big fan of getting our ass beat by 30 three times in a series. That's certainly nothing to be proud of, but so it's just a lot to try to kind of digest right now. But they were the better team, and you know, having said that, we still you know, look at the totality of where we are as a program. You know, one of the only two teams that's been to this point in the playoffs in the last three seasons. So you know, we just got to keep trying to take swings and get better.
1: Timberwolves falling in Game 6, 139-109 to the San Antonio Spurs. Spurs and Thunder will get underway with Game 1 of the Western Conference Finals coming up on Monday on ESPN Radio. Still more to come, including our half-hour headlines. 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
1: It happened 17 seconds into the first round, and Ronda Rousey and Gina Carano's fight came to an end in just a blip, thanks to Rousey's armbar and a Carano tap out. It was returned to the cage after 17 years away for Carano. Rousey, for the first time in nearly a decade, and she wins it in 17 seconds in Jake Paul's promotion and streaming debut. Aaron Rodgers returning to the NFL for what could be his final season. ESPN's Adam Schefter reporting Saturday night, the four-time MVP agreeing to a one-year deal with the Steelers worth up to $25 million. Base salary around $22 million. The 42-year-old Rodgers is expected to report to Steelers OTA on Monday. Eastern Conference second round series between the Buffalo Sabres and the Montreal Canadiens. It's a 3-3 game in the second period until Jack Quinn put Buffalo on top.
2: Power play with 1:18 left. Quinn ready to fire, scores! Quinner with a great shot as he rips it home. Another power play goal, and the Sabres storm back and have a 4-3 lead in Montreal.
1: The Sabres were down 7-1. They end up down 3-1. They score 7 unanswered goals and win the matchup 8-3 over the Canadiens. That was on WGR 550. Game 7 of that second round series for the right to move on to face the Carolina Hurricanes coming up on Monday on ESPN. SportsCenter All Night, ESPN Radio, and the ESPN app. ESPN Radio presented by Progressive Insurance. Well, you heard it just a moment ago in our half-hour headlines. Rodgers returning to the NFL for a 22nd season in the National Football League. ESPN's Adam Schefter with more on SportsCenter.
3: They've been in constant contact throughout this process from the time that Mike McCarthy took over as the Pittsburgh Steelers head coach, returning home to Pittsburgh, where he's from. He's been communicating regularly with Rodgers. And even though the relationship at times may not have been ideal or perfect, what coach-quarterback relationship is, there is a great respect between those two individuals. And obviously, he was the one coach that could help lure Aaron Rodgers back to Pittsburgh. If we go back to the end of last season, there were a lot of people who thought Aaron Rodgers had played his last down, wouldn't be back in Pittsburgh again. And lo and behold, here we are in mid-May, and he's reached agreement with the Pittsburgh Steelers on a one-year deal worth up to $25 million that returns him to Pittsburgh for his 22nd NFL season.
1: And ESPN Adam Schefter reporting the deal will pay him up.

0: to $25 million. Meanwhile, Will Graves, Steelers writer for the Associated Press, was on game night Saturday. He was asked why the Steelers were willing to wait on Rodgers.
1: He leaned in heavily to everything that came with being a Steeler. He loved being in the locker room. He loved being around his teammates. He loves the feeling of that culture that, you know, it is in his blood. And that bought him a lot of respect in the room and in the organization. And so that's one of the reasons the Steelers could stand there hat in hand and wait for him. Because, to be honest with you, the way that he performed, not just on the field, where he was at times pretty good, it was just more than maybe even they expected. I mean, like, he built up a lot of equity in that room with the way that he, you know, conducted himself last year, and that's why we're here today.
0: Aaron Rodgers returning to the Steelers, expected to report to Steelers OTAs coming up on Monday. SportsCenter All Night, ESPN Radio, and the ESPN app. We get back to Major League Baseball and the rivalries going on. Throughout, we've got the Rangers taking on the Astros. The Rangers have lost four straight to the Astros dating back to September of last season. With this loss, it would be the fourth longest streak over Houston in the last 10 years. Jacob DeGrom on the mound with a 1-2 record and a 3.7 ERA and 10 earned runs against the Astros in his career. Astros seeking to win the first two games of a series for just the third time this season, as they've been reeling at just 18-28 on the year going into the game. We go to the bottom of the first inning. Astros already up 1-0, and Yordan Alvarez at the plate.
2: It's 3-2. And Alvarez punished. This is this one deep to right field. The ball is hooking. It stays fair. It's gone. It's fair, and it is gone. Number 15 for Yordan. It's 2-0 Astros.
0: Robert Ford on KBME 790 AM. Astros would win it 4-1. Jose Altuve also with a home run on the day, the third of his career off of Jacob DeGrom. DeGrom allowed four home runs in the game. First Rangers pitcher to allow four solo home runs in a game since Jordan Lyle back in 2021. It's the Astros' fifth straight win against the Rangers, their longest since winning seven in a row back in 2021. Cubs and the White Sox on a Saturday night at Chicago White Sox Stadium. Cubs 11-1 in the last 12 meetings against the White Sox, the second best record over the White Sox over that span. Michael Busch reaching base safely now in 16 straight games, tied for the fifth longest active streak in baseball. We'll get to the action. Bottom of the first inning, Miguel Vargas at the plate with two men on ESPN 1000.
2: The 1-1. That ball is smashed in. And it's a three-run homer. Miguel Vargas on the board.
0: So 3-0 lead at that point for the White Sox. Move on to the fifth inning. Already a home run to Jake for Munetaka Murakami. He comes to the plate again with the bases empty in the bottom of the fifth.
2: Murakami in the air. A high and deep drive right center field. Number two tonight. 7-0.
0: He had not hit a home run in the previous six games. Hits two on the day. White Sox win it 8-3. Pale Hose with a season-high five home runs. Their first such game since September of 2022. Murakami became the sixth player in MLB history with 17 home runs through his first 45 games and first since Yordan Alvarez did it for Houston back in 2019. Jameson Taillon gave up all five home runs for the Cubs, most he's ever given up in his career. Davis Martin, six innings, five hits, one walk, and seven strikeouts to get the win for the Dodgers. Phillies with the NL best 13-4 record in the last 17 games since Don Mattingly took over as manager back on April the 28th. Philly taking on Pittsburgh. Bryce Harper at the plate in the first inning with two men on.
3: The 3-1. He swings and blasts it high and deep center field. Long gone Harper off the top of the batter's eye in dead center. Number 11 on the season for Harper, and what a start for the Phillies. It's 3-0. Three batters into the ballgame.
0: Three batters into the ballgame, a 3-0 lead for Philly. That was on Sports Radio 94 WIP. Harper's home run goes 457 feet. Phillies shut out the Pirates 6-0. They move back to 500 for the first time since April the 13th. Christopher Sanchez with a complete game shutout, allowing six hits with a career-high 13 strikeouts. His fourth complete game of his career, Sanchez lowers his ERA to 1.82, the fourth lowest through 10 starts for the Phillies since the division era began back in 1969. More baseball. SportsCenter All Night, ESPN Radio, and the ESPN app. This time a battle for Florida between Miami and the Rays. 11 straight home wins for the Rays, tied for the third longest streak in franchise history, have allowed a total of 14 runs during that 11 games. It's the fewest allowed in any 11-game home span in franchise history. Nick Martinez on the mound, 1.70 ERA, the fourth best among all qualified pitchers entering play on Saturday. Let's get to the action, and we'll go into extras. It's a 2-2 game, and Miami at the plate, a couple of men on 104.3 WQAM.
2: A one pitch. Hicks with a ground ball. That is through into right center field for a base hit. This will play two. Ruiz comes in from third. Mack in from second. X goes corner to corner and make Liam Hicks the first to 40 RBIs in Major League Baseball. They're two huge ones. A two-run single, and it's 4-2 Marlins in the top of the 10th.
0: And the Marlins would keep pouring it on in the 10th.
2: How many big spots have there been in this one? Sanoha golfs one down the left field line. That's trouble. That gets down. It's a fair ball. That might play three. One in, two in. Here comes Marcy, and he scores. This is an onslaught. Javier Sanoha, a bases-clearing double. And that's seven in the 10th. 9-2 Fish.
0: It would be eight runs in the 10th inning, so a wild finish in this one. As the Marlins win it 10-5, the loss by Tampa snaps that 11-game home win streak. And despite the loss, Nick Martinez did not allow a run in six innings and lowers his ERA to 1.51, second lowest in the big leagues. Baltimore taking on the Nationals. Pete Alonso with 28 home runs and 74 RBIs in 106 career games versus the Nationals. The Nats with four straight wins against the Orioles dating back to last season, tied for the second longest streak in the series history. Pick up the action, bottom of the second inning. We're in a scoreless game, bottom of the second, two men on for Keibert Ruiz.
3: Abrams off second, Nunez off first. The pitch swung on and high in the air to right field and deep. O'Neill moving back on the warning track. At the wall, he leaps, and it is caught! Goodbye! Into the Nationals bullpen! Bang! Zoom goes Keibert Ruiz! A three-run home run!
0: 3-0 lead there in the bottom of the second. We'll fast forward to the bottom of the seventh. Jacob Young with two men on for the Nats.
2: 1-2 pitch. Young swings, clutch one to left field. This is deep. Up in the left field wall. It is gone inside the left field foul pole. It is all Nationals on the three-run homer from Jacob Young. He makes the slow trot around the bases with the Nationals leading 11-3.
0: They'd go on to win it by a final of 13-3. Fourth game this season that had 13 or more runs by the Nationals. That's the most in baseball. They also had eight extra base hits in the game. Keibert Ruiz goes 3 for 5 with his fourth home run. He has three homers in his last five games since a 20-game homer drought. Fifth straight loss to the Nats by the Orioles dating back to last season. It's the second longest losing streak all time in the series. SportsCenter all night, ESPN Radio, and the ESPN app. Let's get to the Reds and Guardians. The Reds have won six of the last seven versus Cleveland, dating back to May 16th of last year. Ellie De La Cruz, three straight games with a double, tied for the longest active streak in baseball. Bottom of the seventh, we've got a 4-4 game. Angel Martinez at the plate with a man on WTAM 1100.
2: He fires, and the pitch hit high! Hit deep to right center! This ball!
0: Guardians would go on to win it 7-4. Angel Martinez goes 2-for-4 with a season-high 3 runs scored, plus his 8th home run, which you just heard. Martinez now with 3 go-ahead home runs in his last 5 games. Brewers taking on the Twins. Brewers have won 7 of their last 8, allowing just 2.3 runs per game in that span. That's second in baseball behind only the Braves, who are averaging 2.1s given up per game. Brewers swept the road series at the Twins in each of the previous 2 seasons, trying to get their way two-thirds of the way there as they took on the Twins on Saturday. Pick up the action in the top of the 6th inning in a 1-1 game. Milwaukee at the plate.
2: It's a 1-1 Brewers game, and Jackson Chourio, a drive to left center. This ball is up, it is back, it is gone. First pitch of the 6th inning, and Jackson Chourio with his first home run of the season.
0: Jackson Chourio with his first home run there to make it a 2-2. the one game. They'd go on to win it by a final of 2-1 there. Again, that on 620 WTMJ. Pick up the action with the Giants and the Athletics on the West Coast. Casey Schmidt at the plate with the Giants already up 3-0, top of the fifth on KNBR.
2: So he's sitting on a two-hit night already as he swings here, drives a high fly ball deep down the right field line towards the corner. It's slicing. It is off the foul pole. A two-run home run for Casey Schmidt. His second homer of the night. Have a night, Casey Schmidt. It is 5-0 Giants.
0: Giants go on to win it by a final of 6-4. It snaps a three-game losing streak. Padres and the Mariners. Padres on a four-game win streak against the Mariners, tied for the second-longest win streak against them in franchise history. Fernando Tatis Jr., though, no home runs in 43 games played to start the season. Had 11 home runs through 43 games last season, so the struggles continue for Fernando Tatis Jr. Let's get to the action in the top of the fourth inning. 2-0 lead for the Padres, and Nick Castellanos at the plate with two men on, a 97-3 the fan.
4: First pitch from Gilbert, swung on, hit in the air to deep left center field. Rodriguez is back, he is at the wall, looking up, gonna go! Nick Castellanos, a three-run homer, and the Padres have cashed it in here in the fourth inning. It's 5-0.
0: Padres go on to win it 7-4 on Saturday. They've won now five in a row against the Mariners. Rodolfo Duran with a home run in his first hit in the big leagues. It's his fourth game played for the Padres. Logan Gilbert takes the loss for the M's, giving up seven earnings in 6 2/3 innings. SportsCenter all night, ESPN Radio, and the ESPN app. Rockies take it on the Diamondbacks. For the Rockies, a loss would mark their sixth consecutive series loss, tying their longest series losing streak in Major League Baseball this year. Eduardo Rodriguez on the mound for the Diamondbacks, 4-0 with a 2.25 ERA and 8 starts this season. Pick up the action in the bottom of the eighth inning with Colorado already on top 3-2, but they got a little insurance thanks to some poor pitching by the D-backs on 850 KOA.
5: 2-2 pitch. Hit him. And that will force in a run. It's 4-2 Rockies. A 97-mile-an-hour sinker. He plunks his second guy in the inning. And that's going to end the day for Garcia. Rockies get an insurance run, and they're looking for a big eighth inning.
0: Mickey Moniak, the one hit there, 1-for-3, 2 runs batted in. His eighth game with 2 or more RBIs, the most on the Rockies this season. Colorado beats the Diamondbacks 4-2. 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
2: When you finally find your thing, you want the whole world to know about that thing. 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
6: Thanks, Alex. We begin with baseball, and the Phillies get off to a fast start in Pittsburgh. They get a complete game shutout from Christopher Sanchez, and Bryce Harper provides instant offense on Sports Radio 94 WIP.
7: The 3-1. He swings and blasts it high and deep center field. Long gone Harper off the top of the batter's eye in dead center. Number 11 on the season for Harper, and what a start for the Phillies. It's 3-0, three batters into the ballgame.
3: Number four.
6: The Giants powering up against the A's on KNBR.
8: He's sitting on a two-hit night already as he swings here, drives a high fly ball deep down the right field line towards the corner. It's slicing. It is off the foul pole. A two-run home run for Casey Schmidt. His second homer of the night. Have a night, Casey Schmidt. It is 5-0 Giants.
3: Number three.
6: The Red Sox rally over the Braves in Atlanta thanks to this in the eighth inning. The call on WEI.
7: 2-1 Braves. Elder throws. Wilson drives one high and deep. Hit a left field. Hit his way back. It is gone! A two-run homer. Wilson! And it's 3-2 Red Sox.
3: Number two.
6: The Guardians get late power in a win over the Reds. The call on WTAM 1100.
7: He fires, and the pitch hit high. Hit deep to right center. This ball.

0: for the tournament, has a two-stroke lead over several big names, including John Rahm. Five players are two-stroke back at four under Rory McIlroy. Co-second round leader Maverick McNealy are among those three strokes back, so very tight up at the top still. Let's hear from Alex Smalley on having the lead going into the final day of the tournament.
1: Obviously dreamed of this as a kid, and it's funny, you know, it's the Wanamaker Trophy, and when I was in college, I stayed in the Wanamaker dorm for 3 years. So my parents and I have been joking that maybe this would be a tournament that I would win just because of that kind of fact. That's just kind of something that we've joked about even before I made it out here. And be pretty cool to actually pull it out tomorrow.
0: More from Smalley on shooting under par for these first three rounds of a tournament.
1: Anytime you can shoot under par on a golf course of this caliber under these conditions, I think anybody would take that. So I'm hoping to put up another under par score tomorrow. I recognize that it'll be difficult because the golf course is playing difficult and the hole locations are probably going to be difficult as well. We'll just add them up at the end of the day tomorrow and see where that takes me.
0: Again, Smalley with a 2-under 68 on Saturday to move to 6-under for the tournament. SportsCenter All Night, ESPN Radio, and the ESPN app. Royals taking on the Cardinals. Bottom of the eighth inning, Alex Burleson coming to the plate for the Cardinals.
2: The runners lead at first and second, two outs, the pitch. Burleson hits it the other way, a base hit. Coming around third base is when the throw to the plate is offline. The throw goes to third and down the left field line. And over at third base, Ivan Herrera could not get up to come on home.
0: That made it a 4-1 lead in the eighth on the Cardinals radio network. Cardinals win it 4-2. 19 wins for the Cardinals in one- or two-run games, the most by any team through 45 games since the 2005 White Sox. Cardinals at 27-18, their best 45-game start since the 2015 season. Still more to come, including more from a big Game 6 win by the Buffalo Sabres. That's next. 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
7: Hall of Fame quarterback returns for his 22nd season.
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9: And that venue, his pitch hit the other way through the 6-hole into left field, a base hit for Trent Grisham. 2-out knock. Jazz scores. 1-0 Yankees here in the second inning.
7: The Canadians look to close out the Sabres on the ice.
10: 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Jack Eye from the line! And just like Game 5, the Habs don't take long to answer back to tie.
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11: There's going to be a lot of energy. 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
12: 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We're still waiting for Game 7 of the Eastern Conference semifinals between the Cavs and Pistons. That's coming up here on Sunday. We still have one more spot in the NHL Conference Finals to decide as well. Montreal, Buffalo squaring off in a Game 6 on Saturday. Plenty of baseball in what is a rivalry interleague weekend, but we begin in the National Football League. The Steelers finally know the status of Aaron Rodgers. ESPN's Adam Schefter reporting on Saturday that despite the long wait and a change at the head coaching spot, Aaron Rodgers is indeed returning to the NFL, and it will be with the Steelers. He's agreed to a one-year deal.
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12: $2 million with additional incentives. Rodgers is expected to report to Steelers OTAs on Monday. ESPN NFL insider Adam Schefter was on SportsCenter, and he was asked what made the parties comfortable with this reunion with Rodgers and, of course, his former head coach from Green Bay in Mike McCarthy.
13: They've been in constant contact throughout this process from the time that Mike McCarthy took over as the Pittsburgh Steelers head coach returning home to Pittsburgh, where he's from. He's been communicating regularly with Rodgers. And even though the relationship at times may not have been ideal or perfect, what coach-quarterback relationship is, there is a great respect between those two individuals. And obviously, he was the one coach that could help lure Aaron Rodgers back to Pittsburgh. If we go back to the end of last season, there were a lot of people who thought Aaron Rodgers had played his last down, wouldn't be back in Pittsburgh again, and lo and behold, here we are in mid-May, and he's reached agreement with the Pittsburgh Steelers on a one-year deal worth up to $25 million that returns him to Pittsburgh for his 22nd NFL season.
12: 22 seasons in the NFL, but will it be his last? Will Graves, AP Steelers writer, was on Game Night on Saturday, says he does indeed expect this to be Rodgers' last season.
14: So I would imagine this is going to be his last season. He wanted to be paid a little bit more than he was paid last year. Let's remember, the Jets paid him to go away, right? And so what the Steelers gave him last year was essentially a bonus. So he wanted a little more money, and they, you know, they had a budget for him, and I think he went a little over the budget. But look, they also painted themselves into a corner. They don't really have a better option at this point, and I think it's a chance for Aaron and Mike McCarthy, you know, to sort of maybe try to pull one more little magic trick there before Aaron calls it a career.
12: More from Rodgers returning to Pittsburgh from Brooke Pryor, ESPN NFL Steelers reporter. She was on primetime. And then is everyone is happy that Aaron Rodgers is back in the Steelers building?
8: Everyone I talked to in the building said that they really wanted him here by May 18th, by the start of OTAs, at least the next phase of them, when they're going to have all the team in the building. It's still voluntary, of course, but it's a new head coach, new system, all of these new things. And Aaron Rodgers might be familiar with it from his time with Mike McCarthy, but he's got new teammates. This is Mike McCarthy now in Pittsburgh. It's been several years since he's worked with him. So the Pittsburgh Steelers really wanted Aaron Rodgers to be at OTAs, and now that he's agreed to this deal, he will be.
12: As for the upside on Rodgers, she expects it to be pretty high.
8: This is going to be a balanced offense. I mean, Aaron Rodgers can still throw deep, and I think that Mike McCarthy is really good at utilizing a bunch of different routes, about having a lot of versatility in his wide receivers. And what we saw last year was that Rodgers was most effective with these short, quick throws and letting his receivers do the work. And they added guys like Michael Pittman Jr., like Jeremy Bernard, that I think can help him do more of that. And I think that he can also still stretch the field with DK Metcalf, with Michael Pittman Jr. And then Mike McCarthy likes to have a balanced run game, too. He added Rico Dowdle, who he coached in Dallas, and I think that that's another good fit. I mean, this team, I think, already had a very complete roster. They were very methodical in how they built things through free agency and then the draft. They addressed positions of need. They added depth in some areas that needed that, like wide receiver.
12: McCarthy coached Aaron Rodgers for 13 seasons since Green Bay, and now they are reunited again. ESPN's Adam Schefter reporting. Aaron Rodgers returning to the Pittsburgh Steelers on a one-year, $22 million contract. We switch gears to postseason hockey. The Canadiens and the Sabres, Game 6 of the Eastern Conference second-round series. Buffalo and Montreal, with the Canadiens leading 3-2 in that series, and at home trying to move to the conference finals to face Carolina. In the early going of this one, Buffalo scored with 32 seconds into the first period, but Montreal would take a 2-1 lead later in the first on TSN 690.
15: Left side, Slavkovsky down to Caulfield. Up top, Watson, far side, shot, scores! Ivan Demidov! Power play bomb, and it's 2-1 Montreal!
12: Demidov with his second goal in the postseason on the power play. Lane Hudson and Cole Caulfield on the assist, a 2-1 lead for Montreal. They would take a 3-1 lead in the first period, and then back come the Sabres. They would get a second goal with 13:56 in the first period from Jason Zucker, also on the power play. We move into the second period. It's a 3-2 game, and Buffalo finds the equalizer.
15: Here's a shot, deflection, rebound, scores! What a play! Tenacity pays off for Buffalo once again as the Dogs chase a bone, and Zach Benson gets the reward, and Buffalo has tied the game at 3, 1 minute into the second period.
12: Benson with his fifth goal, Tage Thompson, Bowen Byram with the assist there, a 3-3 game, and then the go-ahead goal from Jack Quinn.
15: Power play with 1:18 left. Quinn ready to fire, scores! Quinner with a great shot as he rips it home. Another power play goal, and the Sabres storm back and have a 4-3 lead in Montreal.
12: They would trail 3-1 and end up scoring 7 unanswered goals. Sabres finish with 8 goals in the game, and they win it 8-3, the second most in a playoff game in franchise history. 4 of those coming on the power play, the most in Sabres postseason history. Jack Quinn with 2 of those power play goals. Tage Thompson with a goal and 3 assists. He got a 4-game multi-point streak on the road in the playoffs going. He was with Emily Kaplan on ABC.
16: Tage, you guys are down 3-1 early in the first period. Alex Lyon gets pulled. What happens next?
17: Yeah, I liked our first period. I think everyone in the room was confident in the way we were playing. We're getting some good looks. I thought we've always had a good start, and Montreal seemed to come back with a push, and I think we've done a good job recently of just controlling our emotions and not letting the game spiral out of control. We just kept playing the same way and kept it simple and got our looks.
16: I know you and Rasmus Dahlin always tell each other dogs need to be dogs. Like, what type of pressure did you feel in this game as leaders of this team to have a big one?
17: No pressure. I mean, we've been in this spot all year. We've had our backs against the wall. It's no different. No one would have had us pegged here back in September before the season started. So we're just having fun with it. I mean, this is a new experience for a lot of us, and we're just trying to enjoy it. We've been in situations like this before where we've been down in games and had to find our way back, and it's easy to play, you know, for these guys. It's a group that cares a lot about each other and that believes in each other. So, you know, there's no doubt in our locker room. We knew if we stuck with our game, we would get rewarded for it.
16: Now you guys get another new experience at Game 7. You've been so good on the road. What can you take from here that you guys will bring back to Buffalo?
17: I think our starts have been great. Most of the games we've been, you know, starting right on time and get out to a good, you know, a good start. But we just got to be consistent. I thought tonight we were real consistent. You know, we didn't try to complicate the game. We stuck with what was working, and you know, that's something heading into Game 7 we got to take with us.
12: Game 7 from Buffalo on Monday on ESPN. You just heard from Tage Thompson, Sabres forward, with Emily Kaplan. Buffalo and Montreal for the right to face the Carolina Hurricanes in the Eastern Conference Finals. Switching gears to Major League Baseball, Game 2 of the Subway Series. Yankees took Game 1 on Friday, their 11th win in a series opener this season, tying with the Rays and the Braves for the most in baseball. A win would give the Yankees their first series win on the road against the Mets since 2018. Mets got dealt a blow during Friday's game, though. Starting pitcher Clay Holmes hit by a line drive, suffered a broken fibula. Line drive came off the bat at 111 miles per hour. Buster Olney was on Hammer and Emmett on ESPN Radio and has more.
18: Gone into that series with three straight wins. They're trying to climb their way back toward 500. They don't have a lot of margin for error because their offense is not dynamic. And a line drive is hit by Spencer Jones of the Yankees, hits the leg of Clay Holmes. And after the game, Carlos Mendoza, their manager, announces that he's a broken fibula and he's out indefinitely. It's a big deal, and there's no way around this. The Mets starting pitching really was the backbone of what they have been able to, you know, the games they have won. And so to lose Clay Holmes, they had a successful transition from being a relief pitcher to being a starter, huge blow for the Mets.
12: That was Buster Olney on Hammer and Emmett. Let's get to the game. Yankees and Mets, game two of their weekend series. Pick up the action, top of the second inning. No score. Trent Grisham at the plate.
9: And that venue, his pitch hit the other way through the six hole into left field. A base hit for Trent Grisham. Two out knock. Jazz scores. 1-0 Yankees here in the second inning.
12: The call on WFAN, a 1-0 lead for the Yankees, but back come the Mets. Bottom of the third inning, Mets have some wildness on the base pass, which led to them taking the lead in the bottom of the third on 880 ESPN New York.
19: Bases loaded, 1-0 Yankees. His first pitch all the way to the backstop, picks high in the air. Ben's coming in, he slides and scores. The flip hold from Rodon gets away. Bichette comes in next, and he scores. Soto goes to third, and on the most pinball-y play we've ever seen, the Mets score two on a wild pitch and then an error and take a 2-1 lead.
12: 2-1 lead at that point, and the Mets would take game two, 6-3. The final. Mets are winners of four of their last five. Mark Vientos with three runs batted in. He has 14 RBIs since May the 3rd. Yankees now losers of six of their last eight. Tigers hosting the Blue Jays on ESPN Radio. A win by Detroit snaps a string of three straight losses. Jays have lost five in a row on the road, their longest such streak since the 2020 season. Casey Mize getting the start, his first since April the 28th, returning from an adductor strain. But as for Tigers ace Tarik Skubal, he's been out of action for a while, and A.J. Hinch had an update on him before the game on MLB on ESPN Radio.
20: He's doing well. I mean, he's throwing faster than most do in after these type of surgeries. It's doctor's orders, and it was a simple procedure, if you can call any surgery simple. And now we're just sort of dealing with symptoms and swelling, and he's throwing, and he's excited, and he wants to get off the mound. And we're tempering our enthusiasm, yet still feeling really optimistic that he's going to beat a perceived timeline that we haven't even set yet, because we don't know. We're giving him something every day. And the fact that he's already throwing is signaling that he's He's doing just fine in his process. It's still going to take a few weeks, but man, it's nice to see the video of a Tarek Skubal getting back into baseball things.
12: Let's get into the game on ESPN Radio. No score through the first 5.5 innings. We go to the bottom of the sixth. Detroit's Matt Vuerling at the plate.
15: In the early innings with low leverage situations. This ball launched to left field in the corner. Pinyanga watches it go. It's into the bullpen, and Vuerling with his third home run of the season. We've got our first run of the game. A two-out shot from Vuerling, and it's 1-0 Tigers.
12: A 364-foot home run by Vuerling gives Tigers the 1-0 lead there on ESPN Radio. Move on to the seventh inning, the equalizer from Toronto.
15: First pitch jumped on, rifled into right field, and it is off the top of the wall and gone. Yohendrick Pinyanga laces it to right field for his first home run of the season. He just ambushed Finnegan. That'll take a win away from Casey Mize in his return.
12: Casey Mize in his return, 6 innings, 2 hits, no earned runs and 4 strikeouts, but again, would get an 0 decision. It would stay a 1-1 game, and we'd go into extra innings. Dalton Varsho at the plate.
15: Varsho sends a line drive up the middle. Guerrero to third. He's going to be waved home. The throw from Vuerling is cut off, and the Blue Jays take the lead. First lead of the game for Toronto as Vlad Guerrero Jr. rumbles home from second on a Dalton Varsho single.
12: Toronto sealed the deal in the bottom of the 10th, win it 2-1. They snap a 5-game road losing streak. Again, Casey Mize with a heck of a game in his return. Didn't allow a run in 6 innings, but does get a no decision. SportsCenter all night, ESPN Radio, and the ESPN app. Dodgers taking on the Angels in Orange County. Alex Call at the plate with men on for the Dodgers on AM 570 LA Sports, with the Dodgers already up 4-0.
0: 1-0 pitch from Silseth. And Call hits a ground ball through the hole, left side, a base hit. Páez will score. Muncy speeding around third. Throw to the plate, cut off. Muncy scores, throw back to second. Teoscar is safe. It's a 2-run single for Alex Call, and the Dodgers lead it 6-0.
12: Later in the game, we'll go to the top of the ninth inning, and Shohei Ohtani pads a big Dodgers lead.
0: And a two-ball, no-strike pitch from Alec Manoah to Shohei Ohtani. He swings and lines it to right field. That's going to get down for a hit. Muncy scores. Hernandez behind him. They're going to send Kim home. It's a bases-clearing double for Shohei Ohtani. Ohtani with 5 runs batted in the game. It is now 15-2.
12: And that would be the final score. Dodgers 15-2 victory over the Halos. Ohtani 2-for-4 with a double and a triple. 5 runs batted in the game. Mookie Betts 2-for-4 with a home run. The 13-run spread tied the largest victory over the Angels ever in the series history. Red Sox taking on the Braves. Braves with 12 series wins on the season. A win on Saturday would tie the 2003 season for the most series wins before June over the last 25 seasons. The Red Sox is 18-26 so far this season. A loss on Saturday would tie their second worst 45-game start over the last 60 seasons. So we'll get to the game. Wilson Contreras at the plate in the top of the eighth inning with the Red Sox trailing.
21: 2-1 Braves. Elder throws. Wilson drives one high and deep. Hit a left field. Hit his way back. Hey! It's 3-2 Red Sox.
12: On WEEI 93.7, the Red Sox get a win back. 3-2, the final from Atlanta. The Sox with their first win after trailing through 7 innings. They had been 0-21. 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Plus, we've got some interview sound from Chris Finch after the Timberwolves exit. 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
12: It's the win or go home, and, you know, our guys don't want to go home.
9: You just can't deny the Detroit Pistons so far this postseason. The Pistons 4-0 and facing elimination during these playoffs. It's the most win in a season in franchise history in that vein. Could become the seventh team to win five or more games facing elimination in a single postseason and the first since the Celtics in 2023. Pistons also seeking to become the eighth 60-win team to win multiple Game 7s in a single postseason. Six of the previous seven won the NBA championship. Pistons forcing their way into a Game 7 after being down 3-2. It's the second ever winner-take-all playoff game between the Cavs and the Pistons. The last time it happened was back in 2006. A conference semifinal, same round. Pistons won that game 79-61. It's a series that followed almost the exact same pattern through six games. As for how the Pistons got here, Amari Sankofa from Detroit Free Press was on game day and expressed the depth of the Pistons led them to winning their game six.
13: I think they did it just by leaning into their depth. You had Marcus Sasser come in, who hadn't really played any real minutes in the playoffs until game five, and then they lead on him more in game six, and he scored 9 points. He defended well. You just felt him every time he was out there. And then Paul Reed, you know, he's played double-digit minutes the last four games. You know, he's put up big scoring numbers and few minutes. And, you know, I think those things have helped keep the offense afloat, regardless of what Cade has going on. But it was also defensively. They held Cleveland to 29% shooting in the second half. And you defend any team that well, that's going to increase your odds of winning.

0: I thought leaning on the bench and then just them stepping up defensively is how they did it.
1: Meanwhile, ESPN NBA analyst Quentin Richardson was on Hammer and Emmett on Saturday. He said the Cavs' effort in Game 6 just wasn't good enough.
2: It wasn't good enough. Like you say, it's not that they lost the game. It was the way they lost. It was the effort. It was the way that the Pistons put forth much more effort and play with a much higher sense of urgency. And they literally played like it was win or go home. I felt like the Cavs played like they had house money, like we got another game. And they didn't have the proper sense of urgency to go out there and close this thing down on their home floor, in my opinion.
1: Pistons head coach J.B. Bickerstaff, a former coach of James Harden's in Houston, gave some insight on how Harden practices baiting for fouls.
3: He's got an unbelievable ability to manipulate what the rules are, right? And we were together 4 years in Cleveland, in Houston. And, you know, you would watch him, and he and I would play one-on-one. And he would foul bait me, you know what I mean? Like, he would use, I'm serious, like, he would only get to play offense and I would play defense. And he would practice those things and he would work on them, even just playing one-on-one versus me. So it's like he has a great understanding of the rules and then how to manipulate them in his favor.
1: Game 7 of the Pistons and Cavs with the right to face the Knicks in the conference finals on ESPN Radio.
4: The Spurs are a win away from the conference finals of 3-2 after a 126-97 win over the T-Wolves.
5: At the end of the day, man, it's another basketball game. So you come out, put your boots on, and get ready to go to war.
1: The Spurs are moving on to face the Thunder in the conference finals after a dominating performance against the Minnesota Timberwolves in Game 6. So the season for the Timberwolves has come to an end, and Timberwolves head coach Chris Finch had a lot of praise for the Spurs and their effort in the Game 6 victory.
6: The wheels came off, there's no doubt about that, and we're disappointed with that. You know, not a big fan of getting our ass beat by 30 three times in a series. That's certainly nothing to be proud of, but so it's just a lot to try to kind of digest right now. But they were the better team, and you know, having said that, we still look at the totality of where we are as a program. You know, one of the only two teams that's been to this point in the playoffs in the last three seasons. So, you know, we just got to keep trying to take swings and get better.
1: The Timberwolves falling in Game 6, 139-109 to the San Antonio Spurs. Spurs and Thunder will get underway with Game 1 of the Western Conference Finals coming up on Monday on ESPN Radio. Still more to come, including our half-hour headlines. That's next. 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
1: It happened 17 seconds into the first round, and Ronda Rousey and Gina Carano's fight came to an end in just a blip, thanks to Rousey's armbar and a Carano tap out. It was returned to the cage after 17 years away for Carano. Rousey, for the first time in nearly a decade, and she wins it in 17 seconds in Jake Paul's promotion and streaming debut. Aaron Rodgers returning to the NFL for what could be his final season. ESPN's Adam Schefter reporting Saturday night. The four-time MVP agreeing to a one-year deal with the Steelers worth up to $25 million. Base salary around $22 million. The 42-year-old Rodgers is expected to report to Steelers OTA on Monday. Eastern Conference second round series between the Buffalo Sabres and the Montreal Canadiens. It's a 3-3 game in the second period until Jack Quinn put Buffalo on top.
2: Power play with 1:18 left. Quinn ready to fire, scores! Quinner with a great shot as he rips it home. Another power play goal, and the Sabres storm back and have a 4-3 lead in Montreal.
1: The Sabres were down 3-1. They score 7 unanswered goals and win the matchup 8-3 over the Canadiens. That was on WGR 550, game 7 of that second round series for the right to move on to face the Carolina Hurricanes coming up on Monday on ESPN. SportsCenter All Night, ESPN Radio, and the ESPN app. ESPN Radio presented by Progressive Insurance. Well, you heard it just a moment ago in our half-hour headlines. Rodgers returning to the NFL for a 22nd season in the National Football League. ESPN's Adam Schefter with more on SportsCenter.
3: They've been in constant contact throughout this process from the time that Mike McCarthy took over as the Pittsburgh Steelers head coach, returning home to Pittsburgh where he's from. He's been communicating regularly with Rodgers, and even though the relationship at times may not have been ideal or perfect, what coach-quarterback relationship is, there is a great respect between those two individuals. And obviously, he was the one coach that could help lure Aaron Rodgers back to Pittsburgh. If we go back to the end of last season, there were a lot of people who thought Aaron Rodgers had played his last down, wouldn't be back in Pittsburgh again, and lo and behold, here we are in mid-May, and he's reached agreement with the Pittsburgh Steelers on a one-year deal worth up to $25 million that returns him to Pittsburgh for his 22nd NFL season.
1: And ESPN Adam Schefter reporting the deal will pay him up to $25 million. Meanwhile, Will Graves, Steelers writer for the Associated Press, was on game night Saturday. He was asked why the Steelers were willing to wait on Rodgers.
4: He leaned in heavily to everything that came with being a Steeler. He loved being in the locker room. He loved being around his teammates. He loves the feeling of that culture that, you know, it is in his blood. And that bought him a lot of respect in the room and in the organization. And so that's one of the reasons the Steelers could stand there hat in hand and wait for him, because to be honest with you, the way that he performed, not just on the field, where he was at times pretty good, it was just more than maybe even they expected. I mean, like, he built up a lot of equity in that room with the way that he, you know, conducted himself last year, and that's why we're here today.
1: Aaron Rodgers returning to the Steelers, expected to report to Steelers OTAs coming up on Monday. SportsCenter All Night, ESPN Radio, and the ESPN app. We get back to Major League Baseball and the rivalries going on throughout. We've got the Rangers taking on the Astros. The Rangers have lost 4 straight to the Astros dating back to September of last season. With this loss, it'd be the 4th longest streak over Houston in the last 10 years. Jacob DeGrom on the mound with a 1-2 record and a 3.7 ERA and 10 earned runs against the Astros in his career. Astros seeking to win the first 2 games of a series for just the 3rd time this season, as they've been reeling at just 18-28 on the year going into the game. We go to the bottom of the first inning. Astros already up 1-0, and Yordan Alvarez at the plate.
5: It's 3-2. And Alvarez punished. This is this one deep to right field. The ball is hooking. It stays fair. It's gone. It's fair, and it is gone. Number 15 for Yordan. It's 2-0 Astros.
1: Robert Ford on KBME 790 AM. Astros would win it 4-1. Jose Altuve also with a home run on the day, the third of his career off of Jacob DeGrom. DeGrom allowed four home runs in the game. First Rangers pitcher to allow four solo home runs in a game since Jordan Lyle back in 2021. It's the Astros' fifth straight win against the Rangers, their longest since winning seven in a row back in 2021. Cubs and the White Sox on a Saturday night at Chicago White Sox Stadium. Cubs 11-1 in the last 12 meetings against the White Sox, the second-best record over the White Sox over that span. Michael Busch reaching base safely now in 16 straight games, tied for the fifth-longest active streak in baseball. We'll get to the action. Bottom of the first inning, Miguel Vargas at the plate with two men on ESPN 1000.
5: Ball 1-1. That ball is smashed in the air to left center. And it's a three-run homer. Miguel Vargas on the board.
1: So 3-0 lead at that point for the White Sox. Move on to the fifth inning. Already a home run to Jake for Munetaka Murakami. He comes to the plate again with the bases empty in the bottom of the fifth.
5: Murakami in the air. A high and deep drive right center field. Number two tonight. 7-0.
1: He had not hit a home run in the previous six games. Hits two on the day. White Sox win it 8-3. Pale Hose with a season-high five home runs. Their first such game since September of 2022. Murakami became the sixth player in MLB history with 17 home runs through his first 45 games and first since Jordan Alvarez did it for Houston back in 2019. Jameson Taillon gave up all five home runs for the Cubs, most he's ever given up in his career. Davis Martin, six innings, five hits, one walk, and seven strikeouts to get the win for the White Sox. Phillies with the NL best 13-4 record in the last 17 games since Don Mattingly took over as manager back on April the 28th. Philly taking on Pittsburgh. Bryce Harper at the plate in the first inning with two men on.
6: The 3-1. He swings and blasts it high and deep center field. Long gone Harper off the top of the batter's eye in dead center. Number 11 on the season for Harper, and what a start for the Phillies. It's 3-0. Three batters into the ballgame.
1: Three batters into the ballgame, a 3-0 lead for Philly. That was on Sports Radio 94 WIP. Harper's home run goes 457 feet. Phillies shut out the Pirates 6-0. They move back to 500 for the first time since April the 13th. Christopher Sanchez with a complete game shutout, allowing six hits with a career-high 13 strikeouts. His fourth complete game of his career, Sanchez lowers his ERA to 1.82, the fourth lowest through 10 starts for the Phillies since the division era began back in 1969. More baseball, SportsCenter all night, ESPN Radio, and the ESPN app. This time a battle for Florida between Miami and the Rays. 11 straight home wins for the Rays, tied for the third longest streak in franchise history, have allowed a total of 14 runs during that 11 games. It's the fewest allowed in any 11-game home span in franchise history. Nick Martinez on the mound, 1.70 ERA, the fourth best among all qualified pitchers entering play on Saturday. Let's get to the action, and we'll go into extras. It's a 2-2 game, and Miami at the plate, a couple of men on 104.3 WQAM.
5: A one pitch. Hicks with a ground ball. That is through into right center field for a base hit. This will play two. Ruiz comes in from third. Mack in from second. X goes corner to corner and make Liam Hicks the first to 40 RBIs in Major League Baseball. They're two huge ones. A two-run single, and it's 4-2 Marlins in the top of the 10th.
1: And the Marlins would keep pouring it on in the 10th.
5: How many big spots have there been in this one? Sanoha golfs one down the left field line. That's trouble. That gets down. It's a fair ball. That might play three. One in, two in. Here comes Marcy, and he scores. This is an onslaught. Javier Sanoha, a bases clearing double, and that's seven in the 10th. 9-2 Fish.
1: It would be eight runs in the 10th inning, so a wild finish in this one. As the Marlins win it 10-5, the loss by Tampa snaps that 11-game home win streak. And despite the loss, Nick Martinez did not allow a run in six innings and lowers his ERA to 1.51, second lowest in the big leagues. Baltimore taking on the Nationals. Pete Alonso with 28 home runs and 74 RBIs in 106 career games versus the Nationals. The Nats with four straight wins against the Orioles dating back to last season, tied for the second longest streak in the series history. pick up the action bottom of the second inning. We're in a scoreless game, bottom of the second, two men on for Keibert Ruiz.
7: Abrams off second, Nunez off first. The pitch swung on it high in the air to right field and deep. O'Neill moving back on the warning track. At the wall, he leaps, and it is caught! Goodbye! Into the Nationals bullpen! Bang! Zoom goes Keibert Ruiz! A three-run home run!
1: 3-0 lead there in the bottom of the second. We'll fast forward to the bottom of the seventh. Jacob Young with two men on for the Nats.
5: 1-2 pitch. Young swings, clocks one to left field. This is deep, out by the left field wall. It is gone inside the left field foul pole. It is all Nationals on the three-run homer from Jacob Young. He makes the slow trot around the bases with the Nationals leading 11-3.
1: They'd go on to win it by a final of 13-3. Fourth game this season that had 13 or more runs by the Nationals. That's the most in baseball. They also had eight extra base hits in the game. Keibert Ruiz goes 3-for-5 with his fourth home run. He has 3 homers in his last 5 games since a 20-game homer drought. 5th straight loss in the Nats by the Orioles dating back to last season. It's the second longest losing streak all time in the series. SportsCenter All Night, ESPN Radio, and the ESPN app. Let's get to the Reds and Guardians. The Reds have won 6 of the last 7 versus Cleveland, dating back to May 16th of last year. Elly De La Cruz, 3 straight games with a double, tied for the longest active streak in baseball. Bottom of the seventh, we've got a 4-4 game. And Angel Martinez at the plate with a man on WTAM 1100.
2: He fires, and the pitch hit high! Hit deep to right center! This ball, gone! Angel Martinez with his team high 8th home run. And the Guardians have the lead at 6-4.
1: Guardians would go on to win it 7-4. Angel Martinez goes 2-for-4 with a season-high 3 runs scored, plus his 8th home run, which you just heard. Martinez now with 3 go-ahead home runs in his last 5 games. Brewers taking on the Twins. Brewers have won 7 of their last 8, allowing just 2.3 runs per game in that span. That's second in baseball behind only the Braves, who are averaging 2.1s given up per game. Brewers swept the road series at the Twins in each of the previous 2 seasons, trying to get their way two-thirds of the way there as they took on the Twins on Saturday. Pick up the action in the top of the 6th inning in a 1-1 game. Milwaukee at the plate.
5: It's a 1-1 Brewers game, and Jackson Chourio, a drive to left center. This ball is up, it is back, it is gone. First pitch of the 6th inning, and Jackson Chourio with his first home run of the season.
1: Jackson Chourio with his first home run there to make it a 2-1 game. They'd go on to win it by a final of 2-1 there. Again, that on 620 WTMJ. Pick up the action with the Giants and the Athletics on the West Coast. Casey Schmidt at the plate with the Giants already up 3-0, top of the 5th on KNBR.
5: So he's sitting on a 2-hit night already as he swings here, drives a high fly ball deep down the right field line towards the corner. It's slicing. It is off the foul pole. A 2-run home run for Casey Schmidt. His second homer of the night. Have a night, Casey Schmidt. It is 5-0 Giants.
1: Giants go on to win it by a final of 6-4. It snaps a 3-game losing streak. Padres and the Mariners. Padres on a 4-game win streak against the Mariners, tied for the second longest win streak against them in franchise history. Fernando Tatis Jr., though, no home runs in 43 games played to start the season. Had 11 home runs through 43 games last season, so the struggles continue for Fernando Tatis Jr. Let's get to the action in the top of the 4th inning. 2-0 lead for the Padres, and Nick Castellanos at the plate with two men on a 97-3 the fan.
5: First pitch from Gilbert, swung on, hit in the air to deep left center field. Rodriguez is back, he is at the wall, looking up, gonna go! Nick Castellanos, a 3-run homer, and the Padres have cashed it in here in the 4th inning. It's 5-0.
1: Padres go on to win it 7-4 on Saturday. They've won now 5 in a row against the Mariners. Rodolfo Duran with a home run in his first hit in the big leagues. It's his 4th game played for the Padres. Logan Gilbert takes the loss for the M's, giving up 7 earnings in 6 2/3 innings. SportsCenter all night, ESPN Radio, and the ESPN app. Rockies taking on the Diamondbacks. For the Rockies, a loss would mark their 6th consecutive series loss, tying their longest series losing streak in Major League Baseball this year. Eduardo Rodriguez on the mound for the Diamondbacks, 4-0 with a 2.25 ERA and 8 starts this season. Pick up the action in the bottom of the 8th inning with Colorado already on top 3-2, but they got a little insurance thanks to some poor pitching by the D-backs on 850 KOA.
8: 2-2 pitch. Hit him! And that will force in a run. It's 4-2 Rockies. A 97-mile-an-hour sinker. He plunks his second guy in the inning. And that's going to end the day for Garcia. Rockies get an insurance run, and they're looking for a big 8th inning.
1: Mickey Moniak, the one hit there, 1-for-3, 2 runs batted in, his 8th game with 2 or more RBIs, the most on the Rockies this season. Colorado beats the Diamondbacks 4-2. 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
19: Thanks, Alex. We begin with baseball, and the Phillies get off to a fast start in Pittsburgh. They get a complete game shutout from Christopher Sanchez, and Bryce Harper provides instant offense on Sports Radio 94 WIP.
6: The 3-1. He swings and blasts it high and deep center field. Long gone Harper off the top of the batter's eye in dead center. Number 11 on the season for Harper, and what a start for the Phillies. It's 3-0. Three batters into the ballgame.
16: Number 4.
19: The Giants powering up against the A's on KNBR.
20: He's sitting on a two-hit night already as he swings here, drives a high fly ball deep down the right field line towards the corner. It's slicing. It is off the foul pole. A two-run home run for Casey Schmidt. His second homer of the night. Have a night, Casey Schmidt. It is 5-0 Giants.
16: Number 3.
19: The Red Sox rally over the Braves in Atlanta thanks to this in the 8th inning. The call on WEI.
21: 2-1 Braves. Elder throws. Wilson drives one high and deep into left field. It is way back.
22: Red Sox.
16: Number 2.
19: The Guardians get late power in a win over the Reds. The call on WTAM 1100.
22: He fires, and the pitch hit high. Hit deep to right center. This ball, gone! Angel Martinez with his team high 8th home run. And the Guardians have the lead at 6-4.
16: Number 1.
19: And our top sound is from Game 6 in Montreal in Round 2 of the Stanley Cup playoffs. The Sabres stave off elimination from the Canadiens. The final call on WGR 550.
23: Just holding the puck. The clock runs out. Somebody call the Undertaker. The Buffalo Sabres are far from dead. They're alive. They're alive. And they're going to Game 7 in Buffalo.
1: They're alive indeed. Game 7 coming up in Buffalo. Thanks for our top sound. SportsCenter All Night, ESPN Radio, and the ESPN app. It's still anyone's tournament with 18 holes left at the PGA Championship in Pennsylvania, and it's Alex Smalley, who does not have a tour win in his career atop the leaderboard. Smalley with a 2-under 68 to move to 6-under for the tournament, has a two-stroke lead over several big names, including Jon Rahm. Five players are two-stroke back.

0: because the golf course is playing difficult. The hole locations are probably going to be difficult as well. We'll just add them up at the end of the day tomorrow and see where that takes me.
1: Again, Smalley with a 2-under 68 on Saturday to move to 6-under for the tournament. SportsCenter All Night, ESPN Radio, and the ESPN app. Royals taking on the Cardinals. Bottom of the eighth inning, Alex Burleson coming to the plate for the Cardinals.
2: The runners lead at first and second, two outs, the pitch. Burleson hits it the other way, a base hit. Coming around third base is when the throw to the plate is offline. The throw goes to third and down the left field line. And over at third base, Ivan Herrera could not get up to come on home.
1: That made it a 4-1 lead in the eighth on the Cardinals radio network. Cardinals win it 4-2. 19 wins for the Cardinals in one- or two-run games, the most by any team through 45 games since the 2005 White Sox. Cardinals at 27-18, their best 45-game start since the 2015 season. Still more to come, including more from a big Game 6 win by the Buffalo Sabres. That's next. 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
4: Kerr keeps it. Here's Pippen. Pippen outside the arc on the left. Eight on the shot. Hands back Jordan. Here's six on the shot. Jordan keeps the dribble. Jordan fights. Jordan hits Kerr. Kerr, 18-footer, good!
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5: Hall of Fame quarterback returns for his 22nd season.
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5: The Yankees and Mets face off for Game 2 of the Subway Series.
7: And that venue, his pitch hit the other way through the 6th hole into left field. A base hit for Trent Grisham. 2-out knock. Jazz scores. 1-0 Yankees here in the second inning.
5: The Canadians look to close out the Sabres on the ice.
8: 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Jack Eye from the line! And just like Game 5, the Habs don't take long to answer back to tie.
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10: 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We're still waiting for Game 7 of the Eastern Conference semifinals between the Cavs and Pistons. That's coming up here on Sunday. We still have one more spot in the NHL Conference Finals to decide as well. Montreal, Buffalo squaring off in a Game 6 on Saturday. Plenty of baseball in what is a rivalry interleague weekend, but we begin in the National Football League. The Steelers finally know the status of Aaron Rodgers. ESPN's Adam Schefter reporting on Saturday that despite the long wait and a change at the head coaching spot, Aaron Rodgers is indeed returning to the NFL, and it will be with the Steelers. He's agreed to a one-year deal to
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10: $2 million with additional incentives. Rodgers is expected to report to Steelers OTAs on Monday. ESPN NFL insider Adam Schefter was on SportsCenter, and he was asked what made the parties comfortable with this reunion with Rodgers and, of course, his former head coach from Green Bay, in Mike McCarthy.
11: They've been in constant contact throughout this process from the time that Mike McCarthy took over as the Pittsburgh Steelers head coach, returning home to Pittsburgh, where he's from. He's been communicating regularly with Rodgers. And even though the relationship at times may not have been ideal or perfect, what coach-quarterback relationship is, there is a great respect between those two individuals. And obviously, he was the one coach that could help lure Aaron Rodgers back to Pittsburgh. If we go back to the end of last season, there were a lot of people who thought Aaron Rodgers had played his last down, wouldn't be back in Pittsburgh again, and lo and behold, here we are in mid-May, and he's reached agreement with the Pittsburgh Steelers on a one-year deal worth up to $25 million that returns him to Pittsburgh for his 22nd NFL season.
10: 22 seasons in the NFL, but will it be his last? Will Graves, AP Steelers writer, was on Game Night on Saturday, says he does indeed expect this to be Rodgers' last season.
12: So I would imagine this is going to be his last season. He wanted to be paid a little bit more than he was paid last year. Let's remember, the Jets paid him to go away, right? And so what the Steelers gave him last year was essentially a bonus. So he wanted a little more money. And they, you know, they had a budget for him, and I think he went a little over the budget. But look, they also painted themselves into a corner. They don't really have a better option at this point. And I think it's a chance for Aaron and Mike McCarthy, you know, to sort of maybe try to pull one more little magic trick there before Aaron calls it a career.
13: More from Rodgers returning to Pittsburgh from Brooke Pryor, ESPN NFL Steelers reporter. She was on primetime. And then everyone is happy that Aaron Rodgers is back in the Steelers building.
14: Everyone I talked to in the building said that they really wanted him here by May 18th, by the start of OTAs, at least the next phase of them, where they're going to have all the team in the building. It's still voluntary, of course, but it's a new head coach, new system, all of these new things. And Aaron Rodgers might be familiar with it from his time with Mike McCarthy, but he's got new teammates. This is Mike McCarthy now in Pittsburgh. It's been several years since he's worked with him. So the Pittsburgh Steelers really wanted Aaron Rodgers to be at OTAs, and now that he's agreed to this deal, he will be.
13: As for the upside on Rodgers, she expects it to be pretty high.
14: This is going to be a balanced offense. I mean, Aaron Rodgers can still throw deep, and I think that Mike McCarthy is really good at utilizing a bunch of different routes, about having a lot of versatility in his wide receivers. And what we saw last year was that Rodgers was most effective with these short, quick throws and letting his receivers do the work. And they added guys like Michael Pittman Jr., like Jeremy Bernard, that I think can help him do more of that. And I think that he can also still stretch the field with DK Metcalf, with Michael Pittman Jr. And then Mike McCarthy likes to have a balanced run game, too. He added Rico Dowdle, who he coached in Dallas, and I think that that's another good fit. I mean, this team, I think, already had a very complete roster. They were very methodical in how they built things through free agency and then the draft. They addressed positions of need. They added depth in some areas that needed that, like wide receiver.
13: McCarthy coached Aaron Rodgers for 13 seasons in Green Bay, and now they are reunited again. ESPN's Adam Schefter reporting. Aaron Rodgers returning to the Pittsburgh Steelers on a one-year, $22 million contract. We switch gears to postseason hockey. The Canadiens and the Sabres, Game 6 of the Eastern Conference second-round series. Buffalo and Montreal, with the Canadiens leading 3-2 in that series, and at home trying to move to the conference finals to face Carolina. In the early going of this one, Buffalo scored with 32 seconds into the first period, but Montreal would take a 2-1 lead later in the first on TSN 690.
15: Left side, Slavkovsky down to Caulfield. Up top, Hudson, far side, shot, scores! Ivan Demidov! Power play bomb, and it's 2-1 Montreal!
13: Demidov with his second goal in the postseason on the power play. Lane Hudson and Cole Caulfield on the assist, a 2-1 lead for Montreal. They would take a 3-1 lead in the first period, and then back come the Sabres. They would get a second goal with 13:56 in the first period from Jason Zucker, also on the power play. We move into the second period. It's a 3-2 game, and Buffalo finds the equalizer.
15: Here's a shot, deflection, rebound, scores! What a play! Tenacity pays off for Buffalo once again as the Dogs chase a bone, and Zach Benson gets the reward, and Buffalo has tied the game at 3, 1 minute into the second period.
13: Benson with his fifth goal, Tage Thompson, Bowen Byram with the assist there, a 3-3 game, and then the go-ahead goal from Jack Quinn.
15: Power play with 1:18 left. Quinn ready to fire, scores! Quinner with a great shot as he rips it home. Another power play goal, and the Sabres storm back and have a 4-3 lead in Montreal.
13: They would trail 3-1 and end up scoring 7 unanswered goals. Sabres finish with 8 goals in the game, and they win it 8-3, the second most in a playoff game in franchise history. 4 of those coming on the power play, the most in Sabres postseason history. Jack Quinn with 2 of those power play goals. Tage Thompson with a goal and 3 assists. He got a 4-game multi-point streak on the road in the playoffs going. He was with Emily Kaplan on ABC.
16: Tage, you guys are down 3-1 early in the first period. Alex Lyon gets pulled. What happens next?
17: Yeah, I liked our first period. I think everyone in the room was confident in the way we were playing. We were getting some good looks. I thought we've always had a good start, and Montreal seemed to come back with a push, and I think we've done a good job recently of just controlling our emotions and not letting the game spiral out of control. We just kept playing the same way and kept it simple. people and got our looks.
16: I know you and Rasmus Dahlin always tell each other dogs need to be dogs. Like, what type of pressure did you feel in this game as leaders of this team to have a big one?
17: No pressure. I mean, we've been in this spot all year. We've had our backs against the wall. It's no different. No one would have had us pegged here back in September before the season started. So we're just having fun with it. I mean, this is a new experience for a lot of us, and we're just trying to enjoy it. We've been in situations like this before where we've been down in games and had to find our way back, and it's easy to play, you know, for these guys. It's a group that cares a lot about each other and that believes in each other. So, you know, there's no doubt in our locker room. We knew if we stuck with our game, we would get rewarded for it.
16: Now you guys get another new experience at Game 7. You've been so good on the road. What can you take from here that you guys will bring back to Buffalo?
17: I think our starts have been great. Most of the games we've been, you know, starting right on time and get out to a good, you know, a good start. But we just got to be consistent. I thought tonight we were real consistent. You know, we didn't try to complicate the game. We stuck with what was working, and you know, that's something heading into Game 7 we got to take with us.
13: Game 7 from Buffalo on Monday on ESPN. You just heard from Tage Thompson, Sabres forward, with Emily Kaplan. Buffalo and Montreal for the right to face the Carolina Hurricanes in the Eastern Conference Finals. Switching gears to Major League Baseball, Game 2 of the Subway Series. Yankees took Game 1 on Friday, their 11th win in a series opener this season, tying with the Rays and the Braves for the most in baseball. A win would give the Yankees their first series win on the road against the Mets since 2018. Mets got dealt a blow during Friday's game, though. Starting pitcher Clay Holmes hit by a line drive, suffered a broken fibula. Line drive came off the bat at 111 miles per hour. Buster Olney was on Hammer and Emmett on ESPN Radio and has more.
18: Gone into that series with three straight wins. They're trying to climb their way back toward 500. They don't have a lot of margin for error because their offense is not dynamic. And a line drive is hit by Spencer Jones of the Yankees, hits the leg of Clay Holmes. And after the game, Carlos Mendoza, their manager, announces that he's a broken fibula and he's out indefinitely. It's a big deal, and there's no way around this. The Mets starting pitching really was the backbone of what they have been able to, you know, the games they have won. And so to lose Clay Holmes, they had a successful transition from being a relief pitcher to being a starter, huge blow for the Mets.
13: That was Buster Olney on Hammer and Emmett. Let's get to the game. Yankees and Mets, game two of their weekend series. Pick up the action, top of the second inning. No score. Trent Grisham at the plate.
15: And that venue, his pitch hit the other way through the six hole into left field, a base hit for Trent Grisham. Two out knock. Jazz scores. 1-0 Yankees here in the second inning.
13: The call on WFAN, a 1-0 lead for the Yankees, but back come the Mets. Bottom of the third inning, Mets have some wildness on the base pass, which led to them taking the lead in the bottom of the third on 880 ESPN New York.
19: Bases loaded, 1-0 Yankees. His first pitch all the way to the backstop, picks high in the air. Ben's coming in, he slides and scores. The flip home from Rodon gets away. Bichette comes in next, and he scores. Soto goes to third, and on the most pinball-y play we've ever seen, the Mets score two on a wild pitch and then an error and take a 2-1 lead.
13: 2-1 lead at that point, and the Mets would take game two, 6-3 the final. Mets are winners of four of their last five. Mark Vientos with three runs batted in. He has 14 RBIs since May the 3rd. Yankees now losers of six of their last eight. Tigers hosting the Blue Jays on ESPN Radio. A win by Detroit snaps a string of three straight losses. Jays have lost five in a row on the road, their longest such streak since the 2020 season. Casey Mize getting the start, his first since April the 28th, returning from an adductor strain. But as for Tigers ace Tarik Skubal, he's been out of action for a while, and A.J. Hinch had an update on him before the game on MLB on ESPN Radio.
20: He's doing well. I mean, he's throwing faster than most do in it after these type of surgeries. It's doctor's orders, and it was a simple procedure, if you can call any surgery simple. And now we're just sort of dealing with symptoms and swelling, and he's throwing, and he's excited, and he wants to get off the mound. And we're tempering our enthusiasm, yet still feeling really optimistic that he's going to beat a perceived timeline that we haven't even set yet, because we don't know. We're giving him something every day. And the fact that he's already throwing is signaling that he's doing just fine in his process. It's still going to take a few weeks, but man, it's nice to see the video of a Tarik Skubal getting back into baseball things.
13: Let's get into the game on ESPN Radio. No score through the first five and a half innings. We go to the bottom of the sixth. Detroit's Matt Vuerling at the plate.
0: in the early innings in low leverage situations. This ball launched to left field in the corner. Pinyanga watches it go. It's into the bullpen, and Vierling with his third home run of the season. We've got our first run of the game. A two-out shot from Vierling, and it's 1-0 Tigers.
13: A 364-foot home Rich run Eisen by Show. Vierling.
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13: They're on ESPN Radio. Move on to the seventh inning. The equalizer from Toronto.
0: First pitch jumped on, rifled into right field, and it is off the top of the wall and gone. Yohendrik Pinyanga laces it to right field for his first home run of the season. He just ambushed Finnegan. That'll take a win away from Casey Mize in his return.
13: Casey Mize in his return, 6 innings, 2 hits, no earned runs and 4 strikeouts, but again, would get a no decision. It would stay a 1-1 game, and we'd go into extra innings. Dalton Varsho at the plate.
0: Varsho sends a line drive up the middle. Guerrero to third. He's going to be waved home. The throw from Vierling is cut off, and the Blue Jays take the lead. First lead of the game for Toronto as Vlad Guerrero Jr. rumbles home from second on a Dalton Varsho single.
13: Toronto sealed the deal in the bottom of the 10th to win it 2-1. They snap a 5-game road losing streak. Again, Casey Mize with a heck of a game in his return. Didn't allow a run in 6 innings, but does get a no decision. SportsCenter all night, ESPN Radio, and the ESPN app. Dodgers taking on the Angels in Orange County. Alex Call at the plate with men on for the Dodgers on AM 570 LA Sports, with the Dodgers already up 4-0.
22: 1-0 pitch from Silseth. And Call hits a ground ball through the hole, left side, a base hit. Páez will score. Muncy speeding around third. Throw to the plate, cut off. Muncy scores. Throw back to second. Teoscar is safe. It's a 2-run single for Alex Call, and the Dodgers lead it 6-0.
13: Later in the game, we'll go to the top of the ninth inning, and Shohei Ohtani pads a big Dodgers lead.
22: And a two-ball, no-strike pitch from Alek Manoah to Shohei Ohtani. He swings and lines it to right field. That's going to get down for a hit. Muncy scores. Hernandez behind him. They're going to send Kim home. It's a bases-clearing double for Shohei Ohtani. Ohtani with 5 runs batted in the game. It is now 15-2.
13: And that would be the final score. Dodgers 15-2 victory over the Halos. Ohtani 2-for-4 with a double and a triple. 5 runs batted in the game. Mookie Betts 2-for-4 with a home run. The 13-run spread tied the largest victory over the Angels ever in the series history. Red Sox taking on the Braves. Braves with 12 series wins on the season. A win on Saturday would tie the 2003 season for the most series wins before June over the last 25 seasons. The Red Sox is 18-26 so far this season. A loss on Saturday would tie their second-worst 45-game start over the last 60 seasons. So we'll get to the game. Wilson Contreras at the plate in the top of the eighth inning with the Red Sox trailing.
23: 2-1 Braves. Elder throws. Wilson drives one high and deep. Hit a left field. Hit his way back. It's 3-2 Red Sox.
13: On WEEI 93.7, the Red Sox get a win back. 3-2, the final from Atlanta. The Sox with their first win after trailing through 7 innings. They had been 0-21. 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Plus, we've got some interview sound from Chris Finch after the Timberwolves exit. That's all next. 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
2: 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I don't
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5: Remember when they gave up the entire draft for Ricky Williams?
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5: Yeah,
3: I do.
5: He gave up the entire draft for Ricky Williams. I think you'd be that guy.
3: Yeah, I don't. You think I'd be that version of Mike Ditka, not the 85 Bears of Mike Ditka?
5: You get the mustache and then the cigar. There you go.
3: Steakhouse owner Mike Ditka.
5: There you go. 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
32: It's the winner go home, and, you know, our guys don't want to go home.
10: You just can't deny the Detroit Pistons so far this postseason. The Pistons 4-0 when facing elimination during these playoffs. It's the most win in a season in franchise history in that vein. Could become the seventh team to win five or more games facing elimination in a single postseason and the first since the Celtics in 2023. Pistons also seeking to become the eighth 60-win team to win multiple Game 7s in a single postseason. Six of the previous seven won the NBA championship. Pistons forcing their way into a Game 7 after being down 3-2. It's the second ever winner-take-all playoff game between the Cavs and the Pistons. The last time it happened was back in 2006. A conference semifinal, same round. Pistons won that game 79-61. It's a series that followed almost the exact same pattern through six games. As for how the Pistons got here, Amari Sankofa from Detroit Free Press was on game day and expressed the depth of the Pistons led them to winning their game six.
33: I think they did it just by leaning into their depth. You had Marcus Sasser come in, who hadn't really played any real minutes in the playoffs until game five, and then they lead on him more in game six, and he scored 9 points. He defended well. You just felt him every time he was out there. And then Paul Reed, you know, he's played double-digit minutes the last four games. You know, he's put up big scoring numbers and few minutes. And, you know, I think those things just help keep the offense afloat, regardless of what Cade has going on. But it was also defensively. They held Cleveland to 29% shooting in the second half. And you defend any team that well, that's going to increase your odds of winning. So I thought leaning on the bench and then just them stepping up defensively is how they did it.
13: Meanwhile, ESPN NBA analyst Quentin Richardson was on Hammer and Emmett on Saturday. He said the Cavs' effort in Game 6 just wasn't good enough.
0: It wasn't good enough. Like you say, it's not that they lost the game. It was the way they lost. It was the effort. It was the way that the Pistons put forth much more effort and play with a much higher sense of urgency. And they literally played like it was win or go home. I felt like the Cavs played like they had house money. Like we got another game and they didn't have the proper sense of urgency to go out there and close this thing down on their home floor, in my opinion.
13: Pistons head coach J.B. Bickerstaff, a former coach of James Harden's in Houston, gave some insight on how Harden practices baiting for fouls.
2: He's got an unbelievable ability to manipulate what the rules are, right? And we were together 4 years in Houston. And, you know, you would watch him, and he and I would play one-on-one. And he would foul bait me, you know what I mean? Like, he would use, I'm serious, like, he would only get to play offense and I would play defense. And he would practice those things and he would work on them, you know, even just playing one-on-one versus me. So it's like he has a great understanding of the rules and then how to manipulate them in his favor.
13: Game 7 of the Pistons and Cavs with the right to face the Knicks in the conference finals on ESPN Radio.
4: The Spurs are a win away from the conference finals, up 3-2 after a 126-97 win over the T-Wolves.
11: At the end of the day, man, it's another basketball game. So you come out, put your boots on, and get ready to go to war.
13: The Spurs are moving on to face the Thunder in the conference finals after a dominating performance against the Minnesota Timberwolves in Game 6. So the season for the Timberwolves has come to an end, and Timberwolves head coach Chris Finch had a lot of praise for the Spurs and their effort in the Game 6 victory.
12: The wheels came off, there's no doubt about that, and we're disappointed with that. You know, not a big fan of getting our ass beat by 30 three times in a series. That's certainly nothing to be proud of, but so it's just a lot to try to kind of digest right now. But they were the better team, and you know, having said that, we still look at the totality of where we are as a program. You know, one of the only two teams that's been to this point in the playoffs in the last three seasons. So you know, we just got to keep trying to take swings and get better.
13: The Timberwolves falling in Game 6, 139-109 to the San Antonio Spurs. Spurs and Thunder will get underway with Game 1 of the Western Conference Finals coming up on Monday on ESPN Radio. Still more to come, including our half-hour headlines. That's next. 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
1: It happened 17 seconds into the first round, and Ronda Rousey and Gina Carano's fight came to an end in just a blip thanks to Rousey's armbar and a Carano tap out. It was returned to the cage after 17 years away for Carano. Rousey, for the first time in nearly a decade, and she wins it in 17 seconds in Jake Paul's promotion and streaming debut. Aaron Rodgers returning to the NFL for what could be his final season. ESPN's Adam Schefter reporting Saturday night, the four-time MVP agreeing to a one-year deal with the Steelers worth up to $25 million. Base salary around $22 million. The 42-year-old Rodgers is expected to report to Steelers OTA on Monday. Eastern Conference second round series between the Buffalo Sabres and the Montreal Canadiens. It's a 3-3 game in the second period until Jack Quinn put Buffalo on top.
2: Power play with 1:18 left. Quinn ready to fire, scores! Quinner with a great shot as he rips it home. Another power play goal, and the Sabres storm back and have a 4-3 lead in Montreal.
1: The Sabres were down 3-1. They score 7 unanswered goals and win the matchup 8-3 over the Canadiens. That was on WGR 550. Game 7 of that second round series for the right to move on to face the Carolina Hurricanes coming up on Monday on ESPN. SportsCenter all night, ESPN Radio and the ESPN app. ESPN Radio presented by Progressive Insurance. Well, you heard it just a moment ago in our half-hour headlines. Rodgers returning to the NFL for a 22nd season in the National Football League. ESPN's Adam Schefter with more on SportsCenter.
3: They've been in constant contact throughout this process from the time that Mike McCarthy took over as the Pittsburgh Steelers head coach, returning home to Pittsburgh where he's from. He's been communicating regularly with Rodgers, and even though the relationship at times may not have been ideal or perfect, what coach-quarterback relationship is, there is a great respect between those two individuals. And obviously, he was the one coach that could help lure Aaron Rodgers back to Pittsburgh. If we go back to the end of last season, there were a lot of people who thought Aaron Rodgers had played his last down, wouldn't be back in Pittsburgh again, and lo and behold, here we are in mid-May, and he's reached agreement with the Pittsburgh Steelers on a one-year deal worth up to $25 million that returns him to Pittsburgh for his 22nd NFL season.
1: And ESPN Adam Schefter reporting the deal will pay him up to $25 million. Meanwhile, Will Graves, Steelers writer for the Associated Press, was on game night Saturday. He was asked why the Steelers were willing to wait on Rodgers.
4: He leaned in heavily to everything that came with being a Steeler. He loved being in the locker room. He loved being around his teammates. He loves the feeling of that culture that, you know, it is in his blood. And that bought him a lot of respect in the room and in the organization. And so that's one of the reasons the Steelers could stand there hat in hand and wait for him. Because to be honest with you, the way that he performed, not just on the field, where he was at times pretty good, it was just more than maybe even they expected. I mean, like, he built up a lot of equity in that room with the way that he, you know, conducted himself last year. And that's why we're here today.
1: Aaron Rodgers returning to the Steelers, expected to report to Steelers OTAs coming up on Monday. SportsCenter all night, ESPN Radio and the ESPN app. We get back to Major League Baseball and the rivalries going on throughout. We've got the Rangers taking on the Astros. The Rangers have lost 4 straight to the Astros dating back to September of last season. With this loss, it'd be the 4th longest streak over Houston in the last 10 years. Jacob DeGrom on the mound with a 1-2 record and a 3.7 ERA and 10 earned runs against the Astros in his career. Astros seeking to win the first 2 games of a series for just the 3rd time this season, as they've been reeling at just 18-28 on the year going into the game. We go to the bottom of the first inning. Astros already up 1-0, and Yordan Alvarez at the plate.
5: It's 3-2. And Alvarez punished. This is this one deep to right field. The ball is hooking. It stays fair. It's gone. It's fair, and it is gone. Number 15 for Yordan. It's 2-0 Astros.
1: Robert Ford on KBME 790 AM. Astros would win it 4-1. Jose Altuve also with a home run on the day, the third of his career off of Jacob DeGrom. DeGrom allowed four home runs in the game. First Rangers pitcher to allow four solo home runs in a game since Jordan Lyle back in 2021. It's the Astros' fifth straight win against the Rangers, their longest since winning seven in a row back in 2021. Cubs and the White Sox on a Saturday night at Chicago White Sox Stadium. Cubs 11-1 in the last 12 meetings against the White Sox, the second-best record over the White Sox over that span. Michael Busch reaching base safely now in 16 straight games, tied for the fifth longest active streak in baseball. We'll get to the action. Bottom of the first inning, Miguel Vargas at the plate with two men on ESPN 1000.
5: The 1-1. That ball is smashed in the air to left center. And it's a three-run homer. Miguel Vargas on the board.
1: It's a 3-0 lead at that point for the White Sox. Move on to the fifth inning. Already a home run today for Munetaka Murakami. He comes to the plate again with the bases empty in the bottom of the fifth.
5: Murakami in the air. A high and deep drive right center field. Number two tonight. 7-0.
1: He had not hit a home run in the previous six games. Hits two on the day. White Sox win it 8-3. Pale Hose with a season-high five home runs. Their first such game since September of 2022. Murakami became the sixth player in MLB history with 17 home runs through his first 45 games and first since Jordan Alvarez did it for Houston back in 2019. Jameson Taillon gave up all five home runs for the Cubs, most he's ever given up in his career. Davis Martin, six innings, five hits, one walk, and seven strikeouts to get the win for the White Sox. Phillies with the NL best 13-4 record in the last 17 games since Don Mattingly took over as manager back on April the 28th. Philly taking on Pittsburgh. Bryce Harper at the plate in the first inning with two men on.
6: The 3-1. He swings and blasts it high and deep center field. Long gone Harper off the top of the batter's eye in dead center. Number 11 on the season for Harper, and what a start for the Phillies. It's 3-0. Three batters into the ballgame.
1: Three batters into the ballgame, a 3-0 lead for Philly. That was on Sports Radio 94 WIP. Harper's home run goes 457 feet. Phillies shut out the Pirates 6-0. They move back to 500 for the first time since April the 13th. Christopher Sanchez with a complete game shutout, allowing six hits with a career-high 13 strikeouts. His fourth complete game of his career, Sanchez lowers his ERA to 1.82, the fourth lowest through 10 starts for the Phillies since the division era began back in 1969. More baseball. SportsCenter All Night, ESPN Radio, and the ESPN app. This time a battle for Florida between Miami and the Rays. 11 straight home wins for the Rays, tied for the third longest streak in franchise history, have allowed a total of 14 runs during that 11 games. It's the fewest allowed in any 11-game homespan in franchise history. Nick Martinez on the mound, 1.70 ERA, the fourth best among all qualified pitchers entering play on Saturday. Let's get to the action, and we'll go into extras. It's a 2-2 game, and Miami at the plate, the couple of men on 104.3 WQAM.
5: A one pitch. Hicks with a ground ball. There it is. Threw into right center field for a base hit. This will plate two. Ruiz comes in from third. Mack in from second. X goes corner to corner and make Liam Hicks the first to 40 RBIs in Major League Baseball. They're two huge ones. A two-run single, and it's 4-2 Marlins in the top of the 10th.
1: And the Marlins would keep pouring it on in the 10th.
7: How many big spots have there been in this one? Sanoha golfs one down the left field line. That's trouble. That gets down. It's a fair ball. That might play three. One in, two in. Here comes Marcy, and he scores. This is an onslaught. Javier Sanoha, a bases-clearing double, and that's seven in the 10th. 9-2 Fish.
1: It would be eight runs in the 10th inning, so a wild finish in this one. As the Marlins win it 10-5, the loss by Tampa snaps that 11-game home win streak. And despite the loss, Nick Martinez did not allow a run in six innings and lowers his ERA to 1.51, second lowest in the big leagues. Baltimore taking on the Nationals. Pete Alonso with 28 home runs and 74 RBIs in 106 career games versus the Nationals. The Nats with four straight wins against the Orioles dating back to last season, tied for the second longest streak in the series history. to pick up the action bottom of the second inning. We're in a scoreless game, bottom of the second, two men on for Keibert Ruiz.
8: Abrams off second, Nunez off first. The pitch swung on it high in the air to right field and deep. O'Neill moving back on the warning track. At the wall, he leaps, and it is gone! Goodbye! Into the Nationals bullpen! Bang! Zoom goes Keibert Ruiz! A three-run home run!
1: 3-0 lead there in the bottom of the second. We'll fast forward to the bottom of the seventh. Jacob Young with two men on for the Nats.
9: 1-2 pitch. Young swings, clocks one to left field. This is deep, out by the left field wall. It is gone inside the left field foul pole. It is all Nationals on the three-run homer from Jacob Young. He makes the slow trot around the bases with the Nationals leading 11-3.
1: They'd go on to win it by a final of 13-3. Fourth game this season that had 13 or more runs by the Nationals. That's the most in baseball. They also had eight extra base hits in the game. Keibert Ruiz goes 3-for-5 with his fourth home run. He has three homers in his last five games since a 20-game homer drought. Fifth straight loss to the Nats by the Orioles dating back to last season. It's the second longest losing streak all time in the series. SportsCenter all night, ESPN Radio, and the ESPN app. Let's get to the Reds and Guardians. The Reds have won six of the last seven versus Cleveland, dating back to May 16th of last year. Ellie De La Cruz, three straight games with a double, tied for the longest active streak in baseball. Bottom of the seventh, we've got a 4-4 game. Angel Martinez at the plate with a man on WTAM 1100.
2: He fires, and the pitch hit high! Hit deep to right center! This ball!
1: Guardians would go on to win it 7-4. Angel Martinez goes 2-for-4 with a season-high 3 runs scored, plus his 8th home run, which you just heard. Martinez now with 3 go-ahead home runs in his last 5 games. Brewers taking on the Twins. Brewers have won 7 of their last 8, allowing just 2.3 runs per game in that span. That's second in baseball behind only the Braves, who are averaging 2.1s given up per game. Brewers swept the road series at the Twins in each of the previous 2 seasons, trying to get their way two-thirds of the way there as they took on the Twins on Saturday. Pick up the action in the top of the sixth inning in a 1-1 game. Milwaukee at the plate.
9: It's a 1-1 Brewers game, and Jackson Chourio, a drive to left center. This ball is up, it is back, it is gone. First pitch of the sixth inning, and Jackson Chourio with his first home run of the season.
1: Jackson Chourio with his first home run there to make it a 2-1 game. They'd go on to win it by a final of 2-1 there. Again, that on 620 WTMJ. Pick up the action with the Giants and the Athletics on the West Coast. Casey Schmidt at the plate with the Giants already up 3-0, top of the fifth on KNBR.
10: So he's sitting on a two-hit night already as he swings here, drives a high fly ball deep down the right field line towards the corner. It's slicing. It is off the foul pole. A two-run home run for Casey Schmidt, his second homer of the night. Have a night, Casey Schmidt. It is 5-0 Giants.
1: Giants go on to win it by a final of 6-4. It snaps a 3-game losing streak. Padres and the Mariners. Padres on a 4-game win streak against the Mariners, tied for the second longest win streak against them in franchise history. Fernando Tatis Jr., though, no home runs in 43 games played to start the season. Had 11 home runs through 43 games last season, so the struggles continue for Fernando Tatis Jr. Let's get to the action in the top of the fourth inning. 2-0 lead for the Padres, and Nick Castellanos at the plate with two men on, a 97-3 the fan.
9: First pitch from Gilbert, swung on, hit in the air to deep left center field. Rodriguez is back, he is at the wall, looking up, and a go! Nick Castellanos, a 3-run homer, and the Padres have cashed it in here in the fourth inning. It's 5-0.
1: Padres go on to win it 7-4 on Saturday. They've won now 5 in a row against the Mariners. Rodolfo Duran with a home run in his first hit in the big leagues. It's his fourth game played for the Padres. Logan Gilbert takes the loss for the M's, giving up 7 earnings in 6 2/3 innings. SportsCenter all night, ESPN Radio, and the ESPN app. Rockies taking on the Diamondbacks. For the Rockies, a loss would mark their 6th consecutive series loss, tying their longest series losing streak in Major League Baseball this year. Eduardo Rodriguez on the mound for the Diamondbacks, 4-0 with a 2.25 ERA and 8 starts this season. Pick up the action in the bottom of the 8th inning with Colorado already on top 3-2, but they got a little insurance thanks to some poor pitching by the D-backs on 850 KOA.
11: 2-2 pitch. Hit him! And that will force in a run. It's 4-2 Rockies. A 97-mile-an-hour sinker. He plunks his second guy in the inning. And that's going to end the day for Garcia. Rockies get an insurance run, and they're looking for a big 8th inning.
1: Mickey Moniak, the one hit there, 1-for-3, 2 runs batted in. His 8th game with 2 or more RBIs, the most on the Rockies this season. Colorado beats the Diamondbacks 4-2. 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
12: 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Bang, he got it. 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
2: Reeves has got it. 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
0: Your home.
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3: Thanks, Alex. We begin with baseball, and the Phillies get off to a fast start in Pittsburgh. 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
6: The 3-1. He swings and blasts it high and deep center field. Long gone Harper off the top of the batter's eye and dead center. Number 11 on the season for Harper, and what a start for the Phillies. It's 3-0. Three batters into the ballgame.
0: Number 4.
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10: He's sitting on a two-hit night already as he swings here, drives a high fly ball deep down the right field line towards the corner. It's slicing. It is off the foul pole. A two-run home run for Casey Schmidt. His second homer of the night. Have a night, Casey Schmidt. It is 5-0 Giants.
0: Number 3.
3: The Red Sox rally over the Braves in Atlanta thanks to this in the eighth inning. The call on WEI.
6: 2-1 Braves. Elder throws. Wilson drives one high and deep. Hit a left field. Hit his way back. It is gone! A two-run homer. Wilson! And it's 3-2 Red Sox.
0: Number 2.
3: The Guardians get late power in a win over the Reds. The call on WTAM 1100.
2: He fires, and the pitch hit high. Hit deep to right center. This ball, gone! Angel Martinez with his team high 8th home run. And the Guardians have the lead at 6-4.
3: And our top sound is from Game 6 in Montreal in Round 2 of the Stanley Cup playoffs. The Sabres stave off elimination from the Canadiens. The final call on WGR 550.
2: Just holding the puck. The clock runs out. Somebody call the Undertaker. The Buffalo Sabres are far from dead. They're alive. They're alive. And they're going to Game 7 in Buffalo.
1: They're alive indeed. Game 7 coming up in Buffalo. Thanks for our top sound. SportsCenter All Night, ESPN Radio, and the ESPN app. It's still anyone's tournament with 18 holes left at the PGA Championship in Pennsylvania, and it's Alex Smalley, who does not have a tour win in his career, atop the leaderboard. Smalley with a 2-under 68 to move to 6-under for the tournament, has a 2-stroke lead over several big names, including John Rahm. 5 players are 2-stroke back at 4-under. Rory McIlroy and co-second-round leader Maverick McNealy are among those 3 strokes back, so very tight up at the top still. Let's hear from Alex Smalley on having the lead going into the final day of the tournament.
21: Obviously dreamed of this as a kid, and it's funny, you know, it's the Wanamaker Trophy, and when I was in college, I stayed in the Wanamaker dorm for 3 years. So my parents and I have been joking that maybe this would be a tournament that I would win just because of that kind of fact. That's just kind of something that we've joked about even before I made it out here. And be pretty cool to actually pull it out tomorrow.
1: More from Smalley on shooting under par for these first 3 rounds of a tournament.
21: Anytime you can shoot

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1: There are revenge games, reunion games here.
2: Yeah.
1: I'm glad Nuno included reunion. I feel very Smallsian in saying this.
3: Smallsian?
1: Yeah. You love petty. You want nasty. You want, like, the people to talk junk to each other with this. Revenge, I think, is the wrong word for some of these games. But how about this? Reunion or revenge?
3: Let's do it.
2: Let's do it.
1: Okay?
3: I like that game.
1: Yeah. Is it reunion or revenge? Robert Saleh, coach of the Titans against the Jets, Sunday, September 13th, 1 p.m. Eastern. Reunion or revenge?
2: Revenge.
3: Revenge.
1: He's such a kind guy. He's not going to say anything.
3: He got blamed for all the dysfunction that was happening with the Jets, and that doesn't...
1: Why am I getting... I'm getting such a dirty look from you.
2: Rob Saleh here, Will. Go ahead.
1: Oh, I don't.
3: He's a tough guy.
1: Yeah, I took a picture of my son at a basketball game.
3: But he also took the fall.

0: all for all the dysfunction that was happening with the Jets, and we obviously know Aaron Rodgers was complicit in it. We later find out what was going on with ownership and his son and his buddies.
1: Madden ratings,
0: his son giving the game ball out to other people. Like, there was so much else happening within the organization that, quite frankly, was probably outside of Rob Saleh's control or purview, and he had to take the fall for it. So this is revenge.
2: Okay. Reunion or revenge. Jonathan Zaslow. So, next one. Kenneth Walker, Seahawks. Chiefs, Seahawks, October 25th, 8:20 p.m. Eastern.
0: You're going to say reunion.
3: LA's mega sports station.
4: 710 ESPN.
0: I step up in a big way. We win the Super Bowl. I'm the MVP. And you say, thanks, toodaloo. Enjoy your next stop. That is bulletin board material for me. You better believe, if I'm Kenneth Walker, that I'm in the gym every day in the offseason thinking about the fact that they did not appreciate me.
1: Yeah, revenge.
2: Okay. CeCe and Smalls, revenge or reunion? Malik Willis, Dolphins at the Packers, Sunday, December 20th, 1 p.m. Eastern.
1: Reunion. I mean,
2: he's got to be thankful to
1: Malik
2: Packers,
1: Willis,
2: right?
1: Jeff Hafley. Yeah, thankful for the opportunity.
0: Right.
1: He set himself up for a massive payday because his career was teetering on life support when he got to Green Bay. And Jeff Hafley was a head coach at Boston College a couple of years ago.
2: Not a great one, let's be honest.
1: Not a great record, but a couple of years with the Green Bay Packers shine on it. Really good defensive schemes, elevated the profile of that unit, parlayed that into a huge opportunity being a head coach in the National Football League. So I'm going to say a reunion game. And if we're being honest, by December 20th, it ain't as if the Miami Dolphins going to have a whole lot to play for other than pride.
2: That's a good point.
1: So I just think that's going to be a reunion game.
0: I will say reunion as well, to borrow from our friend Mike Tannenbaum. Both graduated out of the program. And I think that, Malik Willis and Jeff Hafley both?
2: Malik Willis did. Let's see if Jeff Hafley graduated out of the program.
0: He went from a DC to a head coach. That is graduating.
2: Yeah. What was his GPA, though?
0: It doesn't matter. You graduated. You got your diploma.
2: Okay.
0: He
2: All
0: got
2: right.
0: a bigger job thanks to his time with the Green Bay Packers, as did Malik Willis. They both graduated.
2: This one's probably going to be an easy one. Trey Hendrickson, Bengals, twice with the Ravens, Sunday, October 25th, Thursday, December 31st. Reunion or revenge?
1: Revenge.
2: This is the biggest.
1: There's no way that could be a reunion
2: game. This is the biggest revenge game.
1: Yeah. That's a revenge game.
0: You didn't want to pay me. You drug this out.
2: Hold out.
0: Yeah.
2: He's in Florida. That's so far, I would rank that number one in terms of revenge over Saleh.
1: They better hope Joe Burrow make it out of them games.
2: Well, that would change the season again.
1: They better hope we make it out of them games.
0: Okay, but that's an evergreen statement.
1: Yeah, they better stop. Hey, I guarantee in that game they ain't going to be in shotgun a lot. Guaranteed.
2: Reunion or revenge? NFL schedule released last night. Three to four more here. Jalen Waddle, Broncos against the Dolphins, Sunday, December 6th in Denver. Reunion or revenge?
0: Reunion.
2: Yeah.
1: Jalen Waddle wanted to be traded. The Miami Dolphins obliged him, and they traded him.
2: That's
1: thank
2: almost
1: you.
0: If you're
2: that's a,
0: what you
2: say. That's
1: you.
2: A thank you, no game.
1: Thank you.
2: No, that's a thank
1: you,
2: no game.
0: Good looking out.
2: 100%.
0: Good looking out.
2: That is a thank you, no
1: game.
2: Thank you, no game.
0: You didn't let me waste away there.
1: Exactly.
0: And for that, I appreciate it.
1: Exactly.
2: DJ Moore for the Bills against the Bears. Bears at Bills, Saturday, December 19th, 8:20 p.m. Eastern. Reunion or revenge or thank you, no game?
1: Oh, I think that's a revenge game.
0: Is it?
1: Yeah, I think that's a revenge game. Caleb Williams, you had no use for me. Let me get with a quarterback that actually won an MVP and that from a physical gift standpoint looks at you eye to eye, maybe surpasses you, and let me show you what I can do. Everybody in Chicago thought I was washed. Y'all invested a top 10 pick on Romeo Doubs. Y'all drafted Colston Loveland in the top 10. Y'all put all of this ammunition in pass catching.
2: Romeo Dunze.
1: Yes. Somebody named Rome. They took it a top 10 pick, and then they took Colston Loveland with a top 10 pick. You know what I mean? They drafted all of this firepower to put around Caleb Williams because they thought I couldn't do the job. Well, let me show you I can do the job with a true championship contender.
2: Mm.
0: See, I hear you, and you could go that way, but I also think that he likely went to a better situation because I expect the Bears to regress, and I expect the Bills to be good. So maybe it's a reunion. Hey, you didn't find any use for me, but thanks that I went to a really good spot.
2: All right, two more quickly, and then we got to ask CeCe about his version of this. Michael Pittman, Colts Steelers, Sunday, October 11th, 1 p.m. Eastern, reunion or revenge?
0: This one feels like a push. I don't know.
2: Did anybody realize he was on the Steelers?
1: Yeah, I did. I'm going to say reunion. Because I think Michael Pittman Jr., although he doesn't know who his week one quarterback is going to be,

0: with a franchise that's on much more solid footing.
1: All right, next one. Titans at Giants. Brian Daboll at the Giants. Reunion or revenge? Sunday, September 27th, 1 p.m. Eastern.
2: Revenge. And here's why. Because Joe Shane is still employed there.
1: You can't refute that. But he helped with the Harbaugh search, it feels like.
2: Yes, but he did that. He, I think in a lot of ways, did that for Jackson Dart because of their relationship. But you're going to make me take the fall for this?
0: When it was my quarterback that helped you keep your job.
2: That's exactly what I was going to say. This was my pick, and that helped you keep your job, but you kept your job. This is revenge.
0: Revenge.
1: Okay. Now, CeCe, you played for the Dallas Cowboys, you played for the New York Giants, and you played for the Baltimore Ravens. What do you remember about a reunion game you may have had or a revenge game you may have had?
0: Oh, it was always revenge against the Dallas Cowboys.
1: Oh, just the Cowboys?
0: Yeah, against the Dallas Cowboys.
1: What about when you went to the Ravens? Did you ever play the Giants?
0: No.
1: Okay.
0: Did not play the Giants.
1: So you never had a revenge game against the Giants, but when you were with the Giants and then the Ravens, it was automatic revenge against the Cowboys.
0: Yes.
1: Why specifically?
0: Because they chose not to pay me.
1: Who did they choose to pay? Do you remember?
0: I do remember, and I'm not going to do that because some of those guys are my friends. But
1: so it wasn't against them. It was against the Cowboys.
0: No, it wasn't against them.
1: You.
0: They chose not to pay me. Like, you chose them over me.
1: Mm-hmm. And was there anybody? I know
0: you never want to see your ex do better with the next, ever.
1: Did you have any
2: a
1: revenge game with Washington? Now, you didn't play for them, but hear me out on this.
0: No.
1: Because Washington promised you something, then Haynesworth swoops in, you don't get that. Were you ever kind of in a revenge game against them?
0: No. Have you seen Washington? Why would I want... thank you for not doing
1: that.
0: That
1: was a thank you, no game.
0: Thank you. Thank you for deciding to go with Haynesworth and not signing me. Thank you.
1: So that was your... wait, who did we say was a thank you, no game? That was a Jalen Waddle one for you.
0: Thank you.
3: Real quick, I think as a Giant fan, that first Canty year with the Giants, we might have felt like he might have been a sleeper agent for the Cowboys.
0: No, that is nasty.
4: Nuno brings up this 2009.
1: That is really actually nasty.
0: He's not wrong. It was paid vacation.
3: I say that because Canty's joked about
4: just
3: that
4: like
3: first
4: Japan
3: year with the
4: Canty paid vacation.
0: Japan wasn't a vacation. That was a trip. I did more work in Japan than I did that first year
3: in
0: with the New York Giants. I promise you that.
1: Wait a second. You went to Japan with your family for the last 2 weeks with your newborn. That was more work for you than playing for the Giants in year
0: 1,000%.
2: Wow.
0: 1,000%.
1: One cost you a lot more than the other. I promise you that. As you were getting paid from the Giants, you were paying a lot for taking an infant around, a newborn around, as we all do.
0: Pockets, Evan Cohen.
1: Talking about
0: what I'm paying on my trips.
2: Yeah, but
0: my pockets.
2: Japan didn't pay you to come there.
1: No, that's what I'm saying.
0: No. That's what I said. Pay vacation. I was cut proof that first year.
2: Good work.
0: I knew based on the guarantees, there's no way they can get rid of me.
1: Oh my God.
0: I'm out in the city every night.
1: But is that
0: Ball
1: something?
0: Service every night.
1: Is that something?
2: Too bad we weren't friends then. I would like to.
1: Can Nuno say that, or is that something only CeCe could say?
0: It was a time.
1: Nuno may have crossed the line.
0: We reached well in 2009.
1: Crossed the line.
0: We reached very well.
1: Can't believe it. All right, there you go. Revenge or reunion games or thank you note games there. NFL. You know what else is great? When people get jobs. That's awesome, right? 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
19: We have Ani Bose with us, NFL Vice President of Broadcasting, who is with us on the day after the NFL schedule release. And I'm curious if this is like, Ani, for you, is this like tax day for most accountants? Like, you get to relax? It's been such a buildup to April 15th, and here you are the day after the schedule comes out. Just what was yesterday like for you? Just the whole process, the whole process of putting the heavy lifting together, and now it's over.
20: Sure. Thanks, guys. It's great to talk to you. Interesting one. I never thought about it as a tax day and an accountant thing, but maybe that's an apt analogy. You know, yesterday is kind of the pinnacle of it, and the press release goes out at 8 p.m., and the teams put out their incredible videos, and ESPN does their show, and NFL Network and everything else. But it's really, you know, a build-up. You know, this whole week was kind of the build-up. You know, we have to get to that final schedule and, you know, get the commissioner to approve it. And, you know, we put out those breadcrumb games, as we like to call it, and have some fun and tease what's coming. But, you know, maybe the most kind of telling anecdote from this year is that Joe Buck went on Good Morning America and announced their week one Monday Night Football game. Hey, it's a good one, Broncos and Chargers, but I can't tell you what cities it's in because the NFL is still working on finalizing the schedule. So might just give you an illustration that we are taking every minute possible up until we had to go be the commissioner at about noon on Tuesday for the final approval. And that's the culmination of 3 or 4 months of work on this thing and a small group of people sitting in a room and seeing what the computer spits out and iterates and figuring out what we like and don't like and then getting to a schedule that we're really happy with and really proud of.
21: What is the single busiest or most stressful day in this whole process?
20: I would say it's this last few days. We joke about, we have this tradition now on Mother's Day evening after we've, you know, done whatever we need to do with our families. You know, we get on a Zoom because it's crunch time. And a lot of years we'd go to the commissioner on Monday and get that final recommendation. This year it happened to be Tuesday. But, you know, we probably spent 4 hours on that Zoom that night just iterating through, is this the one? What are the challenges? What do we have to identify? And then we came back and did it again and had a relatively late night on Monday because we had the time. I think outside of that, the stress doesn't build up because we have time and we have the runway to iterate on it. And, you know, we'll feel the heat. Hey, are we, you know, we're 2 weeks away. Do we feel like we're close? But that's evolved a lot. The computers are so good now. The software is so good that there were years where we were panicked. Are we going to have something ready by our self-imposed deadline? That's a little bit less, but it builds up towards the end because you just want to spend as much time possible, you know, making sure that this is it, there's no mistakes, and we feel good about everything in here.
19: We're talking with Ani Bose, NFL VP of Broadcasting Operations, and I can't imagine the juggling, too, that goes in with sort of, you know, navigating the diverse media landscape here. You have the ESPNs, you have the streamers, you have NBC and Fox and CBS, NFL Network, Netflix, all Amazon Prime. What are the biggest asks or constraints that they bring to the table each year?
20: You know, on the ask sides, you know, at some level, there's, you know, the top games of the year that you guys are all going to circle and be like, I'm looking forward to that one, I'm looking forward to that one. And, you know, they all want some piece of those top 10, 15 games. And that's fine. We're used to that. I think part of it, you know, you just reeled off a whole bunch of partners that are new and windows that are new, right? We're playing on Thanksgiving Eve this year. We're playing in Australia on Thursday, which means we're kicking off the season on Wednesday. You know, in the last week, we just announced, you know, Fox is taking one of the international games in, I think it's week 10. And we've got some late season Saturday windows that CBS and Fox and NBC all have. Those things came together fairly late in the process. We had an idea of where we're going, but until we knew, they weren't locked in. And then those are windows now where we want to have big, you know, meaningful games in those windows. So all of that is just the juggling act that we do. And we always say, this is, I've been doing this about 20 years. Every year is slightly different. There's something we haven't done before. And that's what keeps it really interesting and challenging.
21: What do you think is the biggest misconception people have about setting the schedule?
20: Probably that, you know, networks get to pick their games or they're bidding on their games and things like that. They absolutely lobby us, and there are certain things that we have to hit in terms of appearances of teams and things like that. But, you know, ultimately those are decisions that our team makes, and that's what we recommend to the commissioner as part of that schedule that he approves is, you know, our fundamental thing. There's two things probably driving the schedule. The most important one is just competitive balance and equity. We have to make sure the teams are playing fair schedules, and that's crucial. And there's some hard and fast rules that we're not going to break. And then there's some other things that we're just, hey, make sure we don't do this to these teams for various reasons. So that just gets more complicated with international games and games on different days of the week. And then the other side of it is our bedrock principle is just let's get the most appealing games into the windows where more fans can watch them. And so we balance all of that. But, you know, people are like, oh, NBC just handpicks those games and they get to have them and things like that. It doesn't quite work that way.
19: All right. He's Ani Bose, NFL Vice President of Broadcasting Operations. I got to ask you about the uptick in international games this season. We're in different continents now. We've got our first game in Australia, and I'm just curious, like, how you try to protect team performance, player health, while also juggling with teams that do want to be a part of international games, but also I would imagine there's some reluctance on the part of some party that you have to try to keep happy in this.
20: Yeah, look, I think that, you know, the juggling and the balance is really important, and that's hand in hand with our, you know, with football operations and our event operations teams and things like that. You know, like you said, just making sure that what we're doing, is it feasible? You know, we're playing that game in Australia and it's being played on Thursday. You know, that's all kind of vetted out with the international team and the football team, and can we do this? And then once they say, yes, we can play this game in Australia, we come to the scheduling team and figure out, you know, who's going to play. The Rams kind of raised their hands for that, and we figured out the opponent, but what network it's going to be on, what day of the week, things like that. So we, you know, that's all hand in hand. And if you think about it, you know, we've been 15 plus years of playing. And in the beginning, it was one game in London, and the teams that played got a bye the week after. They probably went to London for a week, but, you know, ahead of time to train and everything else. But we've learned, and we build on those learnings. You know, the Vikings played back-to-back games in Ireland and London last year as the visiting team. The Jaguars are playing back-to-back games this year. Everything we learn helps us solve that problem, where now you're not guaranteed a bye after going to London or Europe, and you probably don't want it. If you're playing in London in week four, you probably don't want that week five bye. But the teams have learned, they've gotten more sophisticated, they're sports science and training staffs are so focused on this stuff. So all of that helps, you know, build it both just from the international perspective and playing these games in different continents, but also for us on the scheduling side. Hey, Baltimore and Dallas can go to Rio and play in week three in a doubleheader. We're going to make sure they come home after that game. You know, those are those constraints that we are given and we schedule around, but they don't have to have a bye, and they can keep going into their season and make sure, you know, competitively, for other reasons, they have a bye at some other time.
21: So I'm sure you haven't, may not have seen them all, but I want your early take right now on who do you think is winning the schedule release video battle this season?
20: it's a great one, and what a great thing that has just evolved over these years. Look, I think, you know, widely accepted, the Chargers are perhaps the multiple time defending champions. What they put in and the details, I said to someone, I've got to watch that thing on a large screen and have a magnifying glass just to see all the Easter eggs in there. And it's so clever. You know, in our scheduling room, we've got a great team of people led by Hans Schroeder and Mike Norris, who are kind of the drivers of this, but other folks like Max St. John and Blake Jones and Lucy Popko. And, you know, we spend a lot of time together and we get a little punchy. And Blake is one who is just all about the Simpsons and making jokes about Mendoza and things. The
3: Colts Simpsons video was the first thing that got sent around on our group text, because we're like, that's it. That is the kind of the banter that we have constantly. So I haven't watched all of them yet, but you know, the level of clever creativity is fantastic.
19: It really is. The production value on this is crazy. And I'm wondering, without giving away too many state secrets, like, they have to get some of their stuff ahead of time before we get it, right? Like, just to know, like, all right, our graphics have to be this, our font has to be this,
3: yep.
19: or do they get it when we get it as well? Do they get tipped off a little bit ahead of time?
3: They get it a little bit ahead of the public, but that's an interesting observation, because, you know, when we think about how big this day has become and the anticipation, I love it. I love how our fans are into it, and then how our, you know, you guys who cover the game, you want to critique, you know, everybody's schedule, where they get their bye. But everybody knows who they're playing, right? The minute the season ends, the Chargers know who their opponents are, so they can start building their jokes and their graphics.
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1: Dan Morgan here on the Rich Eisen Show. Our radio audience just returned. The GM and president of football operations of the defending NFC South champion Carolina Panthers here on the Rich Eisen Show. 8 minutes is something you would even cut down. How about, you know, again, I'm as a host of a draft, I like talking. So fewer minutes is a problem for me.
2: Give me 5 minutes.
1: Really?
2: Mm. Yeah.
1: That's it. What about 3 minutes in day three? What about that?
2: That'd be great.
1: Yeah?
2: Yeah. I think it'd be good. You know, I like your board. I think especially our board where you're drafting best player available, like it's pretty easy the way that we stack it. You know, when our pick comes, like we're taking the guy that's, you know, best player available at the time. So it's really, you know, it's not rocket science, if you want to say, but at the same time, you know, you have to prepare and you have to, you know, make sure, you know, your board's the way that you want it and have confidence in it.
1: What'd you like about Monroe Freeling that you jumped on him at 19, Dan?
2: I mean, 21 years old, 6'7", 34¾-inch arm. You know, you look at his pass protection, you look at his run blocking. He's only a one-year starter, but he's a guy with, like, a huge upside, a guy that we felt like we could take, and he could come in here and compete to start. And we're excited about him, man. Like, I think he definitely has a lot of potential, a high ceiling, and a guy that I think's, you know, really going to ascend once he gets going.
1: I mean, Dan, not to tell you how to do it, but I mean, when you say he's 6'7", you got to go like this with your hand. Yeah. You know, I know that's an old thing. My kids, they're in school right now, which is why I'm daring to do this. They'd be so angry at me for actually making it.
2: I'll leave that for my kids.
1: Yeah, I mean, and so clearly he does what for your offense, do you think?
2: Yeah, I mean, listen, it's hard to find left tackles. It's hard to find guys that big and that athletic to play left tackle. So, obviously, we have Icky coming off an injury. We signed Rasheed Walker. I think your offensive line can never be too strong. And we got to win. If we're going to win the game, it's got to be up front on both sides of the ball. So, we put a point of emphasis on, you know, making both sides of the ball, both fronts, as strong as possible. And that's what went into our thinking.
1: Now I know why you wanted the first round to go quicker, Dan, because the conversation going into the draft was if you want a top-notch left tackle, drafting around where you were drafting, best of luck, that there could have been a run on that.
2: Yeah.
1: And you had to have been sitting there on that Thursday night going, come on, like, are we going to be able to stick and pick Monroe Freeling? How many times in your mocking out of the draft did you get so lucky to have that happen where you didn't have to move up or down?
2: Not many times.
1: I bet.
2: Not many times. Yeah, he would usually go pretty early in the mock drafts that I would do. Maybe a time, you know, here or there I would get him. But for the most part, again, these left tackles and guys, especially that big and athletic, they're going to go a lot earlier than where we thought he, you know, where we took him.
1: And then pieces of the puzzle, the fact that you hit the defense so hard in free agency, that opened up your draft strategy. Is that one way to put it, Dan?
2: Yeah, definitely. I think that's our strategy. You know, it just so happened we want to take the best player, whether it's in free agency or the draft. Like, we just want to add really talented football players to our roster. You saw what we did with Jalen Phillips and Devin Lloyd, and same thing here. Like, Monroe Freeling, best player available on our board, we take him. So that's our philosophy here, where we just want to get the best football players in our building.
1: And then Lee Hunter, Chris Brazell, the second, Will Lee the third. So you kept on going. It's amazing your the next draft choice wasn't the fourth. But walk me through those guys. What do you like about them?
2: Yeah, we followed the board. Same philosophy there, where at the time they were the best players available. In the second round, obviously, we drafted Lee Hunter. We thought very highly of him, a big body that super strong at the point of attack. Again, win the game up front. Chris Brazel, just a big, rangy receiver with 4.37 speed. He can make big plays down the field. He can run routes. He's so flexible and loose, and he can just do so many things for our offense, you know, to open the vertical game up in our offense. Same thing, you know, Will Lee, another guy, super tough, competitive, feisty out there. He's big and he's long. He fits our prototype for corners. Just, you know, a guy that we held in high regard. So we're extremely excited about our draft class, our free agency class, and where we're headed as a franchise.
1: Yeah, I mean, you take a look at your receiver room now, right? You mentioned Brazel there to go with Leggett. Coker, my goodness, the way he came on at the end of the season last year. Your offensive rookie of the year in Teteroa, McMillan, Jimmy Horn sitting there as well, just to name a few. Your running back room, you did lose Rico Dowdle. But there is Jonathan Brooks. Will you walk me through his injury, as well as you mentioned Icky, you mentioned Ikwunu, who's been obviously a crucial draft choice for you in the first round as well. Walk me through those two pieces and how you're going to work this all together on offense, Dan.
2: Yeah, obviously Jonathan Brooks, we drafted him in the second round 2 years ago, a guy that we think very highly of. Obviously, you know, coming off two knee injuries, feel awful for him, but he's doing great. He worked his way back, fully healthy now, feeling great, looking great out there, cutting, running fast. So obviously we're super excited about him and potentially where he could bring our offense. So, yeah, in the pass game and the run game, I think he'll really help us out. And Icky's making a lot of progress as well. Timeline-wise, I'm not sure when he's going to be able to come back, but he's down there. He's working his butt off. The training staff's doing a great job with his rehab. So, yeah, we'll see where he's at a certain point during the season. But, again, two guys, you know, that we hold in high regard, and Brooks is healthy. Icky's getting healthier by the day, and both, you know, we're excited about both of them.
1: Dan Morgan here on the Rich Eisen Show, and obviously you're in the process of having a team that you can build around a young quarterback while he's on his first contract, and what that means for your cap, et cetera. What's your philosophy, plan on a Bryce Young extension? Where do you stand on that?
2: Yeah, we just picked up his fifth year, and you know, I think contract wise, in terms of long-term contract, you know, we'll keep talking about that here internally, and we'll get it done at the right time, you know, if we're going to do it. And you know, we'll talk to Bryce's representatives and, you know, just kind of keep those discussions here internally. But obviously we believe in Bryce. He's gotten better every single year. He's developing as a leader. He has such a good grasp of Coach Canales and Brad Idzik's offense. He's just getting better every single day. So we're obviously really excited about him and the team and the direction that we're headed.
1: Well, there's no doubt about where, you know, the arrow is trending. Certainly since right at the outset of, you know, your and Coach Canales' relationship with him, there was a benching. There was a sit down. From which, you know, he has clearly come back. And there was even a conversation, could he even continue in your organization when that happened? That was on us in the media, not what you were saying, obviously, internally. Yeah. But the point is, though, is that the arrow is trending up. And where does he feel, do you think? Do you need to talk with him about not extending him after year three when somebody in a first round, first overall position usually expects that to happen, or somebody who clearly is a face of a franchise gets this deal in the NFL after 3 years? Do you have to talk with him as to why he currently doesn't have it?
2: Yeah, I mean, we always do a great job of communicating with all our players, not just Bryce. And Bryce knows where we stand with him, and he feels the same way about us. Again, I think, you know, when and if a deal gets done, you know, it's one of those things where he knows we feel great about him. He feels great about where we're headed. So We'll get something done at the right time.
1: Okay. So last one for you on this. I'll just put a fine point on it. Is this a prove-it situation, do you think, Dan? Would you say that?
2: Bryce, I think everybody on our roster has to prove every single day, you know, their value and worth. And everybody knows that in this building, that you have to, you know, go work and go earn everything. But yeah, Bryce, you know, in terms of him having to earn it, you know, everybody on the roster has to earn it. And again, he's headed in the right direction. We feel great about him. And again, we'll get it done at the right time.
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3: Remember Joel Embiid wanted to play at one point? 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I mean, you don't go and have surgery and then it's like you're unwilling. Basketball. It feels like a lot of that has been beyond his control. I don't think it's some sort of attitude problem. It's frankly just straight up his body fails him too often, and so the contract's untenable.
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1: Sam Amick of The Athletic, senior NBA writer. 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
6: Somebody got next to Mike Brown and said, we have these guys here for a reason, because we saw that this didn't work last year at a certain point versus Indiana, where Jalen Brunson dominant. 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
0: 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One more time now, y'all. Come on.
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4: He is Harry Douglas. 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The Four Horsemen, me, HD, Shannon Penn, E-Dog, Eric Hanman, we put our noggins together to bring a list d'jour for you.
2: Who's in?
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2: And who's out?
5: Out.
2: It's time to find out from the Freddie and Harry Selection Committee.
4: And it is brought to you by SoFi. Get your money right. This all had the genesis of what happened on Sunday at the My New York Knicks and Shannon Penn's New York Knicks. Obnoxious to the 25th powers of fan base. Taking over a building, newscasts, sports updates, an entire city again after beating the Philadelphia 76ers. This time it didn't take six games, it only took four. So we're going to put our heads together and give you the top six obnoxious fan bases. And yes, more than likely, you're part of one of them, maybe even two, when it's all said and done. So let's get it started.
2: Number one.
4: HD, what's number one on your list of the most obnoxious fan base?
6: Dallas Cowboys. Dallas Cowboys, Dallas Cowboys, Freddie, because not only are they obnoxious, they're also delusional.
4: Mm-hmm.
6: There are a lot of times when they felt like their team were Super Bowl contenders, only for a lot of people to tell them no. You guys were not Super Bowl contenders. You were pretenders. 2026, that's a different story. But I'm talking about previous to 2026. This fan base every year, this is our year. Dak is going to do it. Dak attack, quack, quack. Dak attack, we got it. Dallas Cowboys are this. Dallas Cowboys are that.
4: Okay.
6: Yeah, but we won these Super Bowls in the 90s. Yeah, it was the 90s. I was just a little boy in the 90s. I'm going with the Dallas Cowboys. What say you, Freddie?
4: Well, before you get to me, E-Dog Eric Hanman. E-Dog, who's number one on your list of the most obnoxious fan base? Harry says the Cowboys.
7: Yeah, it's really interesting because like I kind of don't have the Cowboys even on my list because it's gotten to the point with the Cowboys where it's just like as expected. I'm actually very entertained. One of them is actually in the room where it's like he's mad at the team. He's so mad at the team for trading Micah Parsons, yet he bought two visors from the Cowboys store in honor of the head coach, Brian Schottenheimer. So I actually find them entertaining now.
6: Who would that person be? Yeah.
7: That would be one Bubba Paragon.
4: That's right. Big
6: Hello,
4: dog Bubba.
7: Yeah,
4: Big Bubba.
7: He's in the room.
4: Yes, he is. Looking as mean as always.
7: He's hiding from the camera on Disney
6: Bubba,
7: Plus,
6: come but... say hey to the camera so the people can see you.
4: I've known Bubba for 25 years. He very rarely smiles.
6: Is that a Dallas Cowboys cup in his hand, too? I see it's blue.
7: No, I think it's just a regular
4: Just
7: daddy.
4: A regular cup. Regular coffee cup.
7: That's his Emmitt Smith poster, though.
4: That's true. That is his Emmitt Smith poster. So if the Cowboys are not anywhere in your list, who's number one, E-Dog?
7: All right, so number one on my list actually kind of goes to what we've been talking about just about all day here.
4: Uh-huh.
7: My number one is LeBron fans. You can't escape them, man. On the internet, you're just exhausting all the arguments. It's never LeBron's fault.
4: Oh, that's
7: so
4: great.
7: For me, it's LeBron fans.
4: That's fantastic. Shannon Penn, who's number one on your list of the most obnoxious fan base, although it's going to be hard to top.
8: Oh, it's going to be hard to top. But if we're going to talk LeBron James and LeBron James fans, there's only one fan base that can top it because we know LeBron James, his fan base can't be number one.
4: Okay.
8: So my number one is Michael Jordan fans. Michael Jordan fans, not Michael Jordan stands. number one on the list. No matter what, no matter what, it could be raining outside. It don't matter. Look, Michael Jordan's still playing. It'll be a sunny day. Like, it don't matter what happens on the court. If you listen to Jordan fans, you would have thought he never missed a shot in his life. He made every play. He made every dunk. He made every shot. He made every good movie. Every Jordan was a good shoe. If you listen to Jordan fans, like he did everything right. Everything was perfect.
9: I want to be like
8: Mike. I'm going Michael Jordan stands number one.
4: That's fantastic. I almost want to break this tie involving the three of them, but I'm not going to do that because for me, living in New York all these years, Yankees fans, most obnoxious fan base. It's not even close, in my opinion. Red Sox fans are getting close, man, because they're becoming insufferable. But Yankees fans, from the time I was a kid growing up in New York till right now, believe me, I think they've invented the word obnoxious when it comes to a Yankees fan base. Male, female, young, old, nationality, internationality, obnoxious everywhere involving their fandom. From the boys from the Boogie Down. So I got Yankees fans. Not Shannon Pennant, E-Dog, Eric Hanman.
9: Well, no. From your side of things, it wasn't too long ago. Two Yankee fans
4: That's true.
9: Let me know before we got off air.
4: That's true.
9: After the hey, you know the Braves lost. You know the Yankees won. You know who the best team in Major League Baseball is? Only for the next day for the Braves to reclaim that title. And I made sure I came into that production meeting because I was not on the show at that day.
4: Boy, I purposely came
9: into the production meeting to let E-Dog and Shannon know that the Yankees were no longer the best team in baseball.
7: It lasted like 2.5-3 hours, I think.
4: Exactly.
9: That's it.
4: Not even.
9: Literally.
4: Not even. So Christine Lisi, our sports and anchor goddess, has to break the tie early. Usually doesn't happen this early.
7: Yankee fan Christine Lisi.
4: I understand that. I know it. I know what I speak. There are outliers to every obnoxious fan base. She happens to be one of them. But Christine Lisi, HD, says Cowboys fans. E-Dog says LeBron fans. Shannon says Michael Jordan fans. I say Yankee fans. Most obnoxious fan base, Miss Christine Lisi, broke the tie.
10: I got to say, Shannon's...
4: yeah, that was great.
10: ...making of his case impressed me. So I got to go with Shannon on this one. That made me laugh. Like, that was hilarious.
4: Both made me laugh between Shannon and E-Dog.
10: Yes.
4: Both
10: I wouldn't
4: made
10: have even
4: laugh.
10: Thought of either of that. But that was excellent.
4: So the number one...
9: And I'm one of those Michael Jordan obnoxious fans.
4: Yeah, as a Knicks fan, I respect Michael Jordan. I can't just be a Michael Jordan fan when he tortured my team all these years. So Michael Jordan stands, Michael Jordan fans, the number one obnoxious fan base.
11: Number two.
4: E-Dog, who's number two on your list?
7: I mean, if Michael Jordan stands, they're going to be number one. Uh-huh. Look, Michael Jordan stands don't know how the internet works. All right? LeBron fans do. Yes. And they're all over. So it's LeBron fans.
4: Shannon Penn, who's number two?
8: All right. There's a strong, strong, very strong case for the Dallas Cowboys to be number two.
4: Okay.
8: Absolutely. Mm-hmm. And normally, typically, they would be number one on my list.
4: Right.
8: But not anymore.
4: Okay.
8: So then I was thinking about it. Eagles fans, they're pretty awful.
4: They
8: 76ers fans, they're pretty awful.
4: Uh-oh.
8: Phillies fans, they're pretty awful.
4: Uh-huh.
8: Flyers fans, they're pretty awful. So instead of just going with one Philadelphia team, I'm going with all Philadelphia fans.
4: Wow.
8: The fans of the Eagles, the Sixers, the Flyers, doesn't matter. Phillies, I'm going all Philadelphia fans. The only good Philadelphia fans out there are the Rocky fans. Outside of that, there's no good Philly fans. So I'm going Philly fans.
4: So you went fictional? For a good Philadelphia fan.
8: That's the only one.
4: Hero.
8: That's the only one they got.
4: But
8: I'm going Philly fans, number two on my list.
4: Okay. I hate to do this, but New York fans are obnoxious of all teams. They really, really are. I don't care if it's Knicks. I don't care if it's Mets. I don't care if it's Giants. Come on. Devin Kane, one of our guys who used to work on the show, is waving his hand. He's definitely the obnoxious Giants fan.
9: Yes.
4: Always trying to find a good sip lollipop. Believe me, a native New Yorker, of which I'm proud to be, all of the fans of our teams, we're obnoxious. They were obnoxious New York Cosmos fans when they played soccer in the North American Soccer League. Like, how can you be an obnoxious fan base when the team just got here? So I got New York fans. That's number two on my list, HD.
9: Well, Freddie, this is going to be pretty easy for me.
4: Uh-huh.
9: Let's go ahead and shut number two on down. I'm going with New York fans as well.
4: It has to be.
9: It has to be, especially because I just received it from all New York Knicks fans.
4: It has to be.
9: I just heard
4: it
9: from Yankees fans.
4: And believe me,
9: I'm
4: one of those obnoxious Knicks fans because I'm tired of people.
7: It's harder with New York, though, because you have so many different teams.
8: And different types of fans. I'm doing Philly because you can essentially group them in the same thing.
4: That's
8: you can't do the same with New York fans because a Knicks fan is different from a Yankee fan, which is different from an Islander fan, which is different than a Mets fan.
4: But the obnoxiousness goes around.
8: The level of obnoxiousness between a Yankee fan and a Mets fan are totally different. different.
7: But it's still
9: Shannon,
7: obnoxious.
9: I literally
7: no matter
9: had
7: what.
9: A New York Mets fan tell me I was delusional the other day because
4: why?
9: I said the Yankees were the second best team in baseball and the Braves were the first. They told me I was delusional.
4: Mm-hmm.
9: Think about that.
4: I understand. Like I said, as a native New Yorker, that's what's all being obnoxious.
7: I have Philly fan friends, though, that have told me that Jalen Hurts is not only the perfect quarterback for the Eagles, but that he is the only quarterback for the Eagles that would have won a Super Bowl. In the hypothetical where Josh Allen was the quarterback, they said no, they wouldn't have won a Super Bowl.
4: We'll put it this way.
7: So the Philly fans, but that's me, are way more annoying. But that's because I am a New York fan, so I guess that's the case.
4: Put it this way. That's not obnoxious. That's just stupid. What they had to say.
9: Stuck
4: I'll say that out
9: stupid.
4: Loud. That's SOS, stuck on... No, that's SOD, stuck on duficity.
7: I'm changing. I'm going Philly fans. You know what? LeBron fans are annoying, but Philly...

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12: Hall of Fame quarterback returns for his 22nd season.
13: Everyone I talked to in the building said that they really wanted him here by May 18th, by the start of OTAs, at least the next phase of them, where they're going to have all the team in the building.
12: The Yankees and Mets face off for Game 2 of the Subway Series.
14: And that venue, his pitch hit the other way, through the six hole in the left field, a base hit for Trent Grisham. Two out knock. Jazz scores. 1-0 Yankees here in the second inning.
12: The Canadians look to close out the Sabres on the ice.
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16: There's going to be a lot of energy. 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
17: 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We're still waiting for Game 7 of the Eastern Conference semifinals between the Cavs and Pistons. That's coming up here on Sunday. We still have one more spot in the NHL Conference Finals to decide as well. Montreal, Buffalo squaring off and a Game 6 on Saturday. Plenty of baseball in what is a rivalry interleague weekend, but we begin in the National Football League. The Steelers finally know the status of Aaron Rodgers. ESPN's Adam Schefter reporting on Saturday that despite the long wait and a change at the head coaching spot, Aaron Rodgers is indeed returning to the NFL, and it will be with the Steelers. He's agreed to a one-year deal to...
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0: 710 ESPN.
17: Million with additional incentives. Rodgers is expected to report to Steelers OTAs on Monday. ESPN NFL insider Adam Schefter was on SportsCenter, and he was asked,

0: what made the parties comfortable with this reunion with Rodgers and, of course, his former head coach from Green Bay in Mike McCarthy.
1: They've been in constant contact throughout this process from the time that Mike McCarthy took over as the Pittsburgh Steelers head coach returning home to Pittsburgh, where he's from. He's been communicating regularly with Rodgers. And even though the relationship at times may not have been ideal or perfect, what coach-quarterback relationship is, there is a great respect between those two individuals. And obviously, he was the one coach that could help lure Aaron Rodgers back to Pittsburgh. If we go back to the end of last season, there were a lot of people who thought Aaron Rodgers had played his last down, wouldn't be back in Pittsburgh again, and lo and behold, here we are in mid-May, and he's reached agreement with the Pittsburgh Steelers on a one-year deal worth up to $25 million that returns him to Pittsburgh for his 22nd NFL season.
0: 22 seasons in the NFL, but will it be his last? Will Graves, AP Steelers writer, was on Game Night on Saturday, says he does indeed expect this to be Rodgers' last season.
2: I would imagine this is going to be his last season. He wanted to be paid a little bit more than he was paid last year. Let's remember, the Jets paid him to go away, right? And so what the Steelers gave him last year was essentially a bonus. So he wanted a little more money. And they had a budget for him, and I think he went a little over the budget. But look, they also painted themselves into a corner. They don't really have a better option at this point. And I think it's a chance for Aaron and Mike McCarthy, you know, to sort of maybe try to pull one more little magic trick there before Aaron calls it a career.
0: More from Rodgers returning to Pittsburgh from Brooke Pryor, ESPN NFL Steelers reporter. She was on primetime. And then everyone is happy that Aaron Rodgers is back in the Steelers building.
3: Everyone I talked to in the building said that they really wanted him here by May 18th, by the start of OTAs, at least the next phase of them, where they're going to have all the team in the building. It's still voluntary, of course, but it's a new head coach, new system, all of these new things. And Aaron Rodgers might be familiar with it from his time with Mike McCarthy, but he's got new teammates. This is Mike McCarthy now in Pittsburgh. It's been several years since he's worked with him. So the Pittsburgh Steelers really wanted Aaron Rodgers to be at OTAs, and now that he's agreed to this deal, he will be.
0: As for the upside on Rodgers, she expects it to be pretty high.
3: This is going to be a balanced offense. I mean, Aaron Rodgers can still throw deep, and I think that Mike McCarthy is really good at utilizing a bunch of different routes, about having a lot of versatility in his wide receivers. And what we saw last year was that Rodgers was most effective with these short, quick throws and letting his receivers do the work. And they added guys like Michael Pittman Jr., like Jeremy Bernard, that I think can help him do more of that. And I think that he can also still stretch the field with DK Metcalf, with Michael Pittman Jr. And then Mike McCarthy likes to have a balanced run game, too. He added Rico Dowdle, who he coached in Dallas, and I think that that's another good fit. I mean, this team, I think, already had a very complete roster. They were very methodical in how they built things through free agency and then the draft. They addressed positions of need. They added depth in some areas that needed that, like wide receiver.
0: McCarthy coached Aaron Rodgers for 13 seasons since Green Bay, and now they are reunited again. ESPN's Adam Schefter reporting. Aaron Rodgers returning to the Pittsburgh Steelers on a one-year, $22 million contract. We switch gears to postseason hockey. The Canadiens and the Sabres, Game 6 of the Eastern Conference second-round series. Buffalo and Montreal, with the Canadiens leading 3-2 in that series, and at home trying to move to the conference finals to face Carolina. In the early going of this one, Buffalo scored with 32 seconds into the first period, but Montreal would take a 2-1 lead later in the first on TSN 690.
4: Left side, Slavkovsky down to Caulfield. Up top, Watson, far side, shot, scores! Ivan Demidov! Power play bomb, and it's 2-1 Montreal!
0: Demidov with his second goal in the postseason on the power play. Lane Hudson and Cole Caulfield on the assist, a 2-1 lead for Montreal. They would take a 3-1 lead in the first period, and then back come the Sabres. They would get a second goal with 13:56 in the first period from Jason Zucker, also on the power play. We move into the second period. It's a 3-2 game, and Buffalo finds the equalizer.
5: Here's a shot, deflection, rebound, scores! What a play! Tenacity! tenacity pays off for Buffalo once again as the Dogs chase a bone and Zach Benson gets the reward. And Buffalo has tied the game at 3, 1 minute into the second period.
0: Benson with his fifth goal, Tage Thompson, Bowen Byram with the assist there, a 3-3 game. And then the go-ahead goal from Jack Quinn.
5: Power play with 1:18 left. Quinn ready to fire, scores! Quinner with a great shot as he rips it home. Another power play goal, and the Sabres storm back and have a 4-3 lead in Montreal.
0: They would trail 3-1 and end up scoring 7 unanswered goals. Sabres finish with 8 goals in the game, and they win it 8-3, the second most in a playoff game in franchise history. 4 of those coming on the power play, the most in Sabres postseason history. Jack Quinn with 2 of those power play goals. Tage Thompson with a goal and 3 assists. He got a 4-game multi-point streak on the road in the playoffs going. He was with Emily Kaplan on ABC.
6: Tage, you guys are down 3-1 early in the first period. Alex Lyon gets pulled. What happens next?
7: Yeah, I liked our first period. I think everyone in the room was confident in the way we were playing. We were getting some good looks. I thought we've always had a good start, and Montreal seemed to come back with a push, and I think we've done a good job recently of just controlling our emotions and not letting the game spiral out of control. We just kept playing the same way and kept it simple. And got our looks.
6: I know you and Rasmus Dahlin always tell each other dogs need to be dogs. Like, what type of pressure did you feel in this game as leaders of this team to have a big one?
7: No pressure. I mean, we've been in this spot all year. We've had our backs against the wall. It's no different. No one would have had us pegged here back in September before the season started. So we're just having fun with it. I mean, this is a new experience for a lot of us, and we're just trying to enjoy it. We've been in situations like this before where we've been down in games and had to find our way back, and it's easy to play, you know, for these guys. It's a group that cares a lot about each other and that believes in each other. So, you know, there's no doubt in our locker room. We knew if we stuck with our game, we would get rewarded for it.
6: Now you guys get another new experience at Game 7. You've been so good on the road. What can you take from here that you guys will bring back to Buffalo?
7: I think our starts have been great. Most of the games we've been, you know, starting right on time and get out to a good, you know, a good start, but we just got to be consistent. I thought tonight we were real consistent. You know, we didn't try to complicate the game. We stuck with what was working, and you know, that's something heading into Game 7 we got to take with us.
0: Game 7 from Buffalo on Monday on ESPN. You just heard from Tage Thompson, Sabres forward, with Emily Kaplan. Buffalo and Montreal for the right to face the Carolina Hurricanes in the Eastern Conference Final. Switching gears to Major League Baseball, Game 2 of the Subway Series. Yankees took Game 1 on Friday, their 11th win in a series opener this season, tying with the Rays and the Braves for the most in baseball. A win would give the Yankees their first series win on the road against the Mets since 2018. Mets got dealt a blow during Friday's game, though. Starting pitcher Clay Holmes, hit by a line drive, suffered a broken fibula. Line drive came off the bat at 111 miles per hour. Buster Olney was on Hammer and Emmett on ESPN Radio and has more.
8: Gone into that series with 3 straight wins. They're trying to climb their way back toward 500. They don't have a lot of margin for error because their offense is not dynamic, and a line drive is hit by Spencer Jones of the Yankees. Hits the leg of Clay Holmes, and after the game, Carlos Mendoza, their manager, announces that he has a broken fibula, and he's out indefinitely. It's a big deal, and there's no way around this. The Mets starting pitching really was the backbone of what they have been able to, you know, the games they have won. And so to lose Clay Holmes, they had a successful transition from being a relief pitcher to being a starter, huge blow for the Mets.
0: That was Buster Olney on Hammer and Emmett. Let's get to the game. Yankees and Mets, game 2 of their weekend series. Pick up the action, top of the second inning. No score, Trent Grisham at the plate.
9: And that venue, here's pitch hit the other way through the 6-hole into left field. A base hit for Trent Grisham. 2-out knock. Jazz scores. 1-0 Yankees here in the second inning.
0: The call on WFAN, a 1-0 lead for the Yankees, but back come the Mets. Bottom of the third inning, Mets have some wildness on the base pass, which led to them taking the lead in the bottom of the third on 880 ESPN New York.
10: Bases loaded, 1-0 Yankees. His first pitch all the way to the backstop, picks high in the air. Ben's coming in, he slides and scores. The flip home from Rodon gets away. Bichette comes in next, and he scores. Soto goes to third, and on the most pinball-y play we've ever seen, the Mets score 2 on a wild pitch and then an error and take a 2-1 lead.
0: 2-1 lead at that point, and the Mets would take game two, 6-3. The final. Mets are winners of four of their last five. Mark Vientos with three runs batted in. He has 14 RBIs since May the 3rd. Yankees now losers of six of their last eight. Tigers hosting the Blue Jays on ESPN Radio. A win by Detroit snaps a string of three straight losses. Jays have lost five in a row on the road, their longest such streak since the 2020 season. Casey Mize getting the start, his first since April the 28th, returning from an adductor strain. But as for Tigers ace Tarik Skubal, he's been out of action for a while, and A.J. Hinch had an update on him before the game on MLB on ESPN Radio.
11: He's doing well. I mean, he's throwing faster than most do in it after these type of surgeries. It's doctor's orders, and it was a simple procedure, if you can call any surgery simple. And now we're just sort of dealing with symptoms and swelling, and he's throwing, and he's excited, and he wants to get off the mound. And we're tempering our enthusiasm, yet still feeling really optimistic that he's going to beat a perceived timeline that we haven't even set yet, because we don't know. We're giving him something every day. And the fact that he's already throwing is signaling that he's doing just fine in his process. It's still going to take a few weeks, but man, it's nice to see the video of a Tarik Skubal getting back into baseball things.
0: Let's get into the game on ESPN Radio. No score through the first five and a half innings. We go to the bottom of the sixth. Detroit's Matt Vuerling at the plate.
12: In the early innings with low leverage situations. This ball launched to left field into the corner. Piñango watches it go. It's into the bullpen, and Vuerling with his third home run of the season. We've got our first run of the game. A two-out shot from Vuerling, and it's 1-0 Tigers.
0: A 364-foot home run by Vuerling gives Tigers the 1-0 lead there on ESPN Radio. Move on to the seventh inning, the equalizer from Toronto.
12: First pitch jumped on, rifled into right field, and it is off the top of the wall and gone. Yohendrik Piñango laces it to right field for his first home run of the season. He just ambushed Finnegan. That'll take a win away from Casey Mize in his return.
0: Casey Mize in his return, six innings, two hits, no earned runs and four strikeouts, but again, would get an 0 decision. It would stay a 1-1 game, and we'd go into extra innings. Dalton Varsho at the plate.
12: Varsho sends a line drive up the middle. Guerrero to third. He's going to be waved home. The throw from Vuerling is cut off, and the Blue Jays take the lead. First lead of the game for Toronto as Vlad Guerrero Jr. rumbles home from second on a Dalton Varsho single.
0: Toronto sealed the deal in the bottom of the 10th, win it 2-1. They snap a five-game road losing streak. Again, Casey Mize with a heck of a game in his return. Didn't allow a run in six innings, but does get a no decision. SportsCenter all night, ESPN Radio, and the ESPN app. Dodgers taking on the Angels in Orange County. Alex Call at the plate with men on for the Dodgers on AM 570 LA Sports, with the Dodgers already up 4-0.
13: 1-0 pitch from Silseth. And Call hits a ground ball through the hole, left side of base hit. Paez will score. Muncy speeding around third. Throw to the plate, cut off. Muncy scores. Throw back to second. Teoscar is safe. It's a two-run single for Alex Call, and the Dodgers lead it 6-0.
0: Later in the game, we'll go to the top of the ninth inning, and Shohei Ohtani pads a big Dodgers lead.
13: And a two-ball, no-strike pitch from Alec Manoah to Shohei Ohtani. He swings and lines it to right field. That's going to get down for a hit. Muncy scores. Hernandez behind him. They're going to send Kim home. It's a bases-clearing double for Shohei Ohtani. Ohtani with five runs batted in the game. It is now 15-2.
0: And that would be the final score. Dodgers 15-2 victory over the Halos. Ohtani 2-for-4 with a double and a triple. Five runs batted into the game. Mookie Betts 2-for-4 with a home run. The 13-run spread tied the largest victory over the Angels ever in the series history. Red Sox taking on the Braves. Braves with 12 series wins on the season. A win on Saturday would tie the 2003 season for the most series wins before June over the last 25 seasons. The Red Sox is 18-26 so far this season. A loss on Saturday would tie their second worst 45-game start over the last 60 seasons. So we'll get to the game. Wilson Contreras at the plate in the top of the eighth inning with the Red Sox trailing.
14: 2-1 Braves. Elder throws. Wilson drives one high and deep into left field. It is way back. It's 3-2 Red Sox.
0: on WEEI 93.7. The Red Sox get a win back. 3-2, the final from Atlanta. The Sox with their first win after trailing through seven innings. They had been 0-21. 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Plus, we've got some interview sound from Chris Finch after the Timberwolves exit. 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

0: together, we talk, you know, we get back in the moment.
1: It's the win or go home, and, you know, our guys don't want to go home.
2: You just can't deny the Detroit Pistons so far this postseason. The Pistons 4-0 when facing elimination during these playoffs. It's the most win in a season in franchise history in that vein. Could become the seventh team to win five or more games facing elimination in a single postseason, and the first since the Celtics in 2023. Pistons also seeking to become the a 60-win team to win multiple Game 7s in a single postseason. Six of the previous seven won the NBA championship. Pistons forcing their way into a Game 7 after being down 3-2. It's the second ever winner-take-all playoff game between the Cavs and the Pistons. The last time it happened was back in 2006. A conference semifinal, same round. Pistons won that game 79-61. It's a series that followed almost the exact same pattern through six games. As for how the Pistons got here, Amari Sankofa from Detroit Free Press was on game day and expressed the depth of the Pistons led them to winning their game six.
3: I think they did it just by leaning into their depth. You had Marcus Sasser come in, who hadn't really played any real minutes in the playoffs until game five, and then they lead on him more in game six, and he scored 9 points. He defended well. You just felt him every time he was out there. And then Paul Reed, you know, he's played double-digit minutes the last four games. You know, he's put up big scoring numbers and few minutes. And, you know, I think those things just help keep the offense afloat, regardless of what Cade has going on. But it was also defensively. They held Cleveland to 29% shooting in the second half. And you defend any team that well, that's going to increase your odds of winning. So I thought leaning on the bench and then just them stepping up defensively is how they did it.
2: Meanwhile, ESPN NBA analyst Quentin Richardson was on Hammer and Emmett on Saturday. He said the Cavs' effort in Game 6 just wasn't good enough.
4: It wasn't good enough. Like you say, it's not that they lost the game. It was the way they lost. It was the effort. It was the way that the Pistons put forth much more effort and play with a much higher sense of urgency. And they literally played like it was win or go home. I felt like the Cavs played like they had house money, like we got another game. And they didn't have the proper sense of urgency to go out there and close this thing down on their home floor, in my opinion.
2: Pistons head coach J.B. Bickerstaff, a former coach of James Harden's in Houston, gave some insight on how Harden practices baiting for fouls.
1: He's got an unbelievable ability to manipulate what the rules are, right? And we were together 4 years in Cleveland, or excuse me, in Houston. And, you know, you would watch him, and he and I would play one-on-one. And he would foul bait me, you know what I mean? Like, he would use, I'm serious, like, he would only get to play offense and I would play defense. And he would practice those things and he would work on them, you know, even just playing one-on-one versus me. So it's like he has a great understanding of the rules and then how to manipulate them in his favor.
2: Game 7 of the Pistons and Cavs with the right to face the Knicks in the conference finals on ESPN Radio.
5: The Spurs are a win away from the conference finals of 3-2 after a 126-97 win over the T-Wolves.
6: At the end of the day, man, it's another basketball game. So you come out, put your boots on, and get ready to go to war.
2: The Spurs are moving on to face the Thunder in the conference finals after a dominating performance against the Minnesota Timberwolves in Game 6. So the season for the Timberwolves has come to an end, and Timberwolves head coach Chris Finch had a lot of praise for the Spurs and their effort in the Game 6 victory.
7: The wheels came off, there's no doubt about that, and we're disappointed with that. You know, not a big fan of getting our ass beat by 30 three times in a series. That's certainly nothing to be proud of, but so it's just a lot to try to kind of digest right now. But they were the better team, and you know, having said that, we still you know, look at the totality of where we are as a program. You know, one of the only two teams that's been to this point in the playoffs in the last three seasons. So, you know, we just got to keep trying to take swings and get better.
2: The Timberwolves falling in Game 6, 139-109 to the San Antonio Spurs. Spurs and Thunder will get underway with Game 1 of the Western Conference Finals coming up on Monday on ESPN Radio. Still more to come, including our half-hour headlines. That's next. 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
1: It happened 17 seconds into the first round, and Ronda Rousey and Gina Carano's fight came to an end in just a blip, thanks to Rousey's armbar and a Carano tap out. It was returned to the cage after 17 years away for Carano. Rousey, for the first time in nearly a decade, and she wins it in 17 seconds in Jake Paul's promotion and streaming debut. Aaron Rodgers returning to the NFL for what could be his final season. ESPN's Adam Schefter reporting Saturday night. The four-time MVP agreeing to a one-year deal with the Steelers worth up to $25 million. Base salary around $22 million. The 42-year-old Rodgers is expected to report to Steelers OTA on Monday. Eastern Conference second round series between the Buffalo Sabres and the Montreal Canadiens. It's a 3-3 game in the second period until Jack Quinn put Buffalo on top.
2: Power play with 1:18 left. Quinn ready to fire, scores! Quinner with a great shot as he rips it home. Another power play goal, and the Sabres storm back and have a 4-3 lead in Montreal.
1: The Sabres were down 3-1. They score 7 unanswered goals and win the matchup 8-3 over the Canadiens. That was on WGR 550, game 7 of that second round series for the right to move on to face the Carolina Hurricanes coming up on Monday on ESPN. SportsCenter All Night, ESPN Radio, and the ESPN app. ESPN Radio presented by Progressive Insurance. Well, you heard it just a moment ago in our half-hour headlines. Rodgers returning to the NFL for a 22nd season in the National Football League. ESPN's Adam Schefter with more on SportsCenter.
3: They've been in constant contact throughout this process from the time that Mike McCarthy took over as the Pittsburgh Steelers head coach, returning home to Pittsburgh where he's from. He's been communicating regularly with Rodgers. And even though the relationship at times may not have been ideal or perfect, what coach-quarterback relationship is, there is a great respect between those two individuals. And obviously, he was the one coach that could help lure Aaron Rodgers back to Pittsburgh. If we go back to the end of last season, there were a lot of people who thought Aaron Rodgers had played his last down, wouldn't be back in Pittsburgh again. And lo and behold, here we are in mid-May, and he's reached agreement with the Pittsburgh Steelers on a one-year deal worth up to $25 million that returns him to Pittsburgh for his 22nd NFL season.
1: And ESPN Adam Schefter reporting the deal will pay him up to $25 million. Meanwhile, Will Graves, Steelers writer for the Associated Press, was on game night Saturday. He was asked why the Steelers were willing to wait on Rodgers.
4: He leaned in heavily to everything that came with being a Steeler. He loved being in the locker room. He loved being around his teammates. He loves the feeling of that culture that, you know, it is in his blood. And that bought him a lot of respect in the room and in the organization. And so that's one of the reasons the Steelers could stand there hat in hand and wait for him. Because to be honest with you, the way that he performed, not just on the field, where he was at times pretty good, it was just more than maybe even they expected. I mean, like, he built up a lot of equity in that room with the way that he, you know, conducted himself last year. And that's why we're here today.
1: Because Aaron Rodgers returning to the Steelers, expected to report to Steelers OTAs coming up on Monday. SportsCenter All Night, ESPN Radio, and the ESPN app. We get back to Major League Baseball and the rivalries going on throughout. We've got the Rangers taking on the Astros. The Rangers have lost 4 straight to the Astros dating back to September of last season. With this loss, it would be the 4th longest streak over Houston in the last 10 years. Jacob DeGrom on the mound with a 1-2 record and a 3.7 ERA and 10 earned runs against the Astros in his career. Astros seeking to win the first 2 games of a series for just the 3rd time this season, as they've been reeling at just 18-28 on the year going into the game. We go to the bottom of the first inning. Astros already up 1-0, and Yordan Alvarez at the plate.
5: It's 3-2. And Alvarez punished. This is this one deep to right field. The ball is hooking. It stays fair. It's gone. It's fair, and it is gone. Number 15 for Yordan. It's 2-0 Astros.
1: Robert Ford on KBME 790 AM. Astros would win it 4-1. Jose Altuve also with a home run on the day, the third of his career off of Jacob DeGrom. DeGrom allowed four home runs in the game. First Rangers pitcher to allow four solo home runs in a game since Jordan Lyle back in 2021. It's the Astros' fifth straight win against the Rangers, their longest since winning seven in a row back in 2021. Cubs and the White Sox on a Saturday night at Chicago White Sox Stadium. Cubs 11-1 in the last 12 meetings against the White Sox, the second best record over the White Sox over that span. Michael Busch reaching base safely now in 16 straight games, tied for the fifth longest active streak in baseball. We'll get to the action. Bottom of the first inning, Miguel Vargas at the plate with two men on ESPN 1000.
5: The 1-1. That ball is smashed in the air to left center. And it's a three-run homer. Miguel Vargas on the board.
1: So 3-0 lead at that point for the White Sox. Move on to the fifth inning. Already a home run to Jake for Munetaka Murakami. He comes to the plate again with the bases empty in the bottom of the fifth.
5: Murakami in the air. A high and deep drive right center field. Number two tonight. 7-0.
1: He had not hit a home run in the previous six games. Hits two on the day. White Sox win it 8-3. Palhos with a season-high five home runs. Their first such game since September of 2022. Murakami became the sixth player in MLB history with 17 home runs through his first 45 games in first since Jordan Alvarez did it for Houston back in 2019. Jameson Taillon gave up all five home runs for the Cubs, most he's ever given up in his career. Davis Martin, six innings, five hits, one walk, and seven strikeouts to get the win for the White Sox. Phillies with the NL best 13-4 record in the last 17 games since Don Mattingly took over as manager back on April the 28th. Philly taking on Pittsburgh. Bryce Harper at the plate in the first inning with two men on.
6: The 3-1. He swings and blasts it high and deep center field. Long gone Harper off the top of the batter's eye in dead center. Number 11 on the season for Harper, and what a start for the Phillies. It's 3-0. Three batters into the ballgame.
1: Three batters into the ballgame, a 3-0 lead for Philly. That was on Sports Radio 94 WIP. Harper's home run goes 457 feet. Philly shut out the Pirates 6-0. They move back to 500 for the first time since April the 13th. Christopher Sanchez with a complete game shutout, allowing six hits with a career-high 13 strikeouts. His fourth complete game of his career, Sanchez lowers his ERA to 1.82, the fourth lowest through 10 starts for the Phillies since the division era began back in 1969. More baseball. SportsCenter All Night, ESPN Radio, and the ESPN app. This time a battle for Florida between Miami and the Rays. 11 straight home wins for the Rays, tied for the third longest streak in franchise history, have allowed a total of 14 runs during that 11 games. It's the fewest allowed in any 11-game home span in franchise history. Nick Martinez on the mound, 1.70 ERA, the fourth best among all qualified pitchers entering play on Saturday. Let's get to the action, and we'll go into extras. It's a 2-2 game, and Miami at the plate, a couple of men on 104.3 WQAM.
5: A one pitch. Hicks with a ground ball. That is through into right center field for a base hit. This will play two. Ruiz comes in from third. Mack in from second. X goes corner to corner and make Liam Hicks the first to 40 RBIs in Major League Baseball. They're two huge ones. A two-run single, and it's 4-2 Marlins in the top of the 10th.
1: And the Marlins would keep pouring it on in the 10th.
5: How many big spots have there been in this one? Sanoha golfs one down the left field line. That's trouble. That gets down. It's a fair ball. That might play three. One in, two in. Here comes Marcy, and he scores. This is an onslaught. Javier Sanoha, a bases-clearing double, and that's seven in the 10th. 9-2 Fish.
1: It would be eight runs in the 10th inning, so a wild finish in this one. As the Marlins win it 10-5, the loss by Tampa snaps that 11-game home win streak. And despite the loss, Nick Martinez did not allow a run in six innings and lowers his ERA to 1.51, second lowest in the big leagues. Baltimore taking on the Nationals. Pete Alonso with 28 home runs and 74 RBIs in 106 career games versus the Nationals. The Nats with four straight wins against the Orioles dating back to last season, tied for the second longest streak in the series history. to pick up the action bottom of the second inning. We're in a scoreless game, bottom of the second, two men on for Keibert Ruiz.
7: Abrams off second, Nunez off first. The pitch swung on it high in the air to right field and deep. O'Neill moving back on the warning track. At the wall, he leaps, and it is caught! Goodbye! Into the Nationals bullpen! Bang! Zoom goes Keibert Ruiz! A three-run home run!
1: 3-0 lead there in the bottom of the second. We'll fast forward to the bottom of the seventh. Jacob Young with two men on for the Nats.
5: 1-2 pitch. Young swings, clutch one to left field. This is deep, out by the left field wall. It is gone inside the left field foul pole. It is all Nationals on the three-run homer from Jacob Young. He makes the slow trot around the bases with the Nationals leading 11-3.
1: They'd go on to win it by a final of 13-3. Fourth game this season that had 13 or more runs by the Nationals. That's the most in baseball. They also had eight extra base hits in the game. Keibert Ruiz goes 3-for-5 with his fourth home run. He has three homers in his last five games since a 20-game homer drought. Fifth straight loss to the Nats by the Orioles dating back to last season. It's the second longest losing streak all time in the series. SportsCenter All Night, ESPN Radio, and the ESPN app. Let's get to the Reds and Guardians. The Reds have won six of the last seven versus Cleveland, dating back to May 16th of last year. Ellie De La Cruz, three straight games with a double, tied for the longest active streak in baseball. Bottom of the seventh, we've got a 4-4 game. And Angel Martinez at the plate with a man on WTAM 1100.
2: He fires, and the pitch hit high! Hit deep to right center! This ball!
1: Guardians would go on to win it 7-4. Angel Martinez goes 2-for-4 with a season-high 3 runs scored, plus his 8th home run, which you just heard. Martinez now with 3 go-ahead home runs in his last 5 games. Brewers taking on the Twins. Brewers have won 7 of their last 8, allowing just 2.3 runs per game in that span. That's second in baseball, behind only the Braves, who are averaging 2.1s given up per game. Brewers swept the road series at the Twins in each of the previous 2 seasons, trying to get their way two-thirds of the way there as they took on the Twins on Saturday. Pick up the action in the top of the sixth inning in a 1-1 game. Milwaukee at the plate.
5: It's a 1-1 Brewers game, and Jackson Chourio drive to left center. This ball is up, it is back, and he's gone. First pitch of the sixth inning, and Jackson Chourio with his first home run of the season.
1: Jackson Chourio with his first home run there to make it a 2-1 game. They'd go on to win it by a final of 2-1 there. Again, that on 620 WTMJ. Pick up the action with the Giants and the Athletics on the West Coast. Casey Schmidt at the plate with the Giants already up 3-0, top of the fifth on KNBR.
5: So he's sitting on a two-hit night already as he swings here, drives a high fly ball deep down the right field line towards the corner. It's slicing. It is off the foul pole. A two-run home run for Casey Schmidt, his second homer of the night. Have a night, Casey Schmidt. It is 5-0 Giants.
1: Giants go on to win it by a final of 6-4. It snaps a 3-game losing streak. Padres and the Mariners. Padres on a 4-game win streak against the Mariners, tied for the second longest win streak against them in franchise history. Fernando Tatis Jr., though, no home runs in 43 games played to start the season. Had 11 home runs through 43 games last season, so the struggles continue for Fernando Tatis Jr. Let's get to the action in the top of the fourth inning. 2-0 lead for the Padres, and Nick Castellanos at the plate with two men on a 97-3 the fan.
5: First pitch from Gilbert, swung on, hit in the air to deep left center field. Rodriguez is back, he is at the wall, looking up, gonna go! Nick Castellanos, a 3-run homer, and the Padres have cashed it in here in the fourth inning. It's 5-0.
1: Padres go on to win it 7-4 on Saturday. They've won now 5 in a row against the Mariners. Rodolfo Duran with a home run in his first hit in the big leagues. It's his fourth game played for the Padres. Logan Gilbert takes the loss for the M's, giving up 7 earnings in 6 2/3 innings. SportsCenter all night, ESPN Radio, and the ESPN app. Rockies taking on the Diamondbacks. For the Rockies, a loss would mark their 6th consecutive series loss, tying their longest series losing streak in Major League Baseball this year. Eduardo Rodriguez on the mound for the Diamondbacks, 4-0 with a 2.25 ERA and 8 starts this season. Pick up the action in the bottom of the 8th inning with Colorado already on top 3-2, but they got a little insurance thanks to some poor pitching by the D-backs on 850 KOA.
8: 2-2 pitch. Hit him! And that will force in a run. It's 4-2 Rockies. A 97-mile-an-hour sinker. He plunks his second guy in the inning. And that's going to end the day for Garcia. Rockies get an insurance run, and they're looking for a big 8th inning.
1: Mickey Moniak, the one hit there, 1-for-3, 2 runs batted in. His 8th game with 2 or more RBIs, the most on the Rockies this season. Colorado beats the Diamondbacks 4-2. 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
19: Thanks, Alex. We begin with baseball, and the Phillies get off to a fast start in Pittsburgh. They get a complete game shutout from Christopher Sanchez, and Bryce Harper provides instant offense on Sports Radio 94 WIP.
6: The 3-1. He swings and blasts it high and deep center field. Long gone Harper off the top of the batter's eye in dead center. Number 11 on the season for Harper, and what a start for the Phillies. It's 3-0. Three batters into the ballgame.
0: Number 4.
19: And the Giants powering up against the A's on KNBR.
20: He's sitting on a two-hit night already as he swings here, drives a high fly ball deep down the right field line towards the corner. It's slicing. It is off the foul pole. A two-run home run for Casey Schmidt. His second homer of the night. Have a night, Casey Schmidt. It is 5-0 Giants.
0: Number 3.
19: The Red Sox rally over the Braves in Atlanta thanks to this in the eighth inning. The call on WEI.
6: 2-1 Braves. Elder throws. Wilson drives one high and deep. Hit a left field. Hit his way back. It is gone! A two-run homer. Wilson! And it's 3-2 Red Sox.
0: Number 2.
19: The Guardians get late power in a win over the Reds. The call on WTAM 1100.
6: He fires, and the pitch hit high. Hit deep to right center. This ball, gone! Angel Martinez with his team high 8th home run. And the Guardians have the lead at 6-4.
19: And our top sound is from Game 6 in Montreal in Round 2 of the Stanley Cup playoffs. The Sabres stave off elimination from the Canadiens. The final call on WGR 550.
2: Just holding the puck. The clock runs out. Somebody call the Undertaker. The Buffalo Sabres are far from dead. They're alive. They're alive. And they're going to Game 7 in Buffalo.
1: They're alive indeed. Game 7 coming up in Buffalo. Thanks for our top sound. SportsCenter All Night, ESPN Radio, and the ESPN app. It's still anyone's tournament with 18 holes left at the PGA Championship in Pennsylvania, and it's Alex Smalley, who does not have a tour win in his career, atop the leaderboard. Smalley with a 2-under 68 to move to 6-under for the tournament, has a two-stroke lead over several big names, including John Rahm. Five players are two-stroke back at 4-under. Rory McIlroy and co-second-round leader Maverick McNealy are among those three strokes back, so very tight up at the top still. Let's hear from Alex Smalley on having the lead going into the final day of the tournament.
21: Obviously dreamed of this as a kid, and it's funny, you know, it's the Wanamaker Trophy, and when I was in college, I stayed in the Wanamaker dorm for 3 years. So my parents and I have been joking that maybe this would be a tournament that I would win just because of that kind of fact. That's just kind of something that we've joked about even before I made it out here. And be pretty cool to actually pull it out tomorrow.
1: More from Smalley on shooting under par for these first three rounds of a tournament.
21: Anytime you can shoot under par on a golf course of this caliber, under these conditions, I think anybody would take that. So I'm hoping to put up another under par score tomorrow. I recognize that it'll be difficult because the golf course is playing difficult, and the hole locations are probably going to be difficult as well. We'll just add them up at the end of the day tomorrow and see where that takes me.
1: Again, Smalley with a 2-under 68 on Saturday to move to 6-under for the tournament. SportsCenter All Night, ESPN Radio, and the ESPN app. Royals taking on the Cardinals. Bottom of the eighth inning, Alex Burleson coming to the plate for the Cardinals.
3: The runners lead at first and second, two outs, the pitch. Burleson hits it the other way, a base hit. Coming around third base is when the throw to the plate is offline. The throw goes to third and down the left field line. And over at third base, Ivan Herrera could not get up to come on home.
1: That made it a 4-1 lead in the eighth on the Cardinals radio network. Cardinals win it 4-2. 19 wins for the Cardinals in one- or two-run games, the most by any team through 45 games since the 2005 White Sox. Cardinals at 27-18, their best 45-game start since the 2015 season. Still more to come, including more from a big Game 6 win by the Buffalo Sabres. That's next. SportsCenter All Night, ESPN Radio, and the ESPN app.
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22: Kerr keeps it. Here's Pippen. Pippen outside the arc on the left. Eight on the shot. Hands back Jordan. Here's six on the shot. Jordan keeps the dribble. Jordan fights. Jordan hits Kerr. Kerr, 18 for a goal!
0: And we're just getting started. The NBA is on ESPN Radio. Sports Center All Night. 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
7: Hall of Fame quarterback returns for his 22nd season.
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9: And that venue, his pitch hit the other way, through the six hole into left field, a base hit for Trent Grisham. Two out knock. Jazz scores. 1-0 Yankees here in the second inning.
7: The Canadians look to close out the Sabres on the ice.
10: 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Jack Eye from the line! And just like Game 5, the Habs don't take long to answer back the tie.
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12: 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We're still waiting for Game 7 of the Eastern Conference semifinals between the Cavs and Pistons. That's coming up here on Sunday. We still have one more spot in the NHL Conference Finals to decide as well. Montreal, Buffalo squaring off and a Game 6 on Saturday. Plenty of baseball in what is a rivalry interleague weekend, but we begin in the National Football League. The Steelers finally know the status of Aaron Rodgers. ESPN's Adam Schefter reporting on Saturday that despite the long wait and a change at the head coaching spot, Aaron Rodgers is indeed returning to the NFL, and it will be with the Steelers. He's agreed to a one-year deal.
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12: Around $22 million with additional incentives. Rodgers is expected to report to Steelers OTAs on Monday. ESPN NFL insider Adam Schefter was on SportsCenter, and he was asked what made the parties comfortable with this reunion with Rodgers and, of course, his former head coach from Green Bay in Mike McCarthy.
14: They've been in constant contact throughout this process from the time that Mike McCarthy took over as the Pittsburgh Steelers head coach returning home to Pittsburgh, where he's from. He's been communicating regularly with Rodgers. And even though the relationship at times may not have been ideal or perfect, what coach-quarterback relationship is, there is a great respect between those two individuals.

0: individuals. And obviously, he was the one coach that could help lure Aaron Rodgers back to Pittsburgh. If we go back to the end of last season, there were a lot of people who thought Aaron Rodgers had played his last down, wouldn't be back in Pittsburgh again. And lo and behold, here we are in mid-May, and he's reached agreement with the Pittsburgh Steelers on a one-year deal worth up to $25 million that returns him to Pittsburgh for his 22nd NFL season.
1: 22 seasons in the NFL, but will it be his last? Will Graves, AP Steelers writer, was on Game Night on Saturday, says he does indeed expect this to be Rodgers' last season.
2: I would imagine this is going to be his last season. He wanted to be paid a little bit more than he was paid last year. Let's remember, the Jets paid him to go away, right? And so what the Steelers gave him last year was essentially a bonus. So he wanted a little more money. And they, you know, they had a budget for him, and I think he went a little over the budget. But look, they also painted themselves into a corner. They don't really have a better option at this point. And I think it's a chance for Aaron and Mike McCarthy, you know, to sort of maybe try to pull one more little magic trick there before Aaron calls it a career.
1: More from Rodgers returning to Pittsburgh from Brooke Pryor, ESPN NFL Steelers reporter. She was on primetime. And then everyone is happy that Aaron Rodgers is back in the Steelers building.
3: Everyone I talked to in the building said that they really wanted him here by May 18th, by the start of OTAs, at least the next phase of them, when they're going to have all the team in the building. It's still voluntary, of course, but it's a new head coach, new system, all of these new things. And Aaron Rodgers might be familiar with it from his time with Mike McCarthy, but he's got new teammates. This is Mike McCarthy now in Pittsburgh. It's been several years since he's worked with him. So the Pittsburgh Steelers really wanted Aaron Rodgers to be at OTAs, and now that he's agreed to this deal, he will be.
1: As for the upside on Rodgers, she expects it to be pretty high.
3: This is going to be a balanced offense. I mean, Aaron Rodgers can still throw deep, and I think that Mike McCarthy is really good at utilizing a bunch of different routes, about having a lot of versatility in his wide receivers. And what we saw last year was that Rodgers was most effective with these short, quick throws and letting his receivers do the work. And they added guys like Michael Pittman Jr., like Jeremy Bernard, that I think can help him do more of that. And I think that he can also still stretch the field with DK Metcalf, with Michael Pittman Jr. And then Mike McCarthy likes to have a balanced run game, too. He added Rico Dowdle, who he coached in Dallas. And I think that that's another good fit. I mean, this team, I think, already had a very complete roster. They were very methodical in how they built things through free agency and then the draft. They addressed positions of need. They added depth in some areas that needed that, like wide receiver.
1: McCarthy coached Aaron Rodgers for 13 seasons since Green Bay, and now they are reunited again. ESPN's Adam Schefter reporting. Aaron Rodgers returning to the Pittsburgh Steelers on a one-year, $22 million contract. We switch gears to postseason hockey. The Canadiens and the Sabres, Game 6 of the Eastern Conference second-round series. Buffalo and Montreal, with the Canadiens leading 3-2 in that series, and at home trying to move to the conference finals to face Carolina. In the early going of this one, Buffalo scored with 32 seconds into the first period, but Montreal would take a 2-1 lead later in the first on TSN 690.
4: Left side, Slavkovsky down to Caulfield. Up top, Watson, far side, shot, scores! Ivan Demidov! Power play bomb, and it's 2-1 Montreal!
1: Demidov with his second goal in the postseason on the power play. Lane Hudson and Cole Caulfield on the assist, a 2-1 lead for Montreal. They would take a 3-1 lead in the first period, and then back come the Sabres. They would get a second goal with 13:56 in the first period from Jason Zucker, also on the power play. We move into the second period. It's a 3-2 game, and Buffalo finds the equalizer.
5: There's a shot, deflection, rebound, scores! What a play! Tenacity pays off for Buffalo once again as the Dogs chase a bone, and Zach Benson gets the reward. And Buffalo has tied the game at 3, 1 minute into the second period.
1: Benson with his fifth goal, Tage Thompson, Bowen Byram with the assist there. A 3-3 game, and then the go-ahead goal from Jack Quinn.
5: Power play with 1:18 left. Quinn ready to fire, scores! Quinner with a great shot as he rips it home. Another power play goal, and the Sabres storm back and have a 4-3 lead in Montreal.
1: They would trail 3-1 and end up scoring 7 unanswered goals. Sabres finish with 8 goals in the game, and they win it 8-3, the second most in a playoff game in franchise history. 4 of those coming on the power play, the most in Sabres postseason history. Jack Quinn with 2 of those power play goals. Tage Thompson with a goal and 3 assists. He got a 4-game multi-point streak on the road in the playoffs going. He was with Emily Kaplan on ABC.
6: Tage, you guys are down 3-1 early in the first period. Alex Lyon gets pulled. What happens next?
7: Yeah, I liked our first period. I think everyone in the room was confident in the way we were playing. We were getting some good looks. I thought we've always had a good start, and Montreal seemed to come back with a push, and I think we've done a good job recently of just controlling our emotions and not letting the game spiral out of control. We just kept playing the same way and kept it simple and got our looks.
6: I know you and Rasmus Dahlin always tell each other dogs need to be dogs. Like, what type of pressure did you feel in this game as leaders of this team to have a big one?
7: No pressure. I mean, we've been in this spot all year. We've had our backs against the wall. It's no different. No one would have had us pegged here back in September before the season started. So we're just having fun with it. I mean, this is a new experience for a lot of us, and we're just trying to enjoy it. We've been in situations like this before where we've been down in games and had to find our way back, and it's easy to play, you know, for these guys. It's a group that cares a lot about each other and that believes in each other. So, you know, there was no doubt in our locker room. We knew if we stuck with our game, we would get rewarded for it.
6: Now you guys get another new experience at Game 7. You've been so good on the road. What can you take from here that you guys will bring back to Buffalo?
7: I think our starts have been great. Most of the games we've been, you know, starting right on time and get out to a good, you know, a good start. But we just got to be consistent. I thought tonight we were real consistent. You know, we didn't try to complicate the game. We stuck with what was working, and you know, that's something heading into Game 7 we got to take with us.
1: Game 7 from Buffalo on Monday on ESPN. You just heard from Tage Thompson, Sabres forward, with Emily Kaplan. Buffalo and Montreal for the right to face the Carolina Hurricanes in the Eastern Conference Finals. Switching gears to Major League Baseball, Game 2 of the Subway Series. Yankees took Game 1 on Friday, their 11th win in a series opener this season, tying with the Rays and the Braves for the most in baseball. A win would give the Yankees their first series win on the road against the Mets since 2018. Mets got dealt a blow during Friday's game, though. Starting pitcher Clay Holmes, hit by a line drive, suffered a broken fibula. Line drive came off the bat at 111 miles per hour. Buster Olney was on Hammer and Emmett on ESPN Radio and has more.
8: Gone into that series with 3 straight wins. They're trying to climb their way back toward 500. They don't have a lot of margin for error because their offense is not dynamic, and a line drive is hit by Spencer Jones of the Yankees. Hits the leg of Clay Holmes, and after the game, Carlos Mendoza, their manager, announces that he has a broken fibula, and he's out indefinitely. It's a big deal, and there's no way around this. The Mets starting pitching really was the backbone of what they have been able to, you know, the games they have won. And so to lose Clay Holmes, they had a successful transition from being a relief pitcher to being a starter, huge blow for the Mets.
1: That was Buster Olney on Hammer and Emmett. Let's get to the game. Yankees and Mets, game 2 of their weekend series. Pick up the action, top of the second inning. No score, Trent Grisham at the plate.
9: And that venue, his pitch hit the other way through the 6-hole into left field, a base hit for Trent Grisham. 2-out knock. Jazz scores. 1-0 Yankees here in the second inning.
1: The call on WFAN, a 1-0 lead for the Yankees, but back come the Mets. Bottom of the third inning, Mets have some wildness on the base pass, which led to them taking the lead in the bottom of the third on 880 ESPN New York.
10: Bases loaded, 1-0 Yankees. His first pitch all the way to the backstop, hits high in the air. Hinch coming in, he slides and scores. The flip hold from Rodon gets away. Bichette comes in next, and he scores. Soto goes to third, and on the most pinball-y play we've ever seen, the Mets score 2 on a wild pitch and then an error and take a 2-1 lead.
1: 2-1 lead at that point, and the Mets would take game 2, 6-3 the final. Mets are winners of 4 of their last 5. Mark Vientos with 3 runs batted in. He has 14 RBIs since May the 3rd. Yankees now losers of 6 of their last 8. Tigers hosting the Blue Jays on ESPN Radio. A win by Detroit snaps a string of 3 straight losses. Jays have lost 5 in a row on the road, their longest such streak since the 2020 season. Casey Mize getting the start, his first since April the 28th, returning from an adductor strain. But as for Tigers ace Tarik Skubal, he's been out of action for a while, and A.J. Hinch had an update on him before the game on MLB on ESPN Radio.
11: He's doing well. I mean, he's throwing faster than most do in after these type of surgeries. It's doctor's orders, and it was a simple procedure, if you can call any surgery simple. And now we're just sort of dealing with symptoms and swelling, and he's throwing, and he's excited, and he wants to get off the mound. And we're tempering our enthusiasm, yet still feeling really optimistic that he's going to beat a perceived timeline that we haven't even set yet, because we don't know. We're giving him something every day. And the fact that he's already throwing is signaling that he's doing just fine in his process. It's still going to take a few weeks, but man, it's nice to see the video of a Tarek Skubal getting back into baseball things.
1: Let's get into the game on ESPN Radio. No score through the first 5.5 innings. We go to the bottom of the sixth. Detroit's Matt Vuerling at the plate.
12: In the early innings with low leverage situations. This ball launched to left field into the corner. Piñango watches it go. It's into the bullpen, and Vuerling with his third home run of the season. We've got our first run of the game. A two-out shot from Vuerling, and it's 1-0 Tigers.
1: A 364-foot home run by Vuerling gives Tigers the 1-0 lead there on ESPN Radio. Move on to the seventh inning, the equalizer from Toronto.
12: First pitch jumped on, rifled into right field, and it is off the top of the wall and gone. Yohendrick Piñango laces it to right field for his first home run of the season. He just ambushed Finnegan. That'll take a win away from Casey Mize in his return.
1: Casey Mize in his return, 6 innings, 2 hits, no earned runs and 4 strikeouts, but again, would get an 0 decision. It would stay a 1-1 game, and we'd go into extra innings. Dalton Varsho at the plate.
12: Varsho sends a line drive up the middle. Guerrero to third. He's going to be waved home. The throw from Vuerling is cut off, and the Blue Jays take the lead. First lead of the game for Toronto as Vlad Guerrero Jr. rumbles home from second on a Dalton Varsho single.
1: Toronto sealed the deal in the bottom of the 10th, win it 2-1. They snap a 5-game road losing streak. Again, Casey Mize with a heck of a game in his return. Didn't allow a run in 6 innings, but does get a no decision. SportsCenter all night, ESPN Radio, and the ESPN app. Dodgers taking on the Angels in Orange County. Alex Call at the plate with men on for the Dodgers on AM 570 LA Sports, with the Dodgers already up 4-0.
13: 1-0 pitch from Silseth. And Call hits a ground ball through the hole, left side of base hit. Paez will score. Muncy speeding around third. Throw to the plate, cut off. Muncy scores. Throw back to second. Teoscar is safe. It's a 2-run single for Alex Call, and the Dodgers lead it 6-0.
1: Later in the game, we'll go to the top of the ninth inning, and Shohei Ohtani pads a big Dodgers lead.
13: And a 2-ball, no strike pitch from Alec Manoah to Shohei Ohtani. He swings and lines it to right field. That's going to get down for a hit. Muncy scores. Hernandez behind him. They're going to send Kim home. It's a bases-clearing double for Shohei Ohtani. Ohtani with 5 runs batted in the game. It is now 15-2.
1: And that would be the final score. Dodgers 15-2 victory over the Halos. Ohtani 2-for-4 with a double and a triple. 5 runs batted in the game. Mookie Betts 2-for-4 with a home run. The 13-run spread tied the largest victory over the Angels ever in the series history. Red Sox taking on the Braves. Braves with 12 series wins on the season. A win on Saturday would tie the 2003 season for the most series wins before June over the last 25 seasons. The Red Sox is 18-26 so far this season. A loss on Saturday would tie their second worst 45-game start over the last 60 seasons. So we'll get to the game. Wilson Contreras at the plate in the top of the eighth inning with the Red Sox trailing.
14: 2-1 Braves. Elder throws. Wilson drives one high and deep into left field. It is way back. It's 3-2 Red Sox.
1: 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The Sox with their first win after trailing through 7 innings. They had been 0-21. 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Plus, we've got some interview sound from Chris Finch after the Timberwolves exit. 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
7: It's win or go home, and you know, our guys don't want to go home.
4: You just can't deny the Detroit Pistons so far this postseason. The Pistons 4-0 when facing elimination during these playoffs. It's the most win in a season in franchise history in that vein. Could become the seventh team to win five or more games facing elimination in a single postseason and the first since the Celtics in 2023. Pistons also seeking to become the eighth 60-win team to win multiple Game 7s in a single postseason. Six of the previous seven won the NBA championship. Pistons forcing their way into a Game 7 after being down 3-2. It's the second ever winner-take-all playoff game between the Cavs and the Pistons. The last time it happened was back in 2006. A conference semifinal, same round. Pistons won that game 79-61. It's a series that followed almost the exact same pattern through six games. As for how the Pistons got here, Amari Sankofa from Detroit Free Press was on game day and expressed the depth of the Pistons led them to winning their game six.
8: I think they did it just by leaning into their depth. You had Marcus Sasser come in, who hadn't really played any real minutes in the playoffs until game five, and then they lead on him more in game six, and he scored 9 points. He defended well. You just felt him every time he was out there. And then Paul Reed, you know, he's played double-digit minutes the last four games. You know, he's put up big scoring numbers and few minutes. And, you know, I think those things have helped keep the offense afloat, regardless of what Cade has going on. But it was also defensively. They held Cleveland to 29% shooting in the second half. And you defend any team that well, that's going to increase your odds of winning. So I thought leaning on the bench and then just them stepping up defensively is how they did it.
4: Meanwhile, ESPN NBA analyst Quentin Richardson was on Hammer and Emmett on Saturday. He said the Cavs' effort in Game 6 just wasn't good enough.
9: It wasn't good enough. Like you say, it's not that they lost the game. It was the way they lost. It was the effort. It was the way that the Pistons put forth much more effort and play with a much higher sense of urgency, and they literally played like it was win or go home. I felt like the Cavs played like they had house money, like we got another game, and they didn't have the proper sense of urgency to go out there and close this thing down on their home floor, in my opinion.
4: Pistons head coach J.B. Bickerstaff, a former coach of James Harden's in Houston, gave some insight on how Harden practices baiting for fouls.
10: He's got an unbelievable ability to manipulate what the rules are, right? And we were together 4 years in Cleveland, or excuse me, in Houston. And, you know, you would watch him, and he and I would play one-on-one. And he would foul bait me, you know what I mean? Like, he would use, I'm serious, like, he would only get to play offense and I would play defense. And he would practice those things and he would work on them, you know, even just playing one-on-one versus me. So it's like he has a great understanding of the rules and then how to manipulate them in his favor.
4: Game 7 of the Pistons and Cavs with the right to face the Knicks in the conference finals on ESPN Radio.
5: The Spurs are a win away from the conference finals of 3-2 after a 126-97 win over the T-Wolves.
11: At the end of the day, man, it's another basketball game. So you come out, put your boots on, and get ready to go to war.
4: The Spurs are moving on to face the Thunder in the conference finals after a dominating performance against the Minnesota Timberwolves in Game 6. So the season for the Timberwolves has come to an end, and Timberwolves head coach Chris Finch had a lot of praise for the Spurs and their effort in the Game 6 victory.
12: The wheels came off, there's no doubt about that, and we're disappointed with that. You know, not a big fan of getting our ass beat by 33 times in a series. That's certainly nothing to be proud of, but So, yeah, so it's just a lot to try to kind of digest right now. But they were the better team, and, you know, having said that, we still look at the totality of where we are as a program. You know, one of the only two teams that's been to this point in the playoffs in the last three seasons. So, you know, we just got to keep trying to take swings and get better.
4: Timberwolves falling in Game 6, 139-109 to the San Antonio Spurs. Spurs and Thunder will get underway with Game 1 of the Western Conference Finals coming up on Monday on ESPN Radio. Still more to come, including our half-hour headlines. That's next. 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
1: It happened 17 seconds into the first round, and Ronda Rousey and Gina Carano's fight came to an end in just a blip, thanks to Rousey's armbar and a Carano tap out. It was returned to the cage after 17 years away for Carano. Rousey, for the first time in nearly a decade, and she wins it in 17 seconds in Jake Paul's promotion and streaming debut. Aaron Rodgers returning to the NFL for what could be his final season. ESPN's Adam Schefter reporting Saturday night. The four-time MVP agreeing to a one-year deal with the Steelers worth up to $25 million. Base salary around $22 million. The 42-year-old Rodgers is expected to report to Steelers OTA on Monday. Eastern Conference second round series between the Buffalo Sabres and the Montreal Canadiens. It's a 3-3 game in the second period until Jack Quinn put Buffalo on top.
2: Power play with 1:18 left. Quinn ready to fire, scores! Quinner with a great shot as he rips it home. Another power play goal, and the Sabres storm back and have a 4-3 lead in Montreal.
1: The Sabres were down 3-1. They score 7 unanswered goals and win the matchup 8-3 over the Canadiens. That was on WGR 550, game 7 of that second round series for the right to move on to face the Carolina Hurricanes coming up on Monday on ESPN. SportsCenter All Night, ESPN Radio, and the ESPN app. ESPN Radio presented by Progressive Insurance. Well, you heard it just a moment ago in our half-hour headlines. Rodgers returning to the NFL for a 22nd season in the National Football League. ESPN's Adam Schefter with more on SportsCenter.
3: They've been in constant contact throughout this process from the time that Mike McCarthy took over as the Pittsburgh Steelers head coach, returning home to Pittsburgh where he's from. He's been communicating regularly with Rodgers. And even though the relationship at times may not have been ideal or perfect, what coach-quarterback relationship is, there is a great respect between those two individuals. And obviously, he was the one coach that could help lure Aaron Rodgers back to Pittsburgh. If we go back to the end of last season, there were a lot of people who thought Aaron Rodgers had played his last down, wouldn't be back in Pittsburgh again, and lo and behold, here we are in mid-May, and he's reached agreement with the Pittsburgh Steelers on a one-year deal worth up to $25 million that returns him to Pittsburgh for his 22nd NFL season.
1: And ESPN Adam Schefter reporting the deal will pay him up to $25 million. Meanwhile, Will Graves, Steelers writer for the Associated Press, was on game night Saturday. He was asked why the Steelers were willing to wait on Rodgers.
4: He leaned in heavily to everything that came with being a Steeler. He loved being in the locker room. He loved being around his teammates. He loves the feeling of that culture that, you know, it is in his blood. And that bought him a lot of respect in the room and in the organization. And so that's one of the reasons the Steelers could stand there hat in hand and wait for him. Because to be honest with you, the way that he performed, not just on the field, where he was at times pretty good, it was just more than maybe even they expected. I mean, like, he built up a lot of equity in that room with the way that he, you know, conducted himself last year. And that's why we're here today.
1: Because Aaron Rodgers returning to the Steelers, expected to report to Steelers OTAs coming up on Monday. SportsCenter All Night, ESPN Radio, and the ESPN app. We get back to Major League Baseball and the rivalries going on throughout. We've got the Rangers taking on the Astros. The Rangers have lost 4 straight to the Astros dating back to September of last season. With this loss, it would be the 4th longest streak over Houston in the last 10 years. Jacob DeGrom on the mound with a 1-2 record and a 3.7 ERA and 10 earned runs against the Astros in his career. Astros seeking to win the first 2 games of a series for just the 3rd time this season, as they've been reeling at just 18-28 on the year going into the game. We go to the bottom of the first inning. Astros already up 1-0, and Yordan Alvarez at the plate.
5: It's 3-2. And Alvarez punished. This is this one deep to right field. The ball is hooking. It stays fair. It's gone. It's fair, and it is gone. Number 15 for Yordan. It's 2-0 Astros.
1: Robert Ford on KBME 790 AM. Astros would win it 4-1. Jose Altuve also with a home run on the day, the third of his career off of Jacob DeGrom. DeGrom allowed four home runs in the game. First Rangers pitcher to allow four solo home runs in a game since Jordan Lyle back in 2021. It's the Astros' fifth straight win against the Rangers, their longest since winning seven in a row back in 2021. Cubs and the White Sox on a Saturday night at Chicago White Sox Stadium. Cubs 11-1 in the last 12 meetings against the White Sox, the second best record over the White Sox over that span. Michael Busch reaching base safely now in 16 straight games, tied for the fifth longest active streak in baseball. We'll get to the action. Bottom of the first inning, Miguel Vargas at the plate with two men on ESPN 1000.
5: The 1-1. That ball is smashed in the air to left center. And it's a three-run homer. Miguel Vargas on the board.
1: So 3-0 lead at that point for the White Sox. Move on to the fifth inning. Already a home run to Jake for Munetaka Murakami. He comes to the plate again with the bases empty in the bottom of the fifth.
5: Murakami in the air. A high and deep drive right center field. Number two tonight. 7-0.
1: He had not hit a home run in the previous six games. Hits two on the day. White Sox win it 8-3. Pale Hose with a season-high five home runs. Their first such game since September of 2022. Murakami became the sixth player in MLB history with 17 home runs through his first 45 games and first since Jordan Alvarez did it for Houston back in 2019. Jameson Taillon gave up all five home runs for the Cubs, most he's ever given up in his career. Davis Martin, six innings, five hits, one walk, and seven strikeouts to get the win for the White Sox. Phillies with the NL best 13-4 record in the last 17 games since Don Mattingly took over as manager back on April the 28th. Philly taking on Pittsburgh. Bryce Harper at the plate in the first inning with two men on.
6: The 3-1. He swings and blasts it high and deep center field. Long gone Harper off the top of the batter's eye in dead center. Number 11 on the season for Harper, and what a start for the Phillies. It's 3-0. Three batters into the ballgame.
1: Three batters into the ballgame, a 3-0 lead for Philly. That was on Sports Radio 94 WIP. Harper's home run goes 457 feet. Phillies shut out the Pirates 6-0. They move back to 500 for the first time since April the 13th. Christopher Sanchez with a complete game shutout, allowing six hits with a career-high 13 strikeouts. His fourth complete game of his career, Sanchez lowers his ERA to 1.82, the fourth lowest through 10 starts for the Phillies since the division era began back in 1969. More baseball, SportsCenter All Night, ESPN Radio, and the ESPN app. This time a battle for Florida between Miami and the Rays. 11 straight home wins for the Rays, tied for the third longest streak in franchise history, have allowed a total of 14 runs during that 11 games. It's the fewest allowed in any 11-game home span in franchise history. Nick Martinez on the mound, 1.70 ERA, the fourth best among all qualified pitchers entering play on Saturday. Let's get to the action, and we'll go into extras. It's a 2-2 game, and Miami at the plate, a couple of men on 104.3 WQAM.
5: A one pitch. Hicks with a ground ball. There it is. Throw into right center field for a base hit. This will plate two. Ruiz comes in from third. Mack in from second. X goes corner to corner and make Liam Hicks the first to 40 RBIs in Major League Baseball. They're two huge ones. A two-run single, and it's 4-2 Marlins in the top of the 10th.
1: And the Marlins would keep pouring it on in the 10th.
7: How many big spots have there been in this one? Sanoha golfs one down the left field line. That's trouble. That gets down. It's a fair ball. That might play three. One in, two in. Here comes Marcy, and he scores. This is an onslaught. Javier Sanoha, a bases-clearing double, and that's seven in the 10th. 9-2 Fish.
1: It would be eight runs in the 10th inning, so a wild finish in this one. As the Marlins win it 10-5, the loss by Tampa snaps that 11-game home win streak. And despite the loss, Nick Martinez did not allow a run in six innings and lowers his ERA to 1.51, second lowest in the big leagues. Baltimore taking on the Nationals. Pete Alonso with 28 home runs and 74 RBIs in 106 career games versus the Nationals. The Nats with four straight wins against the Orioles dating back to last season, tied for the second longest streak in the series history. pick up the action bottom of the second inning. We're in a scoreless game, bottom of the second, two men on for Keibert Ruiz.
8: Abrams off second, Nunez off first. The pitch swung on in high in the air to right field and deep. O'Neill moving back on the warning track. At the wall, he leaps, and it is gone! Goodbye! Into the Nationals bullpen! Bang! Zoom goes Keibert Ruiz! A three-run home run!
1: 3-0 lead there in the bottom of the second. We'll fast forward to the bottom of the seventh. Jacob Young with two men on for the Nats.
5: 1-2 pitch. Young swings, clutch one to left field. This is deep, out by the left field wall. It is gone inside the left field foul pole. It is all Nationals on the three-run homer from Jacob Young. He makes the slow trot around the bases with the Nationals leading 11-3.
1: They'd go on to win it by a final of 13-3. Fourth game this season that had 13 or more runs by the Nationals. That's the most in baseball. They also had eight extra base hits in the game. Keibert Ruiz goes 3-for-5 with his fourth home run. He has 3 homers in his last 5 games since a 20-game homer drought. 5th straight loss to the Nats by the Orioles dating back to last season. It's the second longest losing streak all time in the series. SportsCenter all night, ESPN Radio, and the ESPN app. Let's get to the Reds and Guardians. The Reds have won 6 of the last 7 versus Cleveland, dating back to May 16th of last year. Ellie De La Cruz, 3 straight games with a double, tied for the longest active streak in baseball. Bottom of the 7th, we've got a 4-4 game. And Angel Martinez at the plate with a man on WTAM 1100.
2: He fires, and the pitch hit high! Hit deep to right center! This ball!
1: Guardians would go on to win it 7-4. Angel Martinez goes 2-for-4 with a season-high 3 runs scored, plus his 8th home run, which you just heard. Martinez now with 3 go-ahead home runs in his last 5 games. Brewers taking on the Twins. Brewers have won 7 of their last 8, allowing just 2.3 runs per game in that span. That's second in baseball behind only the Braves, who are averaging 2.1s given up per game. Brewers swept the road series at the Twins in each of the previous 2 seasons, trying to get their way two-thirds of the way there as they took on the Twins on Saturday. Pick up the action in the top of the 6th inning in a 1-1 game. Milwaukee at the plate.
5: It's a 1-1 Brewers game, and Jackson Chourio, a drive to left center. This ball is up, it is back, it is gone. First pitch of the 6th inning, and Jackson Chourio with his first home run of the season.
1: Jackson Chourio with his first home run there to make it a 2-1 game. They'd go on to win it by a final of 2-1 there. Again, that on 620 WTMJ. Pick up the action with the Giants and the Athletics on the West Coast. Casey Schmidt at the plate with the Giants already up 3-0, top of the 5th on KNBR.
5: So he's sitting on a 2-hit night already as he swings here, drives a high fly ball deep down the right field line towards the corner. It's slicing. It is off the foul pole. A 2-run home run for Casey Schmidt. His second homer of the night. Have a night, Casey Schmidt. It is 5-0 Giants.
1: Giants go on to win it by a final of 6-4. It snaps a 3-game losing streak. Padres and the Mariners. Padres on a 4-game win streak against the Mariners, tied for the second longest win streak against them in franchise history. Fernando Tatis Jr., though, no home runs in 43 games played to start the season. Had 11 home runs through 43 games last season, so the struggles continue for Fernando Tatis Jr. Let's get to the action in the top of the 4th inning. 2-0 lead for the Padres, and Nick Castellanos at the plate with two men on, a 97-3 the fan.
5: First pitch from Gilbert, swung on, hit in the air to deep left center field. Rodriguez is back, he is at the wall, looking up, gonna go! Nick Castellanos, a 3-run homer, and the Padres have cashed it in here in the 4th inning. It's 5-0.
1: Padres go on to win it 7-4 on Saturday. They've won now 5 in a row against the Mariners. Rodolfo Duran with a home run in his first hit in the big leagues. It's his 4th game played for the Padres. Logan Gilbert takes the loss for the M's, giving up 7 earnings in 6 2/3 innings. SportsCenter all night, ESPN Radio and the ESPN app. Rockies taking on the Diamondbacks. For the Rockies, a loss would mark their 6th consecutive series loss, tying their longest series losing streak in Major League Baseball this year. Eduardo Rodriguez on the mound for the Diamondbacks, 4-0 with a 2.25 ERA and 8 starts this season. Pick up the action in the bottom of the 8th inning with Colorado already on top 3-2, but they got a little insurance thanks to some poor pitching by the D-backs on 850 KOA.
9: 2-2 pitch. Hit him! And that will force in a run. It's 4-2 Rockies. A 97-mile-an-hour sinker. He plunks his second guy in the inning. And that's going to end the day for Garcia. Rockies get an insurance run, and they're looking for a big 8th inning.
1: Mickey Moniak, the one hit there, 1-for-3, 2 runs batted in. His 8th game with 2 or more RBIs, the most on the Rockies this season. Colorado beats the Diamondbacks 4-2. 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We'll hear from him, plus our top sound. 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
18: 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Chicharrones for me. 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
18: 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Pork skin? Like the pink skin of a pig?
19: 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Stop for a second. 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
4: 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We begin with baseball, and the Phillies get off to a fast start in Pittsburgh. 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
6: The 3-1. He swings and blasts it high and deep center field. Long gone Harper off the top of the batter's eye in dead center. Number 11 on the season for Harper, and what a start for the Phillies. It's 3-0. Three batters into the ballgame.
0: Number four.
4: The Giants powering up against the A's on KNBR.
23: He's sitting on a two-hit night already as he swings here, drives a high fly ball deep down the right field line towards the corner. It's slicing. It is off the foul pole. A two-run home run for Casey Schmidt. His second homer of the night. Have a night, Casey Schmidt. It is 5-0 Giants.
0: Number three.
4: The Red Sox rally over the Braves in Atlanta thanks to this in the eighth inning. The call on WEI.
24: 2-1 Braves. Elder throws. Wilson drives one high and deep into left field. It is way back. It is gone! A two-run homer. Wilson! And it's 3-2 Red Sox.
0: Number two.
4: The Guardians get late power in a win over the Reds. The call on WTAM 1100.
24: He fires, and the pitch hit high. Hit deep to right center. This ball, gone!
4: Angel Martinez with his team high eighth home run. And the Guardians have the lead at 6-4.
0: Number one.
4: And our top sound is from Game 6 in Montreal in Round 2 of the Stanley Cup playoffs. The Sabres stay.

0: 50.
1: Just holding the puck. The clock runs out. Somebody call the Undertaker. The Buffalo Sabres are far from dead. They're alive. They're alive. And they're going to Game 7 in Buffalo.
2: They're alive indeed. 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Thanks for our top sound. 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Smalley with a 2-under 68 to move to 6-under for the tournament, has a 2-stroke lead over several big names, including Jon Rahm. 5 players are 2-stroke back at 4-under. Rory McIlroy and co-second-round leader Maverick McNealy are among those 3 strokes back, so very tight up at the top still. Let's hear from Alex Smalley on having the lead going into the final day of the tournament.
3: Obviously dreamed of this as a kid, and it's funny, you know, it's the Wanamaker Trophy, and when I was in college, I stayed in the Wanamaker dorm for 3 years. So my parents and I have been joking that maybe this would be a tournament that I would win just because of that kind of fact. That's just kind of something that we've joked about even before I made it out here. And be pretty cool to actually pull it out tomorrow.
2: More from Smalley on shooting under par for these first 3 rounds of a tournament.
3: Anytime you can shoot under par on a golf course of this caliber under these conditions, I think anybody would take that. So I'm hoping to put up another under par score tomorrow. I recognize that it'll be difficult because the golf course is playing difficult, and hole locations are probably going to be difficult as well. We'll just add them up at the end of the day tomorrow and see where that takes me.
2: Again, Smalley with a 2-under 68 on Saturday to move to 6-under for the tournament. SportsCenter all night, ESPN Radio, and the ESPN app. Royals taking on the Cardinals. Bottom of the 8th inning, Alex Burleson coming to the plate for the Cardinals.
4: The runners lead at first and second, 2 outs, the pitch. Burleson hits it the other way, a base hit. Coming around third base is Wynn. The throw to the plate is offline. The throw goes to third and down the left field line. And over at third base, Ivan Herrera could not get up to come on home.
2: Cardinals with a 4-2 win over the Royals. Cardinals now 27-18, their best 45-game start since the 2015 season. Their first home series win over the Royals since 2022. 6 straight losses now for KC. Coming up on ESPN Radio to get your Sports Sunday going, to get you ready for Game 7 of the Pistons and Cavs and more. 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I'm Alex Sobario, and this has been SportsCenter All Night, ESPN Radio, and the ESPN app.
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4: I'm Nick DeLuca. Good Sunday morning. Stanley Cup playoffs, one game last night, game seven. Here come the Buffalo Sabres.
5: Darlene first out, far circle, cuts in, Darlene back and score! What a beautiful goal! Magic by the captain, Rasmus Dahlin, and it is another early goal to put Buffalo on top, 1-0.
4: WGR Sports Radio 550. Dahlin marker just over 30 seconds in. Montreal would score three on three straight shots to chase Alex Lyon and take the lead. Sabres responding with seven straight to win it 8-3 to even the series and force Game 7. Jason Zucker, Zach Benson, and Jack Quinn scoring twice after he broke the tie on the power play. Rookie forward Konsta Helenius playing in his 12th NHL game, scoring as well. In the NFL, Aaron Rodgers not done yet. After another prolonged decision-making process, four-time MVP signing a one-year deal with the Steelers worth up to $25 million, including a base salary between $22 and $23 million, with a little more coming in incentives. Rodgers recently returned to Pittsburgh ahead of Monday's OTAs, seen getting ice cream with several teammates at a local shop Friday night, is expected to report, finish the season completing just over 65% of his pass attempts, his best mark since 2021, throwing for 3,300 yards with 24 touchdowns and seven interceptions.
6: Hey, it's your resident Super Bowl champ Chris Kenny coming on Monday. From the NBA to the NHL playoffs to the PGA Championship, I'll react to it all in my Upon Further Review at 7 a.m. Eastern. 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

0: 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Peter Burns.
1: Hello, Peter. I'm going to need you to go ahead and come in on Sunday, okay? Thanks.
0: Courtney Cronin.
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2: You know, I did a lot this week. I got my house cleaned. I got a lymphatic drainage massage. I started to get my life together. It's the spring. The weather's great. And no, I showed up for work today because once again, Peter Burns, who you heard there in the show open, not here. But Courtney Cronin and Gabe Neitzel holding it down with you here on the best week ever on ESPN Radio. Presented by Progressive Insurance. I know this is becoming like a running joke at this time of year, but Peter is at the PGA Championship. He is out in the Philadelphia area today. He's got

0: So much going on out there. We will be checking in with him in just a little bit. Gabe, good morning. How you doing?
1: Good morning. Wait, what kind of massage did you get?
0: Lymphatic drainage. It helps with puffiness. You know,
1: okay.
0: I'm all about health and wellness. It's my spring health and wellness journey. We're going to make it all the way to summer feeling great about ourselves. And we're going to be feeling great about ourselves today because we got a game 7 tonight. The two best words in sports, Pistons, Cavs. That coming your way in just a little bit, and so much to get into. A crowded leaderboard like you have never seen before at the PGA Championship. But the way we start out each and every hour is with this.
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0: Biggest story of the week ever is brought to you by PayPal, official peer-to-peer payment sponsor of the NFL. And our long-awaited national nightmare, Gabe, is over. Saturday night, it finally happens. Aaron Rodgers signs with the Pittsburgh Steelers, a one-year deal worth up to $25 million. He is in the building. Before OTAs begin on Monday, here's Adam Schefter, ESPN senior NFL insider on the 12 a.m. Sports Center, about how this deal got done.
3: They've been in constant contact throughout this process from the time that Mike McCarthy took over as the Pittsburgh Steelers head coach returning home to Pittsburgh, where he's from. He's been communicating regularly with Rodgers. And even though the relationship at times may not have been ideal or perfect, what coach-quarterback relationship is, there is a great respect between those two individuals. And obviously, he was the one coach that could help lure Aaron Rodgers back to Pittsburgh. If we go back to the end of last season, there were a lot of people who thought Aaron Rodgers had played his last down, wouldn't be back in Pittsburgh again. And lo and behold, here we are in mid-May, and he's reached agreement with the Pittsburgh Steelers on a one-year deal worth up to $25 million that returns him to Pittsburgh for his 22nd NFL season.
0: He's 42 years old, Gabe. This could very well be it. I know we're all kind of sitting here today being like, yeah, no duh. Of course this is going to happen. But the target date there, Adam Schefter mentioning that the OTAs, their on-field work, phase two, if you want to call it that, begins Monday. So that was always going to be more or less the deadline of all deadlines, even though they said they weren't going to give him a deadline this time, and they did, and it was like, you know, long and drawn out the way that we didn't want it to be. But to me, this doesn't change anything in the AFC North. I think it's the right move for Pittsburgh right now, considering they don't feel like a team that is ready to develop any of the other three quarterbacks to play right now. But this doesn't make me think any differently of where they're going to finish in their division.
1: No, this whole thing ended up being really interesting to me as somebody who's in Wisconsin and saw this relationship with Rodgers McCarthy fall apart 8 years ago in 2018 when McCarthy was fired with four games left in that season. And Aaron Rodgers kind of undercut him at the podium pretty consistently that season, pretty vocal in his criticism of Mike McCarthy and McCarthy's end time in Green Bay. And the other interesting thing about this is, like, last year when this thing was drawn out, he was going on Pat McAfee, he was going on podcasts. We haven't really heard from Aaron Rodgers, which is why I thought it was possible that he could actually be done this time around. I mean, he said it last year. He thought last year was going to be his last year. I got to imagine this is going to be it at 42 for Aaron Rodgers.
0: Season number 22. That's almost unheard of in the NFL. I mean, we've obviously seen the likes of Tom Brady play into his mid-40s. Aaron Rodgers trying to continue that trend here too. But I think we all look at this today and say this was the expected outcome. Why did it have to be this way again? I just wish the Pittsburgh Steelers would have given him an actual set deadline instead of saying, oh, we expect it to be different this time around. We expect it to be settled by the draft. Well, we're 3.5 weeks removed from the draft, but OTAs begin on Monday, May 18th. That was the target date, according to Adam Schefter. And lo and behold, Aaron Rodgers meets the deadline right at the 11th hour, signing that one-year deal with the Pittsburgh Steelers. More on that in just a little bit. But man, we go a little bit to the east in the state of Pennsylvania, and it is a wild one at the PGA Championship. Alex Smalley, you don't know the name right now, but by the end of the day, you will. Here is the leader, the current leader of the PGA Championship on what it's like having a two-shot lead going into the final day.
4: Obviously dreamed of this as a kid, and it's funny, you know, it's the Wanamaker Trophy, and when I was in college, I stayed in the Wanamaker dorm for 3 years. So my my parents and I have been joking that maybe this would be a tournament that I would win just because of that kind of fact. That's just kind of something that we've joked about even before I made it out here. It'd be pretty cool to actually pull it out tomorrow.
0: So that's Alex Smalley. He has a two-stroke lead going into the final day of the PGA Championship. Aramanen Golf Club, Peter Burns will be joining us in just about an hour to preview everything that's going to go down today. But he's leading the PGA Championship right now. Not Rory McIlroy, not Scottie Scheffler, not Jon Rahm. This is one of the closest fields we have ever seen at this event. So through the three rounds, there are 21 players, Gabe, within four shots of the lead. Eight of them are major champions, some of the names that I just mentioned. You will know much more than you'll know Alex Smalley. Like, this is a good thing, right?
1: Yeah, I mean, it is wide open today. You don't know who's going to come out of this. And Alex Smalley is, as a professional, he qualified for the U.S. Open as an amateur. But this is the only major he's ever played. This is his fourth time playing the PGA. He's never played the Masters. He's never played the Open Championship. He's never won on the PGA Tour, and he's leading a major championship by two going into Sunday. I'm guessing people are expecting him to maybe fade. Maybe they thought that yesterday, too. But he just increased the lead and continued to be on top of that leaderboard. As jam-packed as it is, it should lead to a lot of action, a lot of different names shuffling up and down that leaderboard throughout the course of the final round.
0: Six birdies on his last 10 holes. Two under 68 yesterday, and he's got a two-shot lead going into Sunday's final round. We've got a Game 7 in the NBA tonight. You're going to hear it right here on ESPN Radio. It's Cavs-Pistons, 8 p.m. Eastern time. But, man, we have got a good one for you in the NHL. A Game 7 that's coming up on Monday, courtesy of the Buffalo Sabres. You can see that game on ESPN, 7:30 p.m. Monday night. Jack Quinn coming from behind and getting it done for the Sabres.
5: Power play with 1:18 left. Quinn ready to fire, scores! Quinner with a great shot as he rips it home. Another power play goal, and the Sabres storm back and have a 4-3 lead in Montreal.
0: WGR 550 AM, excuse me, on the call there. So this is the second round of the Eastern Conference playoffs in the NHL. Game 6 is in Montreal. They were trying to close it out. They were ready to party last night. The Canadiens scored on three of their first four shots. Buffalo responded saying, hold my beer. Here's how it sounded, the final call and the comeback.
5: Just holding the puck, the clock runs out. Somebody call the Undertaker. The Buffalo Sabres are far from dead. They're alive. They're alive. And they're going to Game 7 in Buffalo.
0: That's what we love doing here for you on Best Week Ever, playing the best of the local radio calls in sports. Buffalo responding big. So they're down 3-1 in the first period, Gabe. They score seven unanswered goals. They lock it down defensively. They allowed six shots in the third period to close it out. This is why we love playoff hockey. Because of moments like this, the Buffalo Sabres, you know the playoff history. And if you don't, you got to go all the way back to the 90s to figure out the last time they were in this position to force a Game 7. And frankly, this has become some of the most exciting playoff hockey we've seen to date, and I cannot wait for another Game 7 tomorrow.
1: Yeah, well, and this year in the NHL playoffs, I mean, everything else is set. We know what the Western Conference looks like in the finals with the Avalanche and the Knights, the Hurricanes waiting the winner of this, and for the Canadiens, they're the only team that's played in Game 7. They won their Game 7 in the opening round. Now they're playing another Game 7 here, and it's the only two Game 7 so far in the NHL playoffs this season.
0: It is going to be a good one. Monday night, 7:30 p.m. Eastern time over on ESPN. And one final note here in our biggest story of the week ever. Ronda Rousey. You might have been looking at your phone last night getting an ESPN alert. I don't know, 11 o'clock Central time. That was what I was doing as I was getting ready to go to bed, being like, huh, what year is this? Why am I seeing Ronda Rousey's name pop up on my phone? Well, she made her MMA comeback last night. It was brief. A 17-second vintage Ambar submission over Gina Carano on Saturday. It ended Netflix's first MMA event with barely a punch thrown. An absolute legend, an icon in her own right. She goes out her first fight since 2017. And Carano's since 2009. So congratulations to the both of them. putting on a very brief show, but obviously one that was must-see TV on Saturday night. We're just getting started here on a Sunday morning. You're going to hear what Pistons head coach J.B. Bickerstaff had to say about James Harden and his foul baiting. That's coming up next. Courtney Cronin, Gabe Neitzel with you here. Best week ever, ESPN Radio.
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0: With you on Best Week Ever, ESPN Radio, and the ESPN app. Of course, we're talking about the Pistons and the Cavs forcing a Game 7 courtesy of Friday night action from Detroit. And my goodness, Gabe, like, you think about how much basketball these two teams have played over the course of the last month. So their first round series, respectively, the Pistons, the one seed overall in the East, they go 7 with the Orlando Magic, the Cavs go 7 with the Toronto Raptors. To do it in back-to-back series now, as the New York Knicks are awaiting them in the Eastern Conference Finals, one of these two teams will be playing on Tuesday. I just cannot imagine any advantage going to any other team than the one that wears orange and blue, considering how gassed the Pistons and Cavs have to be at this point.
1: Well, and especially the way that the Pistons play. They want to play a physical, you know, more physical style of defense, and it's worked out a handful of times for them. Again, they hold Cleveland to 94 points in Game 6 to force the Game 7 that's happening tonight. So it's the style of play as well for Detroit. It's not like they're playing hard, they're playing tough, and now they've, you know, got to, okay, we got to play Game 7 tonight, and then suddenly flip around. I mean, if Detroit wins, they know they're going to be going back home, and they'll get Game 1 in Detroit, but, I mean, still, all the travel on top of that, there's a lot going into this for both of these teams.
0: So what I've learned about this Pistons team, because there was
1: share. I think I learned stuff about this Pistons team, and then I don't learn stuff about this
0: Well,
1: Pistons
0: they face
1: team.
0: Elimination all the time, literally
1: yes.
0: All the time, and somehow they continue to come through here. So they're 4-0 this season when facing elimination. After they pulled off that win on Friday night, 115-94, they hold the Cavs to 94 points, and they force them to go back to Detroit. They get to play at home, close it out tonight, no matter what happens. Like, this is a team that we keep counting out because they're the one seed. And I think there's this expectation that if you're the one seed, you're going to look like the one seed in the West, the team that trounces opponents, a team that doesn't really have to do much by way of defeating a challenge or rising to a challenge in conquering it until the conference finals, which, of course, one of these two teams will be playing the New York Knicks on Tuesday night. That's when the Eastern Conference Finals starts. But all that we know about Detroit is that when you need a big game from Cade Cunningham, you've been able to get it. Like, that's what they're going to need tonight. They need the defense to be overwhelming, as it's been in multiple instances where they've had a chance to extend the series. And you need that MVP level from Cade Cunningham that I remember seeing in back-to-back games when they were facing elimination. They're down 3-1 to the Orlando Magic. It's Cade Cunningham putting that cape on and putting himself in position to keep his team alive. But there's a lot to get into with this game and a storyline that I think is pretty interesting because it has nothing to do with, in my opinion, one of the stars of this series, because it's somebody who's been hot and cold throughout. That's James Harden. Here's what J.B. Bickerstaff, the head coach of the Detroit Pistons, had to say about how Harden gets to the line. It's a little bit of a viral statement here. Take a listen.
2: He's got an unbelievable ability to manipulate what the rules are, right? And we were together 4 years in Houston, and, you know, you would watch him, and he and I would play one-on-one, and he would foul bait me, you know what I mean? Like, he would use, I'm serious, like, he would only get to play offense, and I would play defense, and he would practice those things, and he would work on them, you know, even just playing one-on-one versus me. So it's like, he has a great understanding of the rules, and then how to manipulate them in his favor.
0: So I love, like, the backhanded compliment that came from J.B. Bickerstaff there about James Harden, saying he knows how to bend the rules a little bit. Because we're all up in arms when people say this stuff about Shai Gilgeous-Alexander. Now the truthers are coming out saying it's not just Shai, it's the entire Oklahoma City Thunder team. They've got a way of being free throw merchants, or whatever phrase they want to lob onto Chet Holmgren and everybody else now. But hearing it about James Harden, who I know I said I don't consider him one of the stars of this series, even though he just passed Steph Curry on the NBA's all-time playoff scoring list, 10th place total all-time. He scored a lot of points. He also turns the ball over a moment. So it's like the Game 7 James Harden narrative right here served up on a platter, and then you get this backhanded compliment from his, you know, former coach that was with him with the Rockets. I'm really interested to see how this one plays out.
1: Look, James Harden is the OG foul baiter, right? Like, they literally changed the
0: rules. He's the one who invented
1: the
0: move
1: that
0: Shea started using.
1: Yeah, well, I mean, you think about it, I don't know how long it's been now, but the rip-through move, where he would just, like, rip the ball kind of below his waist like he's going to go then up and shoot, like, that used to be two free throws. And the NBA had to change the rule because of James Harden. He is the original one. And, look, good on him. He's been doing it for so long, and again, the fact that he works on it, he knows what the rules are, that's part of who James Harden is. And you can like it, not like it. Personally, I don't find it to be an aesthetically pleasing style of basketball, but it works for James Harden, and it is something you have to be aware of when you're playing defense against him, that if you're out of position just a little bit, he's going to find a way to manipulate that and get to the free throw line. So that's something a defensive-minded team, a defensive-minded coach like J.B. Bickerstaff, they got to be aware of, because Harden's probably going to be trying to get to the line and get those free throws for the Cavs in Game 7 tonight.
0: Well, there was that moment in Game 6. Like, so you're right. He is one of the best ever to do this, Gabe. But there's a moment in Game 6 that I think about where it kind of backfired on him. So this was, like, later in the game, and it was 98-85. So Harden falls, flops effectively, as trying to draw this contact, and then it's Dean Wade, his Cavs teammate, who tries to get an inbounds pass from Harden, and he slips at the same spot that Harden had just fallen on and covered the floor in sweat. So it's I don't know. I think things like that tend to, like, make interesting subplots of these series.
1: Yes.
0: You know, to see what happened in Game 6. Obviously, the Cavs end up losing that game. They're held to 94 points. There is a Game 7 because of that. But as it all boils down to tonight, you get the one storyline that we want to see broken. As sports fans, you want to see stuff that ends. You want to see curses end. You want to see bad streaks of play end. And that centers around somebody who often no-shows in these Game 7s, in this round particularly. I know that all of our fans listening right now, Best Week Ever fans in Philly listening to us across the region, know exactly what we're talking about when it comes to the Eastern Conference semifinals and James Harden in these Game 7s, and all throughout his 18-year career. He's been doing this a long time. Can he get it done tonight? I feel like if you are Kenny Atkinson and you're looking at how you game plan for this Pistons team and knowing what's at stake, not only to move on to the Eastern Conference Finals, where you're going to meet a team that's got the benefit of rest on their side, because the Knicks haven't played in a couple days since they wrapped up their series against the 76ers what feels like a year ago. But to get the pressure off of James Harden tonight, to me, that's priority 1A, 1B, 1C, and then 1D2.
1: Well, for Harden, the beauty of him going to Cleveland and finding themselves once again in a Game 7 situation, for Harden, he doesn't have to be the guy. Yes, you have to limit the turnovers and having 8 like he did in Game 6. You got to cut that down. More than James Harden, it's on Donovan Mitchell. He was 6-20 in Game 6. If Donovan Mitchell's 6-20 again, that's it for the Cavs. Like, he is the one who has to step up and have a monster Game 7, which, to me, that takes the pressure off of James Harden. Yes, Harden's going to have to score. He's going to have to do some things here and there. But this is Donovan Mitchell's team. This is Donovan Mitchell's time. And if he struggles in Game 7, that's when the Cavs are going to be in trouble.
0: No, absolutely. And I mean, if Donovan Mitchell can get his team past the one seed that he goes 7 games with and into the Eastern Conference Finals, he has won the most to lose of just about any player that's currently playing remaining in this field, because he could show that he could do this without having a superstar running alongside him. That would be stuff of legacy in its own right. Straight ahead, Aaron Rodgers back in Pittsburgh. You'll hear why the Steelers were willing to wait so long. That's next. Best Week Ever.
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0: I'm Nick DeLuca. Good Sunday morning. Final round at the PGA Championship at Aronimink today. Alex Smalley entering Sunday with a two-shot lead after shooting 2-under yesterday says his tournament has been filled with some ups and some downs.
1: A lot of really good moments, some not-so-great moments, and then a lot of just trying to keep moving forward in between. It was difficult. It was chilly this morning. The wind was up. Some of the hole locations are very difficult. They're right on the top of a crown. So, you know, you might have a putt that goes uphill, but once it gets to the hole, it starts going downhill. So
0: 14 players had at least a share of the lead at some point yesterday. A seven-way tie for the lead with an hour left in the third round until Smalley's big finish with a couple of birdies to close out his round. 11 of those 14 players, former major champions within five shots, a list including Masters champ Rory McIlroy, world number one Scottie Scheffler, Jon Rahm, and Xander Schauffele. Elsewhere in the NHL, Stanley Cup playoffs, just one game last night. The Sabres force Game 7 with an 8-3 win over the Canadiens to even the series. Jason Zucker, Zach Benson, and Jack Quinn scoring twice for Buffalo. Konsta Helenius adding a goal as well. In the NFL, Aaron Rodgers making his return after another prolonged decision-making process. Four-time MVP signing a one-year deal to return to the Steelers worth up to $25 million.
2: Hey, it's Michelle Smallman, and coming up Monday, I've studied the NFL schedule, which means I'll tell you the exact week when Fernando Mendoza and other rookie quarterbacks will get their first start this season. It's on Sportsnet, 6 a.m. Eastern, right here on ESPN Radio, ESPN 2, and ESPNU.
3: What most had suspected finally is a reality. The Pittsburgh Steelers and Aaron Rodgers have reached agreement on a one-year deal worth up to $25 million.
4: The Pittsburgh Steelers really wanted Aaron Rodgers to be at OTAs, and now that he's agreed to the deal, he will be.
5: He built up a lot of equity in that room with the way that he conducted himself last year.
3: He reunites with his former Packers head coach Mike McCarthy.
5: He gives the team the best chance to compete next year.
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2: One of the more interesting teams going into the end of May. Aaron Rodgers back in Pittsburgh. Another year, what could be his final year, season number 22 in the NFL at age 42. Gabe Neitzel, Courtney Cronin with you here. Best week ever, ESPN Radio and the ESPN app. The show, as always, presented by Progressive Insurance. This happens on Saturday night. OTAs are less than 24 hours away from where we currently are, Gabe. Aaron Rodgers goes back to the Pittsburgh Steelers. What were you doing? Where were you when you heard the news? How did you feel? I mean, I say all that kind of in jest because we knew this was an inevitability at this point. But to get it done, we're up against this pseudo but kind of real deadline of OTAs beginning. At least it's done. And while we will still be talking about this, we're not talking about the, is he going to sign? Is he not going to sign? Might he go to another team? And creating our own reckless speculation because we're trying to talk ourselves into a situation where he isn't in Pittsburgh somehow, some way.
7: But it always, again, to your point, this felt like an inevitability because I don't think they wanted to go into year one of Mike McCarthy being the new head coach of the Steelers with Will Howard and Drew Aller as their top two choices to be the quarterback of this year. And maybe your mileage on Drew Aller varies differently than mine. I didn't quite ever see it for him in Penn State. Yes, he's in an intriguing talent from a physical standpoint, big arm, but I think he's got a lot to learn. I don't think they wanted to throw him into the fire, so I think what they're hoping is that having Aaron Rodgers around for at least one more year, those guys can learn for one more year, and then you figure out your quarterback position after that. I also thought the same thing last year, but here we are back with Aaron Rodgers with the Steelers, but especially with Mike McCarthy there, which is still a weird thing for me to piece together here in Wisconsin as a Packers fan, Courtney, that Aaron Rodgers and Mike McCarthy, who had a really messy divorce back in 2018 when Mike McCarthy was fired with four games left in the regular season for the Packers, Aaron Rodgers criticizing him week in, week out, seemingly at the podium after games. Like, there was a game where the Packers won 22-0, and he was criticizing his head coach in the way things were going in Green Bay. So them getting back together for one more run in Pittsburgh, I'm really curious to see how that plays out. So there are still a lot of storylines, I think, that are intriguing for the Pittsburgh Steelers with Rodgers officially back.
2: And it creates an interesting quarterback room because this is a team that has not been able to find the right succession plan since Ben Roethlisberger retired at the end of that 2021 season. And that's something that they need to figure out. Now, do they figure it out with Rodgers in the fold and giving Drew Aller, giving Will Howard, giving, I mean, Mason Rudolph is still in that room. I know you mentioned the other two as the top two choices, but there's four quarterbacks. They've never carried four on the active roster going into week one. Rather, a Mike McCarthy team hasn't. But it is something that I think begs the question of, well, what next? Because we know what it is for right now. This is Aaron Rodgers' team. He gets to run it back with DK Metcalf and company, and he's now got a new number one, another receiver there. They've made moves this offseason. There's a lot of pieces that have been put around him for somebody who now isn't as mobile as he used to be, doesn't pull off the Houdini acts that he did in the past, but they've got the right infrastructure to help him here in this year 22 season. But what does it mean beyond that? That's where my mind goes, because if this is your short-term stopgap, does this do anything for the Steelers in the short term other than, I don't know, let's say a 9-win season? A 9-win season, and maybe you get to the postseason? I mean, they've done that just about every single year, and it hasn't led them to anything other than a first-round playoff disappointment. Like, this is not a move that, to me, this is a move that buys you time. It's a move that buys you time for Mike McCarthy to figure out, now that he's on his third head coaching stint, what do I want this to look like? What do I want my younger quarterbacks? Because he hasn't had a young quarterback to develop in quite some time. But you get the benefit of doing that behind the scenes while Aaron Rodgers can kind of just handle things and keep it moving with what he wants to do.
7: The last young quarterback he had a chance to develop was Aaron Rodgers.
2: Yeah.
7: Was Aaron Rodgers back in the early 2000s.
2: Because Rodgers, he got fired, and then obviously Jordan Love was brought in under Matt LaFleur.
7: Under Matt LaFleur,
2: So that's the part I'm curious about, like Mike McCarthy getting back into his bag as a quarterback developer, because he does get that label lofted onto him a lot. He develops quarterbacks. Well, what did you develop Dak Prescott into other than a very, very successful, very highly paid quarterback who hasn't won anything?
7: Who hasn't been
2: to a conference championship. So can you do that with talent that might be considered lower tier in Pittsburgh with the guys that are behind Rodgers? It's just, I feel like this allows Rodgers to like keep the thing on cruise control while Mike McCarthy gets a year of time that you might not normally get if these guys were who you have to roll out week one, but you get the benefit of time to devise your plan to make it work, to create stability while Rodgers can just steady the ship and ride this thing for as long as he can in season 22.
7: Yeah, I mean, McCarthy, the offense wasn't the problem when he was in Dallas until they got to the postseason, right? Like, and that's just always the tough hurdle to clear. The Packers had some success, won a Super Bowl, that was 16 years ago at this point, in Green Bay. But, yeah, it's what can you do in the playoffs? But this isn't a roster that I look at and go, oh, yeah, I'm with you. I don't know how much this changes the AFC North. They won the North last year because of injuries elsewhere. Like, are we expecting the Baltimore Ravens to be as beat up and as bad as they were a year ago? No, that's a lot better roster than what the Pittsburgh Steelers have to offer. So the best-case scenario for Pittsburgh, even with Aaron Rodgers, is grabbing one of the wild card spots and then having to go on the road and probably losing that game, because that's the ceiling. The ceiling is a wild card exit for the Pittsburgh Steelers, because, they made some nice moves. You know, now you got Michael Pittman Jr., so maybe your offense could be a little bit more balanced instead of just trying to get the ball to DK Metcalf over and over again. Maybe that defense steps up just a little bit more. Jalen Ramsey, that trade hasn't really worked out for them and really, solidifying that side of the football. So it's a flawed roster. And it's not like adding Aaron Rodgers. You're not adding Aaron Rodgers from 10 years ago, where he's the type of quarterback who's going to erase a lot of those flaws because he's so good. He's not that guy anymore. He can still be a good NFL quarterback, but the rest of the roster is just not ready to compete around him.
2: Gabe Neitzel, Courtney Cronin, and this is the best week ever on ESPN Radio and the ESPN app. So that was the big NFL news that comes down on Saturday. Usually a quieter time of year as teams are gearing up for OTAs and then mandatory minicamp and then about a five-week break before the offseason truly kicks into full swing with training camp. But earlier this week was the NFL schedule release, and it is a day that's like the Super Bowl for so many teams' social media outlets, because this is where they get to really tap into their creativity. And they're fun ones. There's some not so fun ones. But the most interesting thing to me that came out of this week, 9 international games. That is a record high. It is something that the NFL has been pushing for as they reveal their 2026 international slate. Over the last, you know, it was like kind of like they roll them out like throughout the week. It's not like all of them come out on Thursday when the schedule's released, but 9 games across 4 continents, 7 countries, and 8 different stadiums. So the new ones this year are going to be in Rio de Janeiro, in Paris, and in Melbourne. And then the league, of course, going to go back to London where they've played a bunch before, Madrid, Munich, and Mexico City. Some of you might be listening to us this morning, driving to church, going to run some errands, going out to get breakfast and think, oh, this is great. Like, there's so much interest internationally that the NFL is going to try its darnest to be an international league. Well, not everybody feels that way, particularly people within these teams. Here's Tom Pelissero, NFL Network insider, who was on the Rich Eisen show and had this to say about how teams feel the NFL is pushing the international agenda.
8: There is, let's just say, some frustration among some teams about the international slate and specifically when teams learn they have to go and play overseas. This time of year has to be the most frustrating week for football operations people around the NFL because the announcements on the home teams for some of these games, for instance, the Saints knew they were playing the first ever Paris game. They found out in like January, but their opponents did not. The Steelers found out on Tuesday. Hey, remember last year you went to Ireland to play the first game there? This year we're sending you to play the first game in Paris. So good luck. It's not that the teams don't want to go on these trips. It's more just the matter of, okay, it's all the operational things of going back to a city that, yes, the NFL has been to, but that team hasn't been to before. And hey, didn't we earn a little something last year? We played those 2 games overseas. You wouldn't anticipate you have another one.
2: But the cool thing about it is it does bring a sport to a new fan base internationally. I'm all for that. I don't like how the NFL, like what Tom was saying, that teams find out. So, for example, I cover the Chicago Bears for ESPN. They were in the running for that Madrid game, the game that's going to be a quote-unquote home game for the Atlanta Falcons. Falcons find this out a couple months ago. Their opponent, not the Chicago Bears, find this out on Thursday when the schedule is released that they're going to be playing in Madrid. And that, I think, is something, you know, where teams are looking at that. It's the Atlanta Falcons. They're playing at, I forget who plays it. It's Real Madrid Stadium. It's out mm-hmm. at Burnt. They played there last year, and they'll be playing the Cincinnati Bengals this year. People forget like how much operationally goes into these games to be able to get an entire football operation set up overseas. And then it's not like you're guaranteed a bye week after every single one of these. That's not happened before. Like, you know, routinely, some teams get that, but some teams have to come right back in and play a game the next week. It's the player health and safety element here that I think teams are frustrated with because you're asking players to adjust to something that can set them back for a couple of weeks. That's why sleep science and all of that stuff is so important. But it comes at a cost of, well, the NFL is getting its, like, they get their return on investment. I think a lot of teams look at this game and say, well, what's the return on investment for us, other than the fact that we're playing catch-up and might not be at our best for a couple of weeks because of the international effective setback.
7: Yeah, how they do some of this international stuff is interesting. Like, the Mexico City game, that's not going to require as much travel. But, I mean, they announced the Melbourne game, like, how long ago? We knew the 2 teams there because there is a ton of travel and a lot of logistics that have to go into that game, being the first one they're playing in Australia. Maybe they get to a point of whenever the schedule is finalized, because I don't think it was finalized on Monday. Right? Like, we knew Thursday was the release date. Whenever you know that, just let the teams know so they can start the process of, like you said, moving all of the football operations, figuring out where you're going to practice, where you're staying, who's traveling, who's staying home, and do all of those things so there's not such a huge gap between, oh, the Saints have known for months, and now you get to know for a couple of days, and you're playing catch-up. That's, again, it doesn't seem like it's a, oh, we don't want to play over there. It's just, it's a logistical nightmare, and we want as much time to figure this out as humanly possible, which should be an easy fix, Courtney.
2: And your fans from here don't necessarily get to go. Not that it would matter to miss one game, but it is, the sport becomes more expensive for consumers. And when you're taking away a game, especially a home game, I do think that that matters to the fan base that's here as the NFL is trying to think beyond the fan base that's here. while losing sight in a lot of ways of the players and the coaches and the support staff that is truly affected by this. But I can tell you one thing. By the time that 18th game gets pushed through, because you know the NFL's coming fast and furious for that, eventually we're going to have a full 17-game schedule where every single team is playing overseas at least once a year. You can take that to the bank. That is what is happening. That is what they've been greasing the wheels for. And it's going to make the NFL a boatload of money in the process. Straight ahead, are the Chicago White Sox looking for some divine intervention? Find out next. Rapid Fire Water Cooler on the way. Gabe Neitzel, Courtney Cronin, best week ever.
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2: Reeves has got it. Alley-oop to Brady. Slammed up.
1: Your home.
2: Perfectly executed. Reeves on the alley.

0: to a Ramadan golf club or Peter Burns, who's usually, sometimes, maybe, sitting coast, pilot here. I'm usually shotgun passenger princess with him, but we're going to check in with him ahead of the final round of the PGA Championship, an incredibly stacked leaderboard. 21 players within four shots of the lead right now. It is former Duke golfer Alex Smalley who's in the lead. He has an incredible story of living in a dorm called the Wanamaker, and now he's trying to go after the Wanamaker trophy. But it's so fun. This is the second major of the year and is already off to a fantastic start. So we'll check in with Peter in just a little bit. But the way that we end off each and every hour is with this.
1: Rapid Fire Water Cooler.
0: Morning, Mike.
2: Morning, guys. You know what? I'm going to actually hand this first story off to Rachel because she seems to know more about it than me. So go ahead, Rachel. You can explain it.
3: Okay, so this story was pointed out to me by one of my friends yesterday, and somehow I missed it. The White Sox are going to be giving out Pope-inspired hats. So it started as a ticketed, like a normal promotion. They sell so many tickets. You get the ticket, you get the hat. Well, so many people wanted them that now every seat in the stadium is going to have a Pope hat on it. And then they're going to figure out, like, what the next, like, the giveaway for the people who bought the fancy tickets originally is going to be.
0: Okay, so for a little backstory here, Pope Leo XIV is a Southsider. He's from Chicago. When he was, I don't want to get the terminology wrong here, but I believe elected, chosen as the next pope last
4: yes.
0: year around this time, they drew the connection. And they literally found video of this man at the 2005 World Series. So he's a real White Sox fan. And the team has leaned all the way in. And I will give them one, I will give them like a lot of credit. The on-field product, historically, has not been very good the last couple of years. Like, pretty darn bad. Laughing stock of the AL Central, laughing stock of the league. But they're above 500 right now for the first time in a couple years. 23-22. They've got the Crosstown Classic going on, the rivalry series with the Cubs. They're playing good baseball, and no one in Major League Baseball does giveaways better than the Chicago White Sox. And I'm not even just talking about the Pope hat. Some of the jerseys that they give out fan appreciation night. I mean, as a Cubs fan, I know that it's a little sacrilegious for me to be fawning over the guys on the South Side, but that the look of those jerseys, the logo, the pinstripes, all of it is elite. It is a clean, amazing look, and the way that they do some specialty jerseys, I know they did it for Mexican Heritage Night last year, those things... I was over there doing some TV that day, and I remember people were lining up to watch a team that had been eliminated from the playoffs by August just to get those jerseys.
4: Yeah, first and foremost, the White Sox have some of the cleanest uniforms in all of baseball. Like
0: sports, period.
4: Yes, yeah. So when they do the special ones, it's not shocking that they figure it out. But again, this is for their marketing department for that team. Again, this, you talk about the elite giveaways. They recognize who they are. They're not a very good baseball team. Now, it's different this year, and they've got some stars. They're a lot more fun this year. But, yeah, you have to do these elite giveaways in order to get people to the ballpark, in order for them to come watch your team. They're aware of who they are. And, yes, White Sox fans have just accepted all the Pope Leo stuff. They were up here in Milwaukee. I went to a game in American Family Field, and I would say half of the White Sox fans I saw at the stadium had some sort of Pope Leo, like either a T-shirt or or just different things, because they were just leaning all the way in to the first American Pope being a White Sox fan. And good on them for leaning into it. I mean, there was no doubt. If you're giving away a Pope hat with a White Sox logo on it, that thing was going to take off, and it's exactly what happened.
0: It, like we were talking about with the NFL social media teams and the schedule release, that's their Super Bowl. The giveaways are the Super Bowl, so to speak. The World Series, if you want to use a baseball analogy. But that is the magnitude of how big those are for the marketing team of the White Sox. But they've done an incredible job, and honestly, they've been a really fun story to watch so far this season. Mikey, what's next?
2: All right, Shaquille O'Neal is adding another title to his name. O'Neal graduated yesterday from LSU with his second master's degree, earning a master's in the Arts of Liberal Arts. His thesis was interdisciplinary approach to mentorship through the lens of the epic poem, The Odyssey, which focuses on strengthening mentorship programs, particularly for athletes. But I bring up this story because I wanted you guys to hear how he was introduced when he came up for his degree.
5: Shaquille, I hate Charles Barkley O'Neal.
2: So he's still taking shots at Charles Barkley, even when he's getting his degree.
0: Oh, my God, that's so good.
4: Good on them for playing along, too. You know, they don't have to read that, but no, they did. Good on them. Can we pause? His thesis was on what?
0: Yeah, Mikey, what's the arts of liberal arts? Can you explain that one to me? Did you just come up with that on your own?
2: Of the arts in liberal arts. That's what. But yes.
0: No, I think it's just he's got a master's in liberal arts, not the liberal arts.
3: I think it's like you get a bachelor's of science or a bachelor of arts. You got a
0: master's of liberal arts from the College of Humanities and Social Sciences.
2: Yes,
0: you got too many arts in there, Mikey.
2: Yeah. I think I do.
3: And that's what the article says.
2: Yeah, I was just reading the article.
4: I was willing to look past whatever that was to focus more on how he somehow tied in the Odyssey to sports and mentorship.
0: Yeah, that sounds like a made-up degree.
2: You may have to actually read his thesis to figure all that out.
0: How does he have time to write a thesis when he's on Inside the NBA every other night?
4: There's a lighter schedule during the regular season.
0: Fair. Love to read it one of these days. Maybe it's published somewhere. We're going live to the PGA Championship coming up next. Best week ever, ESPN Radio.
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7: 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My name is Chris Morales. I'm what they call the imaging voice here at ESPN Los Angeles. 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
8: And find the children. Good morning, everybody, and welcome to Beyond Sports. I am your host, Hannah Stanley, and I am so excited to have my guest representing the company, the organization that she works for. It is Reading is Fundamental. And if you have ever spent more than 10 minutes watching children's programming, you've probably seen something about them or you've heard of them. For sure. Jody Rubin is the Senior Vice President for Marketing and Partnerships at Reading is Fundamental. And while they are an amazing and incredible organization, they have a project going on right now called Rally to Read. And so we're going to talk about all of that. Jody, welcome.
9: Thank you for having me, Hannah. It's great to be here.
8: Oh, it's my pleasure. What would you prefer we start with? The Rally to Read or kind of background on Reading is Fundamental?
9: Why don't we start a little bit about Reading is Fundamental? That's where we can share who we are and what we do and why we do it.
8: Yeah, good. So how long has, because I feel like I've always known if Reading is Fundamental, how long has it actually been a part of our world?
9: So Reading is Fundamental was started in 1966, so it's 57 years old. Mm-hmm. So it's been a part of the world for a long time. I think there's lots of nostalgia about Reading is Fundamental. There's all those PSAs that used to run many years ago because it used to be an organization that was funded through a government earmark. So lots of money was going through and books were getting to children. And now, so 57 years later, we are still giving books to children. We've become a bit more evolved and sophisticated and growing in digital books, not just print books, but we're still very much mission-centric. that every child deserves to have a book in their hand.
8: Okay, so when it was founded, it was to get books into the hands of children. Why was that deemed necessary?
9: So back in 1966, when it was started, I think the idea is that people were going to schools and they're recognizing there weren't books in every school and there weren't books in everybody's home library. As much as many of us and hopefully many listeners listening, there's books in your homes. That's not the case for everybody. But a book is really the beginning of the reading journey. So, you know, reading is fundamental. We don't teach reading. But we are part of like inspiring that joy of reading. And without that joy of reading, a child's not going to read frequently. They're not going to be motivated to read. And those are all the things that kind of spur that reading journey for every child. So it all started when there was this recognition. There's a real void in books and you know, in all over the country, but many under-resourced communities. So that was kind of the idea that started Reading Fundamentals. We can change that. We can get books to those communities, every community. Every child deserves the right to learn to read. It is a right. It is not a privilege. Every child has that right to be able to read.
8: Yeah, it is an essential tool for living everyday life.
9: Exactly.
8: Do you have, I know that there is research on mm-hmm. the value of having books in these kids' hands, the earlier the better. Mm-hmm. What impact do you know you guys are having?
9: So we know that the number of books has a direct link in your home to your potential success in reading. And I would go back on one thing you said. Our whole philosophy is youth, you can't read, you kind of can't do anything else. If you can't mm-hmm. read, you can't code. If you can't read, you can't do a recipe, you can't become a chef. So it really is that truly, quote, fundamental building block that opens doors for every child. We know, unfortunately, right now, if you look at the statistics, there's about 25 million children in the United States who are not reading at a proficient level. And I won't go into all the data and where it comes from, but I mean, there's 67% of fourth graders do not read at a proficient level.
8: 67%?
9: Yeah, and that comes out of recent scores. And COVID, unfortunately, has only exacerbated the issue. We are at a place in reading based on recent scores where we've kind of dropped 30 years of progress. So it's a crisis, and it takes a village. It's like we like to say, everybody needs to come together for reading. It's not just, it's Reading is Fundamental. There's many other wonderful nonprofits. We're all in this together, mm-hmm. but it's community partners, it's volunteers, it's families, it's educators, it's corporate partners, you know, how we work with corporate funders to get funded. There's everybody needs to be involved if we're going to change these numbers and make a difference.
8: When you are a new parent, that's one of the things that the pediatricians will tell you and all the books mm-hmm. will tell you, that you have to read to your child daily, mm-hmm. even when they are an infant and yeah. don't understand what you are saying to them. But the value of them hearing the language and understanding tones and things like that mm-hmm. is really integral to the development of their little brain cells. And so when does this program start putting books in the hands of children? At what age do you focus?
9: So Reading Fundamental truly is birthed through high school. Mm. However, for the majority of the years, our sweet spot is really kindergarten through fifth grade. However, we have been making a very concerted effort because we recognize the need to really extend. We have a big effort right now to do birth through five, mm-hmm. which are much more board books. And we just started a very large scale middle school program. So we do try to touch all ages. We also have a free book website. I like to say it's like free. It's everything but the book. It's at rift.org/literacycentral. And that's for birth through 12th grade. So if you pick a book that you're interested in, an educator, a family member, you go to this website, you type it in, it might give you an activity, a puzzle, a lesson plan. So that covers the gamut. But in terms of our programmatic work, where we're getting books into the hands of the children, that is mostly K through five at this point. But like I said, we've just expanded to middle school as well.
8: I want to go back to the stat you gave a moment ago, because it is jaw-dropping for me that 67% of our current fourth graders are reading below current level. What is the norm? Like, is it normally like 20% would be below level? Because you're going to average, right?
9: Unfortunately, this norm has been pretty consistent. It was 66% when this called NAEP, the National Association of Education Progress, came out. So we've dropped another point. It just shows there's this cyclical issue, children's literacy. And we have to find new innovative ways to get ahead of this concern and change these numbers in a much more dramatic fashion. We believe it's one book and one child at a time. That's our approach.
10: That is fascinating to me because COVID whacked those little kids. I mean, you know, the fourth graders would have been in first grade and they would have lost mm-hmm. a quarter of that school year. Mm-hmm. So I understand that they would have potentially had some gaps that weren't necessarily able, would it have been fourth grade would have been in kindergarten or first, but regardless, yeah. And my COVID math has gotten very fuzzy.
9: It's all kind of one big long year at this point.
10: I know. And children who were then educated at home, like remotely, that had its own unique challenges.
9: Mm-hmm. But a couple things. So when COVID was going on, Reading Fundamental put out a survey to our universe, our community, and about 1,000 educators responded. And what we heard was repeatedly that there was digital fatigue, that mm-hmm. these kids were on Zoom calls all day long. And so because of that digital fatigue, yes, any type of book is critical, including an ebook. And we have an ebook service called Skybury, but there's nothing that can replace a book in your hand as well. Mm-hmm. And so devices are great. They provide access, you know, especially when they're, you know, book access is an issue. And we didn't even start this way, but Reading is Fundamental is really built on the premise of choice and access to books. But we also heard for kids in some communities where maybe the library is too far or the mm-hmm. school libraries, you couldn't get to the schools, you couldn't go into the schools. All of a sudden, there was no ability to get books in the hands of children.
10: Right.
9: And so what we were seeing is that their reading frequency was dropping, mm-hmm. reading motivation was dropping. And when you're not motivated and you're not reading often, that impacts your ability to learn to read.
10: Mm-hmm.
9: The other thing we heard repeatedly, and this kind of ties to why we launched Rally to Read, is that so many families and parents and caregivers were so focused on things critical to COVID, you know, making sure their kids were safe, making sure there was food on the table, that maybe not as much time and attention was available for helping their kids read at home. So we saw that came together and kind of like, well, what can RIF do as an organization on a national level? And that really was one of the reasons that we came up with the idea of a reading engagement campaign that we could offer virtually to kids everywhere.
10: And with that tremendous segue, we get to talk with Jody Rubin. She is the Senior Vice President of Marketing and Partnerships with Reading is Fundamental. And if you want to go to their website, you've said it is RIF, but it's RIF, as in Frank.org. You were talking about this program to focus on helping educators and getting kids mm-hmm. reading. And it is called Rally to Read. So we are in the throes of this right now. Tell me what Rally to Read is.
9: So Rally to Read, at its basic level, is a 6-month reading engagement program that is anchored on providing amazing authors doing read alouds of their stories to really get mm-hmm. kids excited and engaged. But there's a couple of different components. Rally to Read offers a pledge. And we launched this back October 1st when the school year started. We asked every child, every classroom, every family, take a pledge to read 100 books by National Reading Month. So the timing is perfect for this interview because that is in March. Mm-hmm. So we've got lots of, I don't even know the numbers of total pledges, but hundreds of thousands of books have been pledged to be read. So even though it's very symbolic, just mm-hmm. the motivation of saying, I'm going to do this. You know, teachers mm-hmm. Emailed me, you know, we created these posters where they could track their books by stars. We're at 98 stars. We're 2 stars short. Oh. So there's a lot of just motivation in saying, I commit and pledge to read. And we made it very open. You know, as a family, you could pledge together. As a classroom, you could pledge. Mm-hmm. And then look, kids can pledge. The other exciting part of this is we have a sweepstakes where we're giving away 10,000 free books.
10: Wow.
9: So it ends on February 28th. So if you are
10: two more days
9: and you are listening, go to Rally.
10: No, wait, that's that is phenomenal. It is that's 2 more days. That's on Tuesday. So hold on 1 second. I lost you. There you are. Okay, I'll take that part out. So it is, you've got 2 more days as an educator. If you know someone who is, rallytoread.org, with these books going into the hands of these children and these classes, mm-hmm. what are you seeing? This is the second year this program mm-hmm. has existed. What are you seeing come out of this program?
9: I think For us, it's all about seeing the inspiration and the joy that we can provide children in classrooms. I don't know how to describe to you what it's like to go to a reading celebration event. That's what we call them when we give out books. And these kids walk in and their first often remark is, oh my goodness, am I able to pick a book and take it home? So when I think about the fact that last year and then again this year, 100 teachers are going to get 100 new books that are going to go into their classrooms, mm-hmm. It is the faces and the excitement that these children have all these new opportunities to read and to learn and to grow through the power of a story. I should note, we are super, happy and thrilled that Barnes & Noble is one of our inspiration partners. So they are generously donating these 10,000 books. These are great, high quality books. They're diverse titles. Kids can see themselves. They can learn about others. There's nothing better than seeing a child's expression when they get to pick a new book to read. And that's what the sweepstakes offers 100 schools across the country.
10: It also gives them a variety, because I have watched my own kids at book fairs throughout the years and go through our own shelves. Books are incredibly important to me, so I have many. And some that are really valued by me, they don't read. That's not their interest. And I'm like, why are you reading about dragons? And, you know, my daughter's like, I love dragons. And it's so having the ability to not just have Tom Sawyer on the shelf, but also have so many other different genres, it then allows them to it's escapism, right? They can go into these different worlds, but it's also allowing them to know that the creativity has an outlet. They can create their own stories. Mm-hmm. And what I have loved that schools have done the past many years is writing is in every single class. You're writing in math, you're writing in science, mm-hmm. but you have to read to write. So it is, it's mm-hmm. so hand in hand. Mm-hmm. Yes. So it is crucial that these kids have a love of reading, not necessarily just because they have to, but because it allows different parts of their brain to grow and function. So you said this is a 6-month program. How does this operate start to finish?
9: Sure. So it's really easy. There's a website called Rally to Read, and you go there and every month there's a new theme. So we launched with community. And the wonderful thing is, even though we're talking now in February, every read aloud and every activity is still there until the end of March. Mm-hmm. So there's a new theme every month. And then on our homepage, you'll see a Barnes & Noble Storytime pick with an author reading their book. There's a welcome message from Mo Williams. I think most people know that author, Peter Reynolds, wonderful authors. And then when you look for the month, there's also a featured read aloud. We work with a lot of publishers. There's great stories. There's nothing better than seeing an author share their story. It's so authentic and exciting and motivating to a child. And then there's activities around the theme. There's activities around the story. There's puzzles around the theme. So there's all kinds. We even provided for the theme of 100 ways to use reading to celebrate the 100th day of school. So just lots of ways to engage the child, make it easy for an educator and a family member to bring reading into the classroom or at home in a very fun, engaging manner. And then, like I said, there's the sweepstakes, which I should just let teachers know if they're listening, you can enter once a day. So you still have a couple, you can enter every day until the 28th. So I know we're a little bit late, so you get a couple entries in there.
10: Yeah, you can get 56-ish entries. So
9: yeah,
10: that's great.
9: Entries. The other thing is this is a little late, but we're doing this again next year. So okay. We put out the first 1,000 teachers that asked for one. They got classroom kits with posters and bookmarks and activities and a lot of ways to really tangibly touch their kids. I mentioned the posters, ways to track, stickers. So we want this to be truly a motivating experience, but an mm-hmm. easy one. Turn on, go to Rally to Read. There's so many read alouds now that you can listen to. I mean, it's a great way for, you think about an educator, it's a rainy day during recess, turn on a read aloud. If you're teaching about, our theme, like we've done this month of the celebration, March is innovation, turn on a read aloud or pull out an activity. Next month for innovation, we have Emily Calandrelli reading her book, Reach for the Stars. She's on a Netflix series. So mm-hmm. these are authors that kids know. Mm-hmm. So it's very exciting that they're talking directly to them. So that's the premise. And then I can share an exciting thing about what's happening on Read Across America Day. If you'd
10: yes,
9: like.
10: I'd love to hear about that.
9: So to culminate Rally to Read on Read Across America Day, which is March 2nd, which I think everybody's familiar with. Mm-hmm. I know I celebrated it with my kids for many, many years. Mm-hmm. We are hosting a virtual event live at the Barnes & Noble store in Union Square. Nice. It's a 1-hour event at 1 p.m. Eastern time. But no worries if you can't tune in, because we will have the video up the entire month of March to celebrate National Reading Month. And we have a host, Orion Jean. If you're not familiar with Orion, he was the 2021 Time Kid of the Year. He is 12 years old and he started Race for Kindness. And we are beyond excited that he's our host. He went out there as part of Race for Kindness over the past few years to get 500,000 books, and he donated many of them to RIF to use for our programs. He's an inspirational young man and a wonderful host to talk about reading and how reading brings us all together as a community. And then we have two great authors joining us that will do read alouds and fun other activities. We have Naz Khan, who is a newer author who has the book Room for Everyone. If you haven't read it, I highly recommend it, or join us on March 2nd because you can listen to her read it. And then we have Peter H. Reynolds, who many people know, Ish, The Dot, Our House. He's going to be, sneak peek, a brand new book that's coming out the following week. So,
10: oh, that's so exciting.
9: Exciting, yes. And there'll be 50 children there from a local New York public high elementary school joining us in person. And so we think it's going to be a lot of fun, a great way to celebrate Read Across America Day, a great way to get your kids excited to read. And like I said, if you can't tune in at 1 o'clock Eastern time, you can go on the site at any time in March and watch the full video.
10: This is so very exciting. You mentioned how valuable read alouds are. And I mm-hmm. want to speak to that because I've mm-hmm. been lucky enough to go in and read to my children's classrooms. Yes. And I would sometimes dress up as Dr. Seuss when I was working at the school as Cat in the Hat. And so I'd go in and read. And it was so interesting to see how engaged these kids were. And, you know, they were doing something fun. They were out at recess and they came in and they're like, oh, it's story time. Uh-huh. And sat right down. So to have, I also did a presentation. You mentioned Mo Willems, who is mm-hmm. Elephant and Piggy and Pigeon, yeah. of course. Don't let the pigeon do anything. but I did a presentation on him. And when I put the video, I did a video of an interview with him. The kids were all like, oh, it's Mo Willem. Oh, uh-huh. And I was so excited that they were excited about an author. Mm-hmm. And the little asides that he said were, creativity is a process. You don't just write a book. You have to work on mm-hmm. these characters. And it was even inspirational for me. So if I hadn't listened to him mm-hmm. reading his book, I wouldn't have had that little gem. So even as an adult, these children's read alouds are really, really valuable. So the fact that they're just readily accessible on mm-hmm. RIF.org is mm-hmm. really, really fantastic. If you're just joining us, Jody Rubin, I just mm-hmm. blended you like Bennifer. Jody Rubin. Jody Rubin is a senior vice president of marketing and partnerships with Reading is Fundamental. That website again is rif.org. And the program that is currently going on for another month that you guys can all participate in. And if you haven't done it yet, you can catch up because it still all exists on their website. It is Rally to Read, and that direct site is rallytoread.org. But you can find all of the great Reading is Fundamental items still within that. You mentioned this was going to happen next year as well. Mm-hmm. Do you guys have different themes for each year, or just you choose the month categories?
9: So there was some overlap and some not. So half the themes were consistent. There are some themes that we find educators really gravitate towards and want. And then we also try to be new and unique. So we haven't started all of our planning for year three.
10: Well, yeah, you haven't even finished year two.
9: I will start that in a few weeks because it does take a long time to put it all together. My guess is that we'll probably have some brand new themes and then some of our favorite themes as well. But we have always brand new books and brand new authors. So we're trying to make sure that every year is unique and special, so that there is a completely fresh look and feel and approach for the kids to look forward to.
10: Yeah, it keeps it fresh for the educators as well and the parents who are jumping on. This is not just designed only for educators. You as parents can also join in. And man, if you're just now joining, it might be tight to get 100 books in the next month, but maybe you can start it now and finish it over the summer or however works for your family, because really the value is in everyday reading and having that be a part of your child's life. Again, if you're just joining us, Jody Rubin, I want to say it properly because I messed it up the last time. We are talking about reading is fundamental. You said that this reading is fundamental was started in 1966, and clearly things have happened, big things. The internet didn't exist, right? We were a very print-focused world at that point with newspapers. How has reading is fundamental evolved, let's say even in the last two decades? Because even the last 20 years, there have been huge leaps.
9: Sure, that's a great question. I have not been here since 1966. I'm old, but not that old.
10: I didn't think you were.
9: But I have been with RIF for 5 years. I will say we've grown in many ways. So RIF started with a program called Books for Ownership. That is our flagship program. And as I've mentioned, that is a book program based on choice and access. And it's really based on the premise that we go to schools or school adjacent organizations and provide children the option to choose books. To your point you mentioned earlier, let kids choose books they're interested in. Yeah. That's going to motivate them and create that joy. Don't prescribe what they should be interested in.
10: Yeah.
9: Over the years, we've added Read for Success. It's a supplemental reading program that has book collections for classrooms and all kinds of guides and lessons. And then we've added Skybrary, which is a ebook service. It's about 1,000 ebooks. It was actually gifted to us by LeVar Burton of Reading Rainbow.
10: Oh, yes.
9: And we couldn't be more happy to have this wonderful opportunity to go from print to digital. It's a great opportunity also because Title I schools, a classroom can actually get it free for 1 year. So it's a really wonderful opportunity. And that's Skybrary. Mm-hmm. And then your point, the internet didn't exist, but now it does. So over the last few years, we created what's called Literacy Central. You can find it at RIF.org. And I mentioned that earlier. That is a book resource website. If you want to find a tool, a puzzle, an activity, a lesson plan around a popular book title, and maybe not even every popular book title, then you go to that website and there it is. We've got centers on different themes. So there is when COVID happened, we created a virus and germ center. There's a social emotional learning center. You can get book lists, book recommendations, activities. So I think there's about 30,000 resources now on that website. That obviously did not exist in 1960. We update it and grow it consistently. And we have a content team who are experts in literacy who really evaluate and curate and build the content that we offer. So that all supports the book, because in our world, we believe that our goal is creating cultures of literacy. Whether you're creating that culture of literacy in the classroom, at home, at an after-school program, we want to give you every opportunity to do that with quality content. So we may not be able to give every child a book in their hand, though we certainly try.
10: Sure.
9: But we can make these free resources available, like even Rally to Read, available to everybody. And that's our goal, is to just create that joy of reading with these tools.
10: You know, I absolutely love reading, like I said, and I think it is magical that we can pick up our device and read a title that we wouldn't necessarily been able to have with us. But I love having a book. There's something, I don't know, it's like something about closing it once it's done.
9: Thank you.
10: It is very different. And I know that there are studies that it is beneficial to have the paper and the turning, and that makes a big difference. But it is not just understanding the words, it's the comprehension and the lessons that can be learned beyond that as well. I encourage parents, I try to read the books my kids are reading so that we have similar vocabulary on what they're learning and what they're talking about, and I can get the story. So it is something that if you do have a few extra minutes, either read to your child, even if they're capable of it, but also try to have you know, the same interests in your book. I don't dig on dragons, but I know what the dragon books are about, just because it gives me one more avenue to connect with my children. And Reading is Fundamental is really remarkable. The programs that you've just described. I love that Skybrary was donated and created essentially by LeVar Burton, who brought so many books and stories and authors to so many of us, because I'm singing the song in my head right now. And the other programs that are available at rif.org, for Reading is Fundamental. Again, it is the Rally to Read program. You can go to rallytoread.org also. Jody Rubin, Senior VP of Marketing and Partnerships with Reading is Fundamental. I want to thank you for your time today. Do you have any closing thoughts?
9: I just want to thank you for having me. I said at the beginning of this conversation, we all need to play a part in helping our children's nation to become avid, proficient, motivated, joyful readers. And this is RIF does our part. We've joined with our community. We couldn't do it without volunteers and community members across the country. So I just appreciate the opportunity to speak about RIF, about reading, and please rally to read.org. It's up to the end of March. It's this wonderful platform full of great reading opportunities for all children from K through 5.
10: I have dug through it in researching for today and was incredibly impressed, and I really hope everybody gets a chance to go and make themselves familiar with what is available. So again, Jody with Reading is Fundamental, thank you so much for your time. It is Hannah Stanley here on Beyond Sports, and I will talk to you next week.

0: This is Hired, the Good Karma Brands recruitment show. Looking for your next great career? You're in the right spot. Here's your host, Brian D.
1: Welcome into Hired, the GKB recruitment show, where we pull back the curtain on what it's really like to build a career with Good Karma Brands. Today, we've got two great conversations lined up. First, we're going to dive into the world of AI, software, and problem solving with senior software engineer Brett Bodenberg, what he's building, what the team leans on him for, and how AI is being used day-to-day with GKB. And then we shift gears to the sales side. Digital marketing consultant Connor Smolensky hits the big eight questions about what it means to be an awesome teammate with Good Karma Brands. That's next on Hired, the GKB recruitment show. One of my favorite things about hosting Hired, the GKB recruitment show, is that we get to break down the walls of what Good Karma Brands actually is a little bit. I think on the outside, people see GKB and go, ESPN Radio, I got to produce, I got to create content, I got to be on the air. And that could not be further from the truth. Of the 500-plus teammates that work with Good Karma coast to coast, many of them never touch a radio microphone until today. Joining us now on Hired, the GKB recruitment show, he's a newer teammate with Good Karma. He's a senior software engineer. He is Brett Bodenberg. Brett, thank you for jumping on. I appreciate it. What is a senior software engineer? What do you do day to day? And how did you find your way to Good Karma Brands?
2: Great questions all around, Brian. Appreciate you having me here.
1: Sure.
2: But a senior software engineer. I believe I'm the first engineer, kind of technology focused role at GKB, which has been very, very exciting. And as you can imagine, it's wearing a lot of different hats. So what you would think maybe a software engineer does at maybe another company is just heads down and code. It's really working a lot with teammates, figuring out like existing processes and, you know, let's sprinkle, I don't want to jump the gun here, but like how are we using AI to reinvent these processes and make us even better class operators.
1: So it was really interesting, Brett. Craig Karmazin, our founder and CEO, we have a monthly company-wide call where Craig kind of updates the company on the ins and outs of what's going on in any given market. And you got a little bit of a shout-out on the last call where Craig was talking about probably what you thought the role was going to be coming in versus what it is now. I'm wondering if you could explain those differences. Like, what did you think you were going to be doing when you signed your comp summary versus what the actual job entails now?
2: Yeah, so when I was interviewing for GKB, Craig kind of highlighted this as a role of we're going to build this specific application, and we can go into detail of what that was, but really, like, let's just focus on, I mean, I'll call it a moonshot. Like, this was something GKB probably went to tried to build before, but now with, like, the new capabilities and all the tools we have access to, and just like, you know, Craig's activation, you know, every bone in his body is like, yeah, we can do this.
1: Yeah.
2: So really, it was just like, let's focus on that. And it's, while we're building this, let's call it application internally to help us, you know, push campaigns and build faster as well. It's we're doing a lot of like stuff along the way to improve like life at GKB, let's say.
1: Yeah, and we can talk X's and O's too. I know you were a football player coming up through the high school and college ranks. So, you know, dumbing it down to layman's terms, give me the play call of what you're actually doing for people listening, right? We can talk about the functionality of what you've helped create for Good Karma.
2: Yeah, so coming in, we called it a billing platform, right? Very generic, but it's really like one of the longest kind of, let's call it cycles. Teammates have kind of like the tedious work that it's just like, gosh, there's got to be a better way. So creating like our own internal systems to kind of speed up like month end billing. And then we kind of took that further. It was like, well, what if this started connecting to the campaigns we're creating and IOs? And then why not go further? Let's go to proposals. So really, like, this has turned into a system of like proposal to billing, I say. And it's almost turned into this campaign management platform with just really good billing capabilities.
1: It's really cool. Brett Bodenberg, our guest, he's a senior software engineer with Good Karma Brands based out of our home office in Milwaukee, Wisconsin. One of those roles with Good Karma you just never would think exists, but helping take our company and some of the internal processes that seem tedious into the world of AI. How much experience did you have with artificial intelligence coming in versus how much you've been utilizing it here? Did it ramp up? Did it ramp down a little bit and you're teaching other people? Like, what's your vibe on that?
2: Yeah, great question. So, like, AI as we know it, right, was probably, that's the ChatGPT moment, was, I believe, like, 2024. So that hit when, at my previous company, I was a cybersecurity company called Netrix. I was a data scientist there, so was very interested in machine learning and, like, intelligent systems in general. So, obviously, when ChatGPT hit, I was like, okay, this is different. And even as a data scientist myself, at first I was kind of like, oh, crap, what am I going to do? Like, what is my role going to look like in 2 years, 3 years, or wait, maybe even 1 year? So, I mean, really kind of gave my career a new lease, a new outlook, and just, like, energized. Like, I was able to start building more things myself. And I partnered with a lot of software engineers myself, and I kind of took an interesting route. Like, I jumped into software engineering when a lot of people are like, wow, I think all these coding tools are going to take over software engineering roles. Yeah. I kind of dove right into it and said, let's build.
1: That's really cool. And I think that's probably encouraging for a lot of people listening, whether they're trying to land a role with Good Karma or anywhere else, because everybody in any walk of life sees artificial intelligence and the impact that it's having on workplaces across the world. And it's got to be encouraging for you to, you know, share with other people that instead of viewing it as, oh, crap, my career's over, you were able to take a step back, sidestep, and go, how can I utilize this to further my career in a really cool place? I got to believe that's something that you believe is possible, even with AI becoming more and more pervasive into workplaces, right?
2: Absolutely. And I'm an optimist, so I'm always looking at it a way of, like, how is this going to reshape my professional life and role positively.
1: Sure.
2: And man, I get it. Like, everyone's going to be, has to have a little bit of anxiety of, like, everything out there and, like, what they're hearing. But just know that, like, this, if done correctly, this is going to leverage it to amplify, you know, better human judgment, decisions, systems thinking, just the better human traits of why you were put in that role in the first place.
1: Yep, for sure. Brett Bodenberg, our guest here on Hired, the GKB Recruitment Show. He's one of our senior software engineers based out of our home office in Milwaukee. Let's talk Good Karma culture for a bit. How is this place a little bit different from other companies that you've worked for prior to Good Karma? Like, what sticks out in your first, gosh, it's got to be close to a year now, right, that you've been with Good Karma?
2: Started October.
1: Okay, so not quite.
2: Yeah.
1: But in the first 6 to 8 months, what sticks out about Good Karma Brands is different from other places you've worked?
2: Yeah, I think it starts from the top, but just activation. Like, nobody is waiting to do anything, and that's just so fun to keep pace with everyone.
1: Yeah.
2: Like, we're not waiting to say, yeah, let's just try this. Like, recently, a lot of teammates and I have, like, been doing a lot of proof of concepts of just, like, we just fire up the laptop, we have ChatGPT going, and we're literally building something on the fly. So we're not, like, planning out or, like, waiting to build something. We're just, like, doing it, and just, like, at the end of 30 minutes, we're like, wow, that's done.
1: Yeah. It's really interesting to hear you say that. I've been with the company for 12 years now in a variety of different roles. And over the course of that decade plus, there's definitely been conversations amongst teammates internally about how what you're talking about is described as ready, fire, aim in some respects of, like, let's just go for it and we'll create it and then we'll figure it out as we build the plane as it flies, or any sort of you know, analogy you want to use in that sense. But I think that helps us get further, right? Like, you can spend so much time around a board table or a meeting table talking about things and what you want to do and this and that. But, you know, here it's about implementing action and then kind of getting organized after the fact. And it's not a bleep show. It's more just, hey, let's move things forward in a positive direction. Has that been your experience as well?
2: Yeah, 100%. Yeah. And right, everyone is, there's still that human judgment within all these processes that we're doing and trying to get better at internally. But the more we kind of better, like, the lives of the teammates and what we do day to day, that's just going to be reflected on partners and fans and just, you know, spread from there.
1: Yeah. What's been your interactions in the team setting, right? I know you have, I guess, like, a team of two. You're working with one other person directly day to day, but everything we do is intertwined with the team as a whole, not just here in Milwaukee, but, you know, across our markets, across the company. What have been your interactions with other teammates that you've gotten to interact with over the course of 6 or 8 months now?
2: Yeah, so I was excited. We had another software engineer start a couple weeks after me, Pass. Shout out to Pass. He's been doing great on leading that campaign management application I was talking about. But also just, like, we're not, like, heads down off in the corner. Like, it's, like, lot of different teammates are stopping by, asking questions. How could this be better? And just a lot different of teammates now, I think, just this past year of, like, not beholden to the existing processes, but, like, let's redefine the processes of how they want to work for us.
1: I'm curious, do you view what you and Pos do, like that team of two, do you view that as something that is going to need to grow in the coming years, or do you think you will set it up to be self-sufficient? Like, I'm curious your perspective on that part of it.
2: Yeah, I think so. It's another good case of, like, wait, do we need software engineers in a year or two? And I definitely think so. Like, right, we still need these, you know, systems of record and these applications that need to be nails that we all depend on. But also, I also see other maybe non-technical teammates starting to use these coding agents for improving, as we were talking about, workflows and processes themselves. Yeah. I don't think we're the only ones that should be using these tools, really.
1: That's kind of what I was getting at, is do you think we're going to need more, like, AI-forward leaders to figure out how to do all of our work more efficiently, whether it's in sales, marketing, content, home office operations? It feels like a thing that people are going to need to explore more, and Good Karma is going to need people that are curious to explore more to figure this stuff out, like yourself and Pos have done.
2: Absolutely, and I've already heard of teammates already, like, they're almost confined within the ChatGPT chat too much. And then they're starting to test out Codex, the coding agent for OpenAI, and they're already doing, like, amazing things in an hour. And right, as long as we're, you know, doing smart things and not, you know, anything destructive internally, like I think it's awesome, and there's just a lot of opportunity there.
1: All right, a couple more for you, Brett. And Brett Bodenberg, our guest here on Hire, the GK Beat Recruitment Show. Core values, kind of at the heart of everything we do with Good Karma: work hard, be honest, over-deliver, follow through, teamwork, and listen. Which one of those do you think has been most important for you to live out in your first 6+ months with the company?
2: I would say over-deliver, and that's kind of going hand-in-hand with the activation. I mean, it's really the other end of that. Of, like, when you have teammates that are like, let's go do this, it's hard to not just, like, go over the top and just see, like, let's keep pushing this further and just feed enough of each other to do that.
1: All right, last one here for you. I alluded to it earlier. You come from an athletic background. You played quarterback in high school and college, if I'm not mistaken, based off of our couple
2: conversations. Just a flash in college, not that long.
1: Okay,
2: but
1: flash in college, but a lot of us didn't play college at all. Give me your favorite memory as a quarterback. It could be a game, it could be a play, it could be a locker room thing, and then give me one where you're like, I need to wipe that from my memory forever.
2: Oh man, we got to talk about Nolan Murphy here. So my junior year, right, Eau Claire football, you know, I think both Eau Claire schools, we combined for one win.
1: Okay.
2: And that's because we played each other. And we got
1: somebody
2: that win.
1: Yeah. It couldn't be a tie.
2: So shout out, you know, Nolan Murphy was on the other side there. Sorry about that, Nolan. But
1: Murphy is, just for clarity's sake for our fans, our national sales manager with Good Karma.
2: Yes. We love him. But yeah.
1: So was that a good or a bad memory? Did you win?
2: That was great. That was my first win in high school. And then, you know, we had some momentum going in senior year, won a few more games. But yeah.
1: So that was the positive one. Give me the negative one. Give me an interception or a sack or a bad play that you want back.
2: Oh, man. I mean, senior year, I was kind of slinging it around, and I think I threw a lot of picks just trying to make things happen. I mean, but that's what you get when you're growing up watching Brett Favre and then into Aaron Rodgers.
1: Yeah,
2: Brett. I kind of flipped it. Aaron Rodgers was more junior, and then Brett Favre was senior year, I think, trying to make things happen. But
1: Like sugar high Josh Allen, right? But, like, that was kind of the
2: exactly.
1: The yeah.
2: There's a lot I'd want back. Yeah.
1: Okay, cool.
2: I don't know if I can pick just one.
1: Good to know. Well, I appreciate you humoring me there and going down memory lane. Thanks for being a great teammate. It's been awesome having you in the building and getting to know you and your family a little bit better living in the same area, and hope to continue this year to grow with Good Karma Brands. Appreciate you, Brett.
2: Awesome. Appreciate you, Brian.
1: More next on the other side. This is Hired, the GKB Recruitment Show. From the world of AI to the world of sales, we roll on here on Hired, the GKB Recruitment Show. 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He is our buddy Connor Smolinski. Connor, thank you so much for jumping on. I guess first things first, I always jump ahead in terms of saying things like digital marketing consultant for our national digital sales team. And that makes sense to me. I know it makes sense to you. But for a fan just listening on a Saturday or Sunday morning when we air, it probably sounds like Mandarin Chinese. Explain to me in layman's terms kind of what you do day to day and how it relates to the success of Good Karma Brands.
3: For sure. Well, first of all, thank you for having me, Brian. So you're right. I mean, I am a digital marketing consultant for Good Karma Brands. So essentially my job is, you know, helping partners navigate, access, and leverage premium sports inventory across our inventory platforms. So that includes ESPN, NBA, WNBA, TNT Sports. We got a lot of good sports inventory that we offer for our partners. And, you know, I think something that might surprise people is just like how confusing the sports landscape and sports media rights have become. You know, it's pretty fragmented. You have Amazon airing live sports. You have Netflix airing live sports. I mean, we're constantly being asked, like, who holds the rights to what type of, you know, sports and what type of inventory. So you really got to be a student of the game and, you know, understand it yourself and also help, you know, your partners navigate the landscape because it's becoming ever confusing.
1: Yeah, for sure. And, you know, if I'm listening to this in Milwaukee or Madison right now, or if I'm listening in Chicago or Cleveland right now, I think of Good Karma as the local radio station, right? And hearing you say things like, oh, NBA and regional sports networks and this and that, like what's it been like watching the growth of Good Karma with some of these relationships that have nothing to do with our local brands over the last couple of years?
3: Yeah, I mean, I'm in a unique position. I'm based in Arizona in Phoenix. And, you know, we started this January 2024 in Phoenix. So, you know, I don't have any, you know, brand recognition behind me. I don't have, you know, the local Good Karma brands that people are familiar with. So it's been interesting, but I mean, we got a lot of good sports inventory that we have at our disposal, and our leadership team has been, you know, extremely aggressive in, you know, just keeping up with the latest news in sports when they see an opportunity trying to access more inventory that, you know, we can provide for our partners. So the NBA, WNBA are great examples of that, of, you know, those two did not exist when I first entered Good Karma Brands, but the team is extremely bullish on, you know, providing the best sports inventory possible for our partners. So that's been awesome. You really never know, you know, you can wake up the next day and you have a new inventory source at your disposal that your partners can, you know, potentially utilize.
1: Connor Smolenski, our guest here on Hired, the GKB Recruitment Show. He is a marketing consultant for our digital markets based out of Arizona. Even though you're kind of on an island in Arizona, so to speak, I got to believe you've interfaced with the team quite a bit in different ways. When did you first realize, Connor, that GKB was a little bit different from some other companies?
3: Yeah, I mean, it was definitely early on. Like, I came from a pretty established media company that, you know, boasted a good culture. And then I came over here and realized just, like, really what a good culture was. So, you know, being on an island in Arizona, like I said, we started this 2.5 years ago. I really didn't know, you know, too many people outside of a handful. So I really endeavored, you know, very early on to meet as many people as possible. So I set up a bunch of video calls and, you know, I think from very early on, it was very clear that not only is there a lot of smart and talented people here that value hard work, but this is really a place that also values just like being genuinely cool people. So it was pretty, you know, evident early on that this is a place that you can be yourself while also thriving.
1: Hard work is a lovely segue, Connor, into my next question about our core values, because they really are at the heart of everything that we do with GKB. Work hard is one of them. Work hard, be honest, over-deliver, follow through, teamwork, and listen. Which one of those in your time with Good Karma do you feel like has been most important for you to live out day to day?
3: Yeah, I mean, I think it all starts with honesty. I think, you know, there's a reason that's the number one core value in the list of our core values. I mean, the reality is like buyers and companies have so many avenues at their disposal in terms of where they can spend their marketing dollars. It grows every day. There's new platforms coming up. But the reality is like if they don't trust you, they're not going to spend their money with you. So, you know, you really need to lead with honesty. And, you know, I think, yeah, it's got to be honesty. Let's just start this one over again.
1: No, I think that's incredibly well said, right? Like you're not going to have, Connor, a successful partnership with anybody, whether it's for $5,000 in Beaver Dam, Wisconsin, or an 8-digit partnership or a 7-digit partnership. You're not going to have those things if you don't lead with honesty about who we are, the results that we genuinely want for your business, and also our goals as a business. Right? It all starts with honesty and transparency, and that those are

0: tonight. Spot in the Eastern Conference Final on the line in Detroit. Pistons controlling the Cavs in Game 6 to even the series once again. ESPN Radio's Emmett Golden thinks the Cavs could make big changes in the offseason if they can't win tonight.
1: I think there'll be some big changes. I think Giannis is out there, right?
2: He's out there, but, man, you better have someone look at those knees, and you better make sure he shows up on time for film sessions, because those are both
3: You know what? He's going to show up during the playoffs, right? Like, if he's healthy, do you think he's going to get outplayed, you know, by Paul Reed?
0: Golden on Hammer and Emmett. Game 7 tonight. Tip just after 8 Eastern. The Knicks await the winner in the Eastern Conference Final. In the NFL, Aaron Rodgers will return in 2026. Four-time MVP signing a one-year deal to go back to the Steelers worth up to $25 million. Expected to include a base salary between $22 and $23 million with additional incentives available. Rodgers will report to Monday's OTAs, finish the season completing just under 66% of his throws, his best mark since 2021, throwing for just over 3,300 yards with 24 touchdowns and 7 interceptions, reuniting with former head coach Mike McCarthy. In baseball, Mets double up the Yankees 6-3. Mark Vientos driving in 3 for the win.
4: Hey, it's Evan Cohen. Coming up Monday, the Knicks and Thunder have been waiting for their next opponents. I'll tell you just how concerned they should be about rust. It's Unsportsmanlike, 6 a.m. Eastern, right here on ESPN Radio, ESPN2, and ESPNU.

0: 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Peter Burns.
1: Hello, Peter. I'm going to need you to go ahead and come in on Sunday, okay? Thanks.
0: Courtney Cronin.
2: Courtney.
3: Courtney, are you there?
4: The United States of Courtney.
2: Oh, yeah. Courtney is migrating.
4: Courtney and Courtney Frog.
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5: Yes, it is, but no Peter Burns today. He's out at a Ramanink Golf Club covering the PGA Championship, which is set to be a wild one today. We've got 21 golfers within four shots of the lead. Awesome stuff ahead and awesome stuff that we're going to get into with you here right on the best week ever. Gabe Neitzel, Courtney Cronin, hanging out with you on this Sunday morning. Let's welcome in Tim Bontemps, ESPN NBA analyst, here to break down all that's going on right now. We still have an Eastern Conference semifinals game that has to be wrapped up. Game 7 tonight in Detroit, Cavs and Pistons. We've been talking all morning, Tim, that we don't really know what this Detroit team is. They've staved off elimination multiple times this season in the playoffs, in the first round against Orlando, and now a couple times against the Cavs as recently as Friday night. Do you have an answer as to who and what this team is?
6: With a star in Cade Cunningham and, you know, a lot of guys who are inconsistent and uneven players, and that's sort of been the thing that has caused them to fluctuate their performance through these playoffs. I mean, they very well might not have gotten out of the first round at all if Franz Wagner hadn't gotten hurt in game 5 of that Magic series when the Pistons were down 3-1. But Detroit came back and won that series, and it's sort of been the same thing against Cleveland. Jalen Duren, their all-star and potentially all-NBA center, has been very inconsistent at best, oftentimes just a non-factor. So he was much better in game 6. Asar Thompson is a terrific defensive player, but pretty poor offensive player. The reverse is true for Duncan Robinson. I mean, they just have a lot of guys that either excel at one end of the court or have played below their expectations. And they look like a team that has not had a lot of playoff experience and has not really been in these spots before, which is why they have some pretty sloppy and uncharacteristic turnovers at times.

0: particularly on the fast break. So this hasn't been the prettiest series. I certainly think whoever wins, whether it's Detroit or Cleveland, is going to be a pretty heavy underdog against the Knicks with the way they're playing. But all that matters for both sides is just try to get one more win tonight and give themselves a chance in the conference finals. We'll see who can come out on top.
1: Other than Cade Cunningham, who are you expecting to step up for the Pistons tonight?
0: Well, I'm not really expecting anybody on either team to step up because both of these teams have been wildly inconsistent and all over the place. So it's going to be interesting to see how this game goes. But the guy who needs to step up for Detroit is Jalen Duren, who I just mentioned, who has been pretty poor in this series. And frankly, throughout these playoffs, it's been a big disappointment coming off of the terrific season he had, the breakout year he had, making his first All-Star team, very likely making his first All-NBA team sometime later this week. He finally started to look like himself in game six. He was throwing people around inside, getting offensive rebounds, making plays in the paint. He's been benched repeatedly in these playoffs for Paul Reed, who's come off the bench and been Detroit's best center a lot of times, also better than Isaiah Stewart. And that was an area with those guys inside against Cleveland's front line where I thought the Pistons could really have an advantage in the series, and it hasn't necessarily played out that way. So if Durant can have a game tonight like he did in game six, if I'm the Pistons, I feel really good about my chances of advancing to the conference finals.
2: Tim Bontemps, ESPN NBA analyst, joining us here on Best Week Ever. The Knicks are waiting right now. They'll find out tonight who they're going to be playing Tuesday. That's game one of the Eastern Conference Finals. And the OG Anunoby injury news about his hamstring, how he feels, it sounds like it's in a better spot than it was when he dealt with the same thing in that Piston series back in 2024. So that's great news. They're likely to get their best player at least the one who's been performing the best in the postseason back at some point soon. Is this going to be an instance where they make quick work of whoever it is, Cavs or Pistons, just knowing that both of those teams just went seven in back-to-back series? They're facing a team that feels like it kicked into a different gear midway through that Atlanta series, had no problem with Philly. How do you see that playing out without even knowing who the opponent's going to be?
0: They certainly should. I mean, the way they've played, they've been, as you said correctly, the most dominant team in the Eastern Conference playoffs so far, and won seven games in a row, and most of them by a lot of points, and they're playing great. So certainly the pressure is going to be on the Knicks to win that series and win it comfortably, because they're going to walk into it as very heavy favorites, and deservedly so, because they're playing great, and both of these teams have looked mediocre at best, the Pistons and the Cavs, through both of the first two rounds. I mean, they both played 14, they'll play their 14th game each tonight. Obviously both coming off seven-game series in the first round. Neither team was impressive in the first round. They've both not been very impressive in this one. So OG Anunoby does seem to be on track to play in game one on Tuesday, which would be great news for both he and for the Knicks. But yeah, the Knicks should be heavy favorites based off form in these playoffs. And if they're not able to win that series, it's certainly going to be a massive disappointment, because everyone here in New York is ready for them to be in the finals.
1: Tim, does the loser of tonight's game enter the Giannis sweepstakes?
0: I don't think so if Detroit loses, because the Pistons have been pretty consistent about trying to have a long window here and in building out a long runway for this group going forward. And even if they do lose, it will be a disappointment, certainly, based off of how their regular season went. But this is a team that was certainly not expecting to be the number one seed in the Eastern Conference, and I think knows it has work to do to truly become a championship-level team. I do think if the Cavs lose this game, there's a whole lot of change coming for Cleveland. This is a team that is the only second-apron team in the NBA. They have the most expensive roster in the league. This was a group that entered the season as co-favorites with the Knicks to break through and make the NBA Finals. They have not made the conference finals without LeBron James since 1992. They have never made the NBA Finals at all without LeBron. And this is a huge opportunity for Kenny Atkinson, their coach, for Donovan Mitchell, who's never made out of the second round as a player. James Harden hasn't made it out of the second round since 2018 in Houston. Has had a lot of second round losses since then. For a lot of people on this team, it's a big opportunity to break through and win. And if they do not win, like I said, I expect them to be right in the mix for whether it's Giannis or other significant moves to try to change the roster. And it's going to be a very busy offseason, I think, in Cleveland. So certainly, while there's always pressure, I don't ever believe there's not pressure on a team in a game seven to advance, no matter what part of their life cycle of the team they're in. Certainly, this is a game that could define a lot of things in Cleveland for a pretty long period of time moving forward.
2: Well, since we're on the gear of Giannis and switching gears now to the Western Conference, as we saw the Minnesota Timberwolves no-show the other night, and they are out. It is going to be the Spurs and the Oklahoma City Thunder headed to the Western Conference Finals beginning tomorrow. It makes me wonder, are they, meaning the Timberwolves, are they a Giannis away? Is that their thinking right now, that they have to go out and get another superstar to play alongside Anthony Edwards to be able to get back to the West Finals and get beyond that the way they weren't able to this year?
0: Well, I mean, sure, it'd be nice if they could add a superstar to their roster. They just don't really have the ammunition to theoretically go do that. So it will be interesting to see what their summer looks like. And look, I think whether it's the Timberwolves or any other team in the West that's not Oklahoma City or San Antonio, when you're looking at those two teams going forward, I mean, you've got, arguably the three best players moving forward on the Spurs are all on their rookie deal still, and Victor Wembanyama, Stephon Castle, and Dylan Harper. And the Thunder have, I think two guys over 30 on the entire roster, and their whole core is basically all guys in their early to mid-20s. So I mean, these two teams should be set up for what has a chance to be one of the all-time iconic rivalries in the history of the league over the next 5 to 10 years as they go back and forth atop the West. And everybody else has got a titanic challenge to try to catch up and keep up with them. And, Minnesota is probably going to be one of the first teams to really tear down the barrel of that with, Anthony Edwards getting closer to his prime and most of this roster in its 30s and without a lot of draft capital to really add to the team to continue to be the kind of team it's been the past couple of seasons. So I think it's going to be a pretty fascinating offseason there. And but as you correctly point out, there's a lot of work to be done if they want to try to get to the level of the Thunder and the Spurs, which is the same position that basically everybody else in the West is in.
1: Well, with that series, who do you give the advantage to in the West? Spurs dominated the Thunder throughout the course of the regular season. But again, this is kind of the first time through the postseason with this core for San Antonio, and the Thunder have that championship experience.
0: I expect the Thunder to win the series. There really isn't an analog for a team to in the Spurs position to go all the way through and win. The best comparison is the Penny Hardaway, Shaquille O'Neal Magic back in 1995, who never won a playoff series as a franchise and then made it to the finals, where obviously they ended up losing to Hakeem Olajuwon and the Rockets in the finals that year. I do think the Spurs can win the series. Victor is a singular force, frankly, unlike anything we've probably ever seen in the sport. And those young guards, I think, are going to be the key to the series. Stephon Castle and Dylan Harper, can they continue to play at the level they have? In the four losses that the Thunder had to the Spurs this season, San Antonio shot 36% from three, Thunder shot 32. That, I think, is going to be a key thing in the series. If the Thunder can make shots against San Antonio, I expect they will win. I still think Shai Gilgeous-Alexander is going to be the best player in the series. He's about to almost certainly win his second MVP award tonight when that award is announced. But like I said, it's got a chance to be an iconic series, an iconic rivalry. And if San Antonio manages to win the series this year with these guys all just getting started, it could be a very long decade for the rest of the NBA.
2: We'll end with it on this, because I know people have brought up that conversation, Tim, of, are we watching the next Warriors dynasty in action? If the Oklahoma City Thunder win back-to-back here. It doesn't feel like there's much of a through line other than the fact that it would just be the number of championships that this team could be in line for. How do you see that?
0: A through line to what?
2: To the Warriors dynasty. Like, there are people who are saying if Oklahoma City wins two, then they are going to be this era's version of the Warriors, of the mid-2010s, of the championships that those teams won. I don't know if it's maybe because of the lack of star power and names, but it doesn't feel like there is a through line from one to the other. How do you see it?
0: Well, I mean, nobody really was thinking the Warriors were going to do that when they won the first one either. And then when they went 73-9 the next year, people sort of doubted them all the way through then too. I mean, I do think there's a lot of similarities between their situation and the one the Thunder are in. I mean, Thunder, you know, obviously broke through, won 68 games last year and won the title. Warriors won 66 in 2015. That title was sort of written off for a variety of reasons by when the Warriors won. Same thing, I think, happened to the Thunder. They didn't come back and win 73 games this year, but they won 64 while basically never having their full team available. And like that Warriors team, they've got a bunch of young players who are ascending stars who have a chance to have a 6-8-10 year run together potentially. And you know, the only thing I think that's really standing in the way of them definitely ripping off a few titles is the fact that they're about to face this team with Victor Wembanyama and Stephon Castle and Dylan Harper that has the chance to do the same thing. So I actually think what we're looking at is what the Warriors and Thunder, I think, had the chance to be 10 years ago. And, you know, if the Thunder had not blown that 3-1 lead to the Warriors, I think they win the title that year. Kevin Durant probably stays in Oklahoma City, and they and the Warriors are then battling back and forth for the next few years atop the Western Conference. And I think that's what we're headed towards, is sort of the alternate history of what the back half of that 2010 decade was going to look like if Kevin Durant had left the Thunder, and that these two teams right now are the two best teams in the NBA. And I think they're probably going to remain that way for the next few years. And, you know, this is probably the first of what should be several battles in the conference finals, which could be de facto NBA finals. And it's going to be incredible theater to watch.
2: It is going to be awesome. And it starts tomorrow, game one, Western Conference Finals. It'll be the Spurs and it will be the Thunder. And he's Tim Bontemps, ESPN senior NBA writer, joining us here on Best Week Ever. Appreciate it, Tim. Thanks for the time.
0: Anytime, guys. 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

0: Gabe Neitzel, Courtney Cronin, Best Week Ever, ESPN Radio, and the ESPN app. The show, as always, presented by Progressive Insurance. Got a Game 7 coming your way tonight. You can hear it right here on ESPN Radio between the Cavs and the Pistons. The winner of that one goes to the Eastern Conference Finals. What a week it was in the NBA, the NFL, the schedule release, LeBron James. We've got all of it with this.
1: Big Magic Johnson. What has he done?
2: He's got winners. I want people that want to win.
3: Not a game. Not a game. Not a game. We talking about
4: playoffs.
5: I'm a man. I'm
6: who we thought they were. That's why we took the damn field.
7: Biggest sound from the week ever.
0: Lakers made a very quick exit in the second round. They played the Oklahoma City Thunder, a team that's well-rested going into the Western Conference Finals, where they will meet the San Antonio Spurs. And here's what LeBron James had to say about his future decision, whether he's going to continue to play.
8: LeBron, if you don't know what the future holds, I guess that means inherently this could be it. Do you allow yourself to kind of those last handshakes in this last press conference?
9: Last handshakes? No, I don't know. Cause I have no idea. I mean, none of us in here know what the future holds. Nobody has any idea what the future holds, and I don't either. Like I said, I'll take time to recalibrate and look over the season and see what's best for my future. And when I get to that point, everyone will know.
0: Okay, so undecided about his future right now. Does this mean that I have to circle the ESPYs, Gabe, as the time for LeBron James to come out and say, I know some of you think I'm going to retire, but that day is not today?
4: I mean, do you think a world exists, Courtney, where LeBron is going to go through his final NBA season and we don't know it? Or is he going to have a retirement tour?
0: If Dwayne Wade got a retirement tour, I don't mean that with any disrespect, but
4: no.
0: If he got one, LeBron's getting one. No question in my mind. He could play until he's 50, as long as he gets that retirement tour where every stadium celebrates him the last time he'll be here, the last time he'll be there. That's the only way this works.
4: So I'm 100% there with you. So, yes. And again, LeBron doesn't know where he might play next year, but I think he's got an idea. Okay, I mean, he's talked about it. What you have to do in the offseason at his age to get ready for the rigors of an 82-game season, like, he's going to have to start some of that pretty quick. So I'm guessing he's got an idea of if he wants to play or not. Where that is, that's fair. Who knows where that is? But I think he knows he wants to play.
0: Who knows where Giannis is going to play either next year? That's a topic we can get into a little bit further. But it made me think of what Miles Turner said this week on the Game Recognized Game podcast. Couple shots taken at Giannis and a couple more at his former head coach, Doc Rivers.
10: Doc Rivers, he didn't find anybody. Guys were late all the time. Guys were, showing up to film whenever they wanted to show up. Guys were missing meetings. Like, it was one of the craziest things I've personally ever experienced. We literally, if the plane took off at 2 o'clock, we weren't leaving until 4:30. I'm being so serious, bro. It was crazy, though. Guys were hours late to the plane. It got to the point where I knew not to show up until like an hour after they said the plane was taken off. It was crazy.
11: So who's the teammate that's most likely to be late? Well, all of yours, obviously, because nobody gets fined.
10: Giannis. Giannis is going to show up whenever he wants, really. I think that this kind of just came with the territory that. And once I kind of saw what was going down, I was like, hey, man, more power to you. They ain't going to fine you. Do what you do.
11: Right.
10: Except when we're going to Dallas. That's when I was like, all right, come on.
0: Dang, Miles Turner's been there for a cup of coffee. And he's already taken shots like this at his current teammate and former head coach.
4: Yeah, and look, the more that comes out, especially how the Doc Rivers tenure went for the Bucks, it explains a lot about why this team finished so far out of even the play-in, despite having Giannis and Miles Turner, and again, in a not very deep Eastern Conference, to not even be sniffing the play-in. Nobody's being held accountable. Obviously not a great look for Giannis either, if he's just kind of checking out and showing up late. For team departures.
0: Yeah, if he's the one who's making the plane late, I mean, I guess you are a superstar, but come on, that's not how a leader acts. Real quick, I do want to hear from Anthony Edwards, Timberwolves guard, about why his team can't seem to get over the hump.
12: You see anything consistent, Ant, across 2 years ago, the West Finals, last year's West Finals? The biggest thing that's maybe causing you guys to come up short in these series, or like one thing that you're seeing again and again that's making it tough?
13: Good question. No comment.
0: Ooh, we got a good question, but a no comment out of that one. How do you decipher that?
4: I think it's a personnel issue for the Minnesota Timberwolves. And who knows if they're actually going to spend the money. They don't have any. I mean, they spent all those draft picks and that capital to get Rudy Gobert. So I don't know how they fundamentally improve this roster to get them over the hump.
0: Yeah, I do. I want to carry this one over because I do think that there is a lot of meat on the Giannis bone that the Timberwolves are going to be gnawing at. That's coming up next. Plus, Game 7, Cavs-Pistons. We get you ready. 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
1: I'm Nick DeLuca. Good Sunday morning. NBA has a Game 7 tonight. A spot in the Eastern Conference Final on the line in Detroit. The Pistons and the Cavs. Detroit 4-0 when facing elimination this postseason. The most wins in a season in franchise history, could become the seventh team to win 5-plus games facing elimination, and the first since the Celtics back in 2023. Game 7 tonight, tip-off just after 8 Eastern. The Knicks await the winner in the Eastern Conference Final. In the NFL, Aaron Rodgers back in Pittsburgh. Four-time MVP signing a one-year deal to return to the Steelers worth up to $25 million. 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
2: Look, the Steelers really didn't have a choice. This doesn't make necessarily, at least in my opinion, the Steelers contenders. So it's like, okay, you sign him for one more year, then what? I mean, then what are we looking at?
1: Rodgers expected to report to OTAs beginning tomorrow. Finished last season completing just under 66% of his throws, his best mark since 2021. Threw for just over 3,300 yards, 24 touchdowns to 7 interceptions. Final round at the PGA Championship at Aronimink today. Alex Smalley entering Sunday with a two-shot lead after shooting 2-under yesterday. 14 players had at least a share of the lead at some point during round 3. 11 of those major champions within 5 shots heading into today.
3: 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From the NBA to the NHL playoffs to the PGA Championship, I'll react to it all in my upon further review at 7 a.m. Eastern. It's on Sportsmanlike weekday mornings at 6, right here on ESPN Radio, ESPN2, and ESPNU.
4: That's Janet Jackson. Part of our music theme for the day. Rachel, when was her birthday?
5: Earlier this week.
4: Okay.
5: I do not have the date in front of me.
4: I like that you had a conglomeration, little cocktail of songs today. So it's Darius Rucker's birthday, Janet Jackson's birthday, and who else, or was that it?
5: Stevie Wonder.
4: Stevie Wonder. We played, of course, what we just came back with last break. So those are our music theme. That's our music theme for today. I like that you picked a couple, because three great artists, you can't just go with one. Good stuff. Best week ever. ESPN Radio, ESPN app. Gabe Neitzel, Courtney Cronin hanging out with you on this Sunday afternoon, Sunday morning. And this Sunday afternoon, we've got some great baseball on the way on ESPN Radio. It's the Royals hosting the Tigers. 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That starts on Tuesday. The Western Conference final starts Monday, and it's going to be between the Oklahoma City Thunder looking for back-to-back championships. As Tim Bontemps, ESPN NBA writer, joined us a little bit ago, mentioned that, you know, tonight we should also find out that Shai Gilgeous-Alexander probably wins the MVP, another one for him, deservedly so. But it's the San Antonio Spurs and the Thunder, and not the Minnesota Timberwolves and the Oklahoma City Thunder. I need you to hear Anthony Edwards one more time. So in Game 6 the other night, this team gets dominated start to finish. They were never in it, even though there were moments where it felt like, oh, it's getting closer. It's a 29-point lead to they're only an 18-point deficit. The Timberwolves were nowhere in this game. Here's what Anthony Edwards, a star guard for the Minnesota Timberwolves, had to say about why his team keeps coming up short.
6: You see anything consistent, Ant, across, you know, 2 years ago, the West Finals, last year's West Finals, the biggest thing that's maybe causing you guys to come up short in these series, or like one thing that you're seeing again and again that's making it tough?
7: Good question. No comment.
4: So that's Anthony Edwards giving a good question, which usually comes with an answer, but this one came with a no comment. Who is he most upset with here? I don't think it's Chris Finch.
8: I don't agree.
4: I think Finch should be safe. There should be no talk of him being on the hot seat. His team went to the West Finals, back-to-back years, bowed out in 6 to a very good Spurs team that's going to play in the West Finals. Is this a pointed comment at one Julius Randle in specific, or am I reading too much into that?
0: No, I think it could be Julius Randle, which then I think points to ownership and management. And I can't help but think, Courtney, every time I look at the Timberwolves and I see them in the postseason, I think of Anthony Edwards, I think of the first time they went to the Western Conference Finals when Karl Anthony Towns was still on the team before they traded him to New York. And like Ant and Karl Anthony Towns would do all their pressers together. And it just seemed like they were incredibly close, and it felt like a good pairing. And the Timberwolves decided to blow that up. For whatever reasons, they decided to do that. They send Cat off to New York. And last year was kind of a shock that they made it to the Western Conference Finals. Honestly, I was surprised, especially as beat up, and then some of the injuries that they suffered in the first round, that they got to the second round this year. But I look at those teams now, the last 2 years, of if I'm shocked you're getting that far, that probably means there's some flaws within the roster. And I think that goes back to what you said. As good of a player as Julius Randle can be, I just never saw the fit with him and Anthony Edwards. I just don't think that those are two guys that are going to lead you to the promised land and get you over the hump and get you to an NBA Finals for the first time in franchise history.
4: Yeah.
0: So it's just a flawed roster, and I think he realizes that his team's just not good enough. We keep talking about the Spurs and how deep and young and fun they are. That roster for the T-Wolves, outside of Anthony Edwards, can't hold a candle to that roster.
4: They got humbled in this series, like truly like high proportions of being humbled. So they lost games by 38 points, by 29 points, by 30 points. That's how they got wiped out of the Western Conference semifinals, and they're looking at their future right now, and the San Antonio Spurs are getting ready for the Oklahoma City Thunder tomorrow. This team feels further away from a championship than it has at any other point in the last 4 years. And even when that was a slugfest last year against the Thunder and then playing against the Denver Nuggets 2 years ago, like, this is a team that I feel kind of, I don't want to say directionless, but it doesn't feel like there's a strategy to continue with things as is, with the roster currently as is. Rudy Gobert was an absolute star in that Denver series. There are times where he no-showed, and I get it. Like, his primary matchup's Victor Wembanyama, and those two made some good basketball for us to watch. But so many of these games felt like they were lacking something. And I'm wondering, like, is it, for Minnesota, that is it that they're lacking a superstar? Is this something that would lead to them saying, all right, we know we can get there, but with the core constructed as it is, this won't continue on the right path if it stays this way? Could it mean that they are into thinking, at least, about Giannis Antetokounmpo? Is that their go out, break the bank, do whatever you have to do to go get the superstar from Milwaukee, pair him with Anthony Edwards, and get this team over the hump? It would be one thing to think that, but as Jamal Crawford, NBC Sports NBA analyst, said on the Rich Eisen show, trading Giannis away won't be an easy feat, no matter who's trying to acquire his talents.
8: Who has enough to go for it?
9: Good question.
8: Who has enough to go for it?
9: Well, we always mention the Heat when it comes down to it, but I don't know if they have enough, right?
8: I don't know if they have enough, though. He would fit there perfectly,
9: right?
8: But I don't know if they have enough to get him. Like, you're going to need, let's just assume you're going to need a star player.
9: Mm-hmm.
8: You're going to need a young star on the rise, and you're going to need a ton of picks. So who has that kind of package to put together to say, all right, we'll put our chips on the table for Giannis? And then Milwaukee saying, you know what, we may not get even exchange, but if he's not happy, we're not getting a happy Giannis either. If that's the case, I don't know. Then we have to take a deal.
4: So I'm glad that you're on, Gabe, because you reside in Milwaukee, you work for ESPN Milwaukee, you cover the Bucks, you follow this closely. And I go back to a point in the regular season, right around the time of the trade deadline, where we were hearing buzz, not just about Golden State, not just about Miami, but that the Timberwolves were interested in making something happen, that Giannis was reportedly interested in being paired with Anthony Edwards. And like, this is a complicated multi-team deal to get done, and we knew why it didn't happen in the regular season. Now that they exited, now that you would think that interest should still be there, like, does this feel more realistic than some of the other teams that are being rumored to want to get into the Giannis sweepstakes once July hits?
0: It doesn't seem realistic to me for the Minnesota Timberwolves to go after Giannis, because they gave up all those picks to get Rudy Gobert, and now this, you know, at the draft this year, they'll have two picks that they can trade in 2028 and 2032. That's it. And you heard Jamal Crawford describe the ideal package for the Bucks, and even if they don't get that, which I doubt they will, because there aren't enough teams that can give you that Uber package that you're looking for someone like Giannis, who's a young player? Okay, we've got two picks to trade. Who's a young player that they can trade Milwaukee? Who's another young player that they could trade to get more picks to sweeten the pot and make it a three-team deal? The problem with this roster...
4: Like I can't really go... is it worth that much? You know what I mean?
0: Yeah. That's that, and that's ultimately the problem is I don't know how much of that roster are you willing to mortgage to try to make that big swing for Giannis, and then what's left?
4: Yeah.
0: Because it's in today's NBA, Courtney, it's not just, oh, we've got a big three, and then we'll figure out the rest of the roster the way Miami was when LeBron was there and we had the first big three of him, Bosh, and Wade. It's, okay, how, you look at the two teams that are going to be facing off in the Western Conference tomorrow. Those are good, deep rosters. It's not just a couple of stars at the top.
4: And homegrown rosters.
0: Yeah, well, and that's why they're so deep, because the talent's pretty cheap right now, because they haven't signed these huge deals. And even if that's not a good enough example for you, look back at Indiana last year, making the finals. It was a deeper roster. They could go into their bench. They had interchangeable pieces. So for Minnesota, maybe they could cobble together something. But my question is, if you're able to do that, what else are you going to have other than Anthony Edwards and Giannis? Because you need more than those two to take out OKC or San Antonio.
4: It's a weird fit to think about Giannis and Rudy Gobert being in the front court together, right? Like you've...
0: Yeah, because the problem with Giannis is you need spacing. You need, you need to have that big guy who can shoot, and that's obviously not Rudy.
4: Like in the Bucks, I was trying to like rack my brain around like who would they want that the Timberwolves would actually be willing to part ways with. They're going to want Jaden McDaniels.
0: Mm-hmm.
4: Do you think that the Timberwolves are going to want to give up on the growth? Like you talk about homegrown players, somebody who has been with that team for a number of years and has become a foundational piece for that franchise. By the way, he also had an awesome playoffs by and large throughout most, you know, majority of these first two rounds. Like that's your chip. That's your chip that they're going to want. And I just don't know if like, does Giannis really want to go to the West? That's a big thing.
0: I don't think so.
4: I think he wants to stay in the East, because if you're in the West now, you've got to bring in. You've got Shea. You've got Victor Wembanyama. You've got mm-hmm. Nikola Jokic. Like, all of those guys are going to be in your way. If you, in all the reporting that we've heard that Giannis wants to stay in the Eastern Conference, he's got an easier path towards the title on a different team, which is why I think you continue to hear about the Knicks and some of the other Miami Heat, as we heard Jamal Crawford say there, why logically that makes sense. I think that this is more complicated than for the Minnesota Timberwolves, how they actually get back to the Western Conference Finals. They're at a fork in the road now in a way that even in years past when they came up short, still felt like, hey, we're on the right track. We're going to make it. We're going to be there soon. Now it doesn't feel like that. It feels like they are a little bit lost. Well, into this offseason.
0: And the question, it's really the first true offseason that they have with the new ownership group. Because I think it was either late June, early July, when that was finally approved last year. When the Alex Rodriguez, Mark Lohr group came in and officially took over this franchise. How much are they willing to spend? How much are they willing to make these big splash moves? Because that's what it comes down to in the NBA. You can have a creative GM that might be able to put this deal together, but are they going to approve it? Are they going to say yes? And that's the other part of this that we have to continue to learn about the Minnesota Timberwolves is what does this ownership group want out of this team, and how far are they willing to go to chase and try to achieve a championship?
4: It's a lot of moving parts and no shortage of complications on what this trade could look like. They can do it, but is it worth it in the long run if you have to mortgage the future and the future after that in order to get something that might not work, knowing that you would still be shorthanded elsewhere? Like, I would love to see Anthony Edwards and Giannis on the same team. The world deserves to see that, but I just don't think it's realistic to give up everything else when you are short of draft picks because of that trade from 2022 that you're still paying for, effectively.
0: Even though, as somebody who has watched this play out with Giannis and the Bucks here in Milwaukee, where they have mortgaged everything to try to get another championship for Giannis, it didn't work out, and I would say it was still worth it because it kept Giannis around and it kept you relevant. Mm-hmm. Because now the question is, if you don't mortgage some of that future, does Anthony Edwards want to be there? And you don't want to lose Ant. Like, he is the lifeblood of that franchise. He has made that team exciting. And as a small market guy, I don't want Anthony Edwards to want to leave Minnesota. I want him to stay there. I want these guys to stay in these small markets and try to chase down those championships the way that Giannis was able to do with the Bucks. But if they don't make a move, especially after we heard him giving a no comment as to why they can't get over the hump, you're going to have to do something to try to make sure that he continues to be happy and think that he can try to chase down a championship in a tough, granted, and again, that's bad luck for Minnesota, that it's a tough Western Conference, but you can't do nothing and expect that Anthony Edwards is going to be fine with sticking around and hitting his head against a ceiling in the second round, maybe the Western Conference Finals.
4: It's going to be an interesting offseason for the Minnesota Timberwolves, and of course, the Giannis sweepstakes just about to get started here as more teams exit the postseason and find their way towards figuring out what their summer plans are going to be and if they're going to contain plans of trying to go get the superstar from Milwaukee. All right, the way we end off each and every show is we'll tell you who had the best week ever, who had the worst week ever. A little spoiler alert, being mentioned in an article with the word cheap next to your name means that you're instantly going into that worst week ever category. That's what happens when we come back. Best week ever, ESPN Radio, ESPN app.
10: Coming up on the Monday edition of Unsportsmanlike with Evan Cohen, Chris Canty, and me, Michelle Smallman. I've studied the NFL schedule, which means I'm going to tell you the exact week when Fernando Mendoza and other rookie quarterbacks will get their first start this season. 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
0: 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Come on.
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0: just about an hour. We've got Game 7 between the Cavs and the Pistons. Going to be a good one. The winner goes to the Eastern Conference Finals, where they'll face the New York Knicks. Little wagon wheel to send you off into having a great Sunday. Whatever you're doing, we appreciate you spending your time with us here on Best Week Ever, ESPN Radio and the ESPN app. Gabe Neitzel, Courtney Cronin with you here. The way we end off each and every show, we tell you who had the best week ever and who had the worst week ever. And, of course, we always start with the negative first.
1: I want to be the best of the worst.
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3: Oh, no, this is terrible.
0: So Tom Dundon, I believe I'm pronouncing that properly, is the new Portland Trail Blazers owner and made headlines for something that isn't great. And I don't know if you want to be known as cheap and wear that as a badge of honor. This man certainly does. He was on Game Over, the podcast with Max Kellerman and Rich Paul, and he went viral because he was talking about making his team staff check out of their hotel to avoid late fees. And he said he would do it all over again, that explaining in a Phoenix hotel the team was staying at, they didn't have late checkout. He wanted to let his players and the coaching staff rest, do whatever they needed to do, but he did not want to pay for the whole support staff. So there's obviously other people that travel with teams. Didn't want to pay for an additional night. So he made the support staff stay in the hotel's ballroom to work during that time and said, if that's too hard for people, then I'm not right for them. I want that culture, end quote. Yikes. That's not culture. That's not culture. That's being cheap.
4: That's not culture. I think he's confusing what culture actually is within an organization. I think you want people who want to work for the organization not be consistently inconvenienced. Look, 29 other teams have figured this out, and somehow the Blazers have decided, nope, we know a better way to do this and avoid the late fees anytime we're checking out of a hotel. Unbelievable. Not great. We just talked about this a little bit. Not a great week for the Bucks or Giannis or Doc Rivers. I'll throw Miles Turner in there as well because he's kind of, you know, throwing some people under the bus. Doc not holding people accountable last year. Giannis showing up late for when team is trying to leave on a plane. Just not a great week overall for that organization.
0: Not a great week for Anthony Edwards either. We've been talking about what's next for the Minnesota Timberwolves. Well, Anthony Edwards is probably thinking about what's next with 8 minutes to go in the fourth quarter of a blowout. They lost by 30 points in Game 6. It wasn't close, but he found his way into the San Antonio Spurs huddle and was given handshakes, high fives, hugs to Victor Wembanyama, Stephon Castle, et cetera, et cetera. The game was still going on. So I'm going to say Anthony Edwards' worst week ever and the Minnesota Timberwolves coaching staff, because you can't blame Ant for doing that when he wasn't playing because they had already pulled all the starters and put the third stringers in, but certainly got roasted for it on the broadcast in the postgame show, and rightfully so.
4: Bad week for Bryson DeChambeau as well. Missed the cut at the PGA. Again, that's going on right now over on ESPN+. Our guy Peter Burns going to be part of the featured group coverage. Bryson missed the cut. He has now missed the cut in 3 out of the last 4 majors. So he has not been a factor in the biggest tournaments of the year.
0: What do you think it is?
4: I think just a lot of the noise around the tour he currently occupies doesn't help. A lot of distractions there. He just hasn't been playing well.
0: About to say, I don't know, do you think maybe he's a little distracted by his YouTube?
4: That doesn't help right now for him. Yeah, there's a lot going on with Bryson. I don't think we've got time to dive into everything going on with Bryson DeChambeau.
0: Nah, because we got to hit this. Hit it. Best of the best.
1: You're simply the best.
2: Who had the best week ever?
0: Ultimate troll job from Dylan Brooks. Phoenix Suns enforcer sitting courtside to watch the Lakers get swept by the Oklahoma City Thunder. I usually would say that's kind of a shady thing to do and put him in worst week ever, but man, do you see the smile on that man's face watching LeBron get bounced?
4: Time of his life. How about the NFL? Because they have turned the schedule release. Courtney, do you have a friend who turns their birthday, not just into a birthday, but a birth, like, oh, it's my birthday week, and you got to do all... That's what the NFL schedule release is now. Because not only did it come out on Thursday, oh, we got to announce the international games on Wednesday, and then Shefty's tweeting out different games that are happening on Monday, on Tuesday. It is NFL schedule release week.
0: It's like the Combine, how they made it into a week-long event, primetime event. The schedule release is no different. Shaquille O'Neal finished his thesis, got his master's, and then when he was announced at graduation over the weekend, he was announced as Shaquille, I hate Charles Barkley O'Neal. Absolutely diabolical in the best possible way.
4: Can't wait to see that and Charles' reaction on Inside the NBA. What about our guy Mikey C? Mikey, pretty good week for you, right, buddy?
5: Yeah, I'll be celebrating my 40th birthday for the 10th time pretty soon. So this is my last week in the 40s. So
0: hey, Mikey, what are you going to do for your birthday?
5: We're debating West Hartford or going axe throwing or casino. There's some options on the
0: table.
5: What
0: about a rage room? I feel like you would be good at one.
5: Yeah, I wouldn't mind one of those.
6: Well, there is one in Bristol. Good idea.
5: Really?
6: That idea.
5: All right, put it on the list.
0: The White Sox, congratulations to them. They're over 500 for the first time in 4 years. They have great giveaways. Ronda Rousey, congratulations on an incredible career, which officially came to an end last night. 17 seconds, all it took for her to take down Gina Carano. That's going to do it for us. Myron and Matt take you through the rest of your Sunday afternoon. Coming up next on ESPN Radio and the ESPN app.
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0: on the Spurs. In the East, Knicks waiting for the winner of Game 7 tonight, the Pistons and the Cavs in Detroit. Pistons have been great with their backs against the wall this postseason, 4-0 when facing elimination. ESPN Radio's Freddie Coleman looking for some help for Cade Cunningham tonight.
1: I'll give a pass to Cade Cunningham. I'm not making excuses for him. But at the same time, how much more can he do? He had his fifth 35, at least 35 points in a playoff game. He was doing everything. Defense, offense, passing, leadership. The brother was worn out trying to overcome the sins of people like Jalen Durham and everybody else who was supposed to help him but did not step up their game.
0: Coleman on Freddie and Harry. Game 7 tonight, tip just after 8 Eastern. In the NFL, Aaron Rodgers back in Pittsburgh. Four-time MVP signing a one-year deal with the Steelers worth up to $25 million to return for year 22 in the NFL. We'll report to OTAs tomorrow, reuniting with former head coach Mike McCarthy.
2: Here's Michelle Smallman, and coming up Monday, I've studied the NFL schedule, which means I'll tell you the exact week when Fernando Mendoza and other rookie quarterbacks will get their first start this season. It's on Sportsmanlike, 6 a.m. Eastern, right here on ESPN Radio, ESPN 2, and ESPN U.
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1: And that darn 6'4" from Kentucky,
0: Matt Jones.
2: The level of fireworks in my neighborhood, and I've been here a long time, was unlike anything I'd ever heard. It sounded like I was in a war documentary or something, and it was coming through the microphone. I called the non-emergency number.
3: See, wait a minute. You called the police.
2: I did.
3: On people shooting fireworks.
2: It wasn't normal fireworks. It was like M80s. It was dynamite. There were grenades.
0: Myron Metcalf.
2: At one point, I think I heard a bazooka. There was a missile launcher. My neighborhood shouldn't sound like a documentary on 9. It shouldn't sound like I'm taking enemy fire in my neighborhood, in my living room.
3: One person writes, Matt, does he go up to little kids with lemonade stands and ask to see their
2: permits?
3: Say
2: that. Dude, y'all are taking it too far.
3: Randy in North Carolina.
4: Myron, what in the world? 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
3: It's another Sunday morning, and that means Matt and Myron with Matt Jones, Myron Metcalf here on ESPN Radio. ESPN app, Sirius XM Channel 80, presented by Progressive Insurance. It is a great morning here in Kentucky. Myron's in Minneapolis. We'd love to hear from you. You can text the text machine 772-774-5254 or call 888-SAY-ESPN. Myron, big day of sports. You know, May Saturdays make me happy because you can just turn. You can be like, okay, here are softball regionals. There's the PGA Championship. Here are random people fighting. Over here's the Preakness. Over here's the playoffs. There's so much going on, and I enjoy that for my sort of skedaddled mind.
2: No, yeah, it's a good time, I think, to be a sports fan. College sports, a lot of cool college sports. Obviously, the NBA coming down to the final stages. NHL is as well. It's one of those days you just turn on the TV and you can just kind of let it stay on ESPN all day and you'll see some great sports.
3: I have a treat for you this morning that I am going to do a little later in the show that no one involved with this show knows about. I did a segment on my local show this week in Kentucky where we talked about words that they say in the mountains, in Appalachia, in eastern Kentucky, that they don't say anywhere else in America.
2: Okay.
3: And they're fine. I see the look on your face. You're worried about what words these are.
2: Yeah. Like,
3: these are completely benign words.
2: Okay.
3: And
2: did somebody non-mountain check them before?
3: I've gone with some non-mountain people,
2: okay.
3: And I'm going to read you some of them later and see what you think of them. Would you like that, to sort of be taught mountain English?
2: Yeah. No, I want to. I'm down. They've been checked. Yeah, I'm down.
3: They've been checked. Don't worry. All right, so let's talk for a second about some things yesterday. Obviously, we're going to talk basketball playoffs, hockey playoffs, football, et cetera. But let's talk about some other stuff and go off the top.
0: What are we thinking?

0: off the top.
1: Myers off the top rope
0: with Matt and Myron.
2: All right, today is the final round of the PGA Championship, and the leaderboard is kind of wild, actually. Alex Smalley has a two-shot lead. He'll play in the final group with Matty Schmid, which is a person that doesn't seem real. Nick Taylor and John Rahm are right behind them. But there are, at this moment, 33 players that are within, or excuse me, yes, 33 players that are within five shots of the lead, and there are 32 players within three shots of second place. Literally 30 different people could win today. Are you excited about what is maybe the most tightly bunched major that I can ever remember?
3: I'm always excited about the competition on Sunday. I just don't know the names. Like, the names you read, like,
2: are they running for... You don't know Alex Smalley.
3: It's like any small-town city council. Those are the four guys on it. You know, it just – I don't know them.
2: All right, well, let me tell you a little bit about him. How about that? Alex Smalley, he is from Rochester, New York. He went to Duke. Okay. He's 29 years old. How about that?
3: Okay. Yeah.
2: Nick Taylor is from Winnipeg, Manitoba, right? Have you ever been to Winnipeg, Manitoba?
3: I've not been to Winnipeg, Manitoba.
2: And then Manti Schmid is from Bavaria, Germany, but he went to college at the University of Louisville. So there you go. Those are your three top contenders, but John Rahm and Xander Schauffele right behind him.
3: I think Rahm is keeping people interested because you want a notable name always in the chase. It's hard to just have all fresh names. So it'll be interesting to see kind of how it all plays out. But I do wish golf did a better job of telling us the stories of the up-and-coming talent.
2: Because you don't know
3: when we get to Sunday.
2: Right? Yeah.
3: So we get to Sunday and we have something to root for or something to understand that connects us to these guys. Like, I mean,
2: so you'd like to know something about Nick Taylor besides he's from Winnipeg, Manitoba, and he went to the University of Washington.
3: Yeah, like, I mean, you know, these guys, again, everybody has to start somewhere, but – tell us something so we can connect to who these guys are on Sunday.
2: I remember, you may remember this. You and I were doing a show, I want to say in 2020, maybe 2021, and the U.S. Open was on. I think it was 2020. Yeah. And a golfer at the time whose name was Scott Scheffler was in the lead.
3: That.
2: And you and I had an argument about somebody called in and said they don't call him Scott, they call him Scotty. And we were like, who's a grown man named Scotty? And then 6 years later, he's a felon. He ends up...
3: he got arrested.
2: He got arrested.
3: Got a young
2: he
3: Jesus
2: ends up
3: album.
2: Being
3: yeah.
2: like the best golfer of all time. So maybe Nick Taylor, Matty Schmid, or Alex Smalley, this can be that day for them.
3: It could be. You're right. And, you know, maybe this is sort of the start of something. But I think you want to see Rory, John Rahm, DeChambeau. You want to see those kinds of people in the chase next to some of these up-and-comers. I think that's the best Sunday finish.
2: Do you agree with Bryson DeChambeau, who missed the cut after shooting 9 over par, that he doesn't need the PGA Tour, he can just play golf on YouTube?
3: If that's what he wants for his life, I mean, if he wants to be viral, he could do that. I think people just don't take him seriously anymore as a pro golfer because everything's gimmicky.
2: Yeah.
3: The 3D club, like, when did he stop caring about being a pro golfer? I think that's the thing.
2: The thing is, when he's at his best, he's really good, but I agree with you, he seems kind of gimmicky. Now, the Preakness was yesterday. You may not have watched it, but it was won by Napoleon Solo. That's actually something where I think they do a really good job telling stories. Because I'll turn the race on an hour and a half before. I might not know any of the horses, but by the end, I find I'm crying, and I'm rooting for somebody, and I'm cheering others on, and I'm not liking others. I think they actually do a really good job of getting you excited about it.
3: Well, I mean, get the horse people with the golf people then. You know, part of it is, horse racing, those horse races, they interview everybody for like 5 hours until the actual race.
2: And those people have never been on TV before, so they don't really know what to say, and they're kind of unfiltered. I do like that about them.
3: Yeah, they say what they want, you know. Sometimes it's a little odd, I think, with some of the jockey stuff and all that. But they tell you, you know who they are. By the time the gun – did they do a gun at the horse race? Is it a gun?
2: They don't do a gun.
3: Well, how do they launch them?
2: You think there's a guy shooting a gun up in the air at like the Kentucky Derby?
3: I'm asking a question. How do they do it? Is it Is it a gun? Is
2: you,
3: it?
2: You literally think there's a guy at the starting gate going?
3: That's I'm not literally asking you the question.
2: That
3: I don't
2: might
3: know.
2: Freak the horses out, don't you think?
3: Yeah, I don't.
0: Myron,
3: what do
0: they don't
3: do
0: have the horses to follow for the gun, so they can't. Oh. They can't do both.
3: What yeah, do they do to
2: the,
3: get?
2: By
3: them,
2: the way, the horses don't.
3: Out.
2: That's another thing. The horses are not of the intelligence level where they're like, I'm waiting for someone to tell me to run.
3: I don't.
2: They have a gate.
3: Yeah.
2: And the gate just opens, and then they run.
3: They just know to run.
4: Isn't
2: what do you mean they
3: so,
2: know?
3: So why
2: run?
3: Couldn't they know to react to a gun?
2: They're trained to run.
3: Train them to react to a gun.
2: But what if they were like? But what if they were like being raised in L.A.? What are they supposed to run every time they hear a gunshot?
3: I don't think these horses are in a place where they're going to hear frequent gunshots. Like, what do you? Was one of these kids like an up and comer from a tough neighborhood? A horse that came from a bad part of town.
2: There's some Cinderella stories. He raised the horse on the problematic, as you would say, side of town.
3: Horses got out of a tough stable, and now he's trying to turn his life around. And come on, man.
2: That was the exact story of Smarty Jones. He came from a rougher part of town.
3: I don't know. I don't know. I mean, I know they launch out. I don't know how it happens.
2: Well, they do, and that was how that race occurred. Now, also, you were excited. You went viral this week. Which is very rare for Myron. Myron very rarely gets a lot of attention outside of his circle. And he went viral. And he went viral for these comments as he was talking to Minnesota Timberwolves players before the game against the Spurs.
5: Well, I can tell you that they were bumping Drake's Iceman album before practice, and they don't think they're going to freeze tonight. Mike Conley said that they're on red alert.
2: That went viral.
3: On
2: First
3: Sports
2: of all,
3: Center,
2: explain to me,
3: Center.
2: Explain to me, random dude in the middle of Kentucky, why that went viral.
3: So Drake releases his Iceman album along with two other albums. I was at the Timberwolves practice, and they were playing the Iceman album before the game. So Sports Center had me on, and they were like, what happened before the game? And I mentioned they were listening to Iceman. And then I came up with the line on myself. I don't know. In high school, I had a rap album. I don't know if you know that. It was me and my buddy Ill Skill, and then the
2: Cat. Oh, Ill Skill. Right? He's good.
3: He was very underrated.
2: Yeah, very underrated.
3: He was.
2: Yeah, Ill Skill.
3: So me, Ill Skill, and the Cat. So, you know, I know a little bit.
2: Oh, wait a minute. Hang on. Was the name of the group Myron Ill School and the Ill Skill and the Cat?
3: No, I was M. Diggity. That was my rap name.
2: Oh, you were in Diggity.
3: M. Diggity.
2: M. Diggity.
3: Yeah, like no Diggity.
2: So not like no Diggity. You were M. Diggity.
3: M. Diggity, Ill Skill, and the Cat. So when I came up with
2: line. Hang on just a second.
4: Where can we find this? Is there any proof of this?
2: M. Diggity, Ill Skill.
3: He produced us.
2: And why did the one guy only get the name the Cat?
3: Well, that's what we called him. He was the Cat, and then
2: but you all got cool names. You were M. Diggity and Ill Skill.
0: What did you say your producer's name was?
3: Yiftok.
2: What was
3: I think Yiftok? Yiftok. We did it in his bedroom.
2: Was he Jewish? Yiftok.
3: Yeah, he was. We did it in his studio set up in his bedroom, and we did.
2: Okay. Oh, good old Yiftok.
3: But I wrote the line of the Timberwolves don't think they're going to freeze. That was all me. That was original. That wasn't somebody handing me a line. People were going crazy about it. You know, the production team loved it. But now everybody's blaming me for the curse. Like, they think I'm the one that somehow cursed the Timberwolves, and I was just reporting. So it's
2: okay,
3: a big thing in the hip-hop
2: world. Okay, let me hear this line again. This is from the legacy of M. Diggity, Ill Skill, and the Cat.
3: Yeah.
6: So on the scene in Minneapolis, we bring in reporter Myron Metcalf covering the Timberwolves. So, Myron, what are you hearing about the T-Wolves locker room ahead from an elimination game?
5: Well, I can tell you that they were bumping Drake's Iceman album before practice, and they don't think they're going to freeze tonight. Mike Conley said that they're on red alert.
2: So was the cool part they don't think they're going to freeze tonight?
3: Yeah, that was the part I came up with.
2: But you know, in Batman Forever, Mr. Freeze, played by Arnold Schwarzenegger, made similar jokes.
3: I don't know anything about that. You know, what I know is that I came up with that on the fly. I wanted to stand out. People were talking about it. But now I've got a lot of San Antonio fans who are coming at me and saying, ha-ha. And it's like, listen, I was just reporting what happened. But this is what happens in hip-hop beef. You just get thrown into things sometimes that...
2: So you're telling me you didn't plan that line before she went to you. It just right off the top of the head.
3: It just, again, we used to freestyle. with Yiftach, and that's how I came up with it.
2: That thing, Yiftach brings that out of people.
3: He does.
2: That's good to know. Well, you did a great job, and you went viral, and it's good to see that rap career reigniting itself. Yeah. 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

was vibing to MJ, and I think we lost my guy, Matt Jones, who I think is just trying to work through some technical difficulties. I was vibing. I was like, let this play all day. And somebody probably is listening, and they're probably like, wait a minute. Are we playing Michael Jackson's hits, or is this Matt Myra? It is Matt Myra with Matt Jones and Myra Metcalf, who I think is just trying to get reconnected on ESPN.

0: 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We go in today, obviously, to a game seven that will decide who advances to the Eastern Conference Finals to face the New York Knicks. Cavs and Pistons, that will be the matchup here. But before we get to that, as we're trying to get Matt reconnected, I have something that I think everybody should know about because I just found this on the internet. And here's Matt. He's back. But let me just
1: say sorry about that. I was jamming during the break to
0: Giggity
1: Ill Skill, and I accidentally knocked the cord loose from my machine. So I'm back. Sorry about that. The music was just too much for me to be able to stay connected.
0: Perfect moment to come back because this is a report that just dropped just now. Someone has paid $115,000 for a used signed knee brace that Stone Cold Steve Austin once wore.
1: I actually think that's cool.
0: My question is,
2: was that James?
0: What do you do with that? Like, I can understand cards and other memorabilia, a used knee brace from Stone Cold?
1: Pick up women. I think they would be pretty impressed by that.
0: Wait, are you wearing it? You wearing it to the club?
1: I don't know. I mean, that's a very niche thing to have. But I will tell you, when I think of Stone Cold Steve Austin, the knee brace is a big part of it. I mean, especially towards the end of his career, he had it. So I get it. I want to read you just a couple of messages that came in during the break. On the text machine, 772-774-5254. One person writes, Matt, I love the show. I'm not sure cookies should be allowed to talk about horse racing, but I do like that he believes that horses may come from the other side of the tracks. I like the idea of a horse that just grows up in the city and then works its way up and ends up in the Preakness. I enjoy that.
0: Adopted by a family in the country. Shown the finer things in life.
1: That's right.
0: You just fresh Prince of Bel-Air with horses.
1: They see it wandering down the streets of Queens, and they're like, you know what? Honey, we'll bring it to Kentucky. We'll teach it to race.
0: Biting other horses. And they're like, hold on. Somebody steps in. It's like, no. I got him. Bring him with me.
1: I love it. That's me. It's like the blind side but horses. All right, let's switch again.
0: You're going to have a bed tonight, honey.
1: All the hay you want.
0: My goodness, like, that was so sad. The saddest movie of all. People always ask, like, do you watch those? I don't watch those movies twice.
1: Yeah.
0: Like, whoa.
1: And Tim McGraw's in it, which is really random.
0: Out of nowhere.
1: Well. Yeah. All right, let's go to something relating to sports, which is Game 7 of the NBA Eastern Conference semifinals, Cavs and Pistons. I'm not sure there's been a more competitive, close, important series that I just can't get myself to care about more than this one, but I will watch a Game 7. A lot on the line here. Cavs had a chance to win at home, blew it. There's all the James Harden stuff from his entire career. The Pistons trying to get to the Eastern Conference Finals. What do you make of this game today?
0: Well, I mean, what I make of it is I think, to your point, you got two competitive teams. I think last week we were saying there isn't really a competitive series outside of Timberwolves and Spurs, because at that moment it looked like that was probably the most competitive series in the NBA. And I think you combine the James Harden stuff and the criticism, the storyline of Cade Cunningham, does he have enough help? And now you're going into a Game 7 that I think everybody's paying attention to. Everybody's excited about, and you got to give them credit, man, for turning this into a must-watch game.
1: Well, let me ask you about James Harden, because James Harden had a really good Game 2, a pretty terrible Game 3, but a great Game 4, and a really great Game 5. And it looked like the whole James Harden playoff narrative, maybe he would bust it this series because he had played so well, hitting shots down the stretch, and then Game 6, he wasn't the only one. The whole thing kind of fell apart. I mean, I hate the whole narrative question, but how much is on the line for James Harden today? I mean, even though it's Donovan Mitchell's team, it feels like it's been James Harden's series.
0: I mean, he'll be
1: except
0: judged
1: for the
0: by
1: 145 point game for Mitchell. But go ahead,
0: he'll be judged by it. I mean, that's the narrative about James Harden. He's a first ballot Hall of Famer, undeniably top 75 all time. Like he's statistically one of the greatest players we've ever seen. But I think if he struggles here, it'll be another knock against him and how he performs in the postseason. So I'm sure it's something he's thinking about.
1: Yeah, are you going to judge him on this game?
0: Yes, you have to. Like we judge every other star in this moment.
1: Yeah, we do.
0: Why not him? Especially the
1: veterans.
0: That's
1: true. You know what I was excited about in this series? The return into my life of Paul Reed. You know, what's his nickname? What is it they call him? Something Paul. What is it? It's not Playoff Paul. What is it?
0: It's not playoff.
1: There's a nickname for Paul.
0: Playa Paul? I don't know.
1: I don't think it's Playa Paul. I haven't seen that guy in years.
0: Yeah.
1: And he came in for Jalen Duren and actually was kind of important. Yeah, he's had really good minutes. So he's been big. I'm looking forward to game 7 and we'll see what kind of atmosphere we have in Detroit. Guess who's back? Back again. And no one asked for it. Aaron Rodgers, they're running it back one more time. Next with Matt and Cookie on ESPN Radio.
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0: Nick DeLuca. Good Sunday morning. SGA going back-to-back. Thunderstar Shai Gilgeous-Alexander taking home his second straight MVP. Becomes the first player to win consecutive MVPs since Nikola Jokic in 2020-21 and 21-22. And the first guard to average 30 points and 55% shooting in a season in NBA history. Joins Michael Jordan as the only players to average 30 points, 5 assists, and 50% shooting in 4 consecutive seasons in league history. The Thunder in the Western Conference Finals set to take on the Spurs in the East. The Knicks are waiting for the winner of Game 7 tonight. Pistons and Cavs in Detroit. Detroit 4-0 when facing elimination this postseason. The Cavs trying to bounce back from a tough Game 6 loss on their home floor. Tip tonight just after 8 Eastern. In the NFL, Aaron Rodgers back in Pittsburgh. Four-time MVP expected to sign a one-year deal with the Steelers worth up to $25 million and report to OTAs beginning tomorrow. Finished last season completing 66% of his throws, his best mark since 2021. Reunites with former head coach Mike McCarthy. The pair together for 13 seasons with the Packers. Final round at the PGA Championship at Aronimink. Alex Smalley entering the day with a two-shot lead after shooting 2-under yesterday. He tees off 2:35 Eastern.
1: Hey, it's Evan Cohen. Coming up Monday, the Knicks and Thunder have been waiting for their next opponents. I'll tell you just how concerned they should be about rust. It's on Sportsmanlike, 6 a.m. Eastern, right here on ESPN Radio, ESPN2, and ESPNU.
2: What most have suspected finally is a reality. The Pittsburgh Steelers and Aaron Rodgers have reached agreement on a one-year deal worth up to $25 million.
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4: He built up a lot of equity in that room with the way that he conducted himself last year.
2: He reunites with his former Packers head coach Mike McCarthy.
4: He gives the team the best chance to compete next year.
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6: Guess who's back, back, back again, yeah. Aaron's back and will be annoying. It's Matt Myron on ESPN Radio, presented by Progressive Insurance. We enjoyed the morning. 888-SAY-ESPN if you want to jump in. We still have ahead some talk about how do you become a fan of a team? How do you go on the road in difficult environments? And then I'm going to do some word stuff with Myron. But let's start with Aaron Rodgers. I can't stand Aaron Rodgers. Find him to potentially be the most annoying player in sports. Although Draymond Green is coming. Let me just say, to use Preakness parlance, he's coming on the outside and trying to get him at the wire. But Aaron Rodgers is back for another year. This is not a shock, but do you think it is the right decision for the Pittsburgh Steelers?
7: It feels like the only decision to me. You know, I think a lot of people who are disappointed, it's like, where do you turn? It's a terrible free agent market. The only really quality player available in a trade was Kyler Murray and Tua. So I don't know. I think it says more about the fact that they just don't believe in Mason Rudolph, Drew Aller, or Will Howard yet, you know, and they feel like Mike McCarthy.
6: First of all, when you say Mason Rudolph yet, he's been there 10 years.
7: Like,
6: and
7: not
6: he has
7: yet.
6: Been
7: That's
6: picked over. He has been picked over so many times. Like, poor Mason Rudolph. Yeah. They just go out on the street and try to find somebody to start over him. He's like the woman that's like, are you going to keep coming back to me? And, you know, I mean, poor. Yeah. But anyway, go ahead.
7: Yeah, they still have a guy behind Aaron Rodgers that they trust. And if you're Mike McCarthy, you feel like you have a familiar face. Maybe that pairing works out. So I get why you do it. I don't know what else they would have done. What's the other option?
6: Well, there isn't another option. I mean, they picked Drew Aller, a guy who, you know, I would say will never be able to play in the NFL. But even if you think he will, he's not going to be able to play this year.
7: Yeah.
6: You're right. I mean, the other option would be go sign Kyler Murray. You know, is that an upgrade? Maybe, but you can't just sign Kyler Murray for 1 year. You're committing to him
8: for at least two or three, and I can understand how you would decide, I don't want to be in the Kyler Murray business. Well, Aaron Rodgers, the things I was most worried about with Aaron Rodgers, he kind of didn't have that happen last year. I mean, he wasn't particularly great, but he also didn't blow the team up. So I guess the theory is he'll just not blow the team up for another year. And Mike McCarthy, maybe he gets, I don't know what he's going to get out of him that anybody else would, but you're just basically signing up for another year of mediocrity. They're not going to be a contender. And, you know, you fired Mike Tomlin and you're probably going 9-8 again.
7: Or maybe not. I mean, that's the thing is, like, there's another element of this. I think the complaint from Steelers fans was, we're tired of being 500, tired of not advancing in the playoffs. Okay. Well, the opposite of that is potentially with Mike McCarthy, who hasn't been a great coach in over a decade. Like, I don't know. Like, if people can point to me where Mike McCarthy is a great coach, I'd love to see the evidence.
8: You hate Mike McCarthy.
7: I don't.
8: To be fair, though, you have two enemies in the world.
7: I don't.
8: Mike McCarthy and Kirk Cousins.
7: No, he's the Doc Rivers of NFL coaches. He's been given a lot of talent. He has one ring to show for it. At the end of the day, I don't know that Mike McCarthy is an automatic upgrade from Mike Tomlin. And as much as people
8: worry about, I agree with that. I agree.
7: As much as people don't want to be 500, what happens if you're below that? Because there's a world where this thing is even worse than 500.
8: I think is very reasonable and true. I at the end of the day, you can only make a decision based on what you have before you. Living in a theoretical world doesn't really work. Once you've made the decision this year, and you go to the draft. And really, there's nobody you want. Maybe you want to take a shot on Drew Aller. At that point, you can ask yourself, is Aaron Rodgers good? Is he bad? You have to deal with the choices before you. And as you said, you laid it out. Your choices are Tua and Kyler Murray, and you're probably going to have to sign them to a deal that's going to require you to pay them for a couple of years for as much, if not more, than what you're paying Aaron Rodgers, or try Drew Aller, and I can see how you would look at that and go, of those options, which are the only ones before me right now, Aaron Rodgers is the best choice.
7: Well, I think you pointed to something, too, that matters, Matt. Like, we started the year feeling like the 2026 quarterback draft class was going to be historic. Like, that was the conversation.
8: And it just wasn't.
7: It became one of the most overrated classes that we had. So I think a lot of teams were in Pittsburgh's situation where maybe they assumed there was going to be someone at the top of the draft who would have been worth a pick, maybe can come in and start, and you find out that's not the case, so you got to go back to Aaron Rodgers.
8: It's fascinating with quarterbacks because this doesn't happen in basketball. No. Like, when you think a class is great in basketball, it ends up great. I mean, we thought coming into this year that this draft class at the top would be great, and it ended up even better than we thought with some guys like Keaton Wagler jumping up that maybe people would not have thought was there. In football, one year can completely change the profile of quarterbacks. We thought this would maybe be one of the best historic quarterback drafts, and not only was it not, it was horrendous. Mm-hmm. And a guy that 2 years ago wouldn't have been in anybody's top 20 list went first in the draft, and a lot of other guys, some of them didn't even get picked, guys we thought were going to get drafted. You know, now next year's is supposed to be good. Maybe you're Pittsburgh, you're thinking, all right, we'll try to pick one next season. But you could end up with the same thing. Next year's draft might end up being bad.
7: Well, you could end up with that, and then here's the other thing. They're also fighting against college football because there are a bunch of guys who could have entered the draft who said, wait a minute, I can get $10 million, $5 million and come back to school. I'm going back. So that's the other element of this conversation.
8: And that's the most unreported – I mean, some people have reported it, but it's not talked about as much is the effect NIL is having on all the drafts.
7: Yeah.
8: I've been reading about this. I was kind of fascinated by this. So I went and read about the four major sports. College hockey is having more people come and play than have ever played because of NIL. There's NIL even in hockey. Baseball is seeing a lot of kids. Fewer kids are coming straight out of high school because they can get NIL in college baseball. Where you're really seeing it is in basketball.
7: Yep.
8: The back half of the first round of the NBA draft is just collapsing because everyone's going back to college basketball. Unless you're in the lottery, it doesn't really make sense, Myron, to go to the NBA draft now.
7: Well, and the money that's available is you can make comparable money than what you would make at the back of the
8: draft. Yeah. There's a kid named Milan Momcilovic.
7: He's about to get paid. Yeah.
8: Okay, he would probably go 26th, 27th in the draft.
7: Yep.
8: If he goes back to college basketball, Kentucky, St. John's, and Louisville are offering $5 million. Yep. That's more money than he would make in the draft, which is why a lot of these dudes are going back.
7: Yeah, and it's just changing, I think, what the pros can do. Because to me, unless you have a high draft pick, if you're the Steelers, unless you are top 10 and you think there's a candidate there, you don't want to reach for a quarterback. And just the talent pool was weaker than people anticipated. So it helps that Aaron Rodgers, because all of a sudden he gets a $25 million deal, up to $25 million, and another chance to be the leader of this team.
8: Let's go to Jordan is in Texas. Jordan, go ahead, sir.
9: What's up, M. Diggity? Hey, I'm working on a rap album, and I want you to be my co-star in my rap album. Of course, you can tell by my voice, I got bars, dog. Hey, we're going to name it The Fireman because you're so coherent with Iceman. We're going to make a hit, baby. You're going to be my star. Love you, man.
8: Wow.
7: Wait, what wrestling organization is he with? What is that?
8: No, he says he's got bars. And you, so I think it's worth going back to.
7: Yeah.
8: You did, like, put out some rap hits as M. Diggity.
7: You sold 60 copies at lunch.
8: 60? Oh, at lunch. How much did they go for?
7: $5 a piece.
8: So you made $300.
7: 100%. We did.
8: Oh, but you had to split it between you, Ill Skill, the Cat, and Yivtok.
7: And that was some funny accounting. I don't want to get into it. You know, I don't know
8: what
7: if I got everything.
8: What did you get paid?
7: Now, I don't think I got my full cut. I don't know if that was between Yivtok and the Cat. I don't know who took.
8: Oh, so it's
7: a
8: of course
7: more
8: it was the Cat
7: top.
8: And Yivtok's fault.
7: You know,
8: it's not yours.
7: No, we used to sell at lunch. Like, people bought them, man. We had a list. We'd written down a list, and people would come up to us at lunch. And
8: all right, so can I just? I mean, I have to ask, kind of on behalf of the people.
7: Yeah.
8: Can I hear just a little bit of like a bar or two?
7: We had a song called "Haters." Haters over here. Haters over there. Why do all these haters really want to care?
8: Did you have haters?
7: Not as many as we thought at the time, but, you know, it felt like it. It felt
8: so
7: like
8: how
7: it.
8: Did it go? It went, haters over here,
7: haters over there. Why do all these haters really want to care? I can't remember the next line. It was a long time ago.
10: I just, Myron, was this on cassette or was this on CD?
8: Whoa. 8-track.
7: No, it was right when you had when you could burn CDs for the first time. Remember
11: Rachel
7: that?
11: Rachel like,
10: okay.
11: Young for that.
10: No. I would like to plead or beg whoever
8: yeah,
10: you sold
8: these
10: to.
8: No
10: if
8: had,
10: anybody,
8: no, tried
10: if
8: to,
10: anybody
7: we
10: still
7: tried
10: has
7: to
10: CD,
7: find,
8: 60 copies.
10: Please send it to somebody.
7: I talked to Ill Skill a couple years ago. We've tried to find
8: what
7: copies.
8: Can I ask you a question? What does Ill Skill do now?
7: I think he's in accounting.
8: He's in accounting.
7: I think he is.
8: That's what Ill Skill. Lot of really big rappers, like, once their career's over, they go
7: into
8: accounting.
7: It's a great name, though. It's an incredible name, though, if you think. We were all jealous because the name was incredible at the
8: Wait
7: time.
8: Wait a minute. Was Ill Skill, if you don't mind, was he white or black?
7: He was white. He was a white dude from Florida. And then
8: which most good rappers are, yeah.
7: Yeah, that's a lot of good Florida rappers. Yeah.
10: See, did he become an accountant because you guys stole the money from him?
7: No, we didn't.
10: He didn't get his cut. He became an accountant.
7: There wasn't a contract, so I don't know, if I got my full cut of the proceeds.
8: Well, I wish I could hear these bars because I can I can tell they were they're fairly good. I have a question for the listeners at home.
7: Yeah.
8: I have a situation that's coming up where I have to go into enemy territory. And I want to ask all of you out there for advice. What's it like when you're a road fan going to another team's arena, but especially a hostile one? That's next here on Matt and Myron on ESPN Radio.
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18: 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Your season.
19: Reeves has got it. Alley-oop to Bronny. Slam dunk.
18: Your home.
19: Perfectly executed. Reeves on the alley. Bronny

0: 888-SAY-ESPN. I want to hear from you. We got Scott on, who's going to come up next. But then I want to hear about this topic. All right, Myron, I have a dilemma.
1: Okay.
0: First of all, tomorrow night we got a game seven, which I'm excited about in the NHL. You got the Canadiens and the Sabres. I don't know how much people have been watching this series. Been a good series. Two teams with passionate fan bases. I don't know if you've seen inside the arena of these games, both in Montreal and Buffalo. It has looked wild.
1: Yeah.
0: Take whatever NFL, NBA, baseball stadium you want. It doesn't look like those two stadiums have been. And then you throw in Carolina, where it's also like that. The Eastern Conference playoffs have had insane environments. Now, I'm a Carolina Hurricanes fan. The winner of that Montreal-Buffalo series will play us in the next round.
1: Okay.
0: I am planning on going to Game 3. Whether it is in Montreal or Buffalo, we will be on the road. I'm going to go. I want to experience the environment. I've been to Carolina Hurricanes home games, but okay. Playoff games, but I want to go to a road one. So I was all excited about this, and then yesterday there's a video that was floating around online of a Buffalo Sabres fan walking into the Canadiens arena.
1: Yep.
0: And the entire, I thought Canadian people were supposed to be polite. Mm. The Canadian fans are just yelling at this man. He is with his girlfriend, who looks like, you want to talk about somebody who looks mortified.
1: Yeah.
0: He's wearing a Sabres jersey. He's not taunting them.

0: He's just walking in, and people are booing him. People are throwing things at him, Myron. Literally throwing things at him. So, I am going to end up in one of these arenas in 10 days. Either Montreal or Buffalo. My question for you is, what do I do? Should I wear the jersey like this guy did and get things thrown at me? Or do I try to play it incognito and then sneak in and as if I'm infiltrating them once the game starts, cheer for my Canes?
1: I don't know if you've been following the news or not. I can't say I don't know about your news habits. I don't know that you go to Canada right now and putting the target on your back. I don't know if that's the...
0: Oh, you're telling me I shouldn't even go to Canada?
1: Not with a big Carolina jersey. It said, hey, everybody, I'm
0: from... But am I not allowed to support my team?
1: Well, the stakes have changed a little bit. You know, I don't know if they're booing him about hockey, right? So I think if you go to Canada, I think you tone it down. You know, you don't...
0: Am I allowed to wear the jersey?
1: You're allowed to do whatever you want. Maybe a shirt. Maybe not a jersey. Maybe like a.
0: So you think I'll get a different reaction in like a hoodie than I would a jersey?
1: Yes. Yeah. Jersey is more. We see jersey people as super fans.
0: So you think it's. But in hockey, everyone wears a jersey. All the people. It's not like it's weird if everybody went to a Knicks game in a jersey. Yeah. This in hockey, everyone wears a jersey. You're telling me I can't because I should be worried about my safety?
1: You can do whatever you want to do. I'm just saying, I don't think a 6'4 dude should be waltzing into Canada with a Carolina jersey, being like, "Hey, everybody, I come here from America." I don't know if that's the time.
0: All right. Here's my question.
1: I'd be a little more subtle.
0: 888 say ESPN. If you've ever been to a Canadiens or Buffalo game on the road, or any game really like that, and you're going to be completely outnumbered. I might be at this game by myself. Like, I don't really.
1: Yeah, that's the other thing.
0: What?
1: That? Yeah, I mean, you're going solo. So you've got to, you know, you got to chill, man.
0: Are you worried about me?
1: No, I just, you know, sometimes you draw a lot of attention to yourself, not intentionally. Sometimes, you know.
0: How do I do that?
1: Well, no, I could just see you being in Canada, and all of a sudden it turns into like a whole conversation, and then you don't want people
0: going stuff
1: at you. I'm
0: not going to be like
1: a
0: South Park Team America guy. I just want to cheer on Rod the Bond and the rest of the Hurricanes.
1: Canada would be different for me. I would wear.
0: All right, 888 say ESPN. If you know anything about those two arenas, or also just in general, your recommendation for going into enemy territory. Lucas is in Alabama. Lucas, go ahead.
2: Good morning, Matt. Good morning, Cookie.
1: Hold on a second, man. The cookie thing. I told you I don't. Come on, man. I'm not cookies.
0: Sorry, singular. Cookie, just bad. Cookie. Okay. Just cookie. Not cookies.
2: Yeah, cookie. Just cookie. Okay. So this has nothing to do with hockey or that, but I was a Kentucky fan in enemy territory in the SEC tournament, and it was very uncomfortable. I got sat in the one section where it was filled with Florida fans. And my recommendation would just be sit there and be quiet.
0: But that's a little different, though, because you're in an arena where there's a lot of other fans of your team there. You're just in the wrong section. I may be in a situation where, like, I'm the only one there in the entire arena, Lucas. That's what I'm concerned about. Like, and I appreciate the call. You go to a conference tournament, there's going to be other people from your team. Myron, I might be the only one. Carolina Hurricanes fan.
1: Just went to 1954 Carolina all of a sudden. Like, Bradley Board of Education.
0: We here at Carolina Hurricanes. Oh. Sorry about that. I don't know where that came from.
1: It just came out of you.
0: It did. I didn't know it was repressed in there like that. Aaron from Toronto.
1: Said, wait a minute.
0: Aaron from Toronto. He's a Canadian. This will help. Go ahead, Aaron.
3: Yeah, I wanted to touch on what you're talking about there. Hopefully Montreal – well, I don't want Montreal to win. Hopefully they lose. But if they do, you got to go rock the Hurricanes jersey, be loud, be proud. Those Montreal fans, as crazy as they are, they don't know what it's like to win, so they're new to this.
1: When's the last time y'all won, though?
0: Yeah, but you, I mean, they won a lot in the past. Yeah, I mean, you all don't win as much.
1: When's the last time you all won?
3: Come on now.
1: Pre-Wi-Fi, wasn't it?
0: Oh, now, see, he's talking. I appreciate it, Aaron. You're trying to be helpful, and Cookie over here is rude.
1: No. He's going at Montreal because they don't like the Montreal Canadiens don't like the Maple Leafs fans. I get that. And he was saying they don't know what it's like to win. You can't say that if you haven't won anything recently. Like, you don't get to make that statement, right?
0: Ned is in Atlanta. Go ahead, Ned.
4: Yeah, Matt, I don't think you have anything to worry about. I mean, you're SEC territory. I'm sure you've worn a Kentucky jersey to a Tennessee game or a Florida game.
0: I have.
4: Jack Daniels on you or urine on you. So it's not going to be anything for you. You're going to be okay.
0: I have. That's true. Tennessee. I appreciate it.
1: You all hate Tennessee in ways that I don't even fully
0: understand. Well, have you ever been around their
1: fans?
0: I've been
1: to Knoxville many times. You all hate them in a way that's just I know Louisville and you all go at it. You all really don't like Tennessee people.
0: Louisville fans are whatever. Tennessee fans are mean and nasty. But the thing is, if I go to a game at Tennessee, there's going to be other Kentucky fans there.
1: Yeah.
0: There will be no one else from Carolina in Montreal for that game, which makes me a little concerned.
1: I'm the sheriff in this town. That's how you said.
0: Andy and Bonnie are going to escort me up to the border. Cavs and Pistons and more. We'll take your calls next.
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14: I'm Nick DeLuca. Good Sunday morning. Another MVP for SGA. Thunder star Shai Gilgeous-Alexander taking home his second straight MVP award, becoming the first player to win consecutive MVPs since Nikola Jokic in 2020-21 and 21-22. And the first guard to average 30 points

0: Cavs for the most wins without a loss of any team. Detroit has never won multiple winner-take-all games in single postseason in franchise history. A chance to change that with a victory tonight. Tip just after 8 Eastern in that one. In the NFL, Aaron Rodgers back to Pittsburgh, 4-time MVP, expected to sign a 1-year deal with the Steelers worth up to $25 million. Rodgers expected to report to OTAs beginning tomorrow.
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0: Matt Jones.
2: Do you have an agent, by the way, for your big deals? I mean, you're Myron Metcalf. I hope you're the same agency. That's right, we do. But you're right.
3: Sometimes Matt does a show with me like we just met at a bus stop. Like, sometimes he does shows with me like, oh, man, that's pretty fascinating what you do.
0: Myron Metcalf.
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3: Oh, come on, man. 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
2: He's a reporter at heart, Myron Metcalf, Viral. Matt Jones. Here, Matt and Myron on ESPN Radio, hour number two, presented by Progressive Insurance. All of you that are hanging on to give me advice on going into enemy territory with this hockey game, hang on, because I want to hear from you. But first, we got Jamal Collier. He's ESPN's NBA reporter. He's covering the Cavs at the Pistons in Game 7 today. Jamal, one question. It seems like to me, you know, either the Cavs or the Pistons, I could see either team winning this game. They both have strengths. They both have weaknesses. But ultimately, I think historically this game might be remembered, at least to me, for does James Harden get a chance at redemption? Do you agree with that? And how do you see that storyline going into the game?
5: Well, first of all, what's up, guys? James Harden for sure is always going to be, you know, a Game 7, but for me, it's going to be the Donovan Mitchell game.
2: Okay.
5: You know, he's the one that's never been out of the second round.
2: True.
5: Wasn't very good in this last game, but a chance to close out at home in Game 6. And when you think about all the things that the Cavs have done, you know, bringing in James Harden, you trade away 10 years, 26-year-old Darius Garland versus, you know, for a 36-year-old in Harden. You know, the move to bring in Mitchell in the first place, right, to make him the superstar of this team, the focal point. In the past has been, you know, the Cavs have had injuries, they've had this, they've had that. Like, there's kind of no more excuses on the table, right? Like, Harden is going to get the smoke, you know, especially if he doesn't play well tonight because of his history. But this one kind of feels like, you know, I know we sometimes maybe get over-indexed on the legacy game and legacy moments, but a lot is on the shoulders of Mitchell tonight if he cannot deliver and once again is like unable to get past the second round. So I think he gets a slot above Harden for me.
3: Jamal, I mean, you have people talking about, okay, K, does he have enough help to win it all? Jalen Duren, and then on the other side, the Donovan Mitchell extension. How big is this game for whatever happens in the offseason for both of these teams?
5: Yeah, I mean, and I think, you know, to that point, just starting on keeping on Cleveland, like, it's just huge, right? Like, if they lose this game, it just feels like everything is going to be on the table, right? Like, what happens with LeBron? You know, are they a Giannis team? Will they make a coaching change? Is Harden getting an extension? Like, these are all, you know, Mitchell himself is the guy who is on the final year of his deal, or next year will be into the final year of his guaranteed deal. So it's like everything for Cleveland, if they once again kind of run up against the second round wall, is just on the table. You know, Detroit, I mean, the Duren thing is just going to be huge, right? Like, if he can really he was much better last game. If he can respond here and potentially get them into a conference finals and start rewriting his postseason narrative, I think that would be.

0: You know, he could save himself a lot of the money that it feels like he's been costing himself the last few weeks. But, you know, it's obviously Detroit's the 60-win team, the number one seed. But it still feels like that there's a bit of a house money with them just because they are so young, because they still have, you know, pretty much overachieved when you just take a step back. It's a team who had never won a playoff series entering this postseason. And to rally back from 3-1, so sort of stare in the face elimination in 3-2, you know, they're going to have some questions in the offseason because they just obviously need a second scorer and has been really laid bare here. But, you know, I think Detroit would have less of the big existential crisis maybe outside of that Durin extension compared to Cleveland if they end up losing this game.
1: Jamal Collier, ESPN NBA reporter, I'll get you out with this. Who do the Knicks want to play the least out of these two?
0: I think the Knicks, one, have just got to be, you know, giddy that this is happening game seven, right? Like, they hope this game goes to overtime. These teams just keep beating up on each other. I got to figure Detroit is the least favorable matchup just because we have seen now two series in a row how just, like, tough and pesky this team is to put away. You know, like, they've got their flaws. There's sort of an offensive level the Knicks have been reaching, especially the Knicks the last, you know, seven or eight games. Like, I don't feel like Detroit can get to that. But Detroit is just going to be – they're going to be physical. They're going to beat you up. Like, they're not going to go down quietly. And they still have a bad taste in their mouth from last year's playoff series, the way that ended, when they felt like that they were right there with the Knicks and could have at least pushed that thing to seven.
1: Yeah, that was a very, very competitive series, even though it only went six. Jamal Collier, ESPN NBA reporter, thank you very much for your time, and enjoy the game today.
0: Thanks a lot, guys. Should be fun.
1: All right. I almost gave my number. That's not what I want to do. 888-SAVE.
2: You want people to call you?
1: No, I don't. They can text the text machine, 772-774-5254. But 888-SAY-ESPN. Of course, I was asking, what do you think it's going to be like? What advice do you have if I have to go into enemy territory, which is either Montreal or Buffalo, for game three? A lot of folks are on. Big L is in Alabama. Anybody named Big L I want to talk to? What do you think, Big L?
3: Well, in 2002, we were given tickets in the dog pound against Cleveland and Pittsburgh, and my wife's a huge Pittsburgh Steelers fan. Her father's real good friends with Dick LeBeau. Oh. And so when we went, the guy that gave them to us said, look, I'm not being a butt, but just don't wear any Pittsburgh stuff because it'll be miserable. Well, we went up there, like you said, just went plain, had an actual dog tattoo painted on her cheek when we walked in. There was a guy that walked down. We were eight rows behind Big Dog. You remember him? Used to dress up with a hard hat.
1: Yep.
3: Yes. Well, we were eight rows behind him, and a guy come in wearing a Lynn Swan jersey, and everybody stood up in that dog section and threw hot dogs and Cokes at him and said, you suck, you suck. And some guy sitting beside him stood up and said, hey, man, I'm a Browns fan, and you're hitting me. And they go, then you should hit him.
1: Oh, so you're not making me very excited about this entire thing. Well, all right, I appreciate the call. I'm not going to sit in the dog pound, but, I don't know. What's the Canadian equivalent of the dog pound?
2: Well, they don't have one, I don't think. I mean.
1: In Quebec.
2: Yeah, they don't. It's not Cleveland.
1: Oh, I know it's the French bench.
2: That's you are dealing with the French. So it's like, you know, it can only go so far.
1: Je m'appelle Mattel.
2: Yeah, like, oh, you have disappointed us in your, you know. So it's not a good French accent.
1: Yeah, by the way. Chris is in Pittsburgh. Chris?
2: Is he on a BlackBerry? You're not.
1: All right, no,
2: put
1: Chris.
2: Minutes on your phone, Chris.
1: Let's go to Michael in Arizona. Go ahead, Michael.
4: Good morning, gentlemen. Love the show. It's a coin toss between you and Bart and Carlin in the morning as my favorite. Been watching ESPN since the 90s. Well, I live in Yuma, Arizona now. So, say again?
2: Appreciate it. We said thanks.
4: Yes, you guys are great. I love it. I live in Yuma, Arizona now, where there's a large snowbird community in the wintertime.
2: Yep.
4: So we have a lot of Canadians here, a whole lot of them. Canadians are cheap. They are rude. They have no sense of self-awareness. I suggest you go in there, wear your sweater proudly, because Canadians are a lot of things, but they are not violent.
1: Okay.
4: You won't be at an Eagles game or Raiders game. They okay. won't touch you. Go in there, strut your stuff, be proud.
1: I love it. I mean, it's interesting. You say they're not violent, and seemingly, but then you don't seem to like them very much.
2: Yeah. What'd they do to you?
4: I tolerate them.
2: What'd they do?
4: They're rude. They're entitled. They believe the Canadian money is the same as American money when they're here.
2: But the snowbirds are people like usually over like 65, right? That's, I mean, you know, I think older people in general probably have.
1: Wait, so they try to spend their Canadian money in Yuma, is what you're saying?
2: Yeah, they're like, hey, take this Canadian dollar bill.
4: They'll tell you, oh, this is good money. Correct.
1: I mean, if they're going to be honest with you, Michael, if they're going to give you 1-to-1, the Canadian money is worth more. If you might take it.
4: You ever try to use a Canadian quarter at a water machine or?
2: Yeah, that's true. Nah, what is Matt talking about? Matt's always on some
1: saying,
2: NATO
1: like, if
2: stuff. Whatever. You always want to be some diplomat. Maybe we can sit at the trade table and negotiate the cost of coal. Like,
1: I'm just saying, if somebody's going to give me a Canadian dollar,
2: you're the only person that thinks that way.
1: Canadian dollars are worth like 1.33 of an American.
2: Okay, CNBC. Nobody knows that when they're trying to actually deal with that stuff in real time.
1: Let's go to Johan, who is in Canada. Go ahead, Johan.
5: Hi, Matt. Advice to go into the Montreal Canadiens game. I went years ago with my daughter wearing a Toronto Maple Leafs jersey to watch a game there against the Canadiens. It wasn't the fans that were the problem. Everybody wearing a Leaf jersey were put up against the wall by security and frisked. And the security guards seemed to have a wry grin on their face doing it.
1: Interesting. So you're saying there's almost like a profiling that will happen.
2: On the wall.
1: Wow. Did you know that, Myron? They stop and frisk when you go to Montreal.
2: I bet they're like, wait, this happens to us? I think that probably was a confusing situation more than anything. I think in general the advice you're getting is to lay low, be cool, don't draw a lot of attention to yourself, and just have a good time. I think people will respect you as a normal fan. That fan on the video, we don't know what he said on his way to his seat.
1: But it doesn't look like he said anything. It looks like he just walked in.
2: I want to see him walking into the stadium, into the arena. Pat, I want to see the whole day from him.
6: I've actually had an issue at a stadium for a soccer game where I was wearing the opposing team's jersey, and a group of 6-7 fans actually like tried to corner me to try and fight me because I was wearing the opposing team.
2: What team?
1: Where was this?
6: And mind you, I know what people are going to say. It was an MLS game.
1: I don't believe that.
2: An MLS game.
6: I promise you, on
1: the MLS game. You're lying.
6: Everything.
1: That's made up.
6: No.
1: What
2: team?
6: It was actually a rivalry game, a New York rivalry game. It was New York City FC.
2: When they snapping their fingers and dancing. When they snapping their fingers and dancing. When they surrounded you.
6: They were not.
2: And singing
6: they were
2: songs.
1: You were they. That's maybe the most blatant lie I've ever heard.
6: I knew it was going to happen.
1: You're telling me a New York Red Bulls game versus New York FC.
2: Yes.
1: People
2: were
1: fighting. Stop it. I'm sorry. I got to go to break. I cannot let Renee dig himself into a bigger hole. People do not fight at MLS.
6: Yes,
2: when
6: they do.
2: When
6: yes,
2: they sing it as they approach you and snapping their left finger.
6: They were listening to Yiv Talk's production.
1: Renee also got in a fight at a UFL game yesterday. More on Matt Meyer next.
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0: I am going to be going on to hostile territory with the Carolina Hurricanes, either to Montreal or Buffalo. Everybody's just assuming it's going to be Montreal.
1: Yeah.
0: Could be Buffalo. But the NBA playoffs are on ESPN Radio. 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Right before the break, we had what was probably the biggest lie ever told on ESPN Radio, which is saying something because Danny Cannell used to be on the airwaves here.
2: Whoa, and, whoa.
0: So even with that history.
1: Not me.
0: What? What's wrong, Myron?
1: That was a little personal. I don't, you know.
0: It's not personal. I mean, I think he would acknowledge.
1: Okay.
0: But Renee told a bigger lie than that, which was that he got accosted and nearly beaten up at a Major League Soccer
1: game. I believe him. No, I believe Renee. We were just messing with him.
0: But I don't believe it. No one gets in fights over Major League Soccer.
3: Laughing at me possibly getting beat up is actually.
1: No. You know what? I started believing it. It's because when he said he was in the Bronx. Right? Was that the truth? Were you in the Bronx?
3: Yeah, Yankee Stadium.
1: Okay, that's changed it. First off, most people don't know where Yankee Stadium is. Yankee Stadium, when they do the blimp shot, is not where Yankee Stadium is. So if you've ever been there, you get off the subway, you're like, hold on.
0: Wait a minute. What do you mean it's not where it is? And when they do the blimp
1: shot,
0: you
1: Manhattan.
0: I see it.
1: Yeah, they show you Manhattan.
0: Show the stadium.
1: No, they show you Manhattan. Yes, over it, but they show you like, here's New York. And when you get off that subway,
0: right. The Bronx is different.
1: You're like, okay, so I believe.
3: Yankee Stadium is the most heavily guarded place in the Bronx, and the moment you cross the street, you are in a different.
0: Oh, I love what I love going.
1: They told me that when I first went there.
0: I love going to eat though in the rest of the Bronx, like there's some great food around the Bronx.
3: Yeah, it's great food,
0: but anyway,
1: New York is great. New York's cool if you're cool. Like I've never, and I lived there. I've never had any bad experiences.
0: Is that right? New York's cool if you're cool.
1: Yeah, you just got. Now, if you walk around being a goofball, yeah, you might run into some trouble. When you said the Bronx, I believe them, though. The Bronx, things can jump off.
0: I don't believe you, but 888 say ESPN.
1: Listen to more Wu-Tang Clan.
0: We got more people. We got another person here in Canada. Garfield is in Toronto. You're only the second person I've ever met named Garfield, but go ahead, sir.
4: How you doing, guys?
0: Good. What's going on?
4: Not much. I think you guys are underestimating the fan base in Montreal. I think it's a really small city. They're really patriotic about their team. And it's a hostile environment. If you go in there not speaking the language, first of all, it's a French province, wearing the wrong colors, it might be a hard night for you.
0: Well, wait a minute. Hang on. I didn't even think about this. You're telling me if I go to the Canadiens game, everything will be in French?
1: Oh, yeah. Is that real?
4: It's a French province. They speak French. They don't even treat people from Toronto and Canada well if you don't speak it.
0: So will like the concessions and all of that be in French too?
4: Majority of it will, I'm sure.
0: Really?
1: I didn't even think about this.
0: Wow, I didn't even think about that part of it. So you're saying I need to expect things to be in French. That's interesting. All right, so are they – but I always think of Canadians as being relatively peaceful people, and you're saying Montreal's different.
4: Well, in comparison to the U.S., we are relatively peaceful, but you're a sports guy. You see how the Raptors games get when Raptor fans are outside. You see how the Maple Leafs games get.
1: But Toronto and Montreal are different, though. Right, I mean, those are two different parts of Canada.
4: We're only a couple hours away. We're closer than you think.
0: Okay, so you're telling me I should be on high alert.
4: You should definitely be on alert because the way they love their Canadians.
0: All right, now I'm a little nervous.
4: You better hope they win.
0: All right, I appreciate the call. John, look at line two there, Myron. Where's John from? What's the name of that place right there?
1: Love him.
0: No. Try that again.
1: Louisville.
0: Louisville. All right, John, go ahead.
5: Well, first off, good to talk to you, Matt, and M. Diggity Cookie, I think that's what we're going with. I don't know.
1: Hey,
5: anyway,
1: come on, man.
5: First off, I'm going to just ignore the mischaracterization of Tennessee fans earlier and just say that I hate the fact that I love listening to you, Matt. Which really sucks for a Tennessee fan. But
0: sorry, anyways, that would be very difficult.
1: Do you hate listen?
0: That would be very – I understand. Yeah. That'd be like a
5: KSR. I listen all the time.
0: See, I like that. That's very nice of you. That'd be like a liberal person who likes having to listen to Tucker Carlson. I understand how that has to be, but go ahead.
5: I hear you. All right, so a couple things. The French Canadians back in the day were criminals sent over from France. That's how they colonized.
0: Okay, now we're getting personal.
5: You know,
0: now we're getting personal here. We don't have to take shots at an entire.
1: But hold on a second. He said, "I hate the way you characterize Tennessee fans." And then he's like, "By the way, all those dudes in Montreal are criminals." But did you know that? I'm like, whoa!
0: I mean, that's a little. Don't you think that's a little harsh, sir?
1: Come on.
5: All right, but what you do? Don't miss this opportunity if you decide to wear the jersey. You being a Kentucky guy, you know that a lot of trucks cover their trailer hitch with bull balls. You know, they're hanging down. You walk in there with the jersey on and that, and when they start booing you, reach in your back pocket, pull out a MAGA hat, put that on, and that will.
0: I can't do that. There's a level of this that I can't do. I appreciate the call. People are wanting me to amp up the hostility, Myron. Which I don't want to do. Let's do one more. Let's go to Jonathan in Arizona. Go ahead, Jonathan.
6: Hey guys, how you doing this morning?
0: Good.
6: Hey, so, yeah, I'm from Arizona. To piggyback off that guy before break, I don't know what Canadians he's be seeing, but I'm in Phoenix. I ain't seen no Canadian money over here. So I don't know what they got going
0: on.
6: They only take it to Yuma.
0: take it to Yuma for whatever reason. That's where they do it. Well, I appreciate the call. By the way, I was wrong about the Canadian money. It's actually worth less.
1: Okay,
0: so now it's one-third less.
1: That's why he doesn't want to take it.
0: I understand. Completely understand. Well, there's other news going on in the world besides people's characterizations of people in Montreal. There's other things in sports, and we like to do that. So we'll get to some headlines all around. That's me, Matt Jones. That's him, Myron Metcalf. It's Matt Myron right here on your favorite ESPN radio station.
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0: I'm Nick DeLuca, SGA winning another MVP. Thunderstar Shai Gilgeous-Alexander taking home his second straight Most Valuable Player Award, becomes the first player to win consecutive MVPs since Nikola Jokic in 2020-21 and then 2021-22. And the first guard to average 30 points and 55% shooting in a season in NBA history. SGA joined Michael Jordan as the only players to average 30 points, 5 assists, and 50% from the field in 4 consecutive seasons in league history. The Thunder in the Western Conference Finals set to take on the Spurs, trying to repeat as champions. In the East, the Knicks waiting on the winner of Game 7 tonight. The Pistons and the Cavaliers in Detroit. Pistons 6-5 in Game 7s in franchise history. 5-0 at home, including their win over the Magic in the first round. Tip coming just after 8 Eastern. In the NFL, Aaron Rodgers back in Pittsburgh. Four-time MVP signing a one-year deal to return to the Steelers worth up to $25 million. Will report to OTAs beginning tomorrow. Finished last season completing 65.7% of his passes, his best mark since 2021. Reunites with former head coach Mike McCarthy. The two were together for 13 seasons with the Packers. Final round of the PGA Championship at Aronimink underway. Kurt Kitayama with a 6-under through 16 to get to 2-under for the tournament.
1: Hey, it's Michelle Smallman, and coming up Monday, I've studied the NFL schedule, which means I'll tell you the exact week when Fernando Mendoza and other rookie quarterbacks will get their first start this season. It's on Sports Network, 6 a.m. Eastern, right here on ESPN Radio, ESPN2, and ESPNU.

0: There you go. Whiskey for my men and beer for my horses. Do you know this song?
1: Is that legal?
0: In Kentucky, we allow you to do whiskey for your men, beer for your horses.
1: You said, do I know who that is?
0: Yeah, this is Willie Nelson and Toby Keith. I didn't know if this had ever been one you listened to.
1: Oh, I didn't know. I didn't know. You know, I hung with Toby. I didn't know.
0: I don't think I knew you hung with Toby. Do you know that?
1: Yeah, no, I shouldn't say that. I just, out of
2: was
1: game.
2: Was it Myron or M. Diggity?
0: Wait a minute, hang on a second. Did you, when you say hang with, did you
1: yeah, hang was probably the wrong word,
0: him?
1: But just
0: did you meet
1: small
0: him?
1: Talk. No, small talk. I didn't. Yeah. Yeah.
0: I have a friend, interesting fact about Toby Keith, that ate a hot dog in the trash that Toby Keith had thrown away.
1: That's not, I don't, is he alive?
0: Yeah, so at the Breeders' Cup one year, they brought Toby Keith 10 hot dogs to try a new hot dog flavor, and he ate one. Wait. And then he just threw the other 9 in the trash, and my buddy saw him do it and said those are perfectly good hot dogs. And so he went and got a Toby Keith trash dog and ate it, and he ate the whole thing.
1: So I make mental notes of the things you say sometimes that only real country people could say with a straight face and expect the rest of us to understand.
0: Okay.
1: Before we get to him eating hot dog in the trash, before we even get to Toby Keith, you said there were new hot dog flavors. Now, I don't know anything about flavored hot dogs.
0: Yeah.
1: Maybe that's something that you can enlighten us on. Because
0: at the Breeders' Cup, it was at Keeneland in Lexington, Kentucky, and they were trying out a new bourbon-flavored hot dog.
1: Okay, all right.
0: So. And so they brought Toby Keith 10 to try. He ate one and liked it, but he didn't want the other 9, so he set the other 9 in the trash, but they had not touched anything. They were at the top of the trash. And so my friend reached in and got a what we called a Toby Keith trash dog, and he said it was actually very good.
1: So somebody's like, you know what? Hot dogs are okay. let's go a little bit further. Let's see what we can really do to jazz this up. And then your friend watched him throw it away.
0: Yes, went in the trash.
1: Went in the trash.
0: And got it.
1: And grabbed one and ate it. But it was still, it was wrapped, right?
0: No, it was upward facing.
1: What? See, that's another countryism you just said. Like, had it been facing down, he wouldn't have eaten it.
0: It would have spilled. Yeah. Sunday Headlines is next, and it's brought to you by PayPal, the official peer-to-peer payment sponsor of the NFL. It's Headlines.
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0: All right, Renee, you got 4 good ones for us. Let me hear it.
5: All right, starting off in college football. Texas head coach Steve Sarkisian took quite the shot at Ole Miss for their transfer portal practices and lower academic standards compared to Texas. Sarkisian said, at Texas, we will only take 50% of players' academic credit hours, via USA Today's Matt Hayes. He also went on to say, you may be a semester from graduating, but you're going all the way back to 50% if you play here and want a degree. But at Ole Miss, they can take you. All you have to do is take basket weaving, and you can get an Ole Miss degree. Sarkisian took a swing at Ole Miss for their transfer portal practices simply because there are no more rules enforced by the NCAA or anyone.
0: Yeah, okay, so he basically says you're dumb if you go to Ole Miss. Everybody that graduates from Ole Miss is an idiot. I thought that was bold. I mean, I don't think people that go to Ole Miss are necessarily dumb, but the standards are higher at Texas. Is it okay to flaunt that, Myron?
1: Yeah, I don't know, but I don't know if anyone's looking at either one of those schools as Harvard. Like, it's weird to.
0: Well, Texas is a good school.
1: It is, but it's like, why use that at the end of the day? It didn't make sense to me. And then there was a story, I don't know if you noticed, there's a guy in Mississippi, a reporter, who called a basket weaver after he made the comments and said, how hard is it?
0: And he said it's very hard.
1: And they said it was very, very hard.
0: Well, so, like, I would expect a basket weaver to say that, or else he's saying his profession is easy.
1: You think Steve Sarkisian can weave a basket? Guaranteed
0: not.
1: He can.
0: It is odd that basket weaving is the phrase that we always use for that. It's been a tough week for Ole Miss. I mean, first you have Lane Kiffin all of a sudden becoming
1: Switching, I call him. I call him Lane Switching.
0: Why do you call him Lane Switching?
1: Because he'll just say whatever needs to be said on that given day. Like, I thought the stuff about not being able to recruit to Ole Miss.
0: Have you not seen Lane Kiffin as sort of a civil rights advocate over the years?
1: Yeah, no, it was him and Dr. King. Like, he was, it was, They sing "We Shall Overcome" before they start every practice now at LSU. Just somebody goes to the front of the room.
0: Is that right?
1: And they say, "Bow your heads," and I'm gonna read the March on Washington speech from Martin Luther King. Like, don't overdo it. Like, I don't like over diversity folks who feel like they gotta represent everybody with these grand statements about who's coming where and why. Like, you don't know.
0: Yeah.
1: You don't know.
0: Do you not? I mean, you don't know. I mean, he gives them Kwanzaa off for practice.
1: Yeah, I bet he does. Like, he acts like, I can't stand that. I thought just, oh, yeah, like, all of a sudden, you read a book on Tuesday, and now Wednesday you want to tell us about the way the world works. I didn't take it as genuine,
0: really?
1: Honestly.
0: Okay.
1: And I hate it when people speak on behalf of this group of individuals aren't going to do this because they all believe this way. And that's just not fair. You know, at the end of the day, people want to go win a championship, and the players who thought they could do that at Ole Miss, they went there.
0: I find Lane Kiffin to be very genuine. I don't know what Myron is talking about. What's next?
1: Dude.
5: I don't know how to follow that up.
1: That's the show, Renee. This is what you get. I'm sorry.
5: Yeah, hey.
1: This is what we do, you know?
5: No, I appreciate that.
1: Ray's like, they made fun of me after I almost got jumped.
0: Well, I mean, if you wouldn't lie about getting attacked in an MLS game.
1: I believe you, Renee.
5: He believes me the moment I mentioned the Bronx. He was like,
1: said the Bronx,
5: you know,
1: I believe.
5: Yep, that's it.
1: If you had said, like, Omaha, I'd be like, whoa, man.
0: All right, what's the next one?
5: Drama on the track in North Carolina. The Mallard Creek Boys track and field team was disqualified for unsportsmanlike conduct after winning the 4x400 relay in the final event of their day. Why, you may ask? As Nyan Brown prepared to cross the finish line to win the 4x400 for the Mavericks, he held his hand up in celebration. The track rules are strict in that athletes cannot celebrate during the race. The official said Mallard Creek received a warning for taunting after the 300-meter hurdles earlier in the day.
0: 300-meter hurdles. That's a weird event. So, yeah, they kicked him. They basically disqualified the guy for celebrating.
5: Yeah, so
0: and then caused them not to win the state championship.
5: Yeah, so there was a second violation, which resulted in the disqualification.
0: But I want to cut you off for a second, Renee, because I saw the video. He didn't do much.
1: Yeah.
0: But Myron never requests what's on this show. Just so people know, Myron is, like, very easy to get along with. I will request subjects. Our producers request subjects. But Myron came in today hot this morning. He was like, I have to talk about this Mallard Creek track thing. So, Myron, why does this bother you so much?
1: I mean, I do make requests. You like to plan. So what you do is you let the planners in your life, you let them kind of do their thing because, you know, that's where you feel most comfortable. But, I appreciate being easy to work with. The hand is that a wrestling thing? Was there a wrestler who held their hand up like that I can't recall? I don't know.
0: Booker T, but he's
1: Booker
0: so young.
1: T.
0: This guy didn't do that in honor of Booker T.
1: But it looks like that. If you know the Booker T celebration, that's kind of what he did coming across the finish
0: line. Five times. Yeah, that's what he
1: bothers
0: did.
1: Me. Is I was a track and field guy. All of the track and field judges everywhere in America, it's the same person everywhere in America. They're all 75. They all expect you to follow things the exact certain way. I'm telling you, like, the people who run track and field have done it for 50 years. And I think you got to let them celebrate and have fun. He didn't wave at anyone's face.
0: For wanting to talk about this story because you've held pent up anger about 75-year-old track and field officials.
1: We got to get rid of them. You know, that's what it's about for me. We got to get rid of Larry and James, who've been doing this for 40, 50 years in track and field, and bring in some new blood. Because that wasn't like an extreme celebration if you saw it.
0: So see, Lane Kiffin uses his platform to try to end racism.
1: Yeah.
0: Myron uses his platform to try to get rid of senior citizens officiating track.
1: Yes. At high school meets, we need to get rid of them.
5: Poor Larry and James, man.
1: They've been doing it for 50 years.
0: Okay.
1: And I'm telling you, man, they run everything at these high school meets.
0: Well, watch out. Now we know what Myron is passionate about. What's next?
5: I wonder if Myron's passionate about this as well. Waymo's, they've gone rogue.
0: Ooh, I saw this.
5: According to WSB-TV in Atlanta, residents in a northwest Atlanta suburb raised concerns over Waymo vehicles crowding their streets. One resident said, I think we had 50 cars that came through between 6 and 7. Residents say they first saw their Waymos about 2 months ago, but in the past few weeks, groups of the autonomous driverless cars and large numbers of them have been found circling in and out of residential neighborhoods.
0: They didn't just crowd the streets.
1: Yeah.
0: They went in people's driveways and just drove in circles for 50 minutes. Drove around. And like, I want you to imagine you go outside and in your driveway is just a Waymo just doing circles in front of.
5: Exactly.
0: Like over and over. And then all of a sudden there were like 50 of them. Yeah. And they were just circling in the neighborhood in Waymos. Now, I was at the Super Bowl in San Francisco. San Francisco is all just one big Waymo now.
1: They're
0: all Waymo. I watched a Waymo cut off traffic and then park itself behind a car and got itself stuck with a girl trapped in it. And I decided at that moment, Waymo is going to take over society, and I hate it. And I am doing whatever I can. You can fight 75-year-olds that do track. Yeah. I'm fighting Waymos. And this video, I just want all of you at home to just think about if 50 cars with no drivers started circling around your house, you'd be scared to death. I know Waymos are coming, but I don't like it. Get rid of Waymos, Myron.
1: Yeah, and this is just the beginning. Like, they've convinced us that they follow our commands. You know, that you order the Waymo and it shows up.
0: No.
1: They do what they want, and they're just giving us a little glimpse of what's ahead, man.
0: They're going to get us in these cars, and then all of a sudden they're going to do their own thing, and we're all going to be stuck in there, and everybody's going to...
1: Doors locked. All of a sudden, car shuts down. Nobody can move.
0: I could go on a whole rant.
1: And then it's an AI robot in your house stealing all your stuff. That's where we're headed.
0: I could go on a rant about how we in the world are just giving up all our humanity to these, like, just... AI, and then the people that run it are the craziest people on the entire planet, and then we all want to get in their cars and just drive around people's houses in Atlanta. I hope this, what happened in those driveways in Atlanta, is a call to people to watch out for these evil cars driving around in circles at your house.
5: Isn't it some nerd that's controlling it from, like, his mom's basement or something like that?
1: No, that's what they want you to believe.
0: I don't know who's
1: they want you to believe.
0: But I would like to be able to control my own car. I paid for it. Can I drive it? Please, thank you.
1: Listen, they want you to believe they're being controlled, but they're thinking every alien UFO robot movie starts like this. You go into the lab, they're following your commands, and then little by little they start doing their own thing. This is our first warning sign from the Waymos. Waymo Nomo.
5: They brought it to New York, and they're experimenting with it. And the worst thing possible is to drop a Waymo in the middle of New York.
0: I saw them in San Francisco where they are running half the city, and it was a disaster. I'm just telling you, get rid of the Waymos.
1: Do they sponsor us at all? They're not a sponsor, right?
0: If they do sponsor it, this is Sunday Headlines brought to you by Waymo. No, it's actually Sunday Headlines brought to you by PayPal, official peer-to-peer payment sponsor of the NFL. More next here on Matt Myron.
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15: A horse is a horse, of course, of course, and no one can talk to a horse.
0: Matt Byer here on ESPN Radio. Do you know this?
1: It's Mr. Ed. A horse is a horse, of course.
0: Did you watch that when you were a kid?
1: Man, everybody watched it. If you ever stayed at your auntie's house, you watched this, Days of Our Lives, Price is Right.
0: Well, all those old Nick at Night shows. Father Knows Best, My Three Sons.
1: Was Lassie one of them? Lassie?
0: Andy Griffith.
1: If you were at your auntie's house from 1978 to 1991, there are five or six shows that you know by heart.
0: Green Acres.
1: Price is Right. Young and the Restless.
0: Yes.
1: Like, you watched that whole string of shows.
0: Yeah, that's exactly right. You, as my grandma would say, she would watch her stories.
1: Her stories, yeah, stories. Her story, the original stories.
0: That's right.
1: Before social media. Stories.
0: All right, so Myron, as people may know, is big on the MMA and, you know, people knocking each other in the head. And so last night on Netflix, they had Ronda Rousey's return. What was the name of the woman that she?
1: Gina Carano, who has been in movies and, you know.
0: But she's an MMA person, right? She's not.
1: Years ago. She hadn't fought since 2009.
0: So it was Ronda Rousey versus Gina Carano. It was a big whoop-de-doo. They'd been advertising it. They did a whole thing. And then when the fight occurred, apparently it lasted 17 seconds.
1: Yes.
0: Ronda Rousey won in 17 seconds. Myron, as an MMA aficionado, what did you think of the event?
1: I mean, you never want something to end like that. You want a good fight. But I didn't expect anything. I mean, Ronda Rousey hasn't fought in forever. Gina Carano is 44, hasn't fought literally in almost 20 years. So I didn't have a lot of big expectations about that fight. But I didn't think it would end that quickly. I mean, the bigger thing is that obviously Netflix is jumping into the MMA world the same way they're jumping into the NFL and all these other sports. And they can just create this audience that no one else can match. I think that was the biggest thing you noticed.
0: But isn't it also in part like it shows you in my – this is just – I want to grant you here. I don't know one thing about MMA. I've never gotten into it. I can probably name five people that have ever fought in MMA. Ronda Rousey is one of them.
1: Yeah.
0: Isn't partially the success of that vis-a-vis, I couldn't tell you a big UFC fight in years.
1: Yeah.
0: Just about the fact that for whatever reason, MMA hasn't produced those sort of transcending stars to where you can bring back a woman from 10, 15, and in Caruso's case 20 years ago, and people will want to see that over the things that are out now.
1: Yeah, and that's their formula. I mean, they had Mike Tyson fights. Jake Paul's been doing that. And it's not a coincidence that Dana White announced Conor McGregor's return as this fight was happening, as the Rousey card was going. So the thing with boxing, and I had this conversation with Mike Tyson some years back. The problem is, if you don't have those transcendent stars, then you can't put a spotlight on the sport. Both boxing and MMA and the UFC have dealt with that. If there's a big star in boxing, Tyson, Oscar De La Hoya, Floyd Mayweather, it brings attention to the entire sport. In MMA, when Brock Lesnar was fighting, Conor McGregor, Ronda Rousey, it helps everybody. What's that phrase about lifting the boat?
0: A rising tide raises all ships.
1: The rising tide raises all ships. That's a tongue twister. The rising tide raises all ships.
0: Yeah. I mean, that's right? It's fairly easy to say. Yes.
1: But that's what happens certainly in boxing and MMA, and both sports have lacked those transcendent figures, which is why both sports overall are really struggling right now.
0: Yeah, I agree. I mean, I didn't watch any of this. Here's what I don't understand sometimes about spectacles like this. I know nothing about this, but I knew it was going to be, like, ridiculous. I mean, when you bring people back who haven't fought in years, I know it's going to be ridiculous. So to me, what I don't understand is why people go into, like, when Jake Paul fought. Fought Mike Tyson. Why do people go into something that on its very face is obviously absurd and then get mad when it's absurd? Like, I remember when Jake Paul fought Mike Tyson, everybody was angry that it wasn't a real fight. Well, what did you think it was going to be? Did you really think that this was going to be an actual event? I feel the same way about this. I mean, she won in 17 seconds. That would argue to me that it was real. Because if you were doing it fake, you would have had it go longer than 17 seconds. So why was anyone surprised?
1: I don't know if it was surprised as much as it was disappointment. I mean,
0: why are you disappointed? You had to know what you were going.
1: But not in 17 seconds.
0: But that means it would. But to me, that means it was real. To me, that means it was real.
1: But this fight did start to like midnight. I mean, the one thing about the Netflix live stuff, nonstop ads. I mean, I believe there were like 9 consecutive ads before you actually got to the fight. So people just, when you anticipate that, if you're out with friends, if you're at a party, if you're at a bar, you don't want it to just come and go like that.
0: If you're going out to a bar to watch two women who haven't fought.
1: People have come to your bar to watch fights like this.
0: I understand, but like they got to know what they're coming for.
1: Not for 17 seconds. I think people felt like, you didn't even get a chance to see an actual fight.
0: But isn't that because it was a real thing and that's what happens sometimes? Someone gets blown out?
1: Yeah, but that just...
0: So did you
1: want it to be... The lack of competitiveness.
0: But did you want it to be fake?
1: I wanted it to be competitive, and it wasn't.
0: But it wasn't competitive because she's a lot better than the other person.
1: Yeah, but I can still be disappointed as a fan and wish that it went another way.
0: I don't know. I think. When you watch some... Like, when I watch a circus, I can't be mad that the animals don't read Shakespeare. Right? Like, you have to know what it is you're going to.
1: Yeah.
0: You didn't like that analogy, did you?
1: No.
0: just Matt Myers, next.
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26: I'm Nick DeLuca, new MVP in the NBA, same as the old MVP. Thunder star Shai Gilgeous-Alexander taking home his second straight Most Valuable Player award. First guard to average 30 points and 55% shooting in a season in NBA history. Becomes the first player to win consecutive MVPs since Nikola Jokic. Thunder in the Western Conference Finals set to take on the Spurs. In the East, the Knicks waiting the winner of Game 7 tonight. Pistons and Cavs in Detroit. Pistons 6-5 in Game 7s in franchise history. 5-0 at home, including their win over the Magic in the first round.

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0: Matt Jones.
2: How great was that pitching performance by the guy for the Yankees? I think Schlitler or whatever his name is.
3: Cam Schlitler.
2: I may have said that incorrectly. 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
4: Said it twice.
0: Myron Metcalf.
2: I feel like, though, Mike McDaniel's the kind of dork who did break.
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2: I feel like he went to a school.
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2: Here we go.
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2: That was what M. Diggity and Ill Skill were doing back in the day. 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You know, we're on from 10 to 1 on Sunday. But on Saturday, there's another person on. That's right.
5: Yeah.
2: Emmett Golden is on with Hammer and Golden. Emmett is with us, and he's also on ESPN Cleveland. Nice to see you. Just out of curiosity, what's the temperature in Cleveland today, Emmett? I was wondering.
6: Oh, it's huge. It's actually a big deal. It's kind of a holiday. It'll be the first day we go over 80 degrees. It's 76 currently.
5: Okay.
6: But in the next hour and a half, we will tip past 80, and it will be a holiday. I'm already dragging the grill out of the garage and everything.
5: That's what I'm talking
6: about.
5: Down.
2: Well, yeah, good. I'm glad to hear. We also have a big game today, which is Game 7, Cleveland and Detroit. The Cavaliers had a chance to take care of business, win the series at home, end up losing. Hey, first, Emmett, talk to me about the disappointment of that game and the fallout, and then what do you expect to happen today?
6: Well, when it comes to Friday's game, guys, nothing bothers me more than the cliche, like, they just wanted it more. Yeah, I've always felt like that was so lazy, right? Well, Friday, the Pistons did just want it more, and I don't know how that could happen when you have a guy in James Harden who has a narrative about him not stepping up and performing well in big games in the playoffs. Donovan Mitchell, there's this narrative. You can't get out of the second round, and for some reason, Cade Cunningham and Paul Reed wanted it more than those guys. So that was extremely disappointing. Now, as far as today goes, they have another opportunity to beat the accusations. You know, the Cavaliers are going to need their star players to be star players. And if they do that, I'm confident that they could win in Game 7. I'm just not necessarily confident that they can do that, because the one win they got in Detroit, I actually felt that was more about the Pistons letting go of the rope and not finishing the game than it really was anything that the Cavaliers did.
5: Emmett, how big might this game be for an offseason full of questions for this Cavs team?
6: Gigantic. You and I, Myron, about a year ago had a conversation, would you trade Evan Mobley for Giannis? And I stupidly said no.
5: You said you wouldn't answer the phone. You said
2: wait,
5: you
2: hang on just a second. You said no.
6: I said at the time.
5: You said he wouldn't pick up the phone.
6: I said I wouldn't pick up the phone. I was tripping.
2: Dude, I hope you were drinking.
6: I wasn't. I wasn't. But I would most certainly do that now, and I do believe that the Cavaliers, Kobe Altman has always been super aggressive when it comes to making trades. He traded for James Harden. He even traded for Donovan Mitchell. So you know if there's a big name out there, he's at least going to try. Donovan Mitchell is due a contract extension offer. I believe the Cavs will make that offer because he's been great since he's got here. He hasn't necessarily been the problem. But with that being said, one thing that not many people are talking about

0: is that J.B. Bickerstaff was told by the Cavaliers, you're not good enough to get us out of the second round, to get us where we need to go, and that is why they fired him and brought in Kenny Atkinson. So Kenny Atkinson's job could be up in the air this offseason because he was brought here to get them to at least the Eastern Conference Finals, if not the NBA Finals, and he's bumped his head in the second round last year and could bump his head in the second round this season.
1: I'm always fascinated. So I have a tendency in life, like I tend to try to take up for people when everybody's going against them. So I've always kind of wanted to take up for James Harden because I feel like people are always on him. I love the fact that every time I see him, he could have fluctuated 20 pounds in either direction. That's always been entertaining to me. And he's a really good player who plays a style people don't like. And he's had difficulty in the playoffs. I think this game's massive for him today. Do you agree with me?
0: 100%. And I think it's massive in the, you know, from the standpoint of don't turn the ball over. You know, it's not like James Harden doesn't have to drop 50. He doesn't have to drop 35. He can't drop the ball. That is where James Harden has really been hurting the Cavaliers this year. You know, 23 points is not a bad night. 7 rebounds, not a bad night for James. But when you have 8 turnovers and you lose and get blown out at home, the turnovers have been a thing for James this entire playoff season for the Cavaliers. So he just has to take care of the basketball. If he does that, then the Cavaliers should be in good shape.
2: Obviously, Emmett, you're hoping for a win today. If that doesn't happen, how loud will Cavs fans be about trying to get LeBron James to end his career next year in Cleveland?
0: I think it's going to be loud regardless, to be honest with you, but especially if they lose. Then it's going to fit everybody in Cleveland, or a lot of people, I should say, is going to feel like they need LeBron. Now, if the Cavaliers go on and be successful, if they lose in a deep run in the Eastern Conference Finals in 7 games or something, I don't think fans will feel like, oh, my God, we need LeBron. But if you lose in the second round again, they're going to say, we need LeBron, we need Giannis, we need probably a new squad. Because, you know, it's been a few years where the Cavaliers keep seeming to be the team like, oh, they're up next. Okay, they're up next. They'll get it together next year, and this was supposed to be the season, and right now they're just on the edge of having another disappointing one.
1: Talking to Emmett Golden, host of Hammer and Emmett. All right, so let me ask you a question, because from afar, Shedeur Sanders, I can't tell, A, if people in Cleveland like him, don't like him, want him to be the quarterback, don't. I have no idea what his role is this year. Is he starting? Is he not? You're on the ground. You are at Shedeur Central. What's going to happen with him this year, and where are Cleveland people in general on him?
0: Fans like Shedeur. They like him a lot. I think most fans would prefer that Shedeur Sanders be your starter than Deshaun Watson this year, and that is on the table, by the way. Deshaun could very well win a quarterback competition, but most fans would rather it be Shedeur. Shedeur is popular in Cleveland. The thing is, he is wildly popular in Colorado and in Atlanta, and the fans that are Shedeur fans, they are very vocal, and if you critique Shedeur at all, you typically get a lot of, for lack of a better way to describe it, hate and a lot of disrespect coming your way if you just say, hey, he needs to take better care of the ball. So fans in Cleveland are kind of like, yo, calm down. We like this kid too. You don't have to defend him at every step. But in Cleveland, if it's a perfect world, Matt, he's the quarterback. They win some games, and the Browns can just go on.
1: And is Dylan Gabriel still there? Does he still live there? What's I never hear his name.
0: Guys, the most disrespected athlete in sports is Dylan Gabriel.
1: Okay?
0: The most disrespected guy in sports is Dylan Gabriel. He has not done anything wrong, but people always want to talk about how short he is, and they don't even talk about him even having an opportunity to be part of this quarterback competition. And he literally has never done anything, didn't really play that great when he had an opportunity, but I don't know why. Not only is he forgotten, he's typically disrespected.
2: Emmett, what's a successful season for the Browns in year one of this new regime? Like, what is that? What is it?
0: if they challenge for the division slash playoffs and just challenge for it. You know, if they're in the hunt late in the year and if they win 8 games and fall short, then I think everybody will say, okay, that's a step in the right direction. If they win 3 games again, then it's a disaster. Now, you know, maybe that puts them in a better situation to find one of these young quarterbacks. But I know in Cleveland, we're all tired of the like, hey, let's just suck so we could get a quarterback, because that's never worked. All right. Since 99, that strategy has failed us. So I think everybody wants to see this team compete, you know, and play clean football, because they've just played some raggedy football over the years. So I think that would be the other thing to deem it a success.
1: Emmett Golden, he's the host of Hammer and Emmett, Saturday mornings from 10 to 1. Thank you very much for the time, and good luck with your rap career that you and Myron can kind of go through in middle age together.
0: See, I didn't know Myron rap. We might put out a record now. You know,
2: no, so ESPN Radio Records, man. We need to have a conversation, man.
0: SoundCloud. Let's hear it.
1: I like. You can call yourselves the Golden Cookie. How about that?
0: I don't know about that.
1: Oh, come on. Like, come on, man. Golden Cookie. I don't know. I feel like that would be good. Listen.
2: Want to be down the street. I'm not going
1: right.
2: to another.
1: All right. Well, I produce hits, but y'all do what you want. Emmett, thank you very much. I
0: appreciate it, guys.
1: I'll take my talent somewhere else.
2: You just said Cookie, and people don't know the context. I mean, I didn't call myself Cookie. I did call myself M. Diggity. That was a real nickname.
1: You did call yourself Cookie.
3: You said I like cookies.
1: What I said was pick your favorite food to make it your favorite candy to make a nickname, and you said Cookie. You wanted to be called Cookie.
2: No, I didn't.
3: Yeah, Myron, you could have said anything in the world,
2: yeah,
3: and
2: you
3: said Cookie.
2: I just picked my favorite food. That's all I picked.
3: That would be your nickname. That was the whole point.
1: That was the whole premise. So you are Cookie.
2: No, I'm not, man.
1: And you can see Golden Cookie performing in Bristol, Connecticut.
4: Golden Cookie's actually really good. I actually think that name would fly.
1: Thank you.
2: With who? With you two. But who? Who would be? No, that wouldn't work.
1: Hang on. You could perform at bar mitzvahs up and down Westchester County.
2: If they pay me, I'd do it.
4: If Yip Talk is with you guys, I think it'll work.
1: That's right. The NFL schedule was released, and every team tried to be Shane Gillis and release videos. Did you like them or not? And other takeaways from the NFL schedule. 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
5: Reeves has got it. Alley-oop to Bronny. Slam dunk.
0: Your home.
5: Perfectly executed. Reeves on the alley.

0: Metcalf. Had a fun show so far. Obviously, Game 7 coming today. Pistons, Cavs. Tomorrow night, Game 7. Canadians and the Buffalo Sabres. And a lot of baseball as well. This is rivalry week, by the way. Rivalry weekend in baseball. Do you like that thing they've kind of created here where all the teams play each other that are in the same city or close by each other? So you got Yankees, Mets, Pirates, Phillies, White Sox, Cubs, Reds, yeah. Guardians. Do you enjoy that?
1: Yeah, I watched Yankees, Mets yesterday. I mean, yeah, it's. I think that's one of the best things that baseball does. We had Brewers Twins here.
0: Is that a rivalry, though?
1: I think it is. You know, I think it's a rivalry, just being two small market teams next to each other.
0: I'm trying to think. I want to look. Are there any teams? I mean, I guess there have to be people, though, that have no rival, right, that ended up on rivalry week.
1: Yeah, where you just kind of force it. I mean, what do you do with the Athletics?
0: So we'll see if you think these are rivalries. Marlins, Rays, yes.
1: Yeah, Florida.
0: Reds, Guardians, yes. Orioles, Nationals, yes. Red Sox, Braves. That's not a rivalry, is it?
1: I don't know. Red Sox and Braves?
2: Yeah, no. They both played in the same city when they were founded, so I think that's why they do it.
1: What city?
2: I think it was in Boston. I think
1: they were the Boston Braves.
0: When was that? I mean, that feels like a long time ago to create a rivalry.
2: I believe they were the Boston Braves.
0: Okay.
1: They were the Boston Braves. Wow.
0: All right. Phillies, Pirates, yes. Yankees, Mets, yes. Blue Jays, Tigers. That doesn't feel like a rivalry.
1: No,
0: well, actually, I mean, they're not that far from each other. I mean,
1: I mean, that's like Milwaukee and Minnesota.
0: All right, Cubs, White Sox. I don't think Milwaukee and Minnesota are actually a rivalry. Rangers and Astros.
1: How you tell me when I've lived in both cities?
0: Well, I mean, you wouldn't know. Royals and Cardinals. All right, Diamondbacks, Rockies. Is that a rivalry?
1: Diamondbacks and, yeah, probably. I mean, the closest teams in that
0: Arizona
1: part of the country,
0: and
1: right?
0: Colorado, though, are not. I mean,
1: but they're the closest in that part of the country outside of California.
0: Okay,
1: like, they're the only two.
0: Giants, A's, that goes back to the Bay Area.
1: Yep.
0: Dodgers, Angels. Okay, here's the one that is not a rivalry. The Padres are not rivals with the Mariners.
1: The Padres and the
0: Southern
1: Mariners.
0: Southern California and top of Washington. That's not.
1: Is there some historic tie between those?
0: No, it's probably they were the last two left.
1: Okay.
0: You know, okay. I mean, you gotta put somebody with each other.
1: Yeah.
0: So that's probably the last one. That's actually Sunday Night Baseball tonight, oddly. The one that's the least rivalry of all of them will be Sunday Night Baseball.
1: So the Boston Braves played from 1871 to 1952 before they moved to Milwaukee. Because, you know, that's where Hank Aaron started. And then they moved to Atlanta.
0: There you go. All right. So, see, we learn history now. Myron, they released the NFL schedule this week. I've never seen anything that is more hyped that seems to leak out second by second. I felt like I saw the release of games all week. But then when the official time came, everybody put out these videos that had their everyone tried to be funny. Probably the first team I remember to do that was the Titans a few years back. Now everyone tries to be funny. Do you like these forced attempts at comedy?
1: I mean, I don't think they're forced. I mean, I understand why you do it. I think it's fun to watch it as a fan. I think that, like the Falcons did, this is SportsCenter, essentially, but like this is Atlanta, and I thought it was cool. So I don't think we're gonna get the greatness we had with that Titans video when they did it 3, 4, 5 years ago. But yeah, I love that they're having a good time with it. I enjoy it.
0: Yeah. See, I feel like once it's kind of like when everyone is a media member, then no one is a media member. I feel like when everyone tries to do something funny, it almost makes it to where none of them were. I mean, I didn't watch all of them, right? So I think the ones that people say stuck out were the Falcons ones, right?
1: Yeah.
0: The Titans did one where they just walked up to people on the street and said they looked like famous people.
1: Yeah, which that was funny.
0: I actually kind of thought that was funny. It feels like the Titans are very good at this.
1: Yes.
0: Someone did Halo. Was that the Chargers? Who did Halo?
1: I think it was the Chargers, which was incredible. Like, I don't know how you pulled that off, but that was cool.
0: I don't play Halo. So what made it
1: so
0: good?
1: Don't play Halo either. I mean, it just – but it was like they were in the video game. I don't know if you can do that stuff or not, but it seemed pretty unique and next level. And then, things weren't off limits in that video.
0: So what did they do in that? They made fun of Russini and
1: Well, they just mentioned they had like a New York Post notification, and then it said like 1 minute to the photo dump or something. So, I mean, they were referencing, and then I don't know if you saw that the morning of the release, I think Schefter put out the NFL statement where they said they would not be reviewing the schedule release videos so the NFL teams could do what they wanted. So they knew it was coming. And they want to be clear that, like, they're not policing what people put
0: Do you think it, like, crosses the line to allow jokes about Vrabel and Russini, or do you think that's okay?
1: Yeah, I guess for me, I don't think it's necessary. You know, I don't know.
0: I mean, nothing's necessary.
1: Yeah, but I don't. I mean, I don't know if anything's off limits because it's such a big story, and it's even bigger than sports. Yeah. And we tend to poke fun at things in those situations, but it didn't feel necessary to me.
0: What? But see, I don't understand why it feels like, I mean, now the dam has kind of broken, and so people are making more jokes about it. But it has felt like to me for a long time that this story has kind of been skirted around because there's some, like, you know, I'll hear people say, well, they both have families, and that's true, but isn't that true of every story? Like, I mean, that's true of every story where things happen. Like,
1: yeah.
0: To me, it has felt for a long time like in this story that people, especially in the media, felt like we can't talk about this, but they wouldn't do that for anything else. It's just been this for whatever reason.
1: Well, I mean, obviously there are people know the individuals involved. I mean, I think that probably plays a role. At the same time, I just don't know what else to say. You know, at some point you get to a point where it's like, well, what else is there to say at this stage?
0: Well, I mean, probably the one thing is to say that neither one of these two have really said anything, right?
1: No, I mean, Mike Vrabel has said, I think, all he's going to say about it. And on the other side,
0: what's going to happen when he goes in front of a press conference? Like a full-fledged one.
1: I think people don't realize that journalists aren't going to ask these questions all season. It's not. What they have to worry about is TMZ getting into that press conference and the New York Post and these other groups. But, like, the guys covering the team, the women covering the team, no. They're not going to ask this nonstop.
0: I actually agree with you about that. I just find it interesting that, like, if a player does something, it's all out. But if a reporter and a coach, it does feel like everybody tried to tiptoe it, except the people not in sports. And then they're like, we'll do whatever.
1: Yeah.
0: Which is just made, it's just kind of been interesting to watch this. The Spurs and the Thunder, going to be a great series. Who'll win it next?
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0: I'm Nick DeLuca, SGA going back-to-back. Thunderstar Shai Gilgeous-Alexander taking home his second consecutive MVP, becoming the first player to win back-to-back Most Valuable Player awards since Nikola Jokic, and the first guard to average 30 points and 55% shooting in a season in NBA history. He joined Michael Jordan as the only players to average 35 assists and 50% shooting in four consecutive seasons in league history. The Thunder chasing the repeat in the Western Conference Final, set to take on the Spurs. In the East, the Knicks are waiting for the winner of Game 7 tonight. Pistons and Cavs in Detroit. Detroit 6-5 in Game 7s in franchise history, 5-0 when playing at home. Game 7 tip just after 8 Eastern this evening. Final round at the PGA Championship at Aronimink. Alex Smalley entering Sunday with a two-shot lead after shooting 2-under yesterday. He tees off just after 2:30 Eastern. Kurt Kitayama's day is done. 7-under 63 to finish his tournament 3-under. As Daniel Hillier goes 2-under through 5 to get to 2-under for the tournament. Scottie Scheffler has a birdie through his first two holes. He is 2-under as well. Matt Fitzpatrick 4-under through 14 holes to get to 1-under for the tournament. Major League Baseball, Rays and Marlins. Tampa had their 11-game home winning streak snapped in extras yesterday, but have an early lead today, 1-0 in the second. Junior Caminero, solo homer, starting the scoring.
1: Hey, it's Evan Cohen. Coming up Monday, the Knicks and Thunder have been waiting for their next opponents. I'll tell you just how concerned they should be about rust. It's Unsportsmanlike, 6 a.m. Eastern, right here on ESPN Radio, ESPN2, and ESPNU.

0: 6:30 Eastern on ESPN Radio, the ESPN app. While we've been on the air, by the way, Shai Gilgeous-Alexander has won his second consecutive NBA MVP award. He will be announced later on in the week. Deserved, Myron?
1: Yeah, I mean, definitely competition, I think, with Jokic and Wimby, but you can't take away from anything that he's done. I think
0: Jokic and Wimby had stat lines that most years would win it.
1: Yeah.
0: But this year, there were just three guys with crazy stat lines, all three of them.
1: Yeah, the great players, to me, are always going to get more credit historically because of how crowded the field is. This is the greatest era of the NBA that we've ever seen.
0: Whoa, that's a strong statement.
1: The most talented.
0: Yeah, no, I agree with that. Okay, so, Myron, sometimes you say to me on this show that there are phrases or words that I use that you say are interesting because you don't use them or you don't hear people use them. Am I correct about that?
1: I don't hear country people using them. Like, you know, I don't, like, it's like a different part of the country that you have access to.
0: So, like, you know, I'm from the mountains in Appalachia.
1: Yeah.
0: And this week on my show, we started talking about words or phrases that we say that people just don't say everywhere else. So, okay. I wanted to educate you for a few of them. Are you ready?
1: Okay. Yeah. This is interesting.
0: So, do you know what a holler is?
1: I just know you bring it up. Like, you say holler. It's not,
0: but do you
1: it's
0: know
1: not
0: what
1: holler,
0: it is?
1: Holler. That's what
0: no,
1: I know.
0: No, no. It's like going into a holler.
1: Yeah. A neighborhood? Is that what it is? Like, is it a neighborhood?
0: Well, so it's like if you're in the mountains and there's like a little community that's kind of tucked into the mountains that you have to be very careful when you go in and out, you say you're going into the holler. So like my grandparents were born in Ray Holler.
1: Wait, why do you have to be careful going in and out?
0: Well, because if you don't live in the holler, people are going to be skeptical of you because they're like, what are you doing coming into our holler?
1: Is it a cave? Like, what do you mean?
0: It's not a cave. It's just like a street with houses on it, but it's like into the mountains, and so it's called like Greasy Creek Holler or Ray Holler.
1: Okay.
0: So that's
1: a neighborhood.
0: You can say it's almost like a little neighborhood.
1: Okay, but tucked into the mountains.
0: Do you know the phrase wallering?
1: Wallering.
0: Like he's out there wallering in the mud.
1: It sounds like something that's bad. Like
0: no, he'd be out there like wallering in the mud.
1: He was wallering at 3 a.m. when he should have been home. That's how it sounds to me.
0: No, it's more like you're just kind of messing around, rolling around in it. Like he's wallering around in the dirt.
1: Is that like mudding? Like, don't they?
0: A little bit, but it's like kids will be wallering around. They're going to be just all up into the mud or in the dirt, and then they'll bring it into the house. He's wallering.
1: I never told you. So Malik Monk, I interviewed one time.
0: Yeah.
1: He said, man, we like to go mudding.
0: Yeah.
1: I said, what'd you say?
0: Mudding.
1: He said, mudding. I said, I have no idea what that is. You would have thought, like I said, I didn't know what water was or something. he's like, what do you mean you don't know? No, we go mudding, he said. I said, oh. I'd never heard the phrase.
0: Yeah, you drive in the mud.
1: I've never heard it.
0: Okay, let's do some more. Do you know, have you ever heard people say about other people, yuns?
1: Yuns?
0: Like, I might be referring to you and your friends, and I'll say yuns. Or sometimes I'll throw in the plural, yuns is. Like, yuns is going to the store today.
1: I have a thought. I don't know if I can say it because it's close to another phrase. But so yuns is a person?
0: Is almost singular, and then plural is yuns is.
1: Who are? But what's their profile? Are they good
0: kids? Anybody.
1: Any
0: group of people. Any group of people you can go, hey, yuns is going to the game. Yuns is.
1: It's universal?
0: Yeah. It's like you all. But we just say yuns is.
1: Yuns going. Okay, so even like an old group of older people, you say Yuns going.
0: Yuns is going to come to our
2: house.
0: It's
2: the super Appalachian version of y'all, which is already.
0: Yes, y'all's too.
1: So
0: city.
1: Y'all, let me understand this. Y'all heard y'all, and you were like, nah. We can take it a step further.
0: We can take
1: than
0: it
1: that.
0: Further. All right. What about yonder? Like you say.
1: Yeah, black people say yonder, going up yonder. Yeah, yonder,
0: yeah,
1: going
0: look,
1: up yonder, doing.
0: Look over yonder.
1: Yeah, all over yonder. Yeah, over there somewhere.
0: Okay, what about directly?
1: Directly?
0: No, just directly. Like D-R-E-C-K-L-Y, directly. So you'll say to me, hey, are you going to move that couch? And I'll say, I'll get to it directly.
3: Does that mean at some point?
0: At some point.
1: You get to it directly. Help me understand what that word is supposed to be.
0: Well, I think it's a derivative of directly, but directly means now, and directly means like down the road sometime.
1: Okay. So when y'all were making up these words, there was nobody in town with a dictionary?
0: But, like, if you're in the mountains, if somebody tells you they'll do it directly, I know they're going to do it, but, like, they're not going to do it immediately. They're going to do it directly.
1: Directly. Time is different down there. I know time can be different. So directly is... So it can be done in 10 minutes. It can be done in 3 days.
0: It's when are you going to get to mowing the grass directly? That's what...
1: So, like, people are like, hey, man, hey, Frank, you coming into work? He'll say directly.
0: Okay.
1: And you just might not be there till Tuesday?
0: All right, here's another one. Plum. Okay. But not plum like the fruit. Plum. Like,
1: yeah, that's a looks thing, right?
0: No.
1: Plum.
0: That's plump. Plum would be.
1: No. Like, you're plum silly or something, right?
0: Exactly. But actually, I think it means like very.
1: Yeah.
0: Like you're plum stupid.
1: You plum crazy. I know some of these. Some of these words, I know.
2: Plum pretty.
1: Yeah. Plum pretty, yep.
0: Appalachian people and black people in the South, we are close.
1: We have a lot in common. I know plum, but if you say somebody's plum pretty, you got to be 78 or old. Like, you know, that's a...
0: Well, where I always hear it is people will say somebody's plum stupid.
1: Right. that's plum. That's the worst kind of. Just call me stupid. Don't call me plum stupid. That feels.
0: Yeah, no. If you're plum stupid, then like you are beyond fixed.
1: Yeah, that's bad. Okay. Plum. I know plum.
0: And then you got another one, which is if I was gonna say I'm about to, I would say I'm fixing to.
1: Yeah, that's just that. Everybody knows fixing. That's not abnormal. That's just
0: everybody.
1: Even I know that. Black folks grew up with fixing. Yeah, we said my aunties and uncles said fixing.
0: All right,
1: fixing to go.
0: Let me ask you this: You know the little bugs, wasp, right? Yep. In the mountains, we call them waspers.
1: Did you have to do that? I mean,
0: no,
1: I feel like wasp is a duck.
0: We decided, like a wasp.
1: A wasp is enough, right? That's a good
2: one. What if wasper was the original and everybody else just shortened it to wasp?
0: Could be.
1: No, it feels like y'all got stuff last.
3: Feels like they got bored on a Sunday and said, you know what, we'll call it a wasp.
1: You all got stuff later.
0: You go outside, you got to watch out for the wasp.
1: But a wasp.
3: Yuns got bored.
1: Yuns got bored.
0: First of all, it's Yuns is.
1: You was fixing
0: and we
1: the,
0: are. We
1: so
0: are,
1: you fixing to swap the waspers?
0: Okay, another one. Again, sort of like plum in the very, you would add this to say something's a lot. You'd go, he's crazy as all get out.
1: Crazy. I've heard that one, as all get out. But I don't know what all get out mean, like where that comes from.
0: I don't either, really. But I know exactly what it means.
1: Crazy as all get out. Yeah,
0: he's
1: I've heard.
0: Crazy as all get out.
1: Yeah.
0: But I'm not really sure why. What would that be? You're all get out.
1: I don't know, but I've heard it many times. All get out.
0: All right.
1: I know that one.
0: And
1: some of the stuff is just Mississippi, and I bet, you know, some of the stuff is...
0: Well, but Mississippi's kind of, I mean, we're all in the same world.
1: But
0: like, if you're in California right now, you think we sound crazy as we're saying this. All right, I'm going to do another. If you really want to do something, you have a hankering to do it.
1: A hankering?
0: Yes. So, like, I got a hankering for some chicken.
1: Yeah, I've heard a hankering. I've heard that.
0: So would you ever say that? Would you say you like?
1: I wouldn't say any of these words because how anybody wants me to say any of these words? But I've heard because a hankering's like a. There's another similar word to it. Yeah.
0: Yeah, you got a hanker for it. And then lastly, and I just thought of this one the other day. It's kind of weird, and I'm not sure why. He can't, like if you wanted to say somebody like couldn't shoot a basketball or couldn't shoot a gun, they'd say he can't shoot a lick. A lick.
1: Yeah, I've heard a lick a lot. I've heard. Yeah, he can't. Yeah, she can't shoot a lick. I've heard that a lot. When I used to go to Mississippi, people said a lot of these words.
0: Again, I understand you in Mississippi saying this. I'm saying people listening to us in Brooklyn may not have ever said that you couldn't shoot a lick.
1: But what's a lick, though?
3: Yes. Yonder,
1: what is it? Where did a lick come from? Like, what's a...
0: I don't know.
1: How do we attach? How do people attach?
0: And what's interesting is I don't know what any of these.
1: The origin story is what I'm curious of. Who one day was like, man, you can't shoot a lick. And then somebody's like, well, I guess that's a word now. It feels like if you were at a certain stage in the mountains, you could just come up with stuff.
0: And say it.
1: And it just became, this is what we say now.
0: Like,
1: can I invent the word? Like, is that, do you think people would, you know.
0: If enough people, we invent words all the time, if you think about it. Like, everybody acts like the only words that exist are words, but like, society invents words all the time, right? Mm-hmm. I mean, I'm trying to think, what's a word like in the 70s, people just started saying stuff was groovy.
1: Yeah.
0: That's just made up. Like, that wasn't a phrase. And now it just
1: became a phrase. So if I just go, man, you know what, I'm out here dippling. And then for me, it means like I'm partying, let's say, right? Hey, what you doing? What you doing this weekend, man? I'll be out there dippling. and I just say that's just a word for partying. And if it catches on,
0: you want to say that? You want to say
1: that? Yeah, hey, man, if I'm going out this weekend, hey, man, what are you doing this weekend? Man, I'm just going to be out there dippling.
0: But I think that sounds like you're dippling not doing and something. You need to say it with a different feel. You need to be like, we're going dippling.
1: Oh, man, can't wait till this weekend. We're going dippling. Right?
0: I think it works.
1: I think Diplin works.
0: I just created
1: a word.
0: Myron Metcalf, Cookie, has just created a word. And we didn't get to whether the Spurs were going to beat the Thunder, but
1: we were doing too much Diplin.
3: What's Diplin mean?
1: Party. It means like you're going out, partying, have a good time.
0: Going Diplin.
1: Yeah,
0: all right, we're coming up. We'll let you know who's going to win the games and who's going to be Diplin after Game 7. It's Matt Myron here on ESPN Radio.
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1: It's Let catchy.
0: Rock. Game
1: it's
0: seven.
1: Catchy.
0: Thunder and the Spurs coming at you today. But before we can do that, we have to let you know who's going to win all these games. There's a lot of games coming, a lot of events, including the PGA Championship. That's why we take our time to take our pick.
2: Take your pick.
3: You take your pick. It's time to take your pick with Matt and Myron.
0: All right, there we go. By the way, somebody sent in another one, Myron, that I want to mention.
1: Okay.
0: If somebody is not very smart, they'll say, you don't even have walking around sense.
1: Whoa, that feels real bad.
0: Yeah, you don't even have walking around sense.
4: That's just somebody trying to tell you you're dumb.
1: Yeah,
0: exactly. You don't even have the sense to walk around.
4: Just call me dumb at that point. I feel like you're really insulting
1: you
4: me.
1: That, wow, that's tough, man.
0: You don't even have walking around sense. All right, go ahead, Renee. You do have walking around sense. Give us some games.
5: Well, he doesn't have enough walking around sense to be comfortable doing this, so I'm going to do it. Let's see how this goes.
1: Okay.
5: Let's see how it goes.
4: You stay over yonder, okay?
0: Wait a minute, Renee. You don't have confidence to do this?
4: I do have confidence. She said, I want to do it.
5: No, he said, I don't like doing these segments. I said, I'll do it. It's fine. All right. So we're going to head to the PGA Championship. Currently, the best odds to win, according to DraftKings, John Rahm at +460. Alex Smalley, who is the current leader, +465. Rory McIlroy at +780. Matt, take your pick.
0: Yeah, so before the tournament, I put 100 hard-earned U.S. American dollars on Ludvig Åberg at 22-1 to win the title. And right now, he is in a tie for third place, so I'm doubling down. Ludvig Åberg can win me $2,000 today, Myron. Give me Åberg 6-4 and can finish strong to win his first major.
1: Yeah, I like John Rahm. I mean, I was listening to Scottie Scheffler talk about the difficulty of the pin positions in this major. He said he hadn't seen anything like it. I've been out golfing a lot lately, and I'm starting to feel a little bit more what these guys deal with. So I trust the experience of John Rahm.
0: What have you been feeling that they deal with?
1: No, I've just been out golfing a lot more. So just, you know, it's all about feel. It's just all about the way you're hitting the ball off the tee.
0: Yeah,
1: and
0: it is about that.
1: I agree with us.
0: Yeah, interesting. John all right, Rahm. Well, then. Why wouldn't you be correct if you've been playing more recently? What's next?
5: All right, we're going to head to the WNBA. Las Vegas Aces are at the Atlanta Dream. The Aces are favored by 3.5 points. Myron, take a pick.
1: I mean, Asia Wilson just had 45 points.
0: And again, yeah.
1: We're watching the greatest women's player of all time. I think that's how she'll end her career. That's how we'll see her. And as good as I think the Atlanta Dream can be, I'm not going against somebody who just dropped 45 in a game. Give me the Aces.
0: NBC just hired Cheryl Miller to do commentary again.
1: Yeah.
0: Where's she been? She used to be the one women's player everybody knew, but she's back. And she and Sue Bird were talking about Asia Wilson.
1: Yeah.
0: And they kind of, you know, those are two of the greatest of all time.
1: Yep.
0: And they were kind of saying that nobody's ever played better than Asia Wilson is playing right now. And if that's true, I trust them. I'll take the Aces. What's next?
5: All right, Seattle Storm at Indiana Fever. The Fever are favored by 11.5 points on DraftKings. Mikey C specifically said, Myron, take your pick on the paper. So, Myron, take your pick.
1: The Seattle Storm are playing who?
5: The Indiana Fever.
1: Yeah, they have
0: a woman named Caitlin Clark.
1: Yeah,
0: on the team.
1: I mean, I'll pick.
0: You may have heard of her.
1: I'll pick the Fever to win this. There's a lot of weird Caitlin Clark discussion happening already about sort of where she stands in this league, and I just wish we could talk about the league and all the talent in this league, and after they got paid the way that they deserve to get paid. There's so many great stories on the court. I wish we could focus more on that.
0: Sounds like you brought it up, though.
1: Well, just people are just they're not acknowledging all the other great stories across the
0: league. Well, I will acknowledge it. Great stories. But Indiana wins today. What's next?
5: All right, so I don't have the lines on these. I just have the game, so let's go rapid fire. Phillies at the Pirates. I feel like because James is not here, I have to say it's Wheeler versus Skeens on the mound.
0: Oh, Skeens pitch.
5: So Phillies at Pirates. Matt, take your pick.
0: Well, I mean, I'm not going against Skeens. The best pitcher in baseball and also must watch. I mean, the Pirates are really boring to watch when he's not playing, but when he is playing, he's worth every penny. Give me the Pirates.
1: Yeah, I mean, you know, like, are we watching young Nolan Ryan, Roger Clemens? Like, is that what we're kind of
0: seeing
1: here?
0: Better than Nolan Ryan. I mean, Nolan Ryan pitched a long time, but, yeah, I mean, this is like Roger Clemens in his early Red Sox years. Yeah, I don't think that's
1: crazy. Generational element. I mean, so generational talent is what it sounds like. So, yeah, I'm not betting against Skeens and the Pirates.
5: All right, Matt, we have your Reds at the Guardians. Take a pick.
0: Yeah, my Reds stink. Our bullpen might as well throw Cookie out there pitching. Like, they're awful. We did one game one. They won game two. I think we're pitching like some. No, we got Lodolo today. I'll still take the Guardians. What do you got?
5: All right, sorry. Well,
1: did you skip me?
5: I skipped you. I skipped you guys. Well, I'll let you take your pick. I'm so sorry.
1: No, I think. No, Chase DeLauder, I think, has been the reason that the Guardians are winning despite not having this really imposing lineup. So, give me the Guardians.
5: Okay, am I good now? Can I go?
1: Yeah, right. You skip me.
5: I'm making sure you're done. I don't want to step on your toes again. All right, we have the Subway Series today. The Yankees, Elmer Rodriguez, and the Mets, Freddy Peralta. Take your pick.
0: I love a guy named Elmer. You just don't hear a lot of them.
1: You don't. Not many Elmers left.
0: I know. That's what I'm saying. Like, I like when names come back from the past. And I thought the last Elmer that existed was my great uncle. And now that there's another Elmer out there, I'm going over yonder and picking the Yankees. Because if Elmer's there, then I'm fixing to bet on him.
1: Yeah, if your name is Elmer, I know what your grandfather looked like, right? You could, like, the old school kind of blue collar dude. Like, that's where an Elmer name
0: And also, the Mets plum stink, I'll tell you right there. They don't even have walking around sense, Mets.
1: They don't. I mean, the Yankees, I got to win this. I've just never seen two teams that have spent similar amounts of money, although the Mets spent more, in just such different places as franchises. And I think Renee is a Mets fan. So I'm actually
4: a Yankee fan. That's insulting.
1: Oh, you are? Yeah. Okay,
4: I am a Yankee fan.
1: Sorry about that.
4: Elmer Rodriguez, let's go.
0: What's next?
5: All right. We got three left, so quickly. NHL Stanley Cup playoffs, we got a game seven. Matt, this could decide your future. The Canadians. Oh, it's tomorrow. It says game.
0: That's okay. Let's just do this.
5: Anyway,
0: this is more
5: Canadians
0: important than
5: the Sabres.
0: All right. So this will decide where I go. Either Montreal or Buffalo for game three. I want to go to Montreal. I want to see those Canadian dollars. I want to meet the security guards who try to frisk me because I'm in a Hurricanes jersey.
1: Yeah.
0: Give me Montreal.
1: I'll take Montreal because we got to get to the NBA.
5: All right, NBA, game seven. Cavs, Pistons tonight right here, ESPN Radio. Take your pick.
0: Go, Myron.
1: Give me the Cavs. I think James Harden shows up big in this game.
0: I'm going to go ahead and take the Cavs as well. I think Donovan Mitchell and James Harden go win on the road because if they don't, then they're not going to be playing with each other again. Myron, thank you very much. We have Andre Snellings and Jonathan Zaslow coming up directly on game day, but we here at Matt and Myron, thank you very much for listening. I will not be here next week, so Myron will hold down the fort. We'll see each other after that. This is Matt Myron on ESPN Radio.
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0: Progressive Insurance. Good to have you aboard alongside Andre Snellings. I'm Jonathan Zaslow. Do you wake up this morning, Dre, like, yes, we got game seven tonight? You know, there's few games left, all right, because after tonight, conference finals begin. Maximum 14 games there if you were to get seven on each side. And then, of course, the finals, maximum seven games there. So at the most after today, we got 21 games remaining. But tonight, we get a game seven.
1: Yeah, I mean, the Eastern Conference outside of the Knicks has been on game seven energy. They had three game sevens in the first round, and then they've got this one. And the only team that has not gone game seven yet has been the Knicks. And so it's fitting that the Cavs and the Pistons are getting to game seven. I was saying off the air, and I don't know who you had in this game, but I don't know how it got to a game seven, because to me, one of these teams should be better than the other, and they just haven't been. But this is where we're at, and so, you know, we're going to see who wants it.
0: Well, I'm assuming when you're saying one of these teams should be significantly better than the other, you're talking about Detroit, right?
1: No, I'm talking about the Cavs. Detroit, to me, maxes out what they've got. You know, they've got Cade Cunningham. He's a superstar. They play hard. They're in your face. They hustle. They play defense. But their ceiling is limited because they've only got the one star. The Cavs have, literally they have four all-stars. But they've got like two to three guys that should be right battling for the best player in this series. And they just have not been. It's just they've been inconsistent. I feel like, but if I put it a different way, I feel like the Pistons ceiling is about where they are. Maybe the conference finals, and that's it. The Cavs, if they played up to expectation, they could legitimately be in like an NBA finals team. They just haven't played like it.
0: That's interesting the way that you put it like that, because I think you're right in the sense that Detroit, it's hard to envision Detroit being able to win game seven tonight if Cade Cunningham is not the guy.
1: Yeah.
0: When on Cleveland's side, can Cleveland win game seven if Evan Mobley is their top guy tonight? Probably. Can they win game seven if James Harden is their top guy tonight? Probably. Can they win game seven if Donovan Mitchell is their top guy tonight?
1: Yep.
0: I would say definitely. And I don't know if we could say the same thing about Detroit. It's almost as if Detroit has to have a monster game from Cade Cunningham this evening.
1: Yeah, they absolutely do. And I made this analogy on the air last night. You ever hear Stephen A. Smith talk about Julius Randle? He's like, he's going left. Like, no matter what, if once he gets the ball, he's going left. Doesn't matter if he fakes like he's going right, he's spinning left. He's going left. That's how the Detroit Pistons are when it comes to their offense. It's Cade Cunningham. He's getting the ball. He's, you know, every possession, the ball's going through him. If it's crunch time, he's taking the shot. It's Cade Cunningham. So the Cavs should know what they have to do. And it's kind of concerning that they haven't been able to slow him, knowing that he's really all Detroit has.
0: I think tonight, and the NBA playoffs, of course, on ESPN Radio, Game 7, Cavs-Pistons, postseason action on ESPN Radio and the ESPN app. Coverage begins at 7:30 p.m. Eastern tonight, presented by Gusto. This is a great Game 7. And the reason I say that, not because every Game 7 is great, which, by the way, I want to put this out there, okay?
1: All right.
0: You know, you always get, oh, best two words in sports, Game 7. Everybody says that, all right? Best two words. It's the best two words in sports if you're an innocent bystander,
1: yeah,
0: like me, okay? Like you. We're innocent bystanders tonight. Yes, this game is going to be fun no matter what because there's lots of storylines. Best two words in sports is not Game 7 when you're a Pistons fan or a Cavs fan tonight. Like, for the winning team this evening, you'll feel it'll best thing ever when the game's over and you won. But for the 48 minutes and the 2.5 hours real time while the game's going on, this is not fun. This is not the best two words in sports. It's such a phony phrase, best two words. Yeah, if you could just sit on the couch and relax and watch tonight, Dre.
1: Yeah. I mean, I feel your point. But I think it's meant for like the crowd as a whole, right? Like, if you like, there are very few, relatively speaking.

0: Pistons and Cavs fans among the entire lexicon of NBA fans. So for most of us, we can just kind of sit back and enjoy it. But like, yeah, if you're a diehard for the Pistons or the Cavs, then that 3 hours is going to be, you know, sweating bullets.
1: Like, do you think the Cavs fan is looking forward to this game tonight? No way! The Cavs fan is dreading this game tonight. I think the Pistons fan's looking forward to it because the Pistons fan survived Game 6. Like, yes! All right, we got a stay of execution. We got a chance here tonight. The Cavs fan, I don't think the Cavs fan is looking forward to this at all. They'll love it if the outcome goes their way, but this is a miserable scenario for the Cavs fan. Game 7 is not the best two words in sports if you're a Cavs fan, but I like this game tonight if you're an innocent bystander like yourself and like myself tonight, because even if the game isn't great, and NBA Game 7s are tricky. Like, Stanley Cup playoff Game 7s are usually so great, but NBA playoff Game 7s are tricky because a lot of times they are blowouts. Mm-hmm. I don't know why, but for some reason, you get a bunch of blowouts Game 7 in the NBA, but even if that's what we wind up getting tonight, there are individual storylines with this game this evening that are going to be able to carry things. There's going to be stories coming out of tonight, and specifically the guys on the Cavs side, because I think there is an element, Dre, to what you said about Detroit, where certainly if you're the number one overall seed, your goal is to get to the NBA Finals, but it does kind of feel like, if we're being realistic, this Piston team kind of feels like they've maxed out, and they do need to add to Cade Cunningham next year, especially considering what they've lacked from Jalen Duren in this postseason. But this Cavs team, between Donovan Mitchell and James Harden, there's individually, win or lose, there's a lot on the line tonight.
0: Absolutely. And it speaks to what you were saying with the Cavs fan as well. The Cavs are built on players that have your reputation for not being there at the biggest moments, right? So James Harden is a first ballot easy Hall of Famer. His career is ridiculous. But when it comes to elimination games in the playoffs, bruh struggled, you know, and the first few times it happened, I thought it was fluke, right? You know, when they lost to the Warriors, when Chris Paul pulled his hammy, I was like, man, that was just bad luck. You know, they missed all the shots. But it's happened repeatedly with different franchises. And the other night, I'll misquote the stats. I don't remember the exact number, but it was something like, in James Harden in closeout games or in his last however many closeout games was averaging like 12 points on some like ungodly low field goal percentage. And so it's real. He has not been there on the whole. Now, he played decent in Game 6 outside of the turnovers, but he also, just visibly watching the game, he seemed hesitant. He wasn't doing James Harden things.
1: He comes off timid in these big spots.
0: Exactly.
1: Like, I could envision a game tonight. It's Game 7. I can envision tonight he attempted like 9 field goals.
0: Yeah.
1: That's timid.
0: That's like he did last year. I think in like a game 6 or 7, he took 9 field goals. And the play that epitomized it for me the other night was he did his patented James Harden up fake from 3 and got the guy in the air. 99 times out of 100, he's leaning in and he's trying to get either 3 free throws or a 4-point play. He passed it. It was like he got the guy in the air and was like, oh, snap, panic. Let me, you know, and it was like, really? James Harden? Like, this is your patented play. The NBA changed the rules to stop you from doing this play, and you don't do it on the biggest stage. So he's the one that has the most to prove. Donovan Mitchell has typically played well, you know, in the postseason compared to the regular season, but he's still never gotten out of the second round. So there's a lot of pressure on him to win this game and get to this conference finals.
1: So let's hear from Donovan Mitchell here. What's it going to take to wind up winning this game tonight?
2: It's going to take every little bit of energy, effort. We may make shots, we may miss shots. We got to stay collected, stay together. We're on the road. I have no doubt Cavs fans will be there too. So at the end of the day, we all we got, and we're on the road and go from there.
1: I know it's not a very far drive. It's just a few hours, right, from Cleveland to Detroit, but I don't know. I don't expect very many Cavs fans to be there tonight in the building. That Detroit crowd is wild. I think it's going to be a wild scene there tonight. But Donovan Mitchell, I mean, you want to talk about disappointing. You got Game 6 at home. You did the thing. You had two chances left to win on the road, Game 5, Game 7. They won Game 5. So you give yourself a chance at home. That's the dream scenario, to be able to close out the series at home. And 6 of 20? Is what you get from Donovan Mitchell. And the confusing thing to me, Dre, see, I liked when Cleveland made the trade for Harden. I know it's really easy for people to say, and I'm not a James Harden fan, but I'm being fair. I liked the trade. It's real easy to say, oh, he's a terrible playoff performer. He's terrible in big spots. But I look at it, okay, Darius Garland's never available. James Harden is always available. So I like the trade from that perspective, but I really liked the trade because Donovan Mitchell is the top guy on this team.
0: Yep.
1: Donovan Mitchell is the number one, but I feel like the way that they play, the ball is always in James Harden's hands. It feels like it's James Harden's team, and I would not have signed up for that if I'm the Cavaliers.
0: Yeah, but when Harden came to town, my thought process, similar to yours, was if you get into crunch time in the playoffs, Donovan Mitchell is going to be the guy who's got the ball in his hand, who's creating. And you're right, it has been Harden more than Mitchell. And I haven't understood if that was by design, if it was because Harden had been shooting a little better than Mitchell and they felt more comfortable with him in his hands. But what I was hoping for from Harden in these situations was to activate the front court, to be like the perfect point guard and activate Evan Mobley and get the ball to Jared Allen. You know, in the closeout game against the Raptors last season, Jared Allen turned into the Incredible Hulk. Where has that been all series? You know, if they can get that guy tonight, or at least 75% of it, that would go a long ways towards the Cavs getting the win. And I feel like James Harden is the player that can help activate that. And so, if I'm a Cavs fan, I'm hoping that James Harden has like 11 assists tonight and that Donovan Mitchell has 30 points. And if so, I think that's the formula to win.
1: He's Andre Snellings. I'm Jonathan Zaslow. Game day on ESPN Radio. If you're into legacy games, there's a lot on the line for the Cavaliers with tonight's Game 7. But coming up next, how about the Pistons side of things? 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
16: 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We've been through it before in a game seven. You know, it's win or go home. And, you know, our guys don't want to go home.
1: Seven tonight, Cleveland, Detroit. The winner faces the New York Knicks. That series will begin Tuesday, Eastern Conference Finals, Game 1. This is Game Day on ESPN Radio. He's Andre Snellings. I'm Jonathan Sassoloso. So tonight, if Detroit wins, New York at Detroit Tuesday night. If Cleveland wins, Cleveland at New York on Tuesday night. That's the scenario. Of course, the Western Conference Finals, Oklahoma City and San Antonio. They get going tomorrow. Game 6's win for Detroit. Biggest Piston win in almost 20 years. You know, 2008, right, was probably like the last year that run for the Pistons. They lost to the Celtics in what, the Eastern Conference Final that year, I think. That was probably the last year that Piston team was playing in big games. So biggest win in almost 20 years for the Detroit Pistons the other night. And this is a Piston team that has had huge wins so far this postseason. Game 5, they had to stay alive. Elimination game in the first round against Orlando. Game 6, I almost don't want to give them credit for that Game 6 win in the first round against Orlando. I mean, Dre, they're down by 24 points in the third quarter. Like, no one's watched, like, wow, this is a tremendous effort by the Pistons tonight. You know, like, Orlando just couldn't make a shot. I almost don't want to give them credit for that win. And then Game 7, they smoke the Magic at home. This one was bigger than all of those. Like, Game 6 in Cleveland, a team that, you know, you said you think is a lot better than Detroit. This is a monster win for them a couple of nights ago. And I said how the Cavs fan cannot be looking forward to tonight. When you get like a stay of execution when you're the Pistons and you survive that Game 6, I do think the Piston fan is very much looking forward to this evening.
0: Yeah, I mean, it's very similar to the last round, right? Like, you talk about the logistics of it, but, you know, the Magic, they had the series won, right? Like, yep. You know, they're up by 20-whatever in at the half. They're controlling Game 6. They had it won. They completely left the arena for the second half. The Pistons come back and win Game 6. You knew when Game 7 started that the Pistons were going to win by 15, yeah. 20 points. Like they won Game 7 in the second half of Game 6. It's not quite to that extreme with the Cavs, but it's a similar scenario. Yeah, it's like the Cavs had it won. All they had to do was win at home in Game 6, series over. And for the Pistons to come in, and they didn't just win. They, like, snatched Cleveland's soul in that game. So if this game comes out and the Pistons are up by 8 or 10 or 12 points in the first half, it could get ugly in a hurry.
1: That's exactly how I feel. Like I could see a scenario where we're in the middle of the third quarter and the Pistons have been up by, like, 8 points the whole game. And then they go on a 6 or a 7-0 run, mm-hmm. and now they're up by 15. You know, how do the Cavs respond to that? Or does it become, hey, we had our chance, and we had such

0: a pathetic effort in game six. Like, we've totally screwed ourselves here, and we're packing this thing in. Like, I don't know that tonight would be a blowout the whole game, but I could see Detroit pulling away in this one in the second half. It's such a buzzkill if you're a Cavs fan. And you know what? I think it probably winds up leading to some significant changes for the Cavs in the offseason. Like, does that mean they try and get into the Giannis business? I don't know, maybe. But I think it could add to some serious changes for Cleveland, because the result of that game six, it feels so on par with this version of the Cavs. Like, to me, they come off as a soft team. And I got to raise my hand here, Dre. I thought they were going to win game six. I thought they were going to close it out. And then you look back, you're like, yeah, of course they didn't, because this team doesn't win. Like, this current iteration of the Cavs, they don't win big games in big spots. This is a soft team. We saw it last year in the playoffs against Indiana when, you know, all the guys are sitting on the bench, Mobley and Garland, like, they can't play. Hey, put on a uniform. Get out there. Try and help your team win. This is serious business. Like, I feel like this Cavs team is not a team that is tough enough to win in these big spots.
1: Yeah, I think that this game is going to be a referendum on the Cavs. It's like, if they come out and win this game, then I think we see this current Cavs experiment continue. If they come out and lose this game, and I don't even really know if I care whether they lose by 1 or 38. If they come out and lose this game, you're looking at, what, a 4 or 5 year span now with this nucleus in place. At the time that they started,
0: did they kind of tell you, like, they're expediting this thing by trading away Garland? Like, okay, we need to do this now.
1: Yep.
0: If this is going to happen, it needs to happen now.
1: I agree with that. And it also kind of takes away the last excuse, right? Because as you pointed out, Garland was in and out of the lineup. You weren't sure when you were going to have him, when you weren't. He was really good when he played, but he couldn't always play. So you've got James Harden, who's, you know, healthy as usual. You've got Donovan Mitchell, who, as far as we know, is healthy. He's not dealing with any major injuries. Evan Mobley, who was last year's Defensive Player of the Year, and to me, maybe kind of took a step back this year. He's healthy and he's there. And then Jared Allen, who has been an all-star. You know, he's not a stereotypical all-star, but he's a big man that plays well enough that he's made, you know, the all-star team. You've got all four of those guys. They're all healthy. They've got a good bench. They've got wings, 3-and-D wings. They've got everything you need to win. If they don't win this year, I have to feel like the people in charge of the Cavs are going to say, you know what, we probably need to make a change.
0: So what's the fallout then for the Pistons? Like, I do think there will be big changes in Cleveland if Cleveland does not win this game tonight. But for Detroit, I think, you know, whether Detroit wins or loses tonight, and, you know, if they win this game tonight, I don't think they're going to get past the Knicks. So if they don't get to the NBA Finals, we can kind of sum it up like that. I think this Piston team, I think we've learned there does need to be some tweaks. Nothing big with this Piston team, but they do need to add, because Cade Cunningham, like we've seen, there have been games in this postseason, and turnovers have been an issue in a handful of games, but we have seen Cade have huge offensive performances, and this team still doesn't win. They're not getting out of Jalen Duren what they believed they would get, which is odd because, I mean, his scoring has been cut almost in half from the regular season. He was an all-star this year. Terrible timing as well, because he's coming up, he's going to be a free agent. He could sign the huge deal this offseason. I don't know what you wind up doing. Like, imagine this scenario tonight, Dre. If the Pistons lose and Jalen Duren is once again not a huge factor, they have a major decision with Jalen Duren this offseason.
1: Yeah, no, I agree with that. But I feel like on the whole, the Cavs are at the end of the clock. The Pistons are at the beginning. They're ahead of schedule.
0: That's
1: of where
0: why
1: they
0: I don't think the Pistons need to make a huge change, changes if they don't win.
1: Yeah, they need to make tweaks. They need to add more around Cade Cunningham. But they've got their nucleus. They seem to have their coach. And they have a lot of young talent. And so they're just going to have to add from there.
0: I would expect, I mean, he returned last game with the sore back. And Duncan Robinson, I mean, obviously I'm familiar with him down here. He's a difference maker for them because they don't have a lot of shooting. I would expect Duncan Robinson back in the starting lineup tonight. That's at 8 o'clock. You can hear it right here on ESPN Radio. Up next, we'll talk to someone who's in Detroit for tonight's action, game day on ESPN Radio.
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0: I'm Ed Benkin. First up, the NBA. On the eve of another Game 7, the league's reigning MVP has apparently won the award again. According to ESPN's Shams Charania, Shai Gilgeous-Alexander has been named the league's MVP for the second consecutive year. He would be the fifth active player to win a second straight MVP award. Alexander and the Thunder are getting ready for their first game of the Western Conference Finals against the Spurs later this week. Meanwhile, tonight in Detroit, it will be the Cavaliers and Pistons in Game 7 of their series to close out Round 2. We will have that game for you here on ESPN Radio with our coverage getting underway at 7:30 Eastern. The Knicks await the winner in the Eastern Conference Finals. The final round of the PGA Championship continues. Alex Smalley has a two-stroke lead. They talked about his play getting to this point of the tournament.
1: Anytime you can shoot under par on a golf course of this caliber, under these conditions, I think anybody would take that. So I'm hoping to put up another under par score.
0: Smalley will tee off in a little under an hour. He is 6 under for the tournament, 2 strokes better than 5 other golfers. 8 other golfers are 3 under for the tournament. To baseball and Sunday night action coming up tonight on ESPN Radio. It'll be the Mariners hosting the Padres. Our coverage will get underway at 6:30 Eastern. There is one game already underway in the majors in the Battle of Florida on this rivalry weekend. It's the Marlins on top of the Rays by a count of 2-1 as they are playing in the bottom of the fourth inning. Coming up in a few moments, the Beltway Series continues with the Nationals hosting the Orioles. Also in a few moments, the Braves will take on the Red Sox in Atlanta.
2: Hey, it's Michelle Smallman, and coming up Monday, I've studied the NFL schedule, which means I'll tell you the exact week when Fernando Mendoza and other rookie quarterbacks will get their first start this season. It's on Sportsnet, 6 a.m. Eastern, right here on ESPN Radio, ESPN 2, and ESPN U.
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0: games like tonight. This is game day on ESPN Radio, the ESPN app, Sirius XM, Channel 80. Andre Snelling, Jonathan Zaslow here with you. Game 7 tonight, Cavs Pistons. Trey, get in price tonight. Secondary market, all right. Get in price tonight. Game 7 in Detroit. Your guess would be what?
1: Like to sit on the sun, maybe like $300?
0: You know what? It's rather affordable. It's a little less than $200.
1: Wow.
0: Now, I know that Detroit is not like the wealthiest of cities, you know?
1: Yeah,
0: but that's a great price to get in for game 7, a little less than $200.
1: Yeah, no, I'm feeling that. I'm thinking back, the only game 7 I've ever been to was NBA Finals 2010, and I think it was maybe in the mid threes, like 350 to 400 that I
0: paid. But also, ticket price have skyrocketed.
1: Exactly. This was 16 years ago. So,
0: yeah,
1: to get in for under 200 for a game 7, for, as you pointed out earlier, the most important game in 20 years for your franchise, that's good stuff.
0: Pretty good. Let's bring aboard Jamal Collier, ESPN NBA reporter, joining us here game day on ESPN Radio. He's there in Detroit for tonight's game 7. Jamal, thanks for giving us some time. What kind of atmosphere you expect tonight?
2: What's up, guys? A crazy atmosphere, man. I mean, like you said, this franchise, most important since like 08, you know, they've been this late in the playoffs. You know, I think that thinking about how dejected the Little Caesars Arena felt after game 5 when they lost, and there was like buses of Cavs fans. Dan Gilbert, the Cavs owner, had bussed down people in from Cleveland. So you just heard this like very vocal Cleveland takeover by the end of game 5. I would expect Detroit fans to kind of come back with a little bit of a vengeance, because I was more than a few of them that were a little bit feeling a little salty leaving that arena the other night. So I feel like they're going to be extra charged up tonight knowing that they got this one back at home.
1: Yeah, Jamal, let's stay there, because Zaz and I were talking earlier about how in the first round, after the Pistons came back and took game 6 from the Magic, you knew going into game 7 that the Pistons was going to win, and probably by a lot.
2: Yep.
1: Is that the feeling going into this game, that the Pistons just, it's their game to lose, or do we expect a little more fight from the Cavs this time around?
2: You know, I don't have the same feeling as I had in the first round.
1: Okay.
2: And I think, you know, just personally, like I've been pretty strapped in from the beginning, thinking this one is going to be 7. I think both these teams match up pretty well. They both have their strengths. They both have their weaknesses. I'm not, you know, it's not terribly surprised of how 5 and 6 went, because I think both teams have confidence that they can win a road game. And just the Pistons have been so hard to kill, right? For lack of a better word, in this whole playoffs, right? Like this has been their sort of whole mantra. But I do think some of the flaws that were exposed for Detroit, and that, you know, in the 3 games that the Cavs won in a row, right? The lack of scoring, Jalen Duren was much better in game 6, but he's got to repeat that performance. You saw a really active Asar Thompson really all over the floor, but I just still have a lot of questions about Detroit's offense and about like how they are going to sort of, if Cleveland plays a good offensive game, and that's a big if, because they've been sort of really fluctuating up and down in this playoffs. But there's still a level of offense and a level of points, basically, that I just don't feel like Detroit can get to when you have multiple guys in the starting lineup that Cleveland is sort of, you know, not worried about guarding. They can sort of focus all in on Cade. You know, that being said, I think the Pistons have found a formula to really disrupt the Cavs, to really disrupt Donovan Mitchell. You've seen the Cavs rotation just like shrink and shrink, so they really are playing about 7 or 8 guys they can really trust, where Detroit has kind of kept that depth. This is a long way to say, like, I still think that this one is pretty up in the air, and I would not be surprised, even though Cleveland's really struggled on the road all playoffs, if they find a way to come in and win this game 7 on the road.
0: Jamal, what's the fallout for Cleveland if they do not win this game tonight?
2: Oof. Everything's on the table. You know, I think it's going to be that sort of dramatic of a game, right, for them, because, you know, it goes, they put the last few years, it seems, has not gotten past this round. They haven't been, you know, since 2018 to the conference finals, but this core has lost 3 straight, it would be 3 straight years in the second round. And the last couple of years, it could point to injuries. You know, you could point to some sort of bad luck or some kind of unfortunate timing. They don't really have those excuses anymore. And you also traded what was 10 years of age in Darius Garland for James Harden to just automatically shrinks your window. You know, Donovan Mitchell is a guy who's never been past second round. You know, they brought him into Cleveland. He's been the second best player in franchise history, but they brought him in to be the superstar to lead him in past this point. I just think the loss here really just opens up pretty much everything on the table. You know, Kenny Atkinson was the guy that they fired J.B. Bickerstaff, you know, the other coach here, to bring in. What does that mean for his future? You know, what does Donovan's future look beyond this? You know, is LeBron in Cleveland? Does that become an option they want to explore? Giannis, are they become a Giannis team? Like, there's just so many ripple effects that could happen if Cleveland once again gets up to this point and fails. There's a lot of pressure on the Cavs to just get past this round and, like, start rewriting the narratives, especially that kind of follow their backcourt with being Harden and Mitchell.
1: So I agree with you that if the Cavs lose, there's probably going to be big changes. Part of the reason I feel like there should be big changes is I feel like the Cavs should be better than they are. You said earlier that the Cavs and the Pistons match up well. I don't think they should. I feel like the Cavs should be the significantly better team. Why aren't they better than they are?
2: I've been with the Cavs this entire playoff run since game one against Toronto. And, Dre, I've been asking myself that question pretty much after every game in the Toronto series. I think there's two things, and I'll give them a slight benefit of the doubt in that, like, you know, they run up against some tough matchups, like the Pistons and Toronto in the last round. These are two of the top five defenses in the league. You know, they both got younger, more athletic guard defenders, like wing defenders, people to throw at the Cavs' best players. And, you know, Toronto was just like very unorthodox. They switched everything, like just a very tough defense. And those guys gained a lot of confidence as that series went on. You know, Detroit has been doing it pretty much outside of Oklahoma City. Nobody's been as good defensively as this team all season long. Got one of the best perimeter defenders in the world in Ausar Thompson. You know, like, and Cade Cunningham is really just like leveled up to a way that you see with this Cavs team. Like, you know, they made the James Harden trade 2.5 months ago. February feels like a long time, but it ultimately is not a long time for this team that play together. And then, like, the injuries they had in the second half, like, they didn't get, I think they had like 14 or 15 games with their sort of core four actually in the lineup. That's all the benefit of the doubt. And I think that those are all real things for Cleveland, that they are kind of figuring it out on the fly. But I, you know, ultimately the talent favors Cleveland. You know, they have the more talented team. They have the more talented stars in this series and in last series. And, like, you know, on one hand, yes, these teams have made it tough on them, Detroit and Toronto. But ultimately, they losing this series, kind of why I think it would send them into this big existential crisis in the offseason, is on paper, they've got the guys. They had the horses. Those guys were healthy. You know, Evan Mobley has played really well for stretches. Jared Allen's been pretty good for stretches. It's kind of just like you're going to be scratching your head a little bit, because it is a team that I think should be better, should have found maybe ways to click better. And I think it also goes back to Donovan. You know, Mitchell has been pretty up and down this entire postseason run. And the game that he had in game six at home for the chance to clinch, that's just kind of not acceptable for your star player. He just sort of has to be better. You have to ask for more from him in that moment. And, you know, ultimately, like, those are all things that are going to really be opened up if they're not able to find a way to win this game seven on the road.
0: Jamal Collier, ESPN NBA reporter here with us. Game day on ESPN Radio. I'm Jonathan Zaslow alongside Andre Snellings. Who should New York be pulling for tonight?
2: Well, yeah, no, I think New York is, first of all, just got to be thrilled that this went seven, that you got both teams sort of like, let's go to overtime. You know, I think this is like already a win for the Knicks. I think Detroit is the tougher matchup just because, as I mentioned, this is just like an annoying team to play. And I mean that with like the most respect, right? That they're going to be physical. They're going to, you know, defensively, they're going to be tough. They're going to muck the game up. Obviously, they'll have the home court advantage. Where I feel like Cleveland and New York are going to play a similar style. You know, first of all, the Knicks have just like taken the Cavs lunch every time they played the last couple of years. But, you know, both these are teams that are super offensive focused, offensive oriented. And the way the Knicks offense has been operating the last, you know, 7 or 8 games in this playoffs, like, I don't see Cleveland having the guys, especially on the perimeter, to really slow that down in a way that Detroit would have just more guys to kind of muck the game up and make things tough on the Knicks. So, you know, facing Detroit just doesn't seem fun for a 7-game series, and especially when you consider last year, the way that Pistons-Knicks first-round series went, where Detroit really felt like they had a chance to win that series, if not get it to a game 7 the way that ended in that game 6, if you guys remember. Like, I think you'd have Detroit really having that kind of fresh wound and being motivated to face New York. So if I'm the Knicks, I think already this is a W, seeing the way this series has gone, but I think a Cavs win, getting to open up at home and kind of really facing a team that matches my style, I think would lean a little bit. That series to me would lean pretty heavily toward the Knicks.
0: Great job, Jamal. Enjoy the game tonight. Thanks for joining us here on Game Day.
2: Thanks a lot, guys. Should be a fun one.
0: That's Jamal Collier, ESPN NBA reporter. 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So tonight has a chance of being a forever memory for the Cavs fan, for the Pistons fan. 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

0: got Game 7 tonight. 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Cavs and Pistons. Now, Game 7, one of these fan bases tonight will have a forever memory, and the other one is going to be absolutely miserable, all right? That's why I object to Game 7, the best two words in sports. Not for the team that loses tonight. It's a terrible, terrible night for the team that loses. So I think we'll have some fun here, all right? And we'll open it up to you guys out there. 888-SAY-ESPN, 888-729-3776. Your favorite Game 7 memory. Now, I suppose you could look at it, you know, one of two ways. You like your favorite Game 7 overall that you've just, you know, witnessed, period, or maybe it means something personal to you, like we're talking about Game 7 as a fan with one of your teams. So it could be either way. I will tell you, Dre, I think for my teams, I look at it from a fan perspective. For my teams, I think I've been really lucky when it comes to Game 7s. There have been a couple of heartbreaks, but for the most part, my teams, Heat, Panthers, even Marlins, Game 7 has been very, very good to me, especially in the championship round. Game 7 has been fantastic to me in the championship round. So I think I've been very lucky. My number one Game 7 memory for me, it was just a couple years ago. All right, it was 2024. The Florida Panthers winning Game 7 of the Stanley Cup Final against Edmonton. They almost blew a 3-0 lead. They are forced to a Game 7, and the Panthers not only win their first ever Stanley Cup, but it was a classic game. They win the game 2-1. Just a phenomenal game. Edge of your seat. An incredible amount of anxiety the entire 60 minutes. That's my all-time favorite Game 7 memory as a sports fan, Trey.
1: I can feel that. My favorite Game 7 was not in a championship, in a finals to win the chip. Yeah, could have been. I mentioned earlier I went to a Game 7 when the Celtics and Lakers, I watched that live in the Staples Center. And I had my son with me. It was all set to be that memory, but my team lost. So that took something away from it. It made it one of the worst kind of scenarios because I had to stay in L.A. for a week after that. But my best one was probably 2004 Game 7, Timberwolves against the Sacramento Kings. I had been a Kevin Garnett fan for a while. I had kind of rode with him even through all of the first-round playoff exits. And this was the first year he won the MVP. You know, they had Sam Cassell and Sprewell. You thought maybe they could do some things. And, you know, they were a team that still had a lot of holes. And so in order for them to beat the best teams, KG had to be superhuman. But it was Game 7. And it was like, wow, you know, it's his first Game 7. What's he going to do? All he did was go out and drop 32 points, 21 boards, like 5 blocks, 4 steals. I think he was the only Timberwolf that made a field goal in the fourth quarter of that game. And they won the game 83-80. So it was a low scoring game. So he dropped 32 out of the 83 points. And so, and I think that was the game that ended with him like jumping up on the scorer's table and celebrating. Like that was a really fun memory for someone that had been along for that entire ride.
0: Your all-time favorite Game 7 memory. Tonight's a forever night for either the Cavs fan or the Pistons fan. Depending on how it goes, maybe for both. Your all-time favorite Game 7 memory. Let's go out to Arizona. This is Richard. Richard, you're on Game Day on ESPN Radio. Go ahead, Richard.
2: Thank you. I'm going to keep it with basketball, and it's going to be with the Bulls, but it's not going to be with Steve Kerr, since this guy's become a moral degenerate, in my opinion. So I'm going to go with John Paxson hitting the Game 7 winner.
0: Well, no, it was Game 6.
2: Oh,
0: the Bulls never went to a Game 7 in the NBA Finals.
2: Oh, okay, my bad. Well, then I'm going to go with my St. Louis Cardinals. I'm from St. Louis. So I believe it was 64 when we beat the Yankees.
1: All right,
0: there you go. Thanks for the call, Richard. Yeah, the Paxson shot he's referring to there was 1993 NBA Finals Game 6 against Charles Barkley's Phoenix Suns. I mean, Dre, very notoriously, Michael Jordan's Chicago Bulls never played a Game 7 in the NBA Finals.
1: Yeah, you know, that's part of the Jordan legend, right? That when he makes the NBA Finals, his teams are undefeated, and they never even go to a Game 7. So, yeah, that's part of the memory pack for Michael Jordan fans.
0: And the curse shot that he's talking about there was also a Game 6, I believe 98 against the Jazz, either 97 or 98. I think it was 90. Well, no, it must have been 97, because 98, yeah, of course, the game-winning shot was Jordan,
1: exactly.
0: Brian Russell. Okay, so 97 was Steve Kerr hitting the shot against the Jazz in Game 6. Let's go out to Connecticut. This is Eric. Eric, you're up on Game Day on ESPN Radio. Go ahead, Eric.
3: Sazzle, first-time caller.
0: How you doing, man?
3: Can you hear me?
1: Yes, sir.
3: Yep. I'm doing well. So we all know what happened. I'm a big Red Sox fan, live not too far from Bristol. And we all know what happened in 2003 ALCS with the Red Sox and the Yankees, Aaron Boone off of Tim Wakefield. But fast forward to 2004, I'm a senior in college, student teaching, I'm a teacher. And I remember watching Game 7 of the Yankees-Red Sox and, you know, remember the first Johnny Damon home run. And
0: yeah,
3: one of my supervisor that I was working under called me from a bar in Chicopee and said, if you get up here right now, I'm going to buy all your drinks, and we're going to have ourselves a great night. And, you know, if the Red Sox finish this thing, you don't have to come to work in the morning.
1: Hey.
3: And so I drove up there, and we watched, I think it was Pokey Reese make the final out. And we celebrated like Red Sox fans were waiting for 86 years. That was our World Series. And, you know, we finished off the Cardinals.
0: Swept
3: them. And we celebrated the only way Massachusetts fans did after 86 years of misery.
0: Thanks for the call, Eric. No, that's a good one. Game 7, I mean, Damon hits the grand slam in the first inning, which I think maybe made it 6-0 at the time. Game was over right away. And of course, became the first and as of now the only team to come back from a 3-0 deficit in Major League Baseball. All right, this will be fun. We got a bunch of you guys who want to give us your Game 7 all-time favorite Game 7 memories. That's what's potentially at stake tonight with the Cavaliers and Pistons. I got a handful more of Game 7s that are my favorites. Like I said, Game 7s for my teams have been, I've been really fortunate with Game 7s. Not a whole lot of heartbreak. Dre will give a couple others of his as well. 888-SAY-ESPN will continue taking your all-time Game 7 memory calls. That's next Game Day on ESPN Radio and the ESPN app.
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17: I'm Ed Mankin. When the Oklahoma City Thunder continue to look for their quest for a repeat, their star player has pulled off a repeat of his own. According to ESPN, Shams Charania, Shai Gilgeous-Alexander has been named the league's MVP for the second consecutive year. Alexander and his teammates are getting set to face the Spurs in the Western Conference Finals. Meanwhile, in the East, the second round comes to a close when Game 7 takes place between the Pistons and Cavaliers tonight for Detroit. Earlier on Matt and Myron on ESPN Radio, NBA reporter Jamal Collier said the pressure is on Donovan Mitchell in this one from the Cleveland perspective.
18: James Harden, for sure, is always going to be, you know, a Game 7, but for me, it's going to be the Donovan Mitchell game. He's the one that's never been out of the second round. Wasn't very good in this last game, but a chance to close out at home in Game 6.
17: 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At the final round of the PGA Championship, Alex Smalley is getting set to tee off in about a half hour. He has the lead. He right now is at 6 under. 7 other golfers are 4 under. They are 2 back in the lead. A couple of them have already taken the course. To baseball on ESPN Radio tonight, while the Padres and the Mariners, the rubber game of that series, our coverage gets underway at 6:30 Eastern. Several rivalry weekend series are winding down. In the Battle of Florida, they are through 5, and the Rays lead the Marlins by a count of 5-2. Also, the Phillies and the Pirates are scoreless. Mets, Yankees in scoreless. The Blue Jays lead the Tigers 2-0.
19: Hey, it's Evan Cohen. Coming up Monday, the Knicks and Thunder have been waiting for their next opponents. I'll tell you just how concerned they should be about rust. It's Unsportsmanlike, 6 a.m. Eastern, right here on ESPN Radio, ESPN2, and ESPNU.
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0: the Panthers are not involved. My family is from Montreal. Oh, they blew it last night. I mean, they went up 3-1, Dre. The building's on fire at Bell Center. Up 3-1 in the middle of the first period. They lose 8-3.
1: Yeah, I mean, they're up 3-1, and the other team pulls the goalie because he's 0-for-3 on a stop and shot.
0: Didn't make a single save.
1: And then all of a sudden, you look up, and they're down 5-3. It was like, whoa, wait a minute, I blinked. What happened?
0: Yeah, and now it's a scenario where even for both teams, because Montreal pulled Dobish with like 9 minutes left in the game, both teams have a scenario now going into Game 7 where they got to figure out what goalie they're putting out there to start Game 7. So there's a lot going on there with the hockey. But tonight, we got Cavaliers-Pistons Game 7, a potential forever memory night for Cavs and or Pistons fans this evening. So we're taking your phone calls here. Your all-time favorite Game 7 memory. Dre gave you his, the Minnesota Timberwolves back in 04. Do I remember the year correctly? Was it
1: 04? Yes, sir. Yep, it was 04.
0: And my all-time favorite 2 years ago, Panthers beating the Oilers in Game 7 of the Stanley Cup Final. Some people may say, Zaslow, what are you talking about? You have championship rings from the Miami Heat from your time on the broadcast. That's
1: literally
0: not your that's not your favorite? Well, the Heat winning Game 7 of the NBA Finals in 2013, that's my second favorite. That's right behind it because you got to remember, not only had the Heat won two championships prior to that, but they won a championship literally the year before that as well. Like, I remember the biggest thing on my mind going into that Game 7 Heat and Spurs in 2013 was we were coming off the Ray Allen shot in Game 6, and the Ray Allen shot, like, if the Heat don't win Game 7, who cares about the Ray Allen shot from Game 6? So that was also what was on the line there was, like, we want that to be a forever moment as well, and it doesn't hold up if you don't then also win Game 7 to win the championship, which, of course, they did. Do you have a second favorite Game 7 that comes behind that Wolves victory?
1: So, yeah, I'll go with one, and it's not one where I had a personal dog in the fight, but it just was so historic. I'll stay with your you were just talking about the Heat with LeBron James. I'll stay with LeBron James, that Golden State where the Cavs came back and won Game 7 over the Warriors. It was the year that Golden State was a juggernaut.
0: 2016.
1: Right, yeah, it's 2016. They've won 73 games to break the Bulls' record. They went up 3-1 in the series. This is, what, the second straight year that the Cavs and Warriors are playing, and it just felt like LeBron was outgunned because the Warriors just, you know, they're this all-time team. And they come all the way back from 3-1 to force the Game 7 after the Draymond Green suspension, and it's just lining up to be – that was a Game 7. You mentioned some Game 7s are blowouts. That was a Game 7 that came down to the wire.
0: Phenomenal.
1: You got the Kyrie Irving shot over Steph Curry that's iconic. And, of course, the LeBron James chase-down block of Andre Iguodala that's the memory that everyone has from, you know, the lasting memory from that game. So I really enjoyed seeing it play out like that because I felt like I was watching NBA history.
0: Let's go out to North Carolina. Let's give Chuck a chance here. Chuck, you're on Game Day on ESPN Radio. Go ahead, Chuck.
2: Hey, how y'all doing today?
1: Doing good.
2: Mine would have to be 92 NLCS. Braves win, Tony Tarasco's dead dream.
0: Ah, from worst to first that year, of course.
1: Mm-hmm.
0: Barry Bonds, right? Barry Bonds, kind of a weak throw to home. Sid Bream, he slides, he beats the throw, and the Braves get past the Pirates in the NLCS. That's a good one, right? I remember that very well because that was the very start of the Braves essentially. Now, granted, just one World Series title in the 90s, but the Braves essentially owning the 90s.
1: Yeah, I mean, we just got to talk about LeBron. The Braves were kind of like LeBron. Like, they were in the finals, it felt like, every year. And they might have only won one, but they were always right there. And that pitching staff was absurd.
0: Oh, my God, so good. Maddux and Glavine
1: and Smoltz.
0: And Smoltz. And that 1 year you had Avery as well.
1: Yep.
0: Oh, what a staff. Let's go out to Alabama. This is Derek. Derek, you're up on Game Day on ESPN Radio. Hey, Derek.
3: Hey, guys. What a great topic. I have actually switched since being on hold. My most memorable one at 88, Lakers Pistons. Isaiah Hurt should have won Game 6. Lakers take Game 7. But favorite would be 84, Celtics. Let's go back in history a little bit. Magic, Game 4. They're up 2-1 in the series.

0: up 2 points with 10 seconds to go, and Magic Johnson, game four, misses two free throws. Bird hits a crazy 15-16-footer. They win in overtime, win games 5 and 7 at home. And Magic to this day says that that moment haunts him more than those 5 championships he won. So
1: wow, there you go. Yeah. That's one of those, Dre, where and I like – I always like asking athletes this question where they've won a championship but also have lost in a championship round, where, you know, does the winning feel better than the losing feels bad? Mm-hmm. And what he's telling us there is for Magic Johnson, I don't know if he still feels that way, but for Magic Johnson, it certainly sounds like the losing feels worse than the winning feels good.
2: Yeah, I mean, especially the scenario, right? Like, he's playing his biggest rival back to college in Larry Bird, and he missed those free throws. So it wasn't like they just lost. It was, you could point to something he did, and
1: yeah,
2: you had people saying he's not Magic Johnson, he's Tragic Johnson. And so,
1: wasn't that amazing? Magic had already won, what, three titles at that point?
2: At least two.
1: And they were naming him Tragic Johnson.
2: Yeah. Yep. And so then he did come back. That was 84. He came back and they beat the Celtics in 85 and 87, I believe.
1: Right. They won in 80 and 82. So Magic had two championships already,
2: mm-hmm,
1: and they were titling him Tragic Johnson.
2: Yep.
1: That's crazy. Oh, the internet. How would the internet have treated Magic back then if just the newspaper headlines were saying Tragic Johnson? My goodness. 888 say ESPN. So greatest game 7 memories for you. It could be all together, but I think it also means more if you're a fan of the team that winds up winning there. I already told you, for me, number 1, Panthers winning game 7 Stanley Cup in 2024. Number 2 for me, Heat winning the finals game 7 in 2013. I'll give you another one here, Dre. Like I said, my teams here, my game 7 resume for the teams that I'm a fan of is pretty great. You know, like, mm-hmm, the Heat have lost a couple of game 7s, first round against the Hawks in 2009, second round against the Raptors in 2016, but never in a championship round. They did lose game 7 2022 in the East Finals to Boston, but I don't have like that heartbreak of losing game 7 in the championship round. And I'll give you another here. The Marlins winning their first ever World Series, a classic game 7 win against the Cleveland Indians in 11 innings in 1997. That's third on my list, my third favorite game 7 memory. That's the first time I was 16 years old. That's the first time I ever got to experience one of my teams winning a championship. Do you have another one?
2: I'll go with one, and it's a little under the radar because it wasn't the glamour and it wasn't for the championship, but that 08 Celtics that went on to win the championship. Well, in the second round, they ran up on LeBron and the Cavs, and it went to 7 games. And in that 7th game, like, there was a real sense that LeBron might pull this out. I'm pretty sure he dropped 45. But
1: it was LeBron and Pierce had
2: exactly
1: a major duel.
2: Yeah, Paul Pierce dropped 41 that game. And just the grittiness of that series and the necessity, because I felt like as soon as Garnett got traded to the Celtics, I had my friend that lived in L.A. drive to Vegas and put some money on the Celtics for me, because I just knew they were going to win that championship. But they could not have won if they didn't win that game 7. So it was just like such a big game, and it felt heavy. And it turned out to be kind of the championship, because after that, the Celtics kind of basically coasted the last 2 rounds.
1: Yeah, that Celtics team, like, everyone believes, you know, remembers it, that Celtic team was so dominant. They went to 7 in the first round against the number 8 seed. That was Atlanta. They went to 7 in the second round as well, like you're talking about there. And then the Eastern Conference Final against Detroit, they went 6. And, of course, the NBA Finals against the Lakers there, they went 6 as well. Let's go out to Arkansas. This is Kim. Kim, you're up on Game Day on ESPN Radio. Go ahead, Kim.
3: Hi, guys. I really enjoy the show. I'm a first-time caller, long-time listener. I'm from Boston, so, you know, my heart has always been with, you know, the Boston sports teams, but in 64, 65 is when I really became a fan. I was listening to the Celtics and 76ers battle. And, I mean, I've never seen two athletes in basketball have such a campaign against each other like Chamberlain and Russell. Mm-hmm. But what happened is, if you remember, Celtics had the ball with a few, like 8 seconds left. And back in those days, there was a guy wire near the basket. And the Celtics were inbounding it. All they had to do was run out the clock. And Russell inbounded the ball and hit the guy wire.
1: Oh, wow.
3: So the ball went back to Philadelphia. Now, me and my dad, there was no TV really back then. It was we listened on the radio, the great Johnny Most.
2: Mm,
3: I don't know if
2: legend.
3: You gentlemen are familiar with
1: yes,
3: Johnny Most.
2: Absolutely.
3: The announcer of the Celtics. Unbelievable play-by-play man. But he called the play, then went to Philadelphia. They just had to score a basket. They were underneath their basket. And I believe Hal Lanier threw the ball in. It was a long pass. And somehow, in a superhuman manner, Johnny Most said, Havlicek stole the ball.
2: Yes.
3: The great call, one of the great calls of all time, Johnny Havlicek stealing the ball, leaped like 20 feet, I swear to God. You can watch it on YouTube. But now mind you, you know, I know that Jordan three-peated and all this. The Celtics eight-peated.
2: Yeah.
3: Eight-peated.
2: Yeah.
1: It's funny because thanks to the call, Kim, excellent recollection because we're going back, what are we talking, 60 years. It's funny because radio calls like that are amazing, of course. Everybody, Havlicek stole the ball. It's funny when you listen to stuff like that on radio because you want to get super excited, but if you get really excited and you cheer, you can't then hear the call.
2: Exactly.
1: You can't hear what's happening.
2: Yep.
1: So you have to be like dead quiet so you can hear, even though you're very excited, you know? You can hear what's happening. It's a weird experience. All right, want to continue taking your calls here. Everyone seems to be really enjoying this, all right? 888-SAY-ESPN, all-time favorite Game 7 memories. Plus, Shai Gilgeous-Alexander, he once again adds some serious hardware to his resume. That's next, Game Day on ESPN Radio.
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1: I wanted to bring my take on real coffee to the community. 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

0: 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I'm Jonathan Zaslow alongside Andre Snellings. We'll get back to your calls in a moment here. Game 7 tonight, we're talking our favorite Game 7 memories as a sports fan. So let me give you some numbers here, Dre. Shams Charania, he put it out a few hours ago that Shai Gilgeous-Alexander has won his second consecutive NBA Most Valuable Player Award. Do you get to vote, Dre?
1: I do not. I want to. Anybody listening, if you got the power, you know, get your boy a vote. I would love to put in on this.
0: Yeah, I want in on that also. All right. Mm-hmm. Now let me also ask you, okay, so you don't get an NBA Awards vote. That's fine. So tonight, like, Cleveland or Detroit will win, and then we know that they're going to face New York. We also know Oklahoma City is playing San Antonio. That series, game one, is tomorrow night. I love when ESPN.com puts out the expert picks.
1: Yeah.
0: I always like checking out expert picks because I want to see who's sus. I'm pretty sure you're in the expert picks. You participate in that, right?
1: I do.
0: Okay. So have you already filled yours out for the West and you're waiting for the East?
1: I think they would like me to have, but I haven't. But I know my pick. You know, I'm going Spurs and six. So that'll be when you look up that article, that's what'll be there for me.
0: Okay, and we'll get your Eastern pick later on. But okay, so you want to vote for League Awards. I also want to vote for League Awards. So let's put that out there into the universe. And I would also like to be one of the experts who picks. All right, so if anyone on ESPN.com wants to send me an email, I would like to be a part of that as well. But let me give you some notes here. All right, this is from Shams Charania. Shai Gilgeous-Alexander, back-to-back MVP, and per ESPN research. Here we go. Number one seed, NBA high 64 wins, and that's despite the third most team games missed due to injuries. Okay. First player to win consecutive MVPs since Nikola Jokic, 21 and 22, and the first guard to win consecutive MVPs since. You want to take a stab at it here, Dre? First guard to win back-to-back since?
1: Jordan?
0: Steph Curry. Steph Curry, 2015 and 2016. First guard to average 30 points and shoot 55% in a season in NBA history. That's very impressive. Joins Michael Jordan as the only players to average 30 points, 5 assists, and 50% shooting in 4 consecutive seasons in league history. And finally, did not score below 20 points in any game all season. He's the third player to score 20-plus points in every game in a season, joining Will Chamberlain and Elgin Baylor. It had not been done since Chamberlain 62 years ago. Holy crap.
1: Yeah, and he broke Chamberlain's record for the most consecutive over multiple seasons of 20-point or more scoring games. So yeah, I mean, Shai has, like, snuck up and quietly put together an all-time resume. I think that when he was traded from the Clippers in that Paul George deal, I don't think I'm exaggerating to say nobody saw this coming. But he's out there. He's just ticking off the boxes. He's got back-to-back MVPs. Very legitimate chance to have back-to-back championships. I think the Spurs will take them, but, you know, the Thunder are

0: the favorites to win again this year. And so you look up. That's one of the things I love about sports, love about the NBA. You never know when you're going to start witnessing history. You know, players that, you know, 20, 30, 40 years from now, people will be telling stories like my man talking, the Havlicek steals the ball. That was from 60 years ago. 60 years from now, somebody's going to be telling stories about Shai Gilgeous-Alexander. And that's pretty cool.
1: Is there any reason to believe that if Shai Gilgeous-Alexander was still with L.A., if he was never traded to Oklahoma City, is there any reason to believe that he would not have turned into this?
0: Potentially, because if when you know the George trade, if he stays in L.A. and they don't trade for George, do they still get Kawhi Leonard? Because that was the rumor was that Kawhi.
1: Well, yeah, that's really
0: Paul
1: what
0: George.
1: It is. It's yeah. It's not about like, hey, they trade him for Paul George. Like they really traded Shai Gilgeous-Alexander for Kawhi Leonard and Paul George.
0: Yeah, and so if he stays in L.A., if there's never that era, you know, maybe he develops like that in L.A., but in Oklahoma City, he got to spend that year with Chris Paul and really kind of like learn how to win from a veteran and then be the man on a team that didn't have a lot of talent around him and really develop as the team developed. And then he's there with Sam Presti, who stockpiled like a billion first round picks. And they've built a team that perfectly suits his skill set. So if he's in L.A., I don't know if it happens like this. You know, he wasn't expected to be this. And so if lightning doesn't strike the way that it did, you just never know.
1: I mean, think about the butterfly effect, how different the entire league would be if Kawhi Leonard never left San Antonio.
0: Yeah. Yep. You know,
1: like that was like the linchpin to Shai Gilgeous-Alexander and the Oklahoma City Thunder potentially becoming this dynasty, was Kawhi Leonard not wanting to stay in San Antonio.
0: Yeah, and I mean, you could continue the butterfly effect because Shai is with Oklahoma City. Maybe the Spurs never get Wimby. You know, like that sequence of events that led to them being bad at just the right time. And now they've, you know, got the guy that appears to be the next generation of greatness in the NBA. And oh, by the way, they've got a young supporting cast around him. And yeah, if Kawhi is still there, that probably never happens.
1: Favorite Game 7 memories. Will the Cavs fan or the Piston fan be able to add to that tonight? Let's go out to Texas. This is Adam. Adam, your favorite Game 7 memory. Go ahead.
2: Man, it's funny because I'm a Pistons fan, but I won't get into the two bad Game 7 losses that the Pistons have had. But for me, my favorite memory is 2016, after years of losing and watching a bunch of good draft picks come up through the system, for them to all put it together at the same time and then be down 3-1 to the Cleveland Indians and come all the way back and actually even go into extra innings. It's got to be the Cubs, man.
1: That's a great one, Adam. Cubs, of course, coming all the way back there. And the Game 7 was a phenomenal game. Cleveland had to come back in that Game 7. The Cubs would ultimately win it. And, the rest is history. They wind up breaking that streak there. All right, we'll continue taking your calls here. Everyone's got fun Game 7 memories, all-time great Game 7 memories. 888-SAY-ESPN, 888-729-3776. And, of course, you can catch all the coverage NBA on ESPN Radio tonight. 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

0: I'm Ed Dankin. First up, the NBA on the eve of another Game 7. The league's reigning MVP has apparently won the award again. According to ESPN, Shams Charania, Shai Gilgeous-Alexander has been named the league's MVP for the second consecutive year. He would be the fifth active player to win a second straight MVP award. Meanwhile, tonight in Detroit, it will be the Cavaliers and Pistons in Game 7 of their series. It is the final game of Round 2, and we'll have it for you here on ESPN Radio. Our coverage will get underway at 7:30 Eastern with the Knicks waiting the winner for the Eastern Conference Finals. Final round of the PGA Championship continues. Alex Smalley sits atop the leaderboard at 6-under. He has yet to tee off, but his lead is now down to one stroke. Meanwhile, several other golfers, two strokes back, 7, with many of them already on the course. To baseball, the Subway Series continues in New York. The Yankees lead the Mets 1-0 as they play in the fourth inning. Meanwhile, the Mets are dealing with an injury to Clay Holmes, something ESPN's Buster Olney says will be difficult to overcome.
1: Gone into that series with 3 straight wins. They're trying to climb their way back toward 500. They don't have a lot of margin for error because their offense is not dynamic, and a line drive is hit by Spencer Jones of the Yankees, hits the leg of Clay Holmes, and after the game, Carlos Mendoza, their manager, announces that he's a broken fibula, and he's out indefinitely. It's a big deal, and there's no way around this.
0: Meanwhile, several other rivalry series continue this weekend. They are wrapping up today, including the Cubs leading the White Sox 3-0 as they play in the first inning. Guardians on top of the Reds in the Battle of Ohio 4-1. Phillies and Pirates scoreless in the fourth. Tonight on ESPN Radio, 6:30 Eastern, the Padres and the Mariners.
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0: Thunder and Spurs. 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I'm Jonathan Zaslow alongside Andre Snellings. We'll continue mixing in your calls here. 888-SAY-ESPN, 888-729-3776. Your all-time favorite Game 7 memory tonight, Cavs, Pistons. One fan base is going to have an all-time memory tonight based on the outcome. I'll give you another here of my favorite all-time Game 7 memories here, Dre. I already told you my favorite ever is the Panthers winning the Stanley Cup in Game 7 in 2024. I also got the Miami Heat winning the NBA Finals, Game 7, 2013. How about also, and this is a first-round Game 7 victory, all right? So Eastern Conference quarterfinal for the Florida Panthers in 2023. This got everything started where the Panthers knock off the Boston Bruins, who were set the all-time record for most points in regular season history in the NHL. The Panthers overcome a 3-1 deficit. They win Game 7 in Boston. They get the tying goal with the extra skater, empty net in the final minute to send the game to overtime. And then Carter Verhaeghe wins it in overtime, one of the all-time great first-round upsets in Stanley Cup playoff history. How about that one? You got another one you love?
1: Yeah, so you know what? I talked about it like in passing earlier and how I love hate it. But I will go back to that 2010 NBA Finals Game 7, Lakers versus Celtics, because of A, the history of it, and B, the fact that it's the only Game 7 that I've ever been to in person. So this is basically what should have been the third of a trilogy. Kevin Garnett goes to the Celtics. They play the Lakers that year. Kobe Bryant, of course, Pau Gasol had been traded to the team. And the Celtics win 2008 in 6 games. The next year, KG gets hurt. The Lakers win the championship. And so now in 2010, it's a little bit of a rubber match. Two teams that should have been playing all of those seasons. Game 7 in Los Angeles, in the Staples Center. I fly out there with my son. Literally, I'm going out there for a conference, for a neuroscience conference that's going to be in Los Angeles for the next week. But I fly out a day early. We go from the airport to the rental car place directly to the Staples Center. You know, we wore the jerseys on the plane. That's how, you know, crazy the day was. We go to this game. It's an amazing game, right? Like, the Celtics are, it's a close game, but the Celtics are winning pretty much most of the game. And it felt like they ran out of gas. You know, Kendrick Perkins had tore up his knee. He was out. Kevin Garnett, Rasheed Wallace, they get in foul trouble. And it goes down to the wire, and Ron Artest, at the time, I think he was Meta World Peace, knocks down a three-pointer that changed everything. The Lakers win the series. I'm in the house. The confetti is falling from the ceiling. Kobe's going crazy celebrating on the court. You know, like, it was a memorable, and it was a historic day, because that was, I feel like that was the ring that, for Kobe, really, really kind of solidified. It was his fifth ring overall, but it was his second one without Shaq. And it was the first time that they had beaten a team that everyone knew was championship caliber. So, yeah, that was a heck of a Game 7.
0: So we're taking your favorite Game 7s. We'll get back to you guys in a moment here. But last night, I'm watching the fights on Netflix last night, and I'm watching it with my older son. He's 17, and he comes in the room, and he must have saw this question, like, asked on social media. So he then passed it over to me. He goes, which would you take? Would you start your NBA team with Victor Wembanyama? Okay, all right, it's a very good option. Option A is pretty good. Would you start your team with Victor Wembanyama, or would you take the first 3 picks in this year's NBA draft? And I thought about, it wasn't an immediate answer. I thought about it for a few seconds, all right? And, you know, this is a very strong draft, and I'm giving you all 3. First, I'm giving you picks 1, 2, and 3, so it could be, you know, it could be Darren Peterson, and it could be Cam Boozer, and it could be A.J. DeBonsa, all right? That's a pretty good start to a franchise right there. Or you take Victor Wembanyama, and you go from there. And I thought about it. And the correct answer was, I take Wembanyama.
1: Okay. I was waiting.
0: But I had to think about it. It wasn't an immediate answer, all right? It was a good question, but the answer is Victor Wembanyama.
1: I can't lie. When the question started and you say, would you take would you start your franchise with Victor Wembanyama? You could have stopped. Like, the rest of the question was irrelevant for me. I'm taking Wemby. And yes, this draft is supposed to be one of those drafts that people remember. You know, DeBonta Peterson, Boozer, even Caleb Wilson, they're all players that the thought is they have at least an all-star level ceiling, could be even higher, could be all NBA guy. Maybe one of them, you know, pulls down an MVP or something one season. But in Victor Wembanyama, we have a player that's not just going to win MVPs. And all of this is injury aside. So the one reason I could see for somebody taking the other three is that Wembanyama is one injury away from all this potential never playing out. And so that has to be acknowledged. But if he does not get hurt, he's winning several MVPs. And he's the guy from this generation. Shai Gilgeous-Alexander just won his second MVP. But if Wemby doesn't get hurt, people will not remember this as the Shai Gilgeous-Alexander generation. This will be the Victor Wembanyama. He's taken the baton from LeBron, who took the baton really from Jordan, you know, like as the guy for this generation. That's what we've got in Wemby. And I'm not trading the guy even for three potential all-stars. You know, I think you win championships with the guy and building smartly around him more so than you do three potential first round options that in today's salary cap, you're not going to be able to keep them long term anyway.
0: Okay, I'm going to give you another option now too, because my son actually gave me another mind bender.
1: Okay.
0: And the other one was, which would you start your NBA team with? Victor Wembanyama. Hold on. I know you just said we could stop right there. Would you start your team with Victor Wembanyama or the number one pick in this year's draft and any other NBA player? And I'll tell you, for that one, I went with option B.
1: That's a strong option. I mean, because you get the number one pick and, say,
0: Anyone else? You
1: want Shai Gilgeous-Alexander, Nikola Jokic, who I think has been the best player in the NBA for the last
0: few years. That's what I would have done. I would take the number one pick and Jokic.
1: I think I'm still taking Wemby because...
0: But you like that one better. That one you think about more.
1: Yeah, that one's better because, you know, as great as these draft picks can be, they're all potential, right? Like, you just don't know who's going to be the one to live up to it. Will they reach the ceiling that they can, you know, that they could get there? Whereas Wemby, even though he's still so young, like, he's still only, I think, 22 years old. But we've seen, we talked about having a vote. If I would have had a vote in this year's NBA Awards, I would have voted Wembanyama for MVP because he was the most impactful player in the NBA this season by pretty much every measure that you know, I'm a nerd. I look at the numbers. In addition to watching and just seeing him do alien things on the court, his team, his presence on the court was more positive for his team scoring margin than any other player in the NBA this season, including Shai Gilgeous-Alexander. Last year, that was true for Nikola Jokic over Shai Gilgeous-Alexander as well. But Wemby is already that guy, and he's still getting better. And so it's hard for me to not pick that as what I would want to build my team around.
0: We're also taking your calls here on your all-time favorite Game 7 memory tonight. Cleveland-Detroit Game 7. You can hear all the action right here on NBA on ESPN Radio beginning at 7:30 p.m. Eastern Time, also on the ESPN app. Let's go out to Oklahoma. This is Brian. Brian, you're up on Game Day on ESPN Radio. Go ahead, Brian.
2: Hey, guys. Appreciate y'all taking my call. Just, you know, as a long lifetime Okie, always having a root for teams that are in another state, city, whatnot. Last year, being able to be in the arena for Game 7, and getting to watch my Thunder hoist that trophy, the confetti fall, was just a moment that I will never be able to replicate. It was just surreal. And after going through the heartbreak of the KD moment and the rebuild, it was just a cherry on top for the whole season last year. And
0: let me ask you, Brian,
2: they can replicate.
0: Let me ask you something. The way that, like, did winning Game 7 last year as a Thunder fan, it's your only professional sports team there in the area, did winning that Game 7 last year feel better because of all the heartbreak from, you know, losing Durant and, you know, obviously losing in the NBA Finals in 2012? Like, did it feel even better because of all of that?
2: I really think so. It just literally that July 4th when KD made his decision, I felt ill. I there was so much promise that, you know, as a Thunder fan, and I'll admit we've been spoiled with this organization since the time they've got to Oklahoma City, but it was it's second to watching my kids be born. I mean, it was a surreal moment that I will never be able to duplicate anything like that. That first time feeling of calling, our city world champs. I mean, it was crazy.
1: So Brian, I have to ask this, though your answer about it being second to your kids being born tells me what your answer is going to be, but was the experience in any way lessened by the fact that Halliburton got hurt, so you didn't get to see a full-on Game 7, or did it just not matter? The Thunder won point-blank period.
2: I will say that seeing him go down in the moment, it really did. It kind of put a damper on that game and thinking of what could have been as far as an exciting game. But once, you know, that clock hit zero, I could have cared less if that whole team went down. We were champs. No one can ever take it from us. Yeah. And to be there for an organization's first ever championship is so special. It was great.
0: Yeah, it's the right. Thanks for the call, Brian. It's the right answer.
1: It is.
0: Like anybody who says, but you're lucky, Halliburton got hurt. Like, you laugh in their face. Like it's so irrelevant. When you wind up winning there, excellent job. Good for you, Brian. He's Andre Snellings. I'm Jonathan Zaslow. Coming up next, we'll continue getting to your phone calls here. But Spurs, Thunder. Is it basically the NBA Finals beginning tomorrow night? Game day on ESPN Radio and the ESPN app.
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0: 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Spurs and Thunder get going tomorrow night. Game one, Western Conference Finals. Is this the NBA Finals tomorrow night? Like, you know, I brought this up yesterday. I did this show with David Dennis Jr., Dre. Mm-hmm. And he... So I brought up the idea how this happens every now and then where we feel like, and it usually feels like it's the West as opposed to the East, but is this the NBA Finals? You know, we feel that the two best teams are in the Western Conference, and then you get a little bit of a lesser matchup in the NBA Finals. Now, I don't necessarily agree with that. I think the Knicks are going to win the East, and I think the Knicks are going to put up a fight against you know, either one of these teams, which I believe is going to be the Spurs. But so while I don't actually believe that this is the NBA Finals starting tomorrow night, I think it's a fair point if you think that both these teams playing tomorrow night are the two best teams. But David made a good point yesterday when I brought up, you know, we've heard before, you know, radical ideas that you could change in the NBA. And one of them is, what if we seed the postseason 1 through 16 instead of 1 through 8 on one side and then 1 through 8 on the other side? Like, it could be the top 8 in the East make the playoffs, the top 8 in the West make the playoffs, and then those 16 teams, you seed 1 through 16, and then you avoid, you know, potentially the best matchup until the NBA Finals. But I thought David made a good point, Dre, where if you do it like that, and by the way, I don't think anything like that would ever happen, but if you do it like that, there is a strategy for some teams when it comes to team building, right? Where take, say, part of the Denver Nuggets-Minnesota Timberwolves rivalry, right, is the executive from Denver left to go to Minnesota and built that team in acquiring Rudy Gobert, built that team specifically to be able to beat Denver. And so when you have team building in that fashion where you're looking at the teams in your conference, you gotta get through these teams so we can have a chance to get to the championship round, you lose that strategy if you're then going to seed 1 through 16. I thought that was an interesting point.
1: Yeah, no, that is an interesting point. And the WNBA already does this, right?
0: Oh.
1: Like they used to have an East and Western Conference that kind of like the NBA, but now once the playoffs begin, they just seed, you know, 1 through 8, and it goes from there. It doesn't matter which conference you're in, and so that maybe gives a little bit of a opportunity to see what the experiment would look like, you know, played out at the highest levels. But yeah, I can't imagine the NBA ever doing that. Even though the conference and divisional setup, in a way, is kind of outdated, right?
0: Totally.
1: You know, like used to, you had to do that because of geography and yes, trying to get teams that could play locally because it was hard to fly. These days, you know, you fly everywhere now. With gas and everything going on in the world, maybe we might be going back a bit. But for the most part, I think conferences and divisions are kind of played out as a concept, but there's just so much history there, it's hard to imagine the NBA making that change.
0: It is outdated, and it's why I think the last year of the 2-3-2 format in the NBA Finals, I think the last year was 2013.
1: Yeah.
0: I think in 2014 was the first year that they decided to do, you know, 2-2-1-1-1, which is the rest of the postseason, because the way these teams travel, and they travel in luxury, is so much more convenient than it used to be, and which is why they made the original 2-3-2 format. When you have Boston and L.A. playing so often, you don't need to be flying after Game 4 and then after Game 5 and after Game 6. You know, like it's too much flying. Mm-hmm. But I do think you're right that they're never going to do anything like that. And there is a history. Eastern Conference champions, Western Conference champions. Like, you do have that one weird year where, like this year in the Stanley Cup playoffs, Dre, you had, I don't know if this has ever happened before, but you had a Stanley Cup Finals rematch in the first round,
1: right,
0: of the playoffs this year when it was Montreal versus Tampa Bay, because the COVID year back in 2020, the Stanley Cup final was Montreal versus Tampa Bay because they moved Montreal as like a Western Conference team that year because of COVID, because they kind of mixed everything up because there were different laws up there in Canada with crossing the border and all that nonsense. So I for whatever reason, they're not going to change East and West. But I just thought it was interesting because you look at tomorrow night, and it you are going to have people saying that this is the finals beginning tomorrow, that these two teams are that much better than whoever's going to come out of the East. But if you believe that the Knicks are going to come out of the East like I believe the Knicks are, like I think the Knicks could give a fight to either one. I don't think they could beat them, but I think they can give a fight to either one of these teams that come out of the West.
1: Yeah, I think the Knicks could give a fight to either of these teams. we talked a lot about them earlier, but if the Cavaliers play like I think they should play, I think they could give a fight to either of these teams if they were able to come out of the East. And maybe if they come out of the East, that would indicate that they were starting to play to the level that I feel like they're actually capable of playing. But I do think that the Spurs and the Thunder are the two best teams in the of the final five, I guess, right now. And I am really looking forward to this series because you alluded to earlier how the Timberwolves were kind of built to be able to defeat the Nuggets. Yeah. I don't know if the Spurs were built with that in mind, but they've got a team that looks like it was built to beat the Thunder. And with that being the case, then it becomes a question of, well, the Thunders are actual champions, and we see what they can do. But the Spurs seem like they're matched up and ready to be able to take out the Goliath.
0: Look, if Jalen Williams is not out there playing, and I'm not sure right now what his status is, but if Jalen Williams is not out there playing in the Western Conference Finals, like this, you know, the Thunder are undefeated right now. They're 8-0. This is not going to be an easy series for them. You and I both are picking the Spurs to win it straight up, but they better have Jalen Williams available for the Western Conference Final. 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So that series, the Western Conference Final, begins tomorrow night. We'll get back to your calls here. Game 7 tonight, Cleveland and Detroit, your all-time favorite Game 7 memory. 888-SAY-ESPN, 888-729-3776. 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
11: All right, let's get this show going right here. LAFC have a chance to make a huge statement today. And to be straight up and down like a light post with you, the black and gold need a response ASAP. I mean, it's not going to be easy on the second road match of the two-game road trip, but it's definitely much needed right now. What's goody, what's goody? Welcome to Countdown to Kickoff, presented by BMO, official bank of LAFC. I go by the name of Mario Reese. Thanks for tapping in to the show. If I'm LAFC right now, and I'm looking at this match versus first-place Nashville SC in Music City, yes, the black and gold are coming off three straight losses in all competitions, but what better way to make a statement than getting a big road result against the number one team in the East? Because sometimes the level of opponent can really bring out the best in a team. And LAFC really need to get back to playing their best, like, real quick. A win against Nashville, who's just running through the MLS Eastern Conference and just made a semifinal run in the CONCACAF Champions Cup, just like LAFC did. It would be a huge momentum builder for the black and gold if they could just make that happen in Nashville later on today. Because you got to remember, there's only two matches left before the entire league, all of MLS, pauses for the World Cup break. And all the teams in MLS right now are just trying to stack as many points as possible right now before everybody takes that pause. And this Nashville team, they're not just on a hot run. They're not just on a streak right now at the moment, because they've been playing well all year long. And it's a team that the whole league needs to take serious. It's another tough test for LAFC on the second game of, you know, the two-game road trip. But LAFC, you need to pass this test and get some results, get some points out of this. Nashville had a semifinal run in the CONCACAF Champions Cup. Nashville still is in first place in the Eastern Conference and just 2 points shy of the Supporter Shield. 2 points shy of the Supporters' Shield, and they were in the CONCACAF Champions Cup semifinal. They're playing pretty good right now. You best believe Nashville is going for the full 3 points today against LAFC. They want to hit that break as leaders in the Supporters' Shield race. You best believe that. And LAFC have been going back and forth between the two competitions.

0: at the beginning of the year. Everyone around the league knows how stacked this LAFC team is. But right now, the team just needs to regain that sharpness. You know, they need to regain that freshness in their legs. And there's still a lot of season left, too. Still a lot to play for. And honestly, still way too much experience in this LAFC locker room to really think that this tough stretch right here is going to define the entire season for LAFC. Let this group get some rest. Let Mark Dos Santos have a full week of training to prepare for an opponent, and you'll see that LAFC team that we all thought this was going to be. And once we do hit that World Cup break, though, it's all eyes on the World Cup. I'm amped up for that, that's for sure. And they just announced the halftime show for the final of the World Cup that's going to be taking place on July 19th at New York, New Jersey Stadium. And it's going to feature some superstar names, too. I mean, it's going to be Madonna, Shakira, and BTS. And the whole show is curated by Chris Martin of Coldplay. So that's going to be huge, a huge halftime show in the final. All those artists are super talented, have huge followings. And Shakira has probably the most iconic World Cup song of all time, that Waka Waka song. That song was so good and still hits to this day. And now she has a new song for this year's World Cup with Burna Boy called Die Die Let's Go. So it should be a huge halftime show at the FIFA World Cup this year. Can't wait for that. All right, now, coming up next, I got a special guest calling in to Countdown to Kickoff presented by BMO. A good friend, longtime soccer broadcast veteran, Mark Rogandino, who always has a number of cool gigs going on. You can catch him on the Apple TV, of course, calling MLS matches. You can catch him on Fox 11 News doing the sports report. And he's got something new and exciting that's coming up with Angel City FC. So he's going to tell us all about that next. But right now, I want to talk to you Black and Gold fans right now. Stop what you're doing. Turn your speakers up for a sec, because I got to tell you all about this BMO LAFC Debit MasterCard. 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
1: 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More of Mario Ruiz getting you set for what's going down on the pitch. Coming up next.
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5: Back at it on Countdown to Kickoff, presented by BMO. It's a pleasure to bring on Cotto Da Casa's finest right here, broadcaster extraordinaire. You can catch him on Apple TV calling MLS games at stadiums all over MLS. And in a few weeks, you'll be able to catch him on Victory Plus doing Angel City games as well. My good friend, Mark Rogondino. Rogo, first off, how is the golf game going? I know you and your boy like to get out on the golf course. It's such a beautiful thing. I love it, man.
6: Super Mario. It's always good to be back on the air with you. So many years doing the LAFC pre- and post-game show on ESPN LA. You know, like my golf game, I'm going to be honest, is hot and cold. We can have a couple of really good holes, and then we can have two or three blow-up holes in a row. So, but yes, anytime I'm out there with my son, Colton, and we get to hit the links, whether it's nine holes or 18 out at beautiful Arroyo Tribuco Golf Club. I mean, that's the blessed life. You know how it is.
5: Yeah, of course. A shout out to Colton, too. I see his swing on Instagram looking pretty nice. Now, let's talk about this really cool partnership between Angel City FC and Victory Plus, where fans are going to be able to catch a number of Angel City matches this season on Victory Plus, the streaming platform. And the partnership actually is going to kick off on Wednesday, May 20th, when Angel City welcomes Kansas City Current to BMO Stadium with the one and only Mark Rogondino on the mic, of course, calling all the play-by-play on Victory Plus. What gets you pumped about joining this broadcast on Victory Plus, Mark?
6: Well, you know, first let me say I'm super excited that Angel City is going to have this partnership with Victory Plus. I think we all have seen, if you're a sports fan, Victory Plus is a new player in the game over the last year and a half. The Ducks have you know, taken a nice piece of the real estate there, and obviously the Ducks are on a great run in the NHL playoffs right now. So I think for you know, the ladies of Angel City, we're just excited to partner with them and be able to bring local fans the broadcast here with a local flavor. I'm back for another year with my partner, 1999 World Cup winner Saskia Weber, and we've developed a nice partnership, and she's entrenched in the women's game, so she's got all the knowledge, all the power, and I just try and traffic cop and stay out of the way. You know, as far as Angel City, I'm just hoping that this year is gonna turn in a different direction. You know, it was early on when they came into the landscape in NWSL, they kind of made a really big splash, not with just their ownership, with the play on the field. But it's been a couple of seasons now since we've been able to punch a ticket to the playoffs. And Alex Strauss, the coach, is trying to change the culture, trying to change the system. I think he's kind of filtered through what type of players he wants to have in his system. And the results so far have been hot and cold. But hopefully come May the 20th against one of the best teams, the Kansas City Current, in all the women's game, hopefully Angel City puts on a show and Saskia and I are there to cover it on Victory Plus.
5: Yeah, Victory Plus. I downloaded it earlier today, matter of fact. And we've had a few of the girls on Countdown to Kickoff presented by BMO. We've had Riley Tiernan on this show. We've had Savvy King the other day. It's really a fun group of girls. They did great on the interviews. Which Angel City players are you most excited to watch this season?
6: Well, first, I think

0: the top of my list is Claire Emsley. You know, they just activated her. She's coming off maternity leave. She's a Scottish international. She's a true playmaker. She can play as a winger. She can play as a 10. She was, to be honest, over the last 2 or 3 years, she's probably next to Alyssa Thompson, who, of course, now is at Chelsea. She's probably been Angel City's best player over a wider spectrum of games and seasons. And so she had a baby, and so she missed some of last season, but I'm really excited for her to come back and show what she can do, because not only can she finish the ball into the back of the net, is she really good on set pieces, but she can also play provider. She's good on the assist, super great soccer mind. And so I'm excited to see what she can do. And then the other one would be, I mentioned Alyssa Thompson, Giselle Thompson. She's coming into her own. She's going to be a player that I think is really, really special. She plays kind of a wing back role, but her ability to get involved in the attacking end is incredible, is on a global level. And so I'm really excited to see her game continue to grow and see her be a piece of the puzzle that Angel City is trying to put together to be one of the elite teams in the NWSL.
1: Veteran soccer broadcaster right here, Mark Rogondino, is on Countdown to Kickoff presented by BMO. Now, as a broadcaster, what do you enjoy most about calling these NWSL matches compared to MLS matches?
0: You know, Mario, I don't know that it's a comparison. I would say it is dipping into the same pool. And those are those magical moments, right? When whether I was, whether I'm covering MLS for Apple or it's NWSL now coming this season on Victory Plus. But when you have those magical moments and the team, you know, comes together and scores a late equalizer or a late winner. I can think of a couple of years ago when Sidney LaRue, you know, came on as a substitute and scored an equalizer late. And just the crowd at BMO going absolutely berserk. A couple of earlier this season, I had a FC Dallas 3-3 thriller against San Diego FC where Petar Musa completed the hat trick in stoppage time for a 3-3 draw at home out there in Dallas. You know, those types of high energy, high emotion, magical moments. As a broadcaster, you don't get always a ton of them, but when you do, I mean, they really get your adrenaline and your blood pumping, and I live for those opportunities.
1: It's so true. Those magical moments in sports, that's what sports is all about. Now,
0: Mario, we had one. Remember
1: yeah.
0: MLS
1: oh, yeah.
0: Cup?
1: I remember. As soon as you said that. Yeah, I remember that. In the booth. MLS Cup.
0: Yes,
1: yep.
0: That's right. That's right.
1: Now, switching over to MLS, you were there from day one with LAFC as part of the TV broadcast team, the radio broadcast team as well. When you look at the black and gold now in 2026, how different does it feel from those early expansion years?
0: Well, I would say where it doesn't feel different is the winning expectations and how the team is. When they came in 2018, they immediately made a splash. Yes, the players and the cars in the deck were different then than they are now, but you know, the expectations immediately and how the culture and the 3252 thrive on supporting this team, but thrive on seeing them successful. That card is still the same. That is still the same vein that it is now in 2026. And obviously, I think the style of play is a little bit different. I don't think that LAFC dominates possession like they used to. I remember the teams in the 2018 to 2021, led by Carlos Vela. Those were teams that absolutely dominated possession and just were on top of you. Not to say they don't still have possession now, but when I watch them play more now, there's a little bit more of a counterattacking aspect than I think that they had in the early years. I just remember the early years that LAFC was a team that absolutely smothered you and got on top of you. And I don't know that they necessarily do that now as they did before, but they're still just as effective. I mean, they're in a little bit of a rut right now, if you ask me. But the way that they started the season, certainly with Denny and Sonny leading the way, gives you the notion that this team at any moment can easily be a team that's going to challenge for an MLS Cup trophy again, but a team that's going to run you over if you get in their way.
1: And talking about those early years that you're just talking about right now, Bob Bradley was the head coach and his assistant was Mark Dos Santos. You remember that very well. What's impressed you the most about the way Mark Dos Santos has stepped into this head coaching role this season?
0: I love Mark Dos Santos's personality. You know, I mean, yeah. He nothing about him says like, look at me, focus on me. He's about the staff around him. He's about facilitating the players into the most successful positions that he can put them in. He's just so humble. Anytime that I cross paths with him, like, it's not a problem to sit there and have a conversation and talk soccer and talk life. You know, you can say Mark Dos Santos is well on his way on the road to being a really good coach, but he's an even greater human.
1: Oh, yeah. And LAFC have already dealt with a congested schedule this year. Mark has been talking about it all year long. MLS play, then CONCACAF play. How difficult is that for a team balancing those two schedules and trying to still compete in multiple competitions like that?
0: I'll be honest with you, Mario. I was sorry to see the CONCACAF Champions Cup run come to a close. Mm-hmm. I'm sure, like every LAFC fan would say, I really thought that this was the year. You know, you and I have been close to it, and we've seen them get so close. You know, we've seen them. What was it, a couple of years ago? They battled Leon in the final. You know, I felt like they were, like, this was maybe going to be the opportunity to kind of get over the hump and represent MLS in a final. I even had aspirations that maybe Nashville was going to be there too, right? But yeah. It's tough. That congestion schedule. And you know what? I think once we switch the calendar and we go to the international calendar, I think it's going to facilitate a better road to success in CONCACAF for MLS clubs, because they're going to be more in line, where instead of getting into the knockout rounds and being in preseason mode, they're going to be in midseason mode in February when you get into the knockout rounds. And I think it will be better off in the end for MLS teams to eventually, you know, as Seattle did, raise that trophy and be the kings of CONCACAF.
1: Veteran soccer broadcaster right here, Mark Rogandino, joining us on Countdown to Kickoff presented by BMO. Is there a road venue for you, Mark, that you secretly just love working from because of either like the atmosphere or the energy of the crowd, or maybe the broadcast booth is your favorite booth? Is there a stadium like that?
0: There is. LAFC fans are not going to love it, but Seattle is a one of a kind place. I know, you know, as soccer fans and as MLS fans, we don't love it when you use a football stadium to be the soccer venue, because we have such great soccer specific stadiums. But the Sounders and the Seattle fans do such a great job of making that field feel like, even though it holds like 60,000 plus, making it feel like it's a sold out 30,000 plus, because they kind of tarp off the top of the stadium, and the Sounder fans, they always show up in droves. They do the march to the match going through Pioneer Square. The broadcast booth position is absolutely ideal, right on the 50-yard line, you know, with a perfect sight line to call all the action. You know, it's a really special spot. You're right there on the water, pretty much on the edge of downtown Seattle. And, you know, usually when you go there, you're going to get a really good match to call, and you're going to get, you know, 28 to 32,000 fans that are in there. I'm also a little bit biased because many, many years ago, I called Casey Keller's send-off farewell match there with 65,000 people in the stands. And that'll always be one of the highlights of my broadcast career.
1: Yeah, that's a legend right there. That's a superstar right there, Casey Keller. How much has the arrival of global superstars like Messi and Son Heung-min and Thomas Muller changed the perception of MLS, because it keeps growing and growing from an international perspective?
0: I think it continues to rise.
1: Yeah.
0: And with those kind of superstars comes the coverage more overseas, which then raises the coverage here within the United States. You look at Leagues Cup, right? The fact that now we're going on year four of Leagues Cup, and you have all of the Liga MX teams come to the States. Now this year, we're going to actually send our teams down there to play in some of the most historic Liga MX stadiums in the history of football down there. And so I just think that it continues to grow the level, and you see it in the numbers, right? The number of fans, the number of articles, the number of social media posts that all grow the game, but also grow the attention on our league. You know, the old saying, Mario, a rising tide raises all boats. And the fact of the matter is that all these little components, these little facets and characteristics help elevate the profile of Major League Soccer. Are we in the top four? Are we in with La Liga, the Bundesliga, EPL, Serie A? No, of course we're not there. But remember, we're only 30 years into our league. Those leagues are a century old or more. And so what we've been able to do in three decades is immediately propel ourselves into the conversation to be right on the heels of those Tier A leagues, and we're right at the top of Tier B, right? I would put us against the Norwegian League, Sweden, Denmark. Do they have some elite teams that could probably beat some of our elite teams? Possibly, but listen, I would love to see, you know, FC Copenhagen come over and play LAFC in a home and home and see what happens. You know, I think that our teams would stand on their own and really, you know, stand out.
1: Yeah, I do agree. There is a few teams in MLS that really could play in some of these top leagues and really compete and, you know, beat some of these teams. Now, all right, Mark, before I let you go, with the World Cup that's coming up in less than a month, I'm so excited. I know you're excited too. Give me one sleeper team and then give me one player that you think everybody's going to be talking about at the end of this tournament in the summer.
0: I'm going to start with the latter.
1: Okay.
0: And this is a little bit on my heartstrings, this pick right here. Portugal is certainly not a favorite, but they are a team that can surprise people, and they don't have that golden generation like they had, you know, 15 years ago. But if Cristiano Ronaldo is going to have his farewell swan song here in this tournament, I would love to see it, right? I would love to see him come out and have some magical moments and run to the corner flag and do the two-footed stomp and put his hands to his hips and celebrate. Yes, and celebrate. I grew up in a heavily influenced Portuguese community. That was part of what taught me the love of the game, was these Portuguese dads and moms that had their sons playing alongside of me down in Ocean Beach and Point Loma in San Diego. And I'm still friends with many of them to this day, the guys that I played with. And so, Forza, Portugal. You know, I would love to see Cristiano or CR7 have a swan song performance, like a, you know, a quarterfinal run and do something special. As far as a team that I am looking at, I feel like it's tougher for European countries to come over here. So I'm going to go with a South American country, and I'm going to go with Brazil. I think Brazil is going to have a long extended run and will be right in the conversation of the final four. If you look at Vegas, they have slightly longer odds right now than some of the favorites. And so, that might be the team that I'm backing here with not just my heart, but maybe with a little bit of cash.
1: Hey, I'm not mad at that. I'm excited for the World Cup. I know you are. I'm excited for Victory Plus and seeing Angel City on there. My guy, Mark Rogondino, always a fun chat. Always good to catch up with you, my man. I appreciate you carving out some time away from the golf course and jumping on the show with us.
0: I appreciate it, Super Mario, and my best to Dave Denholm and the rest of your ESPN LA crew. And, of course, a salute to the black and gold and the 3252. I hope to get out to BMO real soon and see you in person.
1: There he is right there, the one and only Rogo, an LAFC OG from his days on the LAFC broadcast team, radio and TV team, when the black and gold first started back in 2018. And I'm always going to remember that moment that we had in the LAFC radio booth back in 2022. When LAFC won the MLS Cup at BMO Stadium, it was Denholm, Rogo, Sarah Takata, who's a producer at LAFC from the broadcast team as well. And it was all of us in the booth celebrating as Ilie Sanchez buried the game winner in the PK shootout to raise the MLS Cup trophy at BMO Stadium. Wow, what a moment. Unforgettable. Never gonna forget that one. And now I'm just pumped up for this next match for LAFC in the Music City against the top team in the East, Nashville SC. And hopefully LAFC can start building some momentum in these last two games before MLS pauses for the World Cup break. So it's much needed. These last two games are going to be huge for LAFC before they do have that long pause in the summertime. All right, that's going to do it here for this edition of Countdown to Kickoff presented by BMO, official bank of LAFC. Don't forget, LAFC on the road later today at Nashville FC. You can catch the LAFC radio pregame show right here on 710 ESPN and the ESPN LA app, the home of LAFC. It's going to be coming up right after the Dodgers-Angels game at 4:30 p.m., so make sure you stick around for that one. My main man, of course, Dave Denholm, is going to have all the play-by-play action for you as always. Please make sure to have a safe and blessed weekend. Stay strong and stay courageous. And oh yeah, dale, dale, black and gold. Yep, yep.
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8: Rush down into left field. It is way out of here. There's a ball tipped high in the air. This ball's well hit. It's carrying deep out there into left field, and that ball is out of here. Magneto, 26th home run of the season.
9: Next one on Trout. And he swings at this one, drills the ball deep down that left side. It is Trout of here. Over the out-of-town scoreboard.
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11: Kurt Rush with you here on this Sunday afternoon. It's the Angels and the Dodgers' final game of the Freeway Series coming up. Dodgers enter 28-18, Angels 16-30 after dropping each of the first two games of this series. Halos need to get some offense rolling. Angels need to get some wins coming in. They got beat 15-2 last night. They've outscored 21-2 in this series. And you look at the five straight losses, they've dropped 7 of 8. And in all those losses, over the last 8 games, 2 runs or fewer in each of them. So the Angel bats need to be woken up. However, this is a day to celebrate the return and debut of Grayson Rodriguez. Yeah, Grayson Rodriguez is going to pitch in this game today. That's just a part of what's on tap, presented by Modelo. Brewed with the finest ingredients for a taste that is pure gold. Angels could use some gold medal feeling today because they're going to need to, especially after what's happened over the first couple of games of this series, what's happened over the last several weeks, Angels having dropped 20 of their last 25 games, counting on Grayson Rodriguez, who when he last pitched 655 days ago, was with Baltimore, where he finished the 2024 season with a 13-4 record and 3.86 ERA. We'll get more into that coming up in just a bit. As far as today's health report, that's being brought to you by Memorial Care. Get at least 8 hours of sleep a night to reduce your risk for high blood pressure. Well, we know that yesterday the Angels moved their possible closer, Ben Joyce, from the 15-day to the 60-day IL. The thing about Joyce, though, because he was coming out of some of his rehab appearances, dealing with a little bit of soreness and arm pain, that just kind of feeling stuff that, you know, it's normal, but at the same time, you don't want him feeling that pain to bring him back to the major league level. So they've slowed down his return, and they're taking it a little bit easy with Ben Joyce right now. He is eligible to return from the injured list, even with the move to the 60-day IL. He is eligible to return coming up on the 26th. So that's in 9 days from now. So it's not like, yeah, I don't think we were going to see Ben Joyce back in the next 9 days anyway. So more of that, I think, kind of the bureaucracy of baseball and just figuring out the business end of it logistically to make it happen, because the Angels wanted to add Jose Siri to the roster. They did that. A couple of news and notes today that we're going to get to. And, of course, our news and notes are presented by ABTV, Angels Broadcast Television. By adding Grayson Rodriguez to the roster to make the start today, the Angels sent out Alek Manoah. It was a tough game last night for Alek Manoah. So far here with the Halos, I don't know that we have seen anything close to what Manoah was in Toronto. We had all that success. It was an all-star back in 2023. Manoah last night went an inning and a third, gave up 9 runs, 8 of them earned on 6 hits, walked 3, struck out 2, gave up a homer. Manoah's ERA now, it's only been about a week now at the big league level, but it's 9.82. You know, giving up 8 earned in an inning of the third is going to spike an ERA. But I think more than just the results, I think the process and just the way it looked, not getting a ton of movement with the slider, and the fastball was 86 to 88, and that's going to get hit at the big league level. Last night, again, I don't want to spend too much time on last night, quite frankly, because you just want to be able to move on. But weird game for Jose Soriano. Gives up just 1 hit in 5 1/3. But he walked 6 batters, and all 6 of those runs would come in to score. Also struck out 6 in the game. Angels as a team went 1 for 11 with runners in scoring position. They are not getting timely hits at all. Angels going to be counting on some of their stars to come through, and that includes Mike Trout, which does take us to our Trout Tracker presented by State Farm. Last 7 games for Trout, he is just 3 for 25, and he struck out 11 times. So often, how go Trout and Neto? How go the Halos? Angels would like to see Mike Trout going good again. He's back in center field for the Angels in this game this afternoon. He'll be batting second. Zach Neto returning to the leadoff spot in the order for the Halos today. All right, let's get to a fresh look at today's game, and that's being brought to you by Vista Paint. 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Wanted to give you a fresh look update at what's happening at the minor league level. A couple of really cool performances last night. First in Double-A at Rocket City, where Rowdy Rodriguez was on base 6 times last night. He went 4 for 4 with 2 walks, plus one of those 4 hits was a home run. Great to see that in the Trash Pandas 14-6 win over the Birmingham Barons. And then at the AAA level, well, it was the Angels' top prospect, Christian Moore, coming through clutch.
12: Moore's ready. The pitch. Line drive, left field, base hit. Coming on is Rodriguez. Around third is Teodosio. Throw to the plate out of bounds. Save! Simo, see ya! Bees walking off. 5-4 the final. And the winner is Salt Lake.
11: Good for Salt Lake. The Bees can feel good about that. It's Tony Parks on the call for the Salt Lake Bees Media Network. And a walk-off winner for Christian Moore, who's been off to a little bit of a sluggish start at the plate at the AAA level. I said top prospect, top position player prospect. But, gosh, between a walk-off for Christian Moore and then Rowdy Rodriguez having a 4-for-4 game with a couple of walks and a homer, some good stuff happening at the minor league level. Just wanted to get you an update there. All right, we're going to take a timeout. When we come back, we're going to dive into our pitching matchup, plus hear from Angels manager Kurt Suzuki. That's all coming up before the Angels-Dodgers finale of the Big A portion of the Freeway Series. My name is Trent Rush. You're listening to Angels pregame on the home for the Halos, Angels Radio, and on the Angels Radio app.
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11: Back here on Angels pregame, Angels Dodgers coming up, and we are excited to have you with us here for the final game of this three-game series. Halos hoping to try to salvage the series with a victory today after dropping each of the first two. Hey, baseball fans, win a two-night stay, one round of golf or one round of bowling and dinner for two at Fantasy Springs Resort Casino. 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I'm fired up today to see Grayson Rodriguez make his Angels debut. This is a big deal for the Angels today. Remember, it was Grayson Rodriguez that the Halos got in the Taylor Ward trade. Of course, Taylor Ward on an expiring contract in a free agent year with Baltimore. This is the first of 4 years of team control for Grayson Rodriguez, which takes us to today's pitching matchup presented by Chick-fil-A SoCal, the official chicken sandwich of Angels baseball. The 26-year-old right-hander for the Halos, Rodriguez, when he was last with Baltimore, pitched in a big league game 655 days ago. Yeah, it's been a little bit since Rodriguez has been on the bump, but in that 2024 season, went 13-4 with a 3.86 ERA, a front-end starter on a division winner. That was a good team in Baltimore that season, and Grayson Rodriguez was at the forefront of it. At one time, he was the top pitching prospect in all of baseball after being taken 11th overall by the Baltimore Orioles back in 2018. The issue with Rodriguez has been the injuries, and there have been several of them. Started with a lat issue that really affected him in 2024. Then it was an elbow issue that caused him to miss all the 2025 season. He had some bone spurs removed last August. The belief was with that elbow, though, that it was the bone spurs that were causing the shoulder issue because how he had adjusted his mechanics overcompensating, and it was all kind of connected in there. But the feeling is now that he got the bone spurs cleaned up and everything's okay, then he's fine. Started with a little bit of shoulder inflammation even here with the Halos coming out of camp, but did make a final rehab start on Sunday with Class A Rancho Cucamonga, where he struck out 11 in 4 2/3. That is dominant stuff. And I was getting some of the reports back on Grayson Rodriguez in that minor league outing in the rehab assignment. They were saying Rodriguez was up to 98 miles an hour and that Grayson Rodriguez just looked like the dominant Grayson Rodriguez we saw at times with the Orioles. Now, Angels pitching, for the most part, has been pretty good, particularly in the starting rotation. And I know that, like, the last two outings for Soriano and even Cajano, it's before that, for Soriano, you know, it was the walk was not an issue until it was really an issue. And for Gahanowitz, gives up the three home runs, but had pitched well the first time through the lineup and then ran into some trouble with the long ball. I also can't help but think there has to be some kind of feeling from these Angels starting pitchers when you're not scoring runs. I mean, for the Angels to go on an eight-game span where they've lost seven, and in all seven of those games, it's two runs or less from the offense, starting pitchers feel like they have to be perfect. And that is a dangerous place to be, and that's when you start overthrowing, that's when you start making mistakes. and letting, you know, if two runs come in, you feel like you're done. That's a tough place to be as a pitcher. Hopefully, the Angel bats can get going against Roki Sasaki today of the Dodgers and give Grayson Rodriguez a little breathing room in his first start back. But I do think adding Grayson Rodriguez is going to be a benefit to a rotation when you think about some of the names right now, especially while Yusei Kikuchi's still down. When you can go Soriano, Kahanowitz, Detmers, Rodriguez, Urania in there, the five starters that you feel like just about every time out they're going to give you a chance. You just need to see these bats pick some things up for the Angels here today. We are mentioning Roki Sasaki. He's given up at least three runs in each of his last four starts, and he's got a 5.66 ERA in that time, which is actually down from his season ERA. He's got a 1-3 record, 5.88 earned run average. The Angels have been a good home run hitting team this year. He has been a pitcher that has given up a lot of home runs, has given up a long ball each of his last six starts, nine homers in that span. And he's already given up 15 home runs this year in 70 innings. Compare that to when he was in Japan. He only gave up 15 total home runs across four seasons, and he's given up 15 long balls in 70 big league innings this year. Roki Sasaki was the savior to the Dodgers bullpen last year throughout the playoffs. He's in the rotation now because the Blue are dealing with a lot of injuries to their starting rotation. And Sasaki in there now. Dave Roberts is committed to him as being a starter. A lot of folks believe he'd be better suited in the bullpen for the Dodgers, but he is a starter right now, and the Angels are hoping to get to him today. Wanted to make a couple more notes on the Angel starter in Grayson Rodriguez. If you're not familiar with just the way he pitches and what he does, he is really known for an elite changeup. He throws hard. Again, I told you his last rehab start, he was up to 98 miles an hour, but it's the changeup is the pitch, at least in 2024, that was that separator for him. And Mike Maddux has been so big on the changeup with this Angels rotation, it's become in vogue across Major League Baseball to have that changeup well established. Well, Grayson Rodriguez has a very good one. The year before, actually in 2023, it was the sweeper and the curveball that got him so much success. But his ability to rely on the off-speed pitch with that changeup to keep hitters off balance, that was where he really had so much success in the 2024 season. Would love to see more of that here in this one. So it's Grayson Rodriguez for the Angels making his Angel debut. Roki Sasaki for the Dodgers, 1-3, 5.88 ERA, will pitch for those guys. We got the Angels and the Dodgers. It's the Freeway Series coming up here at the Big A. Final game of the three-game set coming your direction starting at the top of the hour. Until then, we still have more Angels pregame to get to. We'll do that coming up on the other side of this short break. My name is Trent Rush. You're listening to Angels pregame on Angels Radio and on the Angels Radio app.
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11: Trent Rush with you here on Angels pregame, getting you all set to go for the Angels and the Dodgers here on this Sunday. Glad to have you with us. Hopefully you are making your way into the ballpark right now to see the Angels try to come up with a way to salvage this series with the Blue after dropping the first two of the set. Angels could use a win today. We are counting you down to first pitch, presented by J&J Snack Foods, offering memorable and delicious snack experiences throughout the stadium. The Angels' struggles have been well documented. They have dropped 5 in a row, 7 of 8, 20 of the last 25. Angels need to turn things around and do so in a hurry. But it's also the return for Grayson Rodriguez today, so a lot to discuss with Angels manager Kurt Suzuki. So we'll take you down to the Angels clubhouse now.
2: Grayson, how's it going for the first time today?
3: Yeah, it's been a long time. You know, we've been waiting for this, and like I said, I'm excited to see him pitch. I know he's excited to go out there and pitch, and we'll see how it goes.
2: What do you remember about what we saw him in spring training and now where he is today?
3: Yeah, I saw a big, strong, you know, physical guy. Nothing really looks like it bothers him out there. He keeps his composure really well, and he throws strikes. You know, that was the one thing. He threw a lot of strikes, and almost too many sometimes. You know, he just pumped strikes. So, like I said, I know there's going to be some, you know, anxiousness. He's probably really excited. Some juices are going to be flowing. I think first time since 24, right? So, I know I'm excited to watch him pitch.
2: What are your conversations been like leading up to today?
3: You know, really, just try not to make a big deal out of it. You know, just kind of like another day. You know, just ask him how he's feeling and if he's excited and stuff like that.
24: So you guys have talked about, you know, trusting the work and going about it each and every day. And I know that as this stretch goes on, it's like harder to keep that mentality. Are there changes to the work that you guys feel like you can make, maybe go through the process a little differently? Like what kind of adjustments do you feel like you guys can control right now?
3: Oh, for sure. I mean, yeah, we trust the work, but the work changes. You know, there's always adjustments that you can make to get better, to improve. So, you know, I think when I say trust the work, that's a pretty vague statement, but the work is a lot of different things that go into it. You know, if you're struggling in one area, you make an adjustment and, you know, do some stuff to help yourself get better that way. So we're working every day and making adjustments every day and just got to keep going.
25: How do you know when in a stretch like this you need like a team meeting for that kind of thing?
3: Well, I just had one. You know, I think last homestand, so try not to have too many of them. You know, one, I don't like them. I know it can get, if you do it too much, it'll lose its, you know, I guess the feeling of it. So, you know, I think the players talk amongst themselves a lot, which I kind of say a lot, is they talk amongst themselves and they have a lot of conversations, good conversations. So I think that helps out a lot.
26: So Poppy obviously has to hit the ball pretty hard. Just kind of monitor him over the next week or so, just with so many games coming up on the road.
3: Yeah, for sure. Definitely trying to monitor him. Definitely almost got to protect him from himself. You know what I mean? So you got to protect him from himself, but the guy wants to play. He loves playing, and as much as he gets hit in the nuts and everywhere, he's ready to go.
26: Why does that happen so much?
3: I don't know. I used to get hit all the time, too. I don't know why. I mean, you were there in Minnesota with me. It's just something that happens, I guess, but it's the time we go out there. I just don't say anything because I know what he's going through, and I just kind of stare at him. He's like, I'm ready to go. Okay, give him his mask back, and he goes.
25: Have you seen anything from Mankata that encourages you that he's going to figure it out?
3: Yeah, I mean, the stuff he's doing in the cages, he took ground balls the last 2 days, and it was, you know, more intent, more, I guess, energy in it, and you know, I really like where he's at, and you know, he's got to play, you know, and especially in the cage, he's been hitting good in the cage. His BP's been good, so you know, when he gets going, it's gonna be fun to watch.
11: All right, so that's Kurt Suzuki moments ago talking about Yoan Moncada as we take you down to look at this Angels lineup. So Moncada is in there today. We have not seen. Well, we haven't seen Moncada in a few days, but we also are seeing a lot of Peraza and Grissom. And while those guys have played well, the team hasn't been able to follow, and the Angels are not they're not getting wins right now. Nobody's really hitting. Neither of those guys are in the lineup today. Here's what the Angels have. It's Zach Neto back in the leadoff spot. He's at shortstop for the Halos with Mike Trout behind him in center field. Nolan Schoenewell is batting third. He's at first base with Jorge Soler as the Angels' designated hitter. Yoan Moncada at third base bats in the five spot. After that, it's Joe Adell batting sixth in right field. Josh Lowe, hitting just 173 this year, is in left with Logan O'Hoppe at 202. As the catcher, Adam Frazier, who's pitched three times now this year, is at second base. He rounds out the Angel order. I say this about Yoan Moncada. He is batting 190 this season with an OPS of 614. So that's a look at what the Angels have for Grayson Rodriguez on the mound today as they get set to take on Roky Sasaki. We're going to step aside. When we come back, we'll fill you in on what's going on across the rest of Major League Baseball on this Sunday. My name is Trent Rush. 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
11: Angels Dodgers Sunday afternoon baseball coming your direction in just a few minutes from now. I'm Trent Rush back with you here on Angels Pregame. Here's some news that's making garnering a lot of attention across Major League Baseball as we take you around the grill presented by Hoffie Beef Franks and Sausages at Homer at the Big A. Hoffie's premium quality always means premium taste. Well, Nick Kurtz has been on base now in 39 consecutive games. He's trying to make it 40 today when the A's take on the Giants. This will be the 162nd game of his career. He's one of just three left-handed hitters ever with 30 homers, 100 walks, and 100 runs batted in his first 162 career games. The other two, Ted Williams and Juan Soto. Pretty good company for Nick Kurtz. Also, it was on this day 28 years ago that David Wells threw a perfect game against the Twins at Yankee Stadium. That was the first perfect game for a Yankee since Don Larsen in Game 5 of the 56 World Series. And unbelievably, there's a Southern California connection here because Wells and Larsen both went to the same high school at Point Loma, just down the road in San Diego. How about that? As far as some scores across baseball here on this Sunday, our out-of-town scoreboard is presented by StubHub. We were telling you about the Yankees. They're trying to win their rubber match with the Mets, who have been one of the hottest teams in baseball in the month of May. They're 9-5 in May, are the Mets. But right now, the Yankees have a 6-3 lead over New York. It is Aces Day in Pittsburgh. Yeah, that's a Paul Skene start today. However, It has not gone well for Paul Skeens. The Phillies have a 6-0 lead. That game's in the bottom of the eighth inning with two outs. Skeens gave up 5 runs in 5 innings on 6 hits. That's a big score right now. Lucas Giolito is going to be making his Padre debut today. That's when San Diego faces Seattle. That is going to be the Sunday night game coming up later tonight. Robert Gasser making his debut with the Brewers, one of 3 pitchers making their team debuts today. He is with Milwaukee. Some of the scores right now: Texas 6-0 leaders over the Houston Astros. Also, White Sox tied up with the Cubs 4-4 that game through 5 innings. So that's an update on what's going on across Major League Baseball. But we are ready for the Angels and the Dodgers. It's the Angel debut for Grayson Rodriguez, and it's coming your way right after this. My name is Trent Rush. Thanks for being with us. Terry Smith and Mark Langston have the Call of the Game next on Angels Radio and on the Angels Radio app.
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28: Here's the delivery. That's lifted in the air into right field. Diving and making a catch on that one is Soler. He's up on his feet. Has a real big smile going there. He's the pitch. He flares one. It's stopped by Neto. Catches it. Goes to second. Fires off to first base. That's a triple play. My goodness. 3-2, and Trout swings at that one, and he tries a ball deep out there in the left center field. It is Trout of here. That one lands in the Angels bullpen. Mike Trout right there with a 3-run homer.
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28: The air today from Angel Stadium in Anaheim. The Angels get ready to host the Los Angeles Dodgers. Hi, everybody. Terry Smith along with Mark Langston. Our producer engineer on this Sunday is Jorge Sevilla. And as always, we welcome you on Angels Radio, also available on the Angels Radio app. Well, it's the first round of the Freeway Series. It hasn't gone very well for the Angels so far. The Angels have been beaten in the first two games here against the Dodgers. Dropped the opening game 6-0, and that was on Friday night. And then yesterday, the game got out of control. The Dodgers won it by the final 15-2, so they've outscored the Angels 21-2 in the first two games, and we'll see what happens today as the Angels will be sending a pitcher to the mound, pitching for the Angels for the very first time in his career, and he also will be pitching in a major league game for the first time in close to 2 years. Roughly 22 months ago, the last time that Grayson Rodriguez was on the mound, that was with Baltimore. Might recall the Angels obtained him during the offseason, traded Taylor Ward over to the Orioles, even up for Rodriguez. You look at his numbers in his career, and when he's been healthy, he's been very good. In fact, a lifetime record in 43 starts, 20 wins, only 8 losses. Career ERA is 4.11. But since he last pitched in the big leagues, a lot of injury issues, arm, shoulder, and back problems. And again, he will get a chance to see what he has in today's ballgame as he takes on the Dodgers. When he was healthy, he's a guy that we saw pitch triple digits with his fastball. He's always had a good slider and a changeup. But again, kind of an unknown commodity because of all the rash of injuries he's sustained over the last couple of seasons. So Grayson Rodriguez goes for the Angels, and Roki Sasaki, who has been on and off this year with the Dodgers, he was a pitcher who stepped up for them last season in the

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0: starting lineups of the final game of this three-game series against the Dodgers. Dodgers starting lineup is announced by their manager, Dave Roberts. Looks like this today. Leading off, designated hitter Shohei Ohtani. Batting second over at first base, Freddie Freeman. Hitting third, their center fielder, Andy Páez. In the cleanup spot in right field, Kyle Tucker. Batting fifth, the left fielder, Teoscar Hernandez. Hitting sixth, third baseman, Max Muncy. Batting seventh behind the plate today, Dalton Rushing. Hitting eighth, shortstop, Miguel Rojas. And batting ninth, second baseman, Haesung Kim. On the mound for the Dodgers with a record of 1-3 and a 5.88 ERA is right-hander Roki Sasaki. Angels starting lineup is announced by manager Kurt Suzuki. Looks like this. Leading off, the shortstop, Zach Neto. Batting second in center field, Mike Trout. Hitting third, first baseman Nolan Schanuel. In the cleanup spot, designated hitter Jorge Soler. Batting fifth, third baseman Yoan Moncada. Hitting sixth in right field, Joe Adell. Batting seventh, the left fielder Josh Lowe. Hitting eighth, behind the plate, Logan Ohapi. And batting ninth, second baseman Adam Frazier. On the mound for the Halos, making his first start since July 31st, 2024. Making his first start as an Angel. As a career record of 20-8 and a 4.11 ERA in 43 starts, all of those with Baltimore. Right-hander Grayson Rodriguez. As we get closer to the first pitch and all the action here today at the Big A, here's my partner, Terry Smith.
1: Well, thank you so very, very much, Mark Langston, as we get ready for Angels baseball. Mitchin, Grayson Rodriguez on the mound, and he is loosening up. Let's run down the umpires for today's game. Calling balls and strikes will be Alex McKay. Last season, he was one of the very best ball and strike umpires in the majors. He will be doing that role today here at Angel Stadium. The first base umpire is William Traynor, a minor league call-up umpire. Jim Wolf is the acting crew chief this weekend for the freeway series here at the Big A. He will be the umpire at second, and the umpire at third base, Scott Barry. The dimensions, 330 down the lines here at the Big A, 396 to dead center, left center 390, and in right center field 375. Angels have on the white tops and bottoms, red numerals and lettering. Dodgers have on the gray pants, the blue tops have white numerals and lettering, and a red numeral on the front of their jersey. We're ready for baseball on this Sunday. Here's the first pitch, and that one on Ohtani. He takes it a little bit low for a ball to count. One ball, no strikes. First pitch fastball, 95.

0: miles per hour. And here's the next pitch, and that's a shot into right center field, and Ohtani leads off the ball game with a single. His bat has been pretty hot here this weekend. He's now 4-for-9, and he had the 5 RBI game in last night's action.
1: 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Shohei also had a stolen base in the game last night.
0: So here is Freddie Freeman at the plate, and that pitch is in there for a called strike. Ohtani, in the 13 games that he's hit in against the Angels in his career, he's hitting over .330. And the pitch, that's a chase and a miss. And the count goes to no balls and two strikes. There's a fastball, 95 miles per hour. Time and temperature presented today by Mountain Mike's Pizza. Pizza the way it should be. Right at 70 degrees at game time today. And the first pitch was at 109. Two strikes the count. Here's the next one. Freeman swings at it, fouls it off on the left side out of play. I was mentioning Shohei Ohtani. 13 games he's batted in against the Angels. He's had 5 homers, 14 runs batted in, and hitting a little bit over .330 now against the Halos in his career. Counts 0-2 on Freddie Freeman. Next pitch, and that's a shot down the right field side. Fair or foul, and it's just foul. Not by much, but the Angels will take it, and the count remains 0-2.
1: Yeah, it was a changeup, just stayed up a little bit. Pitch before, though, fastball at 97. So that's nice to see from Grayson Rodriguez. And he's the guy that used to top out triple digits.
0: Two strikes here on Freeman. Páez waiting on deck. And the two-strike delivery, that's low and misses inside. Stop of the first inning presented by your SoCal Hyundai dealers. 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
1: Grayson Rodriguez, the four-pitch mix, four-seam fastball, changeup, slider, and curveball.
0: Here's the next delivery, and he swings at it, grounds the ball. Nice stop there by Shotwell. Goes to second, relay on to first, and the Angels turn a double play. Boy, that was set up by Shotwell. Nice stop on that one, and the Angels turn it into a twin killing.
1: Really nice play, backhand play by Shotwell. His momentum's headed towards second base, and a nice job by Grayson Rodriguez. Always talked about that's the toughest double play to turn right there, the 3-6-1. Grayson Rodriguez hustling over. The return throw from Neto gets Freeman.
0: So here's Páez, and here's the pitch. And that one misses a little low and away. One ball, no strikes the count. Infield spread apart a little bit more now. And the pitch, broke his bat, chops one on the left side. It's stopped by Moncada. His throw is in plenty of time. Páez and the Dodgers are retired, so they got the leadoff Ohtani hit, but Rodriguez faces only 3 batters and throws just 10 pitches as the Dodgers are retired in the top of the first. Bottom of the inning coming up on Angels Radio, also available on the new and improved Angels Radio app.
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2: First batter for the Angels. He's back in the leadoff spot today. Zach Neto has gone 2-for-6 in the first two games of the Freeway Series. He's hitting .228. And he's had hits in 9 of his last 10 games, so the bat has been heating up, and his spot in the batting order has moved up. And he goes after the first one and lines it right to Muncy, who caught that one just above the shoe tops. Neto hit it hard, back to 103 miles per hour off his bat, but that's out number one.
3: Yeah, you will not sneak a fastball by Neto in that first pitch. He was ready for it, hit it hard, but unfortunately right at Muncy.
2: So Suzuki now set to face Mike Trout, who's gone 0-for-7 here this weekend and pitches in there. This is the first time Suzuki has faced the Angels. Although I say that, we did see him in the exhibition Freeway Series this spring. And boy, he really struggled in that start against the Angels. There's a pitch on the outside corner, and Trout's quickly down. It's 0-2.
3: That last pitch, he does throw a forkball. And that looked like the forkball.
2: Here's the next pitch. And Trout takes that one outside. Suzuki alluded to the exhibition Freeway Series start that he had against the Angels. That was on March the 23rd of this year. And he went 2 innings. He did not allow a hit, but he walked 6 and hit 2 batters and gave up 5 runs. And, boy, he came close to hitting Trout right there as that one was in on him. He had to back away from the plate.
3: Yeah, he had all kinds of command issues. And that is what's followed him his whole career. He's got the stuff, but the command just eludes him.
2: Next pitch, and that's fouled back behind the plate.
3: Hey, look at the numbers this year. 4.2 walks per nine, 8.2 strikeouts per nine.
2: Pitched 4 years in Japan. He's a young guy. He's only 24 years old. And the pitch. Trout fouls that one off on the right side, backing out of play. This is his second season with the Dodgers. Infield is backed up. Outfield playing Trout pretty much straight away. Tucker's not too deep out there in right field. Hernandez deeper in left, and the next pitch, and Trout takes, and that one, pitch that misses for a ball.
3: Good take there from Trout. Good slider. Starts on that outer third, works its way off. Trout identifies it, lays off.
2: So the count is full, and we'll see what gives on the payoff. Here it comes. He lines one into right center, and that's going to be a gapper. It's going to split the outfielders, bounce off the wall. Trout's going to slide into second base and easily beats the throw in from the outfield. So Mike Trout has a one-out double. That snaps a 0-for-12 for him and his first hit in this series. And now the batter will be Schottewell.
3: Yeah, good at bat. That was a fastball at 96. Trout stays on it, drives it to the right center field gap. Really good at bat for Mike Trout. And that double is presented by Surfside Iced Tea. No bubbles, no troubles, just doubles.
2: Schottewell is the batter. He's gone hitless in this series. 0-for-7, he takes strike one. Schottewell just 2 hits his last 14 times up. Season average at .250. The hit could mean a run. Angels trying to get a lead for the first time this weekend against the Dodgers. And the pitch, that one taken for a ball. 1-ball, 1-strike. Bottom of the first inning, no score. 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And And the next delivery. And that's

0: low and away.
1: One thing with Sasaki, you look at the numbers. When he's got count leverage, opponent's hitting just 143. When he falls behind and counts, 422 against him.
0: He's set. Here's the next pitch, and that's fouled back behind the plate. Two and two, the count. Fans still making their way into the ballpark.
1: We see ya.
0: Yeah. Two and two, the count. Jorge Soler waiting on deck for the Angels. And Sasaki's next pitch. Popped foul, left side back and out of play with the Angels having Grayson Rodriguez pitching, and he looked pretty good in the top of the first inning. Angels had to add him to the roster, and Alek Manoah, who got hit hard in last night's ball game, coming in relief. He was sent to AAA Salt Lake. The pitch, that's a swing and a miss, and down on strikes goes Shotwell. And that was that fork ball, it looked like. Struck him out.
1: Now, he has two different speeds. One that he will get in there about mid-80s. This is at 87, and he's topped out at 91 on that. It's a crossbred between a split and a fork ball.
0: He does have a splitter, and the pitch, and that's a little bit low. Check swing on the appeal. They say Soler was holding.
1: Now this season, and it's been a struggle for him so far here in 2026, but he has not allowed a first inning run this year.
0: Right-hander against right-hander, the pitch. That's taken for a called strike. Soler is our player to watch, presented by Kettle One Vodka. 8 home runs for Soler this season. And that is second on the club. Leads the Angels and runs batted in. The pitch, ground ball on the left side. That's gobbled up by Muncy. His throw in plenty of time to first, and that is how the inning will end. Trout left in scoring position. One in the books, and no score as we head to the second on Angels Radio. Also available on the Angels Radio app.
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0: Kyle Tucker will be the batter. He played in the opening game Friday, did not play last night, and takes that pitch for a called strike. Nothing and one the count. Tucker's hitting .248, four homers, 20 driven in. He was 0 for 3 in Friday night's opener of the freeway series. Lefty batter. And the pitch from Rodriguez. This is hit high in the air. It's not all that deep. Adele's coming in hard, still coming in. He can't quite get to it, and it's going to drop in for a bloop single in the right field. It was tight to the line. It was fair by just a couple of feet, but Adele had a long run and just couldn't get there in time.
1: Man, it's a good pitch. This is a changeup down and away off the end of the bat from Kyle Tucker. It just put in no man's land right there where Adele just comes up short.
0: Teoscar Hernandez, the batter, he's had a good series. Three hits. He's homer driven in four, and he waves at the first pitch for strike one. It was a slider. We're thinking that Rodriguez is pretty much stretched out for this start. So I don't think there'll be a real heavy pitch count on him. He's probably going to be able to go somewhere around 90 pitches or so.
1: Yep.
0: One ball, one strike is the count. Right-hander is set. Here's the next pitch, and that's a called strike on the outside corner. Rodriguez was talking a couple of days about the long journey back to the big leagues. He said, I just thank God that I'm here. It was a rough road for sure. My wife, my family, they all helped me through it. Went on to talk a little bit more about his rehab since joining the Angels organization. There's a swing and a miss, and boy, that was a good slider right there. That one fooled the batter Hernandez, struck him out. So that's the first strikeout he's had in some 22 months out there on the mound in a big league game. And with one out, here's Max Muncy.
1: First strikeout by an Angels pitcher presented by Circle K. Really good slider.
0: And here's the pitch. That's a little bit high. Grayson Rodriguez talking about his rehab. He said there's a lot of dark days with that. And for a little bit, he just kind of was wondering why certain things kept happening. He said he just finally, obviously, getting to the Angels organization. It's been working as far as his time with the Angels medical staff. And we got our thumb on it and got after it. And that he had done what he needed to do to get back on the mound today. Here's the pitch. That's fouled back behind the plate. 2-1 is the count on Muncy.
1: Yep. And Grayson Rodriguez was the number one prospect in baseball back in the 2021-2022 season. If this young man stays healthy, he is going to be a great addition to this Angels rotation.
0: Here's the pitch, and that's a little bit low. It was a first-round pick of Baltimore, 2018. Big guy, goes about 6'5", 230 pounds. He's only 26 years old. He was the 11th player selected overall in that first round back in 2018 by Baltimore. Next pitch, and that one on the 3-1 misses inside. So that's a walk. And now they have runners on at first and second with one out. Dalton Rushing, who's been struggling at the plate, will be the next batter.
1: Yeah, his senior year in high school, and he signed out of high school. He had a full ride to Texas A&M and ended up signing with Baltimore. He was 14-1 his senior year in high school with a .38 ERA. And their team, Central Heights, they won the Texas State Championship.
0: There's a pitch that is outside. And you got to think he had a big part in them winning that state championship.
1: Oh, yeah. 14-1. Yeah, he had to give up just one run all year.
0: Here's the pitch. And that's a little bit low, so he misses a second straight pitch on Rushing. So now Hoppy's going to go out to the mound. This top of the second inning, it's presented by Hyatt Vacation Club. Enjoy a four-day, three-night resort getaway from six beautiful locations. 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
1: His 2 years in the big leagues with Baltimore, it's a good command guy. Last year, 2024, 2.7 walks per nine. The year before that, his rookie year in 2023, 3.1 walks. So he's usually a guy that's going to be around the strike zone.

0: You know, the nerves are pumping, and certainly facing the world champion Dodgers, it's going to add a little extra adrenaline in their lineup.
1: So here's the 2-0, and that's a chase and a miss. Good change up there.
0: Yep.
1: Harrison Rodriguez had right elbow surgery last August, bone chips and bone spurs removed. He's had some shoulder problems. That was back to the 2024 season. He's had some lat problems as well. And then earlier this season, it was the shoulder that kind of flared up for him. Some inflammation, and there's another pitch that misses, so he has walked two straight here, and now the bases are loaded. And the Angels went through some issues with walks last night.
0: Yeah. Nine walks, eight of the nine come around to score.
1: So runners everywhere. This is a key early moment here in this ballgame. Miguel Rojas is the batter. This is his first time up in the series. He's hitting .284. Guy that came up big for the Dodgers last year in the postseason and certainly in the World Series.
0: And he's having some pitch calm issues.
1: So the home plate umpire, Alex McKay, meeting with Grayson Rodriguez. Almost halfway between the mound and home plate. Looks like they've got that issue cleaned up.
0: And they're going to, I think, stamp a ball on him. Let's count that as a trip to the mound.
1: So the base is loaded. They've had a bloop single and two walks here. There is one out, the pitch. And that one misses outside.
0: Miguel Rojas, 37 years old, has announced this is going to be it. This is his final year of playing. Big part of that Dodger dugout and locker room.
1: And there's the pitch he was fooled on, that one. It was a slider. Tried to hold up. One ball, one strike. Rodriguez, the Angels starter, facing the Dodgers for the second time in his career. The only other game for him, a start, that was back in the middle of July 2023. And the next pitch, this is one that's going to be lifted into right. Catch is made by Adele. Runners, a couple of them will tag. The lead runner scores on the sac fly. That's Kyle Tucker. And the Dodgers have a 1-0 lead here in the second.
0: Boy, we've seen some good at-bats by the Dodgers when they have runners in scoring position. This is a slider, and it's up, and it's on the outside part of the plate. That is a perfect pitch for a guy that's just trying to get the ball deep enough to the outfield. Just stays on that, serves it out to Joe Adele, puts the Dodgers up, 1-0.
1: Muncy, who is at second, he was tagging as well, so he's at third. They have him at the corners, two outs. And the nine-hole hitter, Haesung Kim, the batter. Here's the pitch. He's taking, that's in there for a called strike. Kim has gone 1-for-8 this weekend against Angels pitching. A hit would mean another run. Here's the pitch, and he fouls that one off back to the seats on the left side. 0-2.
0: Yeah, the first things you look for Grayson Rodriguez is coming back, obviously, after that long layoff, is where's his stuff? Fastball looks good, 96, 97.
1: There goes the runner at first. The pitch, that's a flare in the right. That's going to fall in. They're going to score another run, and they'll have him at the corners. One thing about this weekend series, when the Dodgers have had opportunities, they have been cashing in.
0: We talked about that. You can't give them the extra free passes because they will make you pay for them. And one just came in right there. And this is an 0-2 hanging slider, or curveball, I should say, just right in the middle of the plate.
1: Like Maddox. Yeah, a little meeting at the mound right now.
0: Nerves are definitely factoring into this. You're just feeling your way through it. You always first inning, you're vulnerable, trying to, this is the second inning, but trying to find all the release points for all those pitches.
1: So the meeting wraps up, and Ohtani started off the game with a base hit. He's getting ready to bat for a second time.
0: Shohei now 3-for-3 in his career against Rodriguez. He's got a home run and 3 RBIs.
1: Two outs, runners at first and third. 2-0 Dodgers, the pitch in there for a called strike. This copyrighted broadcast presented by Authority of Angels Baseball may not be reproduced or retransmitted in any form. The accounts and descriptions of this game may not be disseminated without the express written consent of Angels Baseball. Next one on Ohtani. Boy, that was way high. And Ohtani had to stand up and then reach up to catch it. That ball gets by him. That could have been another run they had rushing at third base.
0: Changeup he didn't finish.
1: One ball, one strike. Here's the next pitch. And Ohtani bounces one over near his on-deck circle. 1-2 the count. When the Angels step up in the bottom of the second, trailing at the moment 2-0, Moncada, Dell, and Lowe against Suzuki. Lights are on here at the Big A. It's kind of a hazy day. A little bit of a glare out on the field. Here's the pitch. And that's fouled off again by Ohtani. That lands in the club level to our left.
0: That fastball there at 99.
1: Wow, that's encouraging.
0: Yep. Yeah, the marine layer has not burned off yet. It had, and then it's kind of blown back in.
1: A lot of clouds around the ballpark. Sun popping in and out. Here's the next one on Ohtani. He stays alive, fouling another one off, this time to the lower view level left side. So pretty good battle going on. Next pitch will be the sixth pitch in this matchup. Ohtani's fouled off the last three.
0: Yeah, that last fastball, good one at 98.
1: One ball, two strikes. Here's the pitch. Runner at first goes, and there will be no throw. That pitch was called
2: pitch
1: a ball.
2: Ball. The catcher is challenging.
1: All right.
0: This is going to be a good challenge. I think they're going to win this battle, and Shohei's going to go down with a strikeout.
1: If it's changed, he'll be a strikeout victim. And it
2: the call is overturned.
1: How about that?
2: Have two challenges remaining.
1: So the inning is over. It ends up being a strikeout on Ohtani as Ohtani challenged that call, and the Angels win the challenge. Inning is over, but a pair of runs score. We'll go to the bottom of the second. Dodgers have the early 2-0 lead on Angels Radio, also available on the Angels Radio app.
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1: Two-nothing Dodgers. We go to the bottom of the second. Angels third baseman Yoan Moncada stepping up. Switch hitter bats left against the right-hander. Takes that one low. This bottom of the second inning, it's being brought to you by Coors Light. Coors Light, choose chill. Suzuki is ready, and here's the next pitch. And that is in there for a called strike. That was the fork ball. Aren't too many pitchers throwing that pitch in the big leagues. Here's the next one, and that's hit hard down the right field side, and it's pulled foul down in the corner. Turned on it.
0: Off the netting down there in the right field. We had all kinds of issues with that last night's game where that ball that Shohei hit the dirt in fair territory, then hit off the netting. That is a brand-new rule put into play this year. All Major League Parks.
1: Here's the pitch. That's fouled back. Yeah, it's a universal rule, they're calling it.
0: Yeah.
1: And again, the netting here at the Big A was extended. Foul pole all the way around home plate to the other foul pole. Yep. So it protects the fans very well now. There's a swing and a miss at a 1-2 splitter, and down on strikes goes Moncada. So that's out number one here in the Angels' second, and second strikeout for Suzuki.
0: Yeah, top of the second ended with that strikeout on Shohei, and that challenge by Ohapi got that in play, and that ABS challenge is powered by T-Mobile.
1: Here's Joe Adell at the plate, and he was checking on the first pitch. It was a strike. Adell hitting 266. One for his last 12. Here's the pitch. And he kind of was checking there again. And on the appeal, the umpire at first base, that's William Traynor, says Adell went after it. He's down 0-2. Next delivery. And that's check swing and fouled off the bat of Adell. Still no balls and two strikes. Angels coming into the day, the season record 16-30. Angels in last place in the AL West, 7.5 behind the A's, and the A's will be here at the Big A starting tomorrow night. Four-game series as Adell swings and misses a slider, and he is a strikeout victim. So back-to-back strikeouts, and Suzuki has struck out three of the last four going back to the first inning.
0: Yeah, this is a hanging slider. It stays up in the zone, and that's, I think, what fools Joe Adell. Hitters see the spin, and they expect it to keep coming down towards him, and that one never did. Just stayed right up.
1: Josh Lowe, the batter. And he's taking the first pitch. That one, a fork ball, missed outside. Lowe's gone 2-for-4 here this weekend against the Dodgers. His season average, though, 173. The pitch, and a chase and a miss.
0: Yeah, as soon as you hear fork ball, I immediately think of the great Angels closer, Brian Harvey, who had a true fork ball.
1: Next delivery, it's bounced foul.
0: And it was unhittable. He could throw that right about just above, right about thigh high, and that thing would end up in the dirt. Had so much movement to it. And he also threw 97. That helps.
1: Sure does.
0: Those two pitches, Harv was awesome.
1: Here's the next delivery, and that's another one that's lifted foul down the club level on the left side. It's one ball, two strikes, two outs. Angels batting here. Bottom of the second, trailing 2-0. And the delivery grounded right to the first baseman. That's at Freddie Freeman. He will Toss it over to Suzuki, who covers first base. The inning ends on a 3-1 ground out. Quiet inning for the Angels. A couple strikeouts and the bouncer to first. We're moving on to the third inning. It's 2-0 Dodgers on Angels Radio, also available on the Angels Radio.

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6: Third inning we go. Angels down 2-0. Jason Rodriguez has completed his warm-up tosses. He'll be facing Freeman, Páez, and Tucker, 2, 3, and 4 batters for the Dodgers. This top of the third, it's being presented by Modelo, the mark of a fighter. Must be 21 and over. Please drink responsibly. Freddie Freeman bounced into a double play his first time up today and takes that pitch for a called strike. First pitch curveball. Rodriguez will throw a fastball, slider, curve, change. He's had a cutter in the past as well.
7: Pitch is called a ball. The catcher is challenging.
6: Just heard the home plate umpire, Alex McKay.
8: This one might catch the outside corner here.
6: It's called a ball.
8: Close pitch.
6: Let's see what it ends up.
8: Yep.
7: Close overturn. The Angels have two challenges remaining.
6: Well, Hoppy's 2 for 2 behind the plate today.
8: I feel like Alex McKay's yelling at us.
6: Yeah. He's got the good pipes going today. Here's the pitch, and that is a swing and a foul tip held by O'Hoppe. Struck him out. One away.
8: Good fastball, 96. Better location. This is inside and just ties up Freddie Freeman.
6: Rodriguez has 3 strikeouts so far against the first 11 he's faced. Here's the pitch. That's right in there for a called strike. Well, this date in Angels history coming up in just a moment. It's brought to you by Sports Illustrated Tickets. Every game, every show, every moment. Get your tickets at sitickets.com. And that's a pitch that misses. It's 1-1. Here's the next pitch. Páez hits a high fly ball. It's traveling pretty deep out there in right center field. Trout and Adell are chasing, and that one is going to be gathered in by Joe Adell. Those two were close to each other, and Adell able to make the catch.
8: I was holding my breath. Neither one was slowing down. Neither one, it looked like, was peeling off that ball. And usually with Trout's over there, if he opens his mouth, you have to peel out of the way. And boy, Trout just crossed right behind him when Adell made that catch. That was not looking good.
6: Crisscross catch there. And both of them kind of moved the glove towards the ball at the same time, but it was Adell who caught it. Kyle Tucker is the batter. First pitch to him, a ball. 2 quick outs here in the inning. And the next pitch. That's in there for a called strike. This date in Angels history, 37 years ago today, May the 17th, 1989. Which you know what happened after the next pitch. And here it comes. And it's grounded foul over on the right side. Well, this date in Angels history, 37 years ago today, former Angels infielder and manager Jim Fregosi was inducted into the Angels Hall of Fame. Fregosi appeared as a player with the Angels 1961 to 1971 and managed the Angels as well, led the Angels to their first AL West title. Here's a chopper on the right side. Good stop there by Adam Frazier, who's playing second base. He'll throw out Kyle Tucker, and that is how the inning will end. Jim Fregosi again piloting the Angels to their first AL West division title in 1979. A 10-pitch inning for Rodriguez. Bottom of the third is next. 2-0 Dodgers on Angels Radio, also available on the Angels Radio app.
0: 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We're kicking things off by kicking up mud. Jump in, campers. We're going off-roading in a 4Runner. Next, we're heading to the hot springs in a RAV4. And finally, park your Tundras and Tacomas around the campfire because we're roasting marshmallows. Their summer starts here.
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6: For the Angels, first pitch from Suzuki. It was a chase and a miss. Gave him a slider. Here's the 0-1. And boy, he was way off on that swing there. That was another slider. That was almost in the glove of rushing the catcher. So 0-2 is the count.
8: Yeah, two really good sliders to start this at bat off.
6: Here's the next pitch, and that's outside. It misses for a ball. The bottom of the third inning, it's being presented by Bogey's Pizza. Suzuki has the sign, delivers, and Ohapi lays off that pitch. That's low and away.
8: One of the issues for Suzuki, we talked about the command issues with him. So he's allowed 9 home runs this year in just 33 and two-thirds innings.
6: Here's the next pitch, and that's hit on a high hop foul over on the third base side. Yeah, he's allowed 15 homers in a total of 72 innings in the big leagues. He allowed 15 homers total in 4 years pitching in Japan. And there's Ohapi going after that one, and he is going to be a strikeout victim. So Suzuki is not giving up homers right now, but he is striking out batters, and he has struck out 4 of the first 8 today.
8: Yeah, 2 really good sliders to start that at-bat off with Logan Ohapi, and then finished him off with another really good slider.
6: So the batter is Adam Frazier, and he's in the starting lineup for the Angels for the first time in 9 days. Hasn't had very many at-bats, first at-bat in this series. He's pitched in this series, but he's batting for the first time in the series. And here's the delivery. That's low and away.
8: Yeah, he made a really nice play to end that top of the third on Kyle Tucker's ball. That ball was hit hard, laid out for it. He's a good second baseman. I always liked him this year at second.
6: There's a wave and a miss. Yeah, that was a good splitter, so the count's 1-2. Frazier's hitting .242. Just 5 for his last 31, though. Angels have Neto waiting on deck, and here comes the next pitch, and that's a wave and a miss. Ball bounced in, picking it up, firing to first to complete the strikeout will be Rushing. So another strikeout for Suzuki, and first time through the batting order, 5 of them. Zach Neto will bat. He lined out his first time up, hit a low line drive to Max Muncy. And here's the pitch. That's on the outside part of the plate. Nothing and one to count. Oh and one to count. And the next delivery, this is lifted in the air down the right field side, chasing hard towards the line, making the catch is the right fielder, Kyle Tucker, and that is how the inning will end. Angels for the second straight inning go down 1-2-3, and we'll move on now to inning number 4, still 2-0 Dodgers on Angels Radio, also available on the Angels Radio app.
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6: Teoscar Hernandez will be the first batter here as we go to the fourth inning, 2-0 Dodgers. And the first pitch, that one missed for a ball. It's one ball, no strikes. Here's the next pitch. It's a little bit low. Another full house, it certainly appears. Standing room only. These are going to be 3 straight sellouts. And here's the next delivery. It's a pitch that is in there for a called strike. Angels and Dodgers will play in L.A. the first weekend of June. So this three-way series will be back up and running in just a few weeks. Here's the pitch. That's low and away. Curveball missed. The count's full. It's now 3-2.
8: You can see Grayson Rodriguez is trying to find that release point for the curveball. That's the one he's left a couple up. That one he buried.
6: Next pitch, and that's outside. So Rodriguez, and it's certainly understandable. He's, 3 now.
8: He's looked good.
6: Yeah, velocity.

0: He's been encouraging. The hits haven't been balls that have been scorched against them.
1: Well, yeah, the bloop hit that started the two runs the Dodgers scored in the second off the bat of Kyle Tucker.
0: Here's Muncy at the plate. He takes that one for a called strike.
1: And then the two walks did factor into things. That put Kyle Tucker to third base. They scored him on a sacrifice fly, and then Kemp got that two-out hit, brought in the second run.
0: And there's a pitch that misses a little bit low and in for a ball. Angels right-hander is ready, and here's the next one on Muncy, and he's taking, and that fastball, 95 in there for a called strike. Let's pause for station identification on Angels Radio, also available free on the Angels Radio app.
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0: And Muncy swings at the next one, fouls it back out of play. Mentioned Grayson Rodriguez getting this start. First one in 655 days for him at the major league level.
1: Yeah, and you just read about the support staff behind him. Your family is always first and foremost, helping you, pushing you through all those times where all you're doing is just rehabbing and working out, trying to get things right. It is a long road, and you feel like you're on an island. Even though you're sitting in the dugout with the team, you just feel like you're not part of it.
0: There goes the runner at first. The pitch, that's fouled back behind the plate. And when the Angels made the offseason deal to acquire him, they were well aware of the lack of activity that he had experienced. The Angels were very hopeful, though, that he would be ready to go by the start of this season, but he had some setbacks during spring training. So.
1: And that's the only reason Baltimore would have traded an arm like this. This is a front-end rotation guy.
0: Here's the pitch. That's fouled back, and he's always been good when he's been healthy, but he just hasn't been able to stay healthy. And you just don't know, will that trend plague him the rest of his career, or will he be able to shake all this off?
1: Yeah, you look at his career numbers. He's won 20 games, 20-8 in his career.
0: And there's a chase and a miss at that one there by Muncy, and he is a strikeout victim. That was a curveball. Didn't have a whole lot of break. And so that is out number one in the inning, and strikeout number four in the game.
1: Yeah, that's a curveball, and it stays up in the zone, but it's on the outside part of the plate. That's where Muncy was out in front of it.
0: Rushing is the batter now, and he drives the ball into straightaway center. It's hit well. Trout has room, and he'll make the catch a couple feet in front of the wall in dead center field. That was hit about, maybe 393 or so to straightaway center. Goes 396 out there. Trout had a couple of feet to spare.
1: Yeah, anytime, boy, you pitch day games and that ball's hit like that, that ball looked like it was squared up. You just go, uh-oh. That ball just kept carrying.
0: So two outs in the inning. Still the runner at first. Miguel Rojas is the batter. He drove in a run with a sack fly, their first run back in the second inning, and he takes the first pitch here for ball one. It's one ball, no strikes.
1: Again, you look at his career numbers, 20-8 in 43 starts. That's almost half his starts at the big league level.
0: Here's the pitch, and that's on the outside part of the plate, called strike.
1: And the great thing about Grayson Rodriguez, you talked about his age, just 26 years old, 4 years of controllability. That is big.
0: Yeah. Here's the next pitch, and that's low.
1: And the Orioles, they needed some power. It kind of just fit for both teams. And the upside for Grayson Rodriguez is massive if he's healthy.
0: He's at 66 pitches right now. Here's the next one. It's a ground ball out of the reach of Neto. It's going to roll on out to Lowe, the left fielder. And they'll have runners on at first and second. Rojas, the eight-hole hitter, gets

0: cocktail. See if Rodriguez can get the final out. Here's his pitch right in there for a called strike.
1: I like that as a get-ahead pitch. That was the curveball again, and that's just kind of floats in the strike zone. Most hitters aren't swinging at that first pitch.
0: Next delivery, and that caught the inside corner, and that was a changeup. So Kurt and a changeup, couple of strikes, Kim in the hole.
1: And this is where he made the mistake to Kim in the second inning. He left the curveball up in the zone. Kim got the base hit, put the Dodgers' second run on the board. Angels trailing 2-0 here in the top of the fourth.
0: And the next delivery, that's a little bit low. Angels will have Trout, Shanawell, and Soler batting in the bottom of the fourth. Sozaki, the Dodgers starter, has retired the last 8 in a row. Here's the pitch. That's fouled off by Kim. Still 1-2.
1: That's 2 fastballs, both at 97. That one located right on that outside corner.
0: Sung Kim played 8 years in Korea and grounds one on the right side. It's stopped by Shanawell. He flips to Rodriguez. He doesn't get to the bag in time. It'll be an infield hit, and they have him loaded. Boy, Shanawell made a nice stop. He's had a couple of good plays there, ranging to his right, but he had to wait for Rodriguez to get to the bag, and he lost that foot race with Kim, who can run.
1: Yeah, a little late getting over, and the first look for Shanawell was to go to second base.
0: So here is Ohtani. Another key moment in this ballgame here. Bases loaded, 2 outs. Pitch to Ohtani, lines one in the right center, and that's going to fall in. 1 run scores, a second scores. Boy, Ohtani, he's driven in 7 runs in this series. 5 last night. Gets a couple more RBIs here.
1: Well, Ohtani does go after this first pitch curveball, and it is once again spinning and up. He has not been able to bury that curveball. And that's a get-ahead curveball. I talked about it. Most hitters don't go after it. He did not barrel that up. He's just able to get it over the infield, but that was plenty. And another couple of 2-out runs here.
0: Freddie Freeman, the batter. They have him at the corners. Freeman's hit into a double play and struck out today, and he's 0-for-6 in the series. Takes ball one. It's 1-0. Boy, with the way the Angels' offense has been sputtering for quite some time, you're already down 4-0 here in the fourth.
1: Yep. You can't think about that. Oh, when you're the guy on the mound, those things right there don't help you. You just have to go keep grinding and hope the offense will engage at some point.
0: I'm not trying to read Rodriguez's mind. No. This is my mind that's speaking here. Here's the pitch, and that one is a little bit inside. It's 3-0.
1: I've been the guy on the mound in these situations where you know your offense is struggling and you are desperately just trying to keep it right now at 4-0. Get your team back in there.
0: And there's ball four. He walked them on 4 straight. And we've seen some innings unravel here this weekend.
1: Yeah, yesterday in the 6th inning. Boy, Jose Soriano just completely disappeared, was in control of that game as a 1-0 game in that 6th inning. He just could not find the strike zone. Fans, join us on Friday, May 22nd, when the Rangers come to town. The first 25,000 fans receive a camo trucker hat, courtesy of Angels Radio AM 830. 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
0: Meeting wraps up.
1: Yeah, already 4 walks in the game for Grayson Rodriguez, and 2 of the 4 have come around to score. That's been kind of the storyline.

0: You face the Dodgers. They're a patient team. They will wait you out. They will make you get in that strike zone. Jose Fermin begins to throw in the Angels' bullpen.
1: 77 pitches here for Rodriguez. The batter is Páez. He's driven in four runs in this series. He's batting with the bases loaded here. And he takes that one for strike one. Ground out and fly out today.
0: .39 RBIs on the season for Páez.
1: And here's the pitch, and he lines one through in the left center field. One run will score. Another run comes in. Boy, he jumped all over that one. Hit that ball 106 miles per hour. That 97 mile per hour fastball was tagged, and a couple more on the board for the Dodgers. It's 6-0.
0: Yeah, this fastball, 97, velocity's good, location's not, middle of the plate. Páez, boy, he's had such a great series. And you talked about it last night in the game. He had 11 putouts defensively.
1: Out there in center field.
0: Yeah, center field, and some spectacular plays.
1: Yeah, that was one shy of an all-time major league record, and now Kurt Suzuki's headed out to the mound, and we're going to have a pitching change. The most outs by a center fielder, balls caught out in center field in a nine-inning game, 12. And again, Páez, who just got that two-run single, had 11 catches out there in center field last night. The three that are all tied for the record with 12 putouts in center field in a game, Lyman Bostock, Jacoby Ellsbury, and also Earl Clark, who did it way back in 1929. Pitching change for the Angels here as Fermin will be coming in. It is 6-0 Dodgers. A break in the action on Angels Radio, also available on the Angels Radio app.
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1: Jose Fermin, the new pitcher. Kyle Tucker is the batter. Runners at first and second. And the first pitch that's fouled off on the left side out of play. The Angels call to the bullpen brought to you by Cox Mobile, the smart way to mobile. Numbers on Grayson Rodriguez, 3 2/3 innings, 7 hits, 6 runs all earned, walk 4, struck out 4, the 2 on base is property. And here's the pitch, and that's going to fall in, that's another hit, and they're going to get another run on it. One comes in, and they'll have runners at the corners on the RBI single off the bat of Tucker. That run's going to go against Grayson Rodriguez as well. So the Dodgers bats, they have been sizzling.

0: here this weekend.
1: Yeah, and all of this was one play that Grayson Rodriguez, if he covers the first base bag, there'd be zero runs on the board here in this inning with two outs. The ball that Kim hits, that Chanawal makes a nice play. He's late getting over, and it's turned into a big inning.
0: And there's a swing and a ball foul back behind the plate. Dodgers with their 10th batter up here in this inning. Scored five runs in the inning. And the next pitch, and this one, it's fouled off on the right side, back to the seats, out of play.
1: Yeah, a team like the Dodgers, you give them extra outs, you give them free passes, there's a reason they're the world champs. And they give you good at-bats, they grind you out. You have to play good defense when you play against them, and you have to throw strikes. You just can't allow them the free bases.
0: Here's the next pitch. This is a ball well hit into center field. Going back is Trout. He's going to make the catch a foot or two from the rim of the track in dead center. And that is how the inning will end. They score five in the inning. Dodgers have a 7-0 lead as we go to the bottom of the fourth on Angels Radio. Also available on the Angels Radio app.
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0: First batter up for the Angels, Mike Trout. And Sasaki's first pitch, that's right in there for a called strike. 7-0 Dodgers. They've out-hit the Angels 8-1. Here's the pitch, and that's low. Look back in this three-game weekend series. The Dodgers have had 3 5-run innings and 2 4-run innings. So they have had some big innings. And there have been 30 runs scored in these three games, and the Dodgers have 28 of them.
1: Hey, it's been one-sided right from the get-go, and the Angels just have...
0: Here's the pitch on Trout. He pops one up, left side of the infield on the dirt, making the catch is Rojas, the shortstop. Trout's an easy out. Trout has the only Angel hit so far in this game. That was the one-out double in the bottom of the first. Sasaki has now retired the last 9 in a row. And Chanawal will be the next hitter. Pitch on Chanawal, that's outside.
1: I really feel like all the facets for the Angels in this series have not clicked at all. They've struggled pitching-wise, they've struggled offensively, and certainly defensively have had some miscue. Even on the bases, they've had some mistakes.
0: There's one that's chased and missed.
1: And you just can't do it against a quality team like the Dodgers.
0: Here's the pitch. Shadowell takes that right in there for a called strike. Angels first baseman backed out of the box now, moving back in there. Muncy, the third baseman, is playing over near the shortstop hole. The shortstop, Rojas, near second, and there's one grounded through on the right side. It's going to roll on out to Tucker, the right fielder. Shadowell got that one in between Freeman and Kim and bounced it into right field, a one-out single. Angels' second hit today.
1: That's a split that stays up. That's the one you can barrel it up.
0: Soler will be the batter. He grounded out his first time up. He's part of the power of the lineup presented by Just Ingredients. Real food, better health. And there's a pitch on the outside part of the plate, a called strike. Here's the next delivery, and this is popped back foul behind the plate. It's going to land the first row right behind the backstop area. 0-2 on Soler.
1: Yeah, there's a gal sitting right where that foul ball came, right in the front row. Looks like she's got a brand new drink, and that ball was not going to touch that drink.
0: Here's the pitch, and that's a little bit low and away. Check swing, they say Soler was holding.
1: So I guess that was good defense there, right?
0: Yeah.
1: She held that drink out in her left hand and just flipped the ball away. Get away from me.
0: Kind of multitasking there. Here's the next one on Soler. That one bounces away from the catcher, and moving up to second base will be Shadowell. Now 2-2 on Soler.
1: And split in the dirt that kicks away from rushing.
0: Figures to be a wild pitch. Sasaki set, and the next one, that's a wave and a miss. And that one right there, a slider fools Soler, struck him out. And Sasaki's picked up some strikeouts here along the way. He has six of them now in this ballgame.
1: And that ties the season high for him this year.
0: Here's Moncada. He struck out his first time up. And the pitch. That's fouled back. Upstairs out of play. Sasaki right now, 58 pitches in the game. There's a bouncer on the right side, and that's out of the reach of Kim. And coming in and scoring on that one from second base will be Shadowell, and that's a RBI hit for Moncada. So the Angels' first run of the day. It's 7-1 Dodgers.
1: This one's a fork ball that stays up, allowing Moncada to be able to get to it. Just find some space. Kim lays out for trying to knock it down. Couldn't do it. Once it gets by him, Shadowell scores easily.
0: That's the first RBI for Moncada in quite some time. And there's a pitch on the outside part of the plate. That's a called strike right there. Joe Adell is the batter. Next pitch, that's grounded on the right side. Stopped there by Kim. He will throw out Adell, and the Angels are retired. A run in the inning. Angels getting it with a pair of hits. We will head to the fifth. 7-1 right now in favor of the Dodgers. The bottom of the fourth inning was brought to you today by JAE Electronics, technology to inspire innovation. We'll head to the fifth. Angels down 7-1 on Angels Radio, also available on the Angels Radio app.
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0: We go to the fifth inning. It's 7-1 Dodgers, and the Angels have a new pitcher. Mitch Ferris will take over. So he replaces Jose Fermin, who ended up getting the final out last inning. He gave up a hit, no runs in, walk or strikeout, and he faced two batters. Next pitch, a check swing, and the count's even. It's 1-1 on Muncy. Here's the delivery, and that is a swing and a miss. Change up right there as Ferris works for the Angels. This is game 7. Ball have been in relief. No wins, no losses. ERA 3.60. Here's his next pitch. Grounded on the right side. Diving stop there by Frazier. And the throw is in time. That was a nice play by Adam Frazier. Ranging to his right. And that's the first out.
1: Yeah, completely lays out. He's shading over in the hole. It's got to go hard to his right. Lays out. Knows he doesn't have time to get to his feet, so just throws from his knee. Gets just enough on it to get Muncy.
0: Dalton rushing their catcher today is the batter. He's a lefty hitter. And there's ball one. It's 1-0. This top of the fifth inning. Dodgers are up 7-1. Top of the fifth presented by your Southern California Toyota dealers. And here's the pitch. That's low. Here's the delivery. A little low and in with that one. The Angels call to the bullpen with Ferris, the third pitcher of the day for the Angels. Call to the bullpen presented by Yakult Probiotic Drink. Sun peeking out now once again, and the next pitch on the 3-0, and that one missed, and that's a four-pitch walk.
1: Fifth walk in the game for Angels pitching.
0: Here's the pitch, and that one misses.
1: In the Subway Series, the Mets take down the Yankees today, 7-6 in 10 innings.
0: Here's the next delivery. That's right in there for a called strike.
1: We've talked about it. It is rivalry weekend everywhere. Rangers knocked off the Astros.

0: nothing today.
1: Here's the pitch that's fouled back behind the plate. So Texas salvages a win against the Astros in that series. Astros have won the first two. I was looking back in this series this weekend, Mark. Angels pitching, issuing 17 walks already.
0: It's too many. We said that right before game one. Yeah. You have to make them swing the bat. Can't give them the opportunity. You set the table for a team like this, and you're going to see some crooked numbers, and we've seen some crooked numbers on the scoreboard.
1: Yep. 1-2 is the count on Miguel Rojas. And the next delivery, this is bounced towards Neto. Flip to second, relay to first, and that is a double play. So that's how it ends. Angels turning their second double play here in this ballgame. We'll head to the bottom of the fifth. Right now it is all Dodgers. They lead it 7-1 on Angels Radio, also available on the Angels Radio app.
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0: Josh Lowe will lead it off for the Angels. Bottom of the fifth we go. And Lowe swings and misses the first pitch for strike one. Lowe today is 0 for 1. Here's the pitch. Swing and a miss, and it's nothing and two. That was a fastball. Angels have two hitters who have only batted once in this ball game, and the Dodgers have had eight batters bat three times apiece in the game.
1: Yep.
0: So 1-2 count here on Josh Lowe.
1: It's been one-sided all three games.
0: There's a pitch that's outside. 2-2 the count. And last year, we well remember what happened.
1: Yeah.
0: Angels won all six games in the freeway series, but it's not playing out that way this year.
1: Yeah, and they were close. I think three of them were decided by one run and a couple of them by two runs.
0: And the Dodgers, when the two teams had the freeway series last year, they were the defending World Series champs, as they are again this year.
1: Yeah. Yeah, the Angels have not played well in this series at all.
0: Here's the next pitch, and that one is a pitch that's high.
1: Yeah, again, last year, winning game one at Dodger Stadium, Jack Kohanowitz pitched, and that put the Angels on an eight-game winning streak. And you were hoping for that here. And
0: here's the next one, and that one there fouled off. Staying alive is Lowe, checking to make sure the bat didn't crack. Suzuki ready, and the payoff pitch. That's a shot right past the mound, a low liner. It's going to roll on out to Páez, the center fielder. So Lowe's had three hits this weekend, and that's a bat there the Angels need to have beat up.
1: Definitely. Bottom side of the order, not much production, and certainly for Josh Lowe, it has been a struggle all season. This is 97, and it's down. He went down and got it, hit it hard right back up the middle.
0: Here's the pitch, and that's a bouncing ball hit near second. Putting the foot on the bag is Kim. Then he fires over to first, and that is going to be a double play. First two outs in the inning.
1: Yeah, this ball ends up right by the second base bag. Kim catches it, and then he's just got to locate the bag. Did a couple of swipes at it, finally touched it, able to still get enough on it to get Ohapi.
0: 4-3 double play ball there. Batter now is Frazier. He struck out his first time up, and foul tips that one on the third base side. Well, the Angels are going to have the division leaders in the AL West come to town starting tomorrow night. The Angels will have a chance to try and do some damage against the A's. That'll be a four-game series. Here's the pitch, and that is a swing and a miss by Adam Frazier. He's down, no balls, two strikes.
1: Yeah, the A's have surprised, I think, everybody in this division.
0: Here's the delivery, and that's a swing and a miss, and a strikeout for the second time in the game by Frazier against Suzuki. The Angels had the leadoff hit, but send only three batters to the plate. We are moving on to the sixth inning. Dodgers have a 7-1 lead on Angels Radio, also available on the Angels Radio app.
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0: gets it to go to the sixth inning. Rivalry weekend around Major League Baseball. White Sox beat the Cubs again today, 9-8. That game went 10 innings as the first pitch here on Kim. And he was moving away from that one.
1: He was going around a bunt.
0: One ball, no strikes to count. And again, he shows bunt, and that one's in there. Why would he be bunting here?
1: I don't know. That's usually not good.
0: They're up 7-1 here in the sixth inning, and the pitch, and that's fouled back behind the plate.
1: What he's trying to do is keep drawing in Moncada to help his chances, but drawing in the third baseman gives you more opportunity to get the ball by him.
0: Here's the next pitch, and he waves and misses that one. Boy, he had troubles right there facing a left-hander, struck him out. So that's out number one.
1: Yeah, really good changeup to finish off that at bat. Perfectly located.
0: Ohtani getting ready to bat.
1: Shohei came in to this series really struggling offensively.
0: Yeah, no doubt. Had at least one hit in all three games in the series. Couple hits today, five hits in the series. Here's the pitch. That's a little bit low. Here's the next pitch. That's a called strike. So today were the Phillies beat the Pirates, so they swept them in the battle of the two teams from the Keystone State. Here's the pitch, and that one there on Ohtani. Did he go after that? He tried to hold up on it. They say he went around. It's two balls and two strikes. How about what the Phillies have done since Don Mattingly took over?
1: Yes.
0: They have a winning record now for the season. They were, I think, at least 9-under when he took over. Here's the pitch. That's a pitch in there on Ohtani, and he is out looking. Back-to-back strikeouts in the inning. Two are gone. It's top of the sixth. Dodgers up 7-1. It's being presented by Coca-Cola. And here's the pitch. That's right in there for a called strike. Freddie Freeman is the batter. He's 0-for-2 with a walk.
1: Dodgers lineup stacked with lefties. Six lefties in the lineup with Grayson Rodriguez starting.
0: There's one that's fouled up down the right side, way back and out of play. Parasit, and here's his next pitch. And that one skips all the way back to the backstop. So Hoppy tried to block it, went by him, but no one on base. Two-strike count here on Freeman. Just got a piece of that one, fouling it back. Freddie Freeman's now 36 years old. He's in the fifth year of his six-year deal with the Dodgers. Next pitch. He takes that one, and that is a called third strike. He got him looking, and the inning is over. That was a really good inning right there for Ferris. Strikes out the side, 1-2-3. And we'll get ready now to move on to the bottom of the sixth. Angels need runs, trailing the Dodgers 7-1 on Angels Radio, also available on the Angels Radio app.
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0: Neto. Suzuki's done a nice job for the Dodgers. He's trying to win his second game of the season, and the first pitch here, Neto fouls it off into the Angels' dugout.
1: Yeah, they have got to be really happy with what they've seen out of Suzuki here today. He has not walked anybody. He's only allowed the one run on four hits.
0: There's one fouled back behind the plate.
1: He's got a season-high 7 strikeouts in the game today.
0: Neto today bumped up to the leadoff spot once again. He's gone 0-for-2 in the game.
1: Angels have Kirby Yates getting loose.
0: Next pitch on Neto. That's a little bit low. This bottom of the sixth inning, it's being brought to you by United Airlines. Another big crowd on hand. Looks like another sellout, and the pitch. And that is taken by Neto, and he is out looking. That pitch froze him. That was a fastball, good velocity, 97, and he just never pulled the trigger on it. Mike Trout will be the next batter. Trout's had one of the Angel hits today. The Angels, one run on four hits. Dodgers, 7 runs, 8 hits. Pitch on Trout. Takes that one a little bit low and away.
1: Yeah, the Angels are trying to unlock Trout here at the Big A. Again, the numbers here. Came into the game 194. Just 2 home runs and 3 RBIs this season at the Big A.
0: And here's one he hits well out into left center field, but it's not deep enough. And a foot or two from the rim of the track, Hayes will make the catch on it. That one off the end of the bat a little bit.
1: That was by Trout Tracker. I was trying to get him to hit into that home run, and he just missed it right there. But that's the Trout Tracker presented by State Farm. Trying to get him going here at the Big A this year.
0: Here's Shotwell. He's had a hit today, and he has scored the only Angel run. He swings through that first pitch for strike one. That was pitch number 80 of the day for Suzuki.
1: Oh, this, by far, is the best start he's had all season. He's only gone 6 innings once this year.
0: That's fouled off on the left side, backing out of play. In the 4 years he pitched in Japan, his ERA in his Japanese career, 2.10. Here's the pitch. This is popped foul on the left side. That's going to get back to the seats and out of play.
1: He did a nice job for him out of the bullpen in the postseason.
0: Here's the 0-2. Fouled up again. In those 4 years pitching in Japan, he failed to reach 130 innings in any of them, and he was a starting pitcher.
1: It's different there, though. They pitch once a week.
0: Here's the next delivery. It's chopped foul over by the batter waiting on deck. That's Soler. Suzuki ready to come in with the 0-2. And that misses outside for a ball.
1: Our last pitch, the slider. Slider has been much better here today. He's had issues with that slider. He's been able to finish it here today. Much better line.
0: 8th pitch of the at-bat. And this is a little pop into shallow center. And coming in. Man, you just can't get anything to drop with Páez out there in center field. He made another fine. What a jump he had on that one and caught it. just when it was about ready to hit the grass out there in center field, the inning is over. Angels go down 1-2-3, and we will get ready to go to the seventh. All Dodgers, they're up 7-1 on Angels Radio, also available on the Angels Radio app.
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0: Kirby Yates is going to take over. And as far as the veteran right-hander, this is going to be his fourth appearance with the Angels so far this season. He's only worked 2 2/3 innings. No wins, no losses. ERA 6.75.
1: He pitched in game one of the series. Had a clean inning.
0: He's ready to face Páez. And here's the pitch. And that is a pitch that is in there for a called strike.
1: Where is my Gold Glove ballot? I'm ready to give it to Andy Páez. Yep. What a series he's had defensively.
0: Here's the pitch on its way. Lifts this one in the air. It's not very deep at all in right center. Coming in is Trout. He'll make the catch to retire his center field counterpart. Well, the guy that has been generating all the publicity for about a season and a half in center field in the National League is PCA.
1: Yeah. Pete Crow Armstrong is. He's got some competition this year.
0: Yeah.
1: No doubt.
0: So here's Kyle Tucker digging in. Lefty batter against Yates. That pitch misses. The attendance today, and we figured it was a sellout, and it is the ninth this year here at Angel Stadium. 44,809. 44,809. Can't promise you we'll have that many tomorrow night, but it would be nice if we did. It'd be wonderful.
1: Yeah. It's just different here when it's packed like this. Just the energy in the building.
0: Yeah. And here's the pitch. And that's a pitch right there that's fouled off.
1: Man, you wish the Angels were playing better because it's fun to hear the crowds go back and forth. Dodger fans, Angel fans. I haven't heard much of it. Angel fans just haven't had a whole lot to cheer for in this series.
0: Angels have scored, three runs in the whole series.
1: Yep.
0: Pitch that's fouled off on the left side, back and out of play.
1: Yeah, last night's game, definitely when you had Soriano on the mound, your ace, he gives up a run in the first and then just deals. And then the sixth inning, just everything collapsed on him.
0: Here's the next pitch, and that one, it's a 1-2 delivery taken by Tucker, and he is out looking. It's a breaking ball.
1: Eighth strikeout in the game for Angels pitching today.
0: And there have been a lot of them on called third strikes.
1: Storyline, you mentioned it last inning. The Angels have walked 17 guys in this series, and 11 of the 17 have scored.
0: A lot of gifts
1: the
0: Angels have bestowed on the Dodgers this weekend.
1: Yeah.
0: Pitch was in there on Hernandez. 0-1 is the count. 7-1 the score. Dodgers on top batting here in the seventh. And the next pitch, that's fouled back behind the plate.
1: Fans, the first 25,000 fans in attendance on Monday, June 1st, will take home a City Connect cooler tote bag courtesy of Yakult Probiotic Drink. 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
0: Here's a two-strike pitch, chased and missed, and that was a fastball. It was elevated, and a nice inning for the ex-Dodger Kirby Yates. He sets down the Dodgers here in the seventh, 1-2-3 with a pair of strikeouts. Time's running out for the Angels. Have to get some offense going in this one to get back in this game. It's 7-1 Dodgers. We head to the bottom of the seventh on Angels Radio, also available on the Angels Radio app.
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0: Sunday afternoon baseball here at the Big A. We'll go to the bottom of the seventh. We have the singing of God Bless America, and Suzuki is still loosening up. While we have a chance, let's

0: fill you in on some of the goings-on around Major League Baseball in the AL West. Texas came away with a win today as they beat the Houston Astros. The final, they shut them out 8-0. Later on, the Mariners and Padres will be getting underway from Seattle. The A's are wrapping things up as far as the Bay Bridge series, and they are trailing the Giants 2-1. That game is in the bottom of the seventh. Some other games, D-backs up on the Rockies 5-1. That's in the fourth. Tampa Bay doubled up the Marlins 6-3. Orioles over the Nationals. The final was 7-3. Phillies with a 6-0 win against the Pirates. Braves beat up on the Red Sox 8-1. Blue Jays beat the Tigers 4-1. As Soler bounces one right to short. That's handled there by Rojas, and he will throw him out. One pitch, one gone. Here in the bottom of the seventh, Moncada will be the next batter. Other games around the majors, rivalry weekend. Mets over the Yankees 7-6. And the Mets ended up taking 2 out of 3 against the Yankees. Mets were hosting that series. That game today went 10 innings. Twins beat the Brewers 5-4. White Sox took 2 out of 3 from the Cubs. Beat the Cubs today with the White Sox 9-8 in 10 innings. The Royals shut out the Cardinals in St. Louis today 2-0. Batter is Moncada. Here's the next pitch, and he swings and fouls that one back. Let's pause for station identification on Angels Radio, also available free on the Angels Radio app.
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0: Terry Smith along with Mark Langston. Our producer-engineer is Jorge Sevilla. And here's a little bouncing ball hit the first. That one is gloved there by Freeman. He will flip to Suzuki. The pitcher hustles over to cover first base, and they get Moncada on a 3-1 ground out. This has been a well-pitched game by Suzuki. He is now retired the last 7 Angels in a row, and he had a streak earlier in this game where he set down 9 in a row.
2: Seventh inning stretch presented by JMG Security Systems. Yeah, by far best start he's had all season.
0: And the pitch, this is Adell lining one into left, but it's right there near Teoscar Hernandez, and he will make the catch on it, and the Angels go down in a hurry here in the bottom of the seventh inning. That was a 5-pitch inning. The bottom of the seventh was brought to you by StubHub. We're headed to the eighth, 7-1 Dodgers on Angels Radio, also available on the Angels Radio app.
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0: A's have a third baseman, the same exact name.
1: Well, and this Max Muncy started with the A's.
0: He did. It's Max Muncy's everywhere.
1: I'm going to mess you up even more.
0: There's a little bouncer foul over on the third base side. It's top of the eighth inning. It's being presented by Nike. 7 runs, 8 hits for the Dodgers, and the Angels 1 run, 4 hits. Here's the next pitch. That's fouled back behind the plate.
1: You know, one thing from Ryan Johnson that we haven't seen in last spring, he just opened everybody's eyes, ended up making the team out of spring training, was 97, 98. He used to bring it, and I don't see that big power fastball anymore from him.
0: Next pitch. This is popped foul on the third base side. Ohapi had the best shot at it, but he's going to be a little bit shy of reaching that one. He had a run all the way near the third base coaching box. Moncada, the third baseman's playing in the shortstop hole. Yeah, that was a good effort by Ohapi, but really had no shot to catch that one. Drops foul.
1: Yeah, really good pitch, that cutter in.
0: Johnson is set, and here's the 1-2, and that is a wave and a miss. Boy, Angels relievers have been racking up some strikeouts now in this ball game. The Angels bullpen with 6 strikeouts. Grayson Rodriguez, the starter, struck out 4.
1: Yeah, 10th strikeout in the game for Angels pitching.
0: Dalton Rushing is the batter, left-handed hitting catcher. And he grounds the first one foul just past his dugout over on the first base side.
1: Fans, the first 25,000 fans on Monday, June 8th, will take home a Yusei Kikuchi bobblehead courtesy of JAE. Visit angels.com/promotions.
0: Here's the pitch. And that missed outside.
1: Saw it before the game. Shohei and Yusei Kikuchi had a nice conversation down by the Angels dugout.
0: Yeah.
1: They went to the same high school.
0: They did. There's the pitch on its way. That one's grounded right to second. Pretty busy day for Frazier over there. He makes another play and throws out Rushing. 2 up, 2 gone. Miguel Rojas will be the next batter. Don't forget, after the game, Angels recap. Trent Rush will open up the phone lines to you. Not sure what the tone's going to be on Angels recap, but the phone lines will be open.
1: Yeah, disappointing series, no doubt about it.
0: Right-hander against right-hander. Here's the pitch. And that goes right between the legs of Johnson, but it's stopped there by Frazier near the bag at second. He'll throw to first, and Rojas is retired. And a quick, clean inning for the Angels' big right-handed reliever. Ends on a 4-3 ground out. That was just a 10-pitch inning. Bottom of the eighth is next. Angels down 7-1 to the Dodgers on Angels Radio. Also available on the Angels Radio app.
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2: Pitcher for the Dodgers, Alex Vesia. We saw him in Friday night's ball game. He was one of 7 relievers they used Friday night. You might recall the Dodgers had the opener, Will Klein, when Blake Snell was a scratch. And now Snell's going to end up having elbow surgery. Have some particles removed as far as his elbow. And the Dodgers are still hopeful that Blake Snell will pitch again for them this season, later on this season, second half of the season. Here's the pitch on its way to Siri, who's pinch hitting, and he takes ball one. He's batting for low. Siri was in the starting lineup last night for the Angels. He played left field, had a couple of at-bats, and got a hit. The Angels bring in a right-handed pinch hitter against this lefty pitcher, and the next one on Siri misses. 2 balls, no strikes. The bottom of the 8th inning. It's presented by Farmers and Merchants Bank. Dodgers 7 runs, 8 hits. Angels a run on 4 hits. And the next pitch, it's fouled back behind the plate. Angels have 6 outs to play with here to try and mount a big comeback, trailing by 6 runs. If the Angels fail to come back, it'll be a 6th loss in a row. Here's the next pitch on Siri. That's in there for a called strike.
3: Angels with just 4 hits in the game today.
2: Two and two now, the count on Siri.
3: The lone run for the Angels came in the 4th inning, a 2-out hit by Yoan Moncada. That is it.
2: Here's the pitch. Siri swings at this one, fouls it off. We've talked about it this season, and it was really the case last year, and might even go even further back. The Angels have kind of morphed into a home run hitting team, yep. And when they don't homer, they have trouble scoring.
3: Yep.
2: And that's what's been going on here lately. There's a pitch right there that's taken, and the count runs full, 3-2.
3: Yeah, certainly last year they did hit the ball out of the ballpark last year, but just that was the only time they were putting runs on the board.
2: Yeah.
3: They have been in that same pattern again this year, where we've seen the Dodgers in this series just put together some great at-bats with runners in scoring position.
2: And there's a pitch right there, chased and missed. Siri went down to a knee swinging at that one, struck him out. And yeah, you just have to look at what's going on here in this freeway series. The Dodgers here today, they've put 7 runs on the board. They haven't had a home run in the game.
3: Yep.
2: In the ball game last night, they scored 15 runs. They had 1 home run in the game. And in the opening game, Friday, they scored 6 times. Now, in that game, they did hit some home runs. They had the 3 against Kohanowitz in that game. Here's the pitch. That's fouled back by Ohapi. And the count goes to no balls and 2 strikes. And in this freeway series, the Angels have not hit a single home run.
3: Yep. And you feel like every time the Dodgers have had a guy at third base less than 2 outs, they deliver.
2: Yeah.
3: sacrifice fly. Just know what that at-bat is calling for, and they've been able to really, situational hitting's been fantastic.
2: Here's Ohapi with a lazy fly ball into right field, waiting for it to come down. Making the catch is Kyle Tucker, and that is out number two here in this bottom of the eighth. And the Angels have had their last 10 batters retired in a row.
3: Fans, the first 25,000 fans on Friday, June 12th, against the Tampa Bay Rays, take home an Angels soccer jersey, courtesy of Miller Children's and Women's Hospital. 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
2: Here's Peraza batting. He's pinch hitting for Frazier, another left-handed batter who was scheduled, and Kurt Suzuki bringing in a right-handed hitter to pinch hit. First one in there on Peraza. He'll likely stay in the game, take over at second base. Adam Frazier was 0 for 2 today, and there's Peraza fouling a pitch back behind the plate. Two, the count, no one on. 7-1 Dodgers, bottom of the eighth. Garcia's next pitch, and that's a swing and a miss, and Peraza is a strikeout victim, and Garcia picks up a pair of them against the Angels here in the eighth inning. Ninth inning is coming up. Dodgers have a 7-1 lead on Angels Radio, also available on the new and improved Angels Radio app.
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0: Johnson getting ready for a second inning of relief. Set down the Dodgers 1-2-3 in the eighth, and he faces Hyesung Kim here, their nine-hole hitter. First pitch to him. That one missed for ball one. It's one ball, no strikes. And the next delivery, a little bouncer over by Ohtani waiting on deck. This ninth inning presented today by Bullet Frontier Whiskey. And here's the pitch. Check the swing. They say he was holding on the appeal. 2-1 is the count. Angels have had their last 11 batters retired in a row. The Dodgers have had their last 10 retired in a row. So things have kind of slowed down from an offensive standpoint across the board here the last several innings. 2-1 pitch missed. It's now 3-1 on Kim. And here's the delivery. He walked them. So Kim is on for the third time. Couple hits now, a walk. And Ohtani is getting ready to bat for the fifth time of the game. He's had a pair of hits today.
1: 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Fantastic show last night.
0: Yeah.
1: Best in baseball.
0: Here's the pitch on Ohtani. Pops it back foul, and that's going to hit way back to the seats behind the Angels dugout.
1: And we're not making that up. We've seen every fireworks show in every ballpark. The Angels blow everybody out by a lot.
0: 0-1 is the count on Shohei. And that's a pitch outside. It's been swinging a good bat here against the Angels this weekend. But the only thing he hasn't done is homer. And the pitch. And that's a little bit outside. So Johnson walked him, and now he's fallen behind 2-0 on Ohtani. Here's the next pitch, and that was a big cut and a miss by Shohei. Went after that one. That was a little cut fastball. 2-2.
1: You don't see a fastball anymore from Ryan Johnson. Everything is cutters and splitters.
0: So the right-hander ready, and the pitch. And that's a line shot out of the reach of Moncada. It's going to fall into left field, and Ohtani has another hit. His third today and his sixth in the series.
1: Well, right on cue, he throws him a sinker, and Shohei delivers.
0: Batter now is going to be Freddie Freeman. The Angels have held him in check this weekend. No hits for him. He's 0-7. Pitch on Freeman, swings at it, fouls it off over on the left side. It's back and out of play. Here's the next one on Freeman. That's way inside. Another cut fastball. And the next delivery pops one up foul over on the third base side. The catch is made in foul territory by Moncada. That time there with a left-handed batter batting, Moncada was more in the traditional third base defensive position, and he was able to get to that one fairly easily in foul ground.
1: Really good pitch by Ryan Johnson. This cutter in all over the hands of Freddie Freeman jams him. It's that easy little pop out.
0: Batter now is Andy Páez. He's had a two-run single today.
1: He's driven in six in this series.
0: Takes that pitch for a ball. Yeah, he's been very impressive this series with the bat, and certainly on defense out there in center field, he's been a difference maker. Next pitch in there for a called strike. That was a sinker. It was 91 miles per hour. Here's Johnson's next pitch. That's fouled off. Back and out of play. Ryan Johnson, a former second-round pick of the Angels. That was back in the 2024 draft.
1: Yeah, compensation for Shohei Ohtani.
0: Here's the pitch, and this is grounded right to third. Moncada will go to second. Relay to first, not in time, as Páez beats the throw. So the Angels do get the out at second. That's the second out in the inning. And now Kyle Tucker is going to be the next batter.
1: Yeah, it took Moncada just a little bit extra time to get that ball out of his glove, and that's all it takes for the speedy Páez.
0: Kyle Tucker, two hit days, driven in a run. He's also scored a run. Here's the pitch, goes after it, and fouls it off on the left side. When the Angels bat in the bottom of the ninth, trailing right now 7-1, it'll be the top of the batting order. So Neto, Trout, and Shotwell. See what the Dodgers do pitching-wise. And Vessier in last inning. Here's the pitch, that's fouled back behind the plate. Dodgers do have action in their bullpen. Looks like they have a right-hander up. Here's the next pitch. That's lined down the right field side. That's a fair ball. It's going to roll all the way down in the right field corner. One run will score. They're going to send another runner home. And at second base, with the two-run double, is Tucker. The Dodgers add on. They're up 9-1.
1: Really good at-bat to Kyle Tucker. This is a sweeper. Starts inner third. Just keeps coming in towards him, but he pulls his hands in so well and just able to rotate, hit that ball hard down in that right field corner.
0: Pretty good day for Tucker. Three hits, three RBIs. Teoscar Hernandez, the batter. And a pitch to him. It's going to drop into shallow right center, and it's going to bring in Tucker from second. 10-1 Dodgers. Well, they scored 15 last night. They've added 10 more today.
1: Well, it's coming with two outs. Maddox is going to go out and chat with Ryan Johnson here. 31 pitches for Ryan Johnson here. 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
0: Max Muncy will be the next batter when the meeting wraps up out there at the mound.

0: In the three games, the Dodgers have outscored the Angels 31-3. And there's a pitch that is called a ball. It's being challenged.
1: It's called ball. The catcher is challenging.
0: Well, Hoppy felt that was a strike. We'll see. And the final verdict is...
1: call is overturned.
0: It's a strike.
1: The Angels have two challenges remaining.
0: Oh, Hoppy's been good today. He's challenged three of them. He's been right every time. 0-1 is the count now on Muncy. And the pitch, that's hit hard but foul down the right side. Yeah, you made the observation even last inning when Ryan Johnson was pitching. He's just not throwing hard stuff.
2: No.
0: And yeah, that was one of the attractions of him.
2: Totally agree.
0: Here's the pitch, and that's a little bit low. One of the injury issues he was dealing with this season was a hamstring problem.
2: Yeah, he had the illness.
0: He did.
2: And then the hamstring.
0: Viral problem.
2: Yeah, that set him back for a minute.
0: Here's the next pitch. That's a chase and a miss, and that will be a strikeout there, and the inning is over. That was a sinker, but just 90 miles per hour. But more damage as the Dodgers put three on the board here in the ninth. We're going to the bottom of the ninth inning. It is 10-1 in favor of the Dodgers on Angels Radio, also available free on the Angels Radio app.
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New pitcher in the ballgame for the Dodgers, Chase McDermott, is going to take over. They just added him to the roster today. And this is going to be the first time he's ever pitched for the Dodgers. He was with Baltimore a little bit last year and also in 2024. It's a right-hander. 6'3", 190-pounder. And there's ball two on Zach Neto. It's two balls and no strikes. So McDermott taking over for Vesia, who had a 1-2-3 inning with a couple of strikeouts last inning against the Angels in the bottom of the eighth. Here's the next pitch. That's a chase and a miss.

0: Two balls and one strike. Nitto's had an 0-for-3 day. Two hits in the weekend series against the Dodgers, and the next pitch, it's fouled back behind the plate.
1: Well, the Giants have opened it up on the A's. They're up 10-1 now. That was a 4-1 game. It's now 10-1 San Francisco. We'll see the A's tomorrow night.
0: Yep. There's a pitch that's outside. It's full, and they'll probably go down to the Giants today. And if that happens, they will end up dropping two out of the three. The Giants will win the Bay Bridge series. And if the A's do lose today, they'll come to town still in first place in the AL West, but without a winning record. Every team in the division entering play tomorrow in the AL West will be 500 or under. Pitch was a chase and a miss by Nitto, and he is a strikeout victim for the second time today. There's one gone here in the bottom of the ninth. That's 11 strikeouts for Dodgers pitching today. Here's Trout. He takes ball one.
1: Yeah, even with this stretch the Angels have been in where they have not played well at all, they're just 7.5 back. And that just speaks to what you just talked about. Yeah. The division is just treading water.
0: Here's the pitch on its way. And the next delivery on Trout. This is lifted in the air into right center, battling the sun a little bit under, making the catch on it as Tucker wasn't hit very deep. Trout is retired, and now the Angels down to the final out in this ballgame. And that's the last 13 Angel batters retired in a row today. This game today, unfortunately, has followed the script that we're way too familiar with right now.
1: Yep.
0: Here's the pitch. That's a little bit low. Shotwell is the batter. It's one ball, no strikes. Angels just one run, four hits, giving up 10 runs today. Here's the next pitch. That's in there on Shotwell. It's a 1-1 count.

0: And the next delivery, that's low and inside. Here's the delivery outside again. 3-1.
1: Yeah, when you look at the series and you've been outscored 31-3, there's been a lot of issues. Certainly the offense has not been there, but the pitching has not been good in this series either.
0: Here's one lifted high in the air down the right field side, chasing down in that corner, but it's going to go foul. Tucker ran out of room, but it was back to the seats. That had home run distance, but he pulled it a little bit too much.
1: Yeah, and that was a nice attempt right there by Shonewell. That's a cutter, again, in, just like we saw with Kyle Tucker. Kyle Tucker was able to keep that ball fair down that right field corner on a similar pitch in towards his hands. Shonewell looked like he had it, everything just synced up, but a little too quick.
0: So full count with two outs in the bottom of the ninth. 10-1 Dodgers. The next pitch, that's going to drop into shallow left field. Keep the game alive. Shonewell, a two-hit day for him. Batter now for the Angels will be Soler. And he's been quiet today. 0-for-3, hasn't gotten out of the infield. Here's the pitch on Soler, and he pops this one up on the first base side. Foul territory, it's playable. This is going to do it, and in the coaching box, Freddie Freeman will make the catch on it, and the ball game is over. So the Angels get swept here at the Big A, and the Dodgers win all three games convincingly here. They win it this afternoon by the final of 10-1. Here are the totals in the ball game. The Dodgers had 10 runs on 11 hits, no errors. They lead 5. The Angels had 1 run on 5 hits, no errors. The Angels lead 3. Roki Sasaki, facing the Angels for the first time in his career, got the win. He is now 2-3. Grayson Rodriguez pitching for the first time as an Angel and making his first major league appearance in some 22 months, suffers the loss. He is 0-1. Time of the game was 2 hours, 28 minutes, and the crowd today at the Big A, a sellout on hand, 44,809. With the loss, the Angels season record now stands at 16-31, and the Dodgers win game number 29 of the year. They have a record of 29-18. Mark, first up, your thoughts today on Grayson Rodriguez. Long time for him between appearances in a major league game. What'd you think?
1: Yeah, a tough opponent. No ifs, ands, or buts about it, and they will make you pay for any little mistakes, and certainly there were some mistakes, and one of them turns out to be on Grayson Rodriguez. If he covers first base on that play in that fourth inning, they don't score any runs, and he was late getting over there, and they end up scoring 5 runs in that fourth inning, and that was a mistake on him. There was a bloop hit in the second inning that Joe Adell was not able to get to. That. That's another run, so the things that I look for, velocity, and again, he touched 99 in the game today, so that was good. Curveball was his issue. He was not able to land his curveball in this game today. Made some mistakes with that curveball up, and this Dodger team, they look for any mistake you make and take full advantage of it. And, for the first time back in almost 2 years, over 2 years, the energy level that was there, that's going to factor into it. It's kind of a mixed bag, but I like the fact that the velocity was up, and that shows me that he is healthy.
0: Yeah, we'll have to find out more. We didn't hear any issues, that there were any concerns with the elbow or the shoulder. So we'll get a little better idea tomorrow. But you're right. Yeah, he covers first base. Maybe it turns out to be a whole different day for him.
1: Oh, for sure. Yeah, the little bloop hit that scores a run, that comes around to score. And certainly, again, the walks were a major factor in this entire series. Angels walking way too many guys. And you talked about it all series long. The Dodgers are a team that you cannot give them extra base runners. They will make you pay for all of them, and the Dodgers certainly did in this series. Angels walked 18 in this series, and 13 come around to score. So that's a byproduct of a lot of the Dodger offense was the Angels setting the table for them.
0: All right, the other issue clearly for the Angels is putting runs on the board now. The Angels have had six straight games now where they've scored two runs or less.
1: I think you hit it on the head. When you rely so much on the home run ball, you're going to see periods where you don't hit home runs, and you're going to see the offense that we saw in this series and what we've been seeing in recent series. The Angels rely so heavily on the home run ball that they've got to figure out some different ways to manufacture some runs. Get guys, start hitting and running. Start doing some bunts. Start doing the little ball. Try to play some little ball just to get things going in the right direction to put some runs on the board. The home runs, you could talk to anybody. We're fortunate to have Tim Salmon sitting in here every game, and he's talked about the home run is a byproduct of a good swing. You don't go up to home plate and look to hit home runs because you're going to be out in front of a lot of things and just pop some easy fly balls up. And that's what we've seen a lot of real easy outs for the opposing team. So you got to get back to hitting the ball hard, hitting the ball on the ground, and try to see if we can start trying to manufacture some runs in different ways other than the home run ball.
0: So based on what you said, could there be a situation where the Angels have too many guys stepping up to the plate right now trying to hit home runs?
1: Could be. I mean, we're seeing some real, again, the undercut, the that they're trying to get that launch angle, to me, is just, they're underneath everything. And we're seeing a lot of easy pop-ups, real easy outs. Obviously, Andrew Páez has made some great plays in this series that could have changed the game around a little bit here or there. He was fantastic in the series. But, yes, if you go up there, and certainly for Zach Neto, I hate to just call him out, but he is a guy that gets up there, and he's so far out. In fact, where his contact point is, it's so far in front of home. It's the farthest of any hitter in the majors at where his contact point is, so far out in front of home plate, that if you miss your pitch, you're going to have some issues with it. So let the ball travel a little bit deeper. Think about going the other direction. And certainly when we see guys go the other direction, I like Trout's first at-bat that he had where he had the double. That he stayed right on that and drove as a short, compact swing for Trout going the other direction. We need to see more of that.
0: All right, well, we'll see if it starts tomorrow when the Angels have a chance to do some damage against the front runners right now in the AL West, the A's. And that'll be the opening game of a four-game series. Wilbert Urania will go for the Angels. JT Ginn, a right-hander who's been pitching pretty well for the A's, he will get the start in the opening game of that four-game series tomorrow night here at Angels.

0: Angel Stadium. I want to remind you, Angels Replay, it's presented all season long by Coca-Cola, refreshment for the Halos. And as far as the Angels Replay today, that was that big five-run top of the fourth inning when they sent 10 batters to the plate and had some key hits in that inning. Otani had a big two-run single, as did Andy Páez in that inning as well for the Dodgers. So the Angels, again, will try and regroup and get ready. This is a long homestand. Three out of the first 10 have been completed, and it certainly hasn't gone the way the Angels would like, with the Dodgers coming in over the weekend here and taking all three. The totals one more time. Dodgers had 10 runs on 11 hits, no errors, they lead five. The Angels had one run, five hits, no errors, lead three. Suzuki gets the win, 2-3. Rodriguez, the loser, 0-1. The time of the game was 2 hours, 28 minutes, with a crowd of 44,809 today here at Angel Stadium. On this Sunday, we want to thank our studio coordinators today, Derek Taylor, Tony Sorrentino, and Oscar Beltran. The producer-engineer of Angels Baseball and Radio is Jorge Sevilla. Our next broadcast tomorrow, when the Angels open up that four-game series against the A's, Angels Baseball will take the air tomorrow at 5 o'clock with the Angels pregame show. First pitch tomorrow night here at the Big A at 6:38. Now, standing by, Trent Rush with Angels Recap, your phone calls, and a whole lot more coming up in just a few minutes. For Mark Langston, Terry Smith saying thanks so much for listening. Again, the final from Angel Stadium. Dodgers over the Angels 10-1. 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
2: 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We have been taking a real deep dive into the East and the West. And right before we stepped aside, we were talking about the Spurs-Thunder matchup. Well, let's look at it now through the lens of the Knicks, who are, no doubt about it, a very dangerous team right now because of how well they're playing. And we tackled that earlier in the program when, Tim, you were commenting on the defense and how deep it goes and how it's wreaked havoc against the first two opponents. But I want to start there first, and this is not me taking anything away. I want to make this crystal clear from what the Knicks have accomplished, but I'm very big on context, and I think who you play, when you play them, the personnel they offer should influence the analysis. And let's face it, the Atlanta Hawks did not have a true big man. Okongwu, okay, was not a true center that was going to wreak havoc against Mitchell Robinson as well as Cat. It wasn't going to happen. And they were down Jock Landell. Okay, they didn't have their true center. Then you go to Philadelphia. We know Embiid wasn't fully healthy. And let's face it, Embiid is not a seasoned defender. He is a great offensive player, but he's had his shortcomings on the defensive side of the ball. And at this stage in his career, DeAndre Jordan is a great role player, but he's not necessarily going to be a true threat on both sides of the court. But when you talk about Jalen Duren, Paul Reed, Isaiah Stewart, Duren we know is capable of putting 20 a game. I'm not saying the other two, but that's a lot of length, a lot of versatility, and true big paint guys, Tim, that if the Pistons were to advance tonight, they can offer, even Cleveland, with Mobley and Allen, a lot more firepower than any of the two previous Knicks opponents.
3: Be careful, Lance. Your doorman knows you live in that beautiful penthouse right in Midtown Manhattan.
2: Hey, listen, I'm a New York native. I've been around the block a few times, Tim. Nobody could put fear in my eyes in the big city.
3: You might be locked out of that beautiful penthouse if you go out for a little late dinner tonight. No. You make great points, obviously, but you can only play who's in front of you. And speaking of living in New England, that's what the Pats had to face all last year. They played an easy schedule, but they played who was in front of them. And that's all you can ask. And, you know, most people thought Atlanta was a threat. And after the first couple games, they were. But to New York's credit, they made some good adjustments defensively. Most people thought the Celtics would be waiting for them in round two with a rematch from last year where they beat the Celtics. I think the Celtics wanted that. They wanted to prove that they could beat New York. They were better than them, and obviously the Sixers had something to do with that. I thought the Sixers would give the Knicks a better series than they did, but Embiid's health, I thought, was a factor in it. But listen, they've played well. They're peaking at the right time. If they've stayed healthy, Mitchell Robinson's been a big key for them. They've used their bench at times, and they've developed somewhat of a bench. Deuce McBride's given them some good minutes at that off-guard spot, taking some pressure off Jalen Brunson. But to your point, yeah, I mean, you're not going to have an easy road right to the finals. If everyone's healthy in the NBA, once you get to the conference finals, you're going to come into some different aspects of trouble. And that's what the Knicks are going to have to adjust to. They're going to have to adjust to the size of the Cavs or the Pistons. But I think they're up for it. I think they don't care who they play. I think they'd rather probably play the Pistons as far as just to prove themselves that they can beat the Pistons and they can be the best in the East by playing the best. But you can only play who's in front of you, and that's who's next for the Knicks. And the Knicks at home, they're going to be tough, but if they're playing the Pistons are going to have home court advantage, and that's going to be an issue for the Knicks as well. So they're going to have to overcome some stuff. And I know everyone in New York's already got them penciled in. And we played the sound earlier. They can not only get to the NBA Finals, they can win it. We heard, I think, Perk maybe say that. We heard Stephen A. say something else. So it's all right there. It's on the table. But clearly now, they put themselves in position, if they don't make the NBA Finals, another huge disappointment in New York. So we'll see where that goes.
2: Yeah, this team has won 7 straight playoff games. That's the longest stretch in franchise history, and the margin of victory. They've outscored opponents by nearly 200 points in 10 games this postseason. That's the best point differential in a 10-game span in NBA playoff history. So the numbers are impressive. But again, it's about who you've played. Now, on the topic of pathway moving forward, Eddie Johnson, former NBA player, host on SiriusXM NBA Radio, he joined Amber and Ian, and he also gave a bit of a warning that this is no picnic here in the Eastern Conference Finals and beyond.
4: I think every playoff series is its own entity, as every playoff game is a different game, because unlike the season, you have a day to just concentrate on that very team that you're playing, and you can make those adjustments. And so I always just remind people and warn them, like, don't carry forward a team that had a bad game and they, you know, got blown out or what have you. It doesn't matter because of the adjustments that's going to be made, and each game is its own entity. So I would say for the people that's just guaranteeing the Knicks that they're going to get past Detroit or Cleveland, I would say pause. First of all, OG Anunoby's got to be healthy. So they're saying that he might be, but we'll see, right? I mean, you're dealing with a hamstring.
2: I think Eddie brings up a very good point that you can't just assume the way you beat up a team in the previous round rolls over to the next. Case in point, Tim, you talked about the disappointment if they lose again in the Eastern Conference Finals. If you go back, you ask a lot of Knicks fans, they pretty much thought, oh, we're placing the Pacers in front of us, the fourth seed in the East. We got rid of the 1 and the 2, no Cleveland, no Boston anymore. This is pretty much an easy pathway. And then look at what happened. And you can tell me all you want about injuries here or there. You can't control that. So don't sleep on the opponent, even if it's necessarily Cleveland, but you could very well face the top overall seed, the Pistons, and the Knicks prior to this round. This is why I use the JV varsity analogy. Okay, the Knicks face the 6th seed and the 7th seed. They have yet to face a top 5 seed this postseason. The Pistons or the Cavs, of course, would be the first.
3: There's no doubt about it. And I think the key for the Knicks is really, how does Karl Anthony Towns play? How does he play? We know he's going to have one of those nights where he makes his threes, where he has some assists. He has a double-double, close to a triple-double. I mean, he's averaged 6.6 assists a game in the playoffs. So they're putting him in a good spot. I like what they're doing with him on the offensive end, but he's also defending better. But He's also inconsistent. He's been inconsistent throughout his career. So can he be consistent every night in a seven-game series? We know Jalen Brunson is going to be that. You know, Mikal Bridges, at times, he had really some struggles in earlier in the Atlanta playoff series. Give Mike Brown credit. He stuck with him. A lot of New York fans were saying, put him on the bench and maybe play Deuce McBride in his minutes or whoever in his minutes, Landry Shamet. But Mike Brown, I like the way he's handled this basketball team. But to me, Karl Anthony Towns is the key.
2: I'm with you. Bridges looked great in the last round. And there have been times where Cat commits boneheaded fouls, gets in trouble, and sticks on the bench. They're fortunate that, once again, they avoided deep big men in the previous rounds. Different story if you play the Pistons or the Cavs. Speaking of Game 7, that is next. Who's moving on, Detroit or Cleveland, on primetime?
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15: I'm Chad Ryder. Final round of the PGA Championship just outside of Philadelphia, and Aaron Rye is in the clubhouse with the lead at 9 under, and it looks like he's going to win the Wanamaker Trophy and win the PGA.

0: PGA Championship, John Rahm, three shots back at 6-under. ESPN's Shyam Sharani reports that Shai Gilgeous-Alexander has won the NBA MVP. That's back-to-back MVPs for the Thunder superstar. He's only the fifth player to win the award in consecutive seasons. The others are Steph Curry, LeBron James, Nikola Jokic, and Giannis Antetokounmpo. It's a winner-take-all Game 7 of the East semifinals tonight in Detroit between the Pistons and Cavs. Detroit All-Star Cade Cunningham and playing this decisive Game 7 at home.
1: It's going to be a lot of energy. It's going to be a madhouse in there. You know, the crowd is coming to play as well. You know, they want to insert themselves in the game. I know that. So it's going to be a fun environment for us. And we're excited to get back to the crib.
0: And Game 7 between the Pistons and Cavs is on ESPN Radio with coverage starting at the bottom of the hour. The winner will take on the Knicks in the East Finals. To baseball, and the Mets defeat the Yankees 7-6 in 10 innings in Queens on a walk-off fielder's choice. Tyrone Taylor, a game-tying three-run homer with two outs in the ninth, so the Mets were down to their final out. Aaron Judge went 0-for-4 with a walk and a strikeout. His thoughts on dropping 2-of-3 in the Subway Series.
2: We're a couple close games, but, you know, just about finishing the job. You know, a couple games here where, you know, we got to close it out or... You know, some games and extras that we got to, you know, get a couple runs across and just don't get the job done. So the boys are playing hard, though. That's, I think, the biggest thing is guys are playing tough. They're making the plays they need to, but just coming up a little bit short.
3: Moment. And coming up Monday, I've studied the NFL schedule, which means I'll tell you the exact week when Fernando Mendoza and other rookie quarterbacks will get their first start this season. 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

0: It's another busy weekend around the world of sports. And this is Prime Time. 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The Cavaliers and Pistons go head-to-head in Game 7 in Detroit.
1: Mitchell, who takes the three and hits it.
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2: And we are the lead-in to the main course as we take you up till 7:30 p.m. Eastern here on Primetime, which you can stay locked to on ESPN Radio, the ESPN app, Sirius XM Channel 80, Pistons-Cavs with a trip to the Eastern Conference Finals on the line to collide with the New York Knicks. The Pistons, the number one seed, the Cavs fourth. According to ESPN Analytics, the Pistons have a 71% chance to win. For those of you who like to know perhaps the betting odds, Lance Meadow, Tim Welsh with you here as we knock down every single facet imaginable connected to both of these teams here on Primetime. And we have had a highly engaging conversation on many different fronts. But let's dig into Cleveland's side of the equation here, Tim. And the Cavs, they had a very disappointing performance in Game 6. It was a lopsided affair. Probably the statistic of all that comes to the forefront. They turned the ball over 20 times, and then the Pistons said thank you very much and dropped 28 points on them as a result of those mishaps. We know James Harden has been a walking turnover. When he protects the ball, much like when Jalen Duren comes alive for the Pistons, the Cavs are a different team. But when he all of a sudden is forcing things and trying to stuff it into tight passing lanes, that's where all of a sudden Cleveland gets in trouble. So Kenny Atkinson, the head man for the Cavs, he knows exactly what they have to improve on.
3: We got a humble group, really humble group. There's none of that. There's no cockiness. I've seen this movie before, right? Like it's tough. It's hard. It should be hard. The good thing is we put ourselves in a position to have a game seven. But this is what it's about. Playoffs are hard. We got to close it out. And game seven, day you want to get more shots than the other team. But if you turn it over and you don't rebound or don't rebound well, you get too many opportunities. And when the teams are pretty even and you have that disparity in opportunities, it tends to bite you in the back.
2: And that's the other aspect, Tim, that they did not perform admirably with, crashing the glass. That's why Duren came to life, and I thought he also just brought

0: Atkinson knows it. JB Bickerstaff knows it. It's about who plays more solid. Who's a solid? And that's what Kenny Atkinson just said. You know, who's going to rebound the ball? Who's not going to turn it over? You know, who's going to stay with the defensive game plan? Who's going to be able to make in-game adjustments to how what your coverages are, whether it's a ball screen coverage, whether it's how you cover screens away from the basketball, how you cover the bigs down low. And with Cleveland, either nonchalant approach in game six was really shocking to me. And, you know, their effort and energy, how important is it to them? To me, Donovan Mitchell is the key. Obviously, can't come out and have a game like he had in game six. And a lot of that was to do with Cade Cunningham and the defense and the game plan that Detroit and how they impacted the game and what they did and how they set up a scheme. And then Cleveland didn't react. They didn't react. They came out and they just were not ready to start the second half. And yeah, everybody wants to pile on James Harden. And obviously, over his career, he's had some disappointing moments in the playoffs, especially in these type of game of deciding games. So a lot is on him. But you know, at this point in his career, he needs other people to step up. I mean, will Evan Mobley step up tonight? Will he step up? Will Jared Allen step up? You know, will guys like Max Strus make shots? You know, those guys are all secondary type players, but they've got to step up tonight. You're on the road in the game seven. And, you know, Detroit is young. And a lot of the Cleveland guys have been through the playoffs before. So it's pretty basic. Who does rebound the ball? The toughness, the ability to not turn it over. You know, James Harden at this point in his career, the turnovers are just mind-boggling to me. You know, as an older, experienced player, you're supposed to have less mistakes and limit yourself to what you can know what you can do best and kind of tweak your game to your age and to who you're with out there on the floor. And he's with Donovan Mitchell, which should help him. And it has helped him in different type games. It helped him a lot in game five when they went into Detroit and won. So a lot of chess pieces tonight from both coaches, from both sides of the basketball. But Cleveland's got some experience, and if they come out ready to go tonight, they're going to give Detroit all they want. And it'll be interesting to me to see how Detroit does react with some of their younger players.
1: The reason why I'm focusing in on the turnovers, and in all fairness, I think you bring up a very valid point that it's not necessarily all on Harden, but his numbers have been a telling statistic when he protects the basketball, giving Cleveland a legitimate chance, whereas when he doesn't, then all of a sudden, in all likelihood, they lose, is because of the missed opportunities, the lost possessions. I'll bring in, Tim, a baseball analogy. You lose at bats, well, then how are you going to plate runs, right? Because you're just not going to get your necessary hitters up to the plate. The Cavs, they need possessions against the Pistons, and here's why, okay? And I'm not an overly analytical person, but I do think numbers can tell a specific part of the story. 110 is the magical number to focus on. The Pistons this postseason are 7-1 when they hold their opponents to under 110 points. They're 0-5 when their opponent surpasses 110. So, I mean, that is pretty good distribution. Now, why is that also an important number? Well, they had the third best scoring defense in the NBA this season. What was their scoring defense? It was just below 110. It was 109 and a decimal point. We don't need to make our listeners crazy, and I'm not trying to teach them calculus or math class here. But that, once again, goes back to if Cleveland loses the basketball and doesn't capitalize on possessions, you're now limiting your at-bats, and you're also opening up the transition game to the Pistons. And Tim, the Pistons, they're a refreshing team. You were going into the evolution of basketball earlier. What I love about Detroit is they have three-point shooters, but they don't live and die by the three. They actually attack the basket. They go for second-chance opportunities. Tobias Harris has a beautiful, smooth mid-range jumper. So if you let them get out and run, you're playing right into the hands of Detroit as they look to get high percentage shots around the basketball and not all of a sudden pull up from way downtown. So that's another reason why I'm really emphasizing the turnovers for Harden and beyond. They keep it in.

0: that 15 territory, they have a chance. If it starts creeping up to 17 to 20, you're going to see that's going to open things up for the Pistons offense tonight.
1: Well, there's no doubt about it. They had the 20 in the last game at home. And, you know, how do they react? How do they handle the pressure of the Pistons? I mean, they should be able to react to that. They should be able to watch the film and understand after six games now what's coming. Here, the pressure's coming. The physicality's coming. And the Pistons are going to grab them. They're going to push. They're going to shove. They're going to be try to impose their will with their defense. And J.B. Bickerstaff said we are allowed to do that in the last game. Now, how the game's officiated certainly is important from a Detroit perspective as well. Will they be able to do that? And if they're not, will they be able to adjust their defense? Sometimes you have to adjust to how the game's officiated. Every game is not officiated the same, depending on the ebbs and flows of the game and where the plays are made and how they're trying to what they're trying to do in the paint, what they're trying to do in the pick and roll coverage. So all of that's very important. And how does Detroit adjust their defense if, in fact, the game is called tight?
0: And you go back to the end of regulation in Game 5 when they didn't call the foul, where it looked like Thompson got bumped, could have had free throws. That, again, is what Tim's talking about right there, the ebbs and flows of the game. And are you going to embrace the physicality if you're an official, or are you going to be very much on top of it? So that's another development to keep close tabs on. As we move along here on primetime, we are going to make our picks. Who Tim and I think is going to prevail in Game 7 and play the New York Knicks in the Eastern Conference Finals. If that doesn't get you excited, then I don't know what does. As we inch closer to our coverage of Game 7 here on ESPN Radio and ESPN App.
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4: Reeves has got it. Alley-oop to Bronny.

0: teams. The number one seed is against the ropes yet again, but this is business as usual for them during the course of the playoffs. They trailed Orlando 3-1. They won 3 straight. They were up 2-0 against Cleveland. They lost 3 and then won an important game 6. So they're 4-0 in elimination games in this postseason alone, and now they're looking to do exactly what they did in round 1 as they hope to move on and play the Knicks in the Eastern Conference Finals. This is Primetime on ESPN Radio, the ESPN app, Sirius XM Channel 80. He is Tim Welsh. I'm Lance Meadow. 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
4: Tying run at third. Caro hits a fly ball out into deep left center field. It's back there.

0: ESPN 1000 with the call as the White Sox walked off with a 9-8 victory over the Cubs. They took 2 of 3 from their neighbors to the north. And the White Sox right now 24-22 on the young season as that game ended in the 10th inning. Also happening in the world of sports, we were talking about the odds of the Cavs and the Pistons. Well, if you picked Aaron Rye to win the PGA Championship, congratulations, because something tells me you are smiling ear to ear as he was victorious by 3 strokes in Pennsylvania, topping John Rahm and Alex Smalley, who were both 6 under, Rye 9 under. And to put things in perspective in terms of what he accomplished, well, first international player to win the PGA Championship since Jason Day in 2015. The longest odds by any major champion in the last 20 years. 290-1 to win the PGA Championship at DraftKings Sportsbook. So congratulations if you had Aaron Rye on your bingo card. You probably are even tuning Tim and I out in terms of what we're going to tell you next, which is who we think is going to come out victorious in Game 7 between the Pistons and the Cavs. And I went through the numbers earlier in terms of the history of Game 7. And home teams, if you take out what happened in 2020 during the COVID year, they've got a winning percentage of 750. In Game 7s, but in the last 8 years, that winning percentage is 500, 14-14. So read into that as you wish. It's not influencing my pick. I go back to what you and I, Tim, were talking about all throughout the course of this conversation. I think the Pistons, they have turned the corner with Jalen Duren. I think that is very encouraging. I think their ability to rebound, crash the glass, and play defense when it counts gives them that extra push in a close game, which they've been involved in for the bulk of the postseason as well as the bulk of this series. And I like Detroit in a close game getting to the Eastern Conference Finals to ultimately hosting the Knicks in Game 1.
1: You know, I like Donovan Mitchell's game a lot. Like what he's done throughout his career. I think he's a winning player. So obviously, he means a lot to that organization. I think he's going to have a huge night tonight. Just don't think it's going to be enough because his supporting cast, I don't think, is ready for this. But having said that, you know, Detroit's very young as well. But Cade Cunningham, it's going to be a battle of the stars tonight. I think that both stars are going to step out and they're going to go toe to toe. And this game's going to, I think it's going to go right down to the end. I really do. I don't think we've seen some blowouts in Game Sevens. We've seen some one-sided events where obviously Detroit, they've got through Orlando and then they took care of business in the Game Seven. But I think tonight's going to be a different story. There's going to be a lot of pressure on both teams because they have not been there, and that's the key. But I think Donovan Mitchell is going to will his team right to the end, but it's not going to be enough. I like some of the points you made. Duren has really stepped up his game as of late. I think Tobias Harris is going to make some big shots as well. And I think Cade Cunningham is going to step up, not only on the offensive end, but on the defensive end. He's going to continue to be a menace to the perimeter players of Cleveland, including not only Donovan Mitchell, but also James Harden. Now, James Harden has a lot to prove tonight. He's had a Hall of Fame career. There's no doubt about it. But can he step up in a Game 7 and have a good game? Doesn't have to have a great game, but a good game. And not one of those games where we've seen going back even to Houston where he's 2-for-16 or whatever from the three and turning the ball over. There's no reason for that at this point in his career. He's just got to be a solid player alongside of Donovan Mitchell. But I don't think it's going to be enough. I think that Detroit crowd is going to carry them over the edge tonight at the end. It's going to be Cade Cunningham just nudging out Donovan Mitchell.
0: You talking about Cade Cunningham's defense, I think, is a key excellent point. I don't think he gets enough credit for what he's done on that side of the ball, Tim. And that's the other thing that decides critical Game Sevens. People will tell you, well, you're going to go as far as your stars take you because it's a superstar driven league. And I don't necessarily disagree with that sentiment, but if you are going to go as far as your stars take you, then your star better be a two-way player. And if you were to say, okay, Who do you like as showcasing a more balanced performance between the stars on each side of the equation? And I presented you Cade Cunningham and Tobias Harris versus Donovan Mitchell and James Harden. Well, I think overwhelmingly I'm going to head to the side of Harris and Cunningham. Not to say that they've been overwhelming with their backs against the wall in game sevens in their career. It's just what I'm seeing right now, Tim. What I'm seeing in the present, I feel good that those guys can get out of the perimeter. They can play defense. They can stay engaged. Harden, you can maybe see flashes, but I'm not sold that's going to happen for four quarters. And I would even argue Mitchell's the type of player that can go in and out through the ebbs and flows of the game. And if we're talking about this is going to be a tight affair where every possession is key and it comes down to a grinded out affair in the final 2 minutes, I've got a lot more faith that the Pistons can come up with dirty, ugly basketball defensive stops than perhaps Cleveland. And that has to do with, forget the track record overall in careers, that has to do with the track record of what I've seen over the course of the first 13 games that the Pistons have played.
1: Well, there's no doubt about it. The Pistons are going to hang their hat on defensive physicality on the defensive end of the floor. Two things with that, we've discussed it tonight. Ken, number one, Will the Cavs adjust to that physicality? Will they make some adjustments with their offense? Will they make their adjustments of how they attack? Can they get to the free throw line? Can they get the ball into the paint? Do they have enough toughness in the paint to adjust? And also, how is the game officiated? I mean, how are the officials going to let the Pistons play physical basketball? And J.B. Bickerstaff said this in so many words. He said, well, we're allowed to be physical. We are allowed to grab and clutch. He said, oh, of course, legally. But so keep an eye on that tonight. That's very important, how Cleveland handles it and how the officials handle it as well, because you know Detroit's going to come out and attack with their defense right off the rip.
0: And what was impressive about Game 6, to piggyback off of your point, is it was one of the first times we saw the Pistons actually came out of the gates and jumped on an opponent. And that has been something that Bickerstaff has emphasized. Stop playing catch-up. Stop letting teams hang around. So how does Cleveland operate in the first few minutes of this game based on the hype that you expect to see from the Pistons being in their own backyard? That could tell an awful lot about this contest. Well, we are closing in on coverage of Game 7 of the Cavs and the Pistons in Motown right here on ESPN Radio and the ESPN app. Stay locked here as we'll continue to set the stage for the final chess piece in the conference finals in the NBA. We want to thank Nick and Josiah for their assistance. For Tim Welsh, I'm Lance Meadows, signing off primetime on ESPN Radio.
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18: Just two MLS matches ahead of the 2026 FIFA World Cup pause. And the first of these two for LAFC is in Nashville, Music City, as they visit Nashville.

0: SE for match day 14 Sunday night soccer from Geodis Park in Nashville. Hello, everyone. Dave Denholm with you for the pregame show on ESPN LA. It's presented by Planet Fitness. LAFC coming off a 2-1 road match, a loss to St. Louis City on Wednesday night. David Martinez, though, scoring midway through the second half, but the black and gold could not find the late equalizer at Energizer Park in St. Louis, Missouri. They dropped to 6-4-3 now on the season, 21 points, and 11-5-5 in all competitions so far this campaign. LAFC are currently 7th in the Western Conference after play yesterday. The South Korean superstar Sun Heung-min leads MLS with 8 assists as he prepares to represent his country at his 4th World Cup coming up this summer. LAFC forwards Tyler Boyd and Jacob Schaffelberg facing Nashville SC for the first time since departing the club to come over to LAFC in the offseason. Schaffelberg was acquired via a trade with Nashville. Tyler Boyd signed as a free agent. Like Nashville, LAFC reached the 2026 CONCACAF Champions Cup semis, but the black and gold have been struggling as of late, winless in 4 games across all competitions and have lost 2 straight league matches since their Champions Cup exit. While Nashville's been able to stay at the top of the MLS Eastern Conference, boasting an MLS record of 8 wins, 1 loss, and 3 draws, good for 27 points. These two teams, though, have a very short history. They've met just 4 previous times in MLS play. The black and gold lead the series with 2 wins, a loss, and a draw, and an 8-3 goal advantage. The most recent game came back in March of 2024, and that was a 5-0 LAFC win at BMO Stadium. Nashville's only victory came back in October of 2022 in L.A. But this Nashville side has already beaten some strong teams in 2026. They knocked out Inter Miami from the CONCACAF Champions Cup, became the first ever MLS club to win at the historic Estadio Azteca when they eliminated Club America in that competition as well. With Nashville's designated players Hany Mukhtar and Christian Espinoza leading the way, they are enjoying a 6-match league unbeaten streak. And even through injuries, Nashville has still gone undefeated at home, a record of 4 wins, no losses, and 1 draw so far this season at Geodis Park. Now, they do have some injuries to speak of. We'll get to that in just a moment. But, boy, are they playing well under manager B.J. Callahan. This is a team that's very dangerous. They're coming off a 3-0 win at New England midweek, a team that's been playing very well as well. This is a team also that won the U.S. Open Cup last season. That's what got them into the CONCACAF Champions Cup. And they are playing some very good soccer. It doesn't really matter who's out there for them so far this campaign. As we said, they've had injuries. They've also had a very busy schedule. And they're yet have kept up a very, very good run of play for this Nashville SC side. It's time now for the availability report. It's brought to you by Kaiser Permanente. And for LAFC, still no Igor Jesus. Sergi Palencia is out with that leg injury. Amin Boudry still missing with a leg injury. And Hugo Lloris has been out, or listed as out, for this match. He will not play. Thomas Asol will start in goal for the black and gold. Lloris is out with the leg injury. For Nashville, no Christopher Applewhite. Andy Nahar, Sam Surridge, their leading scorer. Edward Tagseth and Patrick Yazbek all out with injuries as well. So those are some big names. Those are like 4 solid starters every game for this Nashville side that will not be available tonight for manager B.J. Callahan. But don't you despair if you're a Nashville fan. They have plenty of firepower, including the signing in the offseason, the free agent who we know very well, Christian Espinoza, who came over after leaving San Jose Earthquakes. Espinoza, the 31-year-old Argentine, who did sign as a free agent in the offseason, leads Nashville with 25 key passes and in 18 games against LAFC all time, of course, because he played so much with San Jose. LAFC and San Jose Earthquakes play a lot. He has 18 previous matches against the black and gold, 5 goals and 12 assists. It is very rare for a player to have that many goal contributions, nearly 1 a game against a team like LAFC, and the way LAFC has played in their entire history, that is very impressive. And Christian Espinoza is a very impressive player this year. 3 goals and 7 assists, just 1 behind Sun Heung-min for the lead in the league. He also has 3 game-winning goals and 2 game-winning assists. So if you're talking about Nashville SC, yes, Hany Mukhtar is a huge name, no doubt. He's the captain. But Christian Espinoza has done a lot to improve this team since joining in the offseason. There is no doubt about that. He has brought such a different weapon to this team, and they have taken full advantage of all his talents, no question. Coming up next, we're going to hear from LAFC head coach Mark Dos Santos as we continue with the pregame. That'll be coming up in Coach's Corner right here. LAFC getting ready for a road battle in Music City, taking on Nashville SC, coming up on the home of the black and gold, ESPN LA.
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13: This is LAFC winger Jacob Schaffelberg. The LAFC pregame show continues. Here's Dave Denholm.
0: And welcome back to the LAFC pregame show on ESPN LA. It's presented by Planet Fitness. You heard one of the former Nashville SC players right there introducing this segment, Jacob Schaffelberg. Schaffelberg, of course, very prominent with Nashville previously before joining LAFC in a trade in the offseason. For Schaffelberg, he had 82 MLS appearances with Nashville SC, 11 goals and 7 assists in his time here. He also, of course, played with Toronto FC in his MLS career. LAFC haven't visited Geodis Park very often. It is just going to be the third meeting between these two teams in Nashville. LAFC have won the other one other game and a draw in their last visit. That was a 1-1 draw back on April 22nd of 2023. And as I mentioned earlier, the last meeting between these two clubs was back in March in 2024. When Timothy Tillman and a brace by Denis Bouanga. Tillman got on the score sheet, a brace by Denis, among others, and it was a 5-0 LAFC win. Black and gold coming off that midweek loss to St. Louis on Wednesday night. Hold a record of 6-4-3, and Nashville comes in with that 8-1-3 record, holding the top spot in the Eastern Conference. Time now for Coach's Corner. Mark Dos Santos sat down with the media earlier, and he talked about LAFC, a lot of fatigue, and it shows with this team right now.
14: Yeah, look, it's for sure that we're in a toughest moment this season. You know, that's not a secret. I feel after the Toluca second leg, it's like if we hit a little bit of wall mentally and physically. And what needs to change is we need to do the little things right. You know, things like winning our 1v1 duels. We've lost a lot of duels and 1v1 situations, arriving late in situations like that. So we always question, is it a mental fatigue? Is it a physical that then allows us to arrive late into place and then slowly get our confidence back with the way we keep the ball, the way we get in the opponent's half, the way we originate and create chances. You know, these are important things for us. So that's what we have to look for. Right now, the little things we need to focus on defending and attacking well set pieces, win our 1v1 duels, being simple in the little things. We have to get back to that when you're in a moment like that, because it's clearly right now that there's a lot of fatigue in the guys, and it shows.
0: And Dos Santos spoke about the lack of shots and shots on goal this season for LAFC.
14: I don't know. When I look at the first 10 games, we have we were in the right track with that, and now we have to see what could maximize the roster that we have to create more chances. That's why we were more with only one midfielder in our last game and two number eights. We're trying to get more guys in the box. You know, it wasn't a bad game, away game when it came to chances created in our last game. So I think it was a step in the right direction. But yeah, we're aware of where we are in the pack and where we want to be and grow in that. But there's other little things, like I spoke about winning 1v1 duels. That is important. You know, we need a little bit more of physicality in moments like that to win the first pressure that we do, to win the second ball, to then keep attacking the opponent. So it's not only one side of the game. There's another side that needs to improve for us to originate more chances, and making sure always that we have our best and more threatening players on the field every time we have the chance to do so. But last game, we didn't have the chance to do so, so we only added later in the game. But we have to make sure that we stay healthy in a way that we always have our most threatening players on the field.
0: That's manager Mark Dos Santos with Coach's Corner. It's time for the keys to the match presented by Lexus, official luxury automotive partner of LAFC. One of the keys for the black and gold is keeping David Martinez hot. He is in the starting 11 tonight. He continues to be a bright spot for LAFC in 2026. The goal from Martinez against St. Louis, his fourth in the regular season and eighth across all competitions. And what a goal it was. Seemingly right off the bench, makes a great diagonal run that Kosei Tafari spots with a great ball over the top, and Martinez chipped Roman Berkey, which is not an easy thing to do, and it was just an absolute golazo. So LAFC must keep getting performances from David Martinez that are elevated. For Nashville, they must get performances from Hany Mukhtar and Christian Espinosa if they want to beat LAFC. Now, that has been done a lot this season for these two guys. Mukhtar has been very good in his time with Nashville. There's no doubt about that, and he has always been a dangerous player. The number 10, 31-year-old German, has 3 goals, 5 assists, 18 key passes, and 2 goals in 4 appearances all time against LAFC. And we talked about Espinosa already, 3 goals, 7 assists. After signing as a free agent in the offseason, you have to stop those two players if you want to stop Nashville SC, especially with Sam Surridge being out injured. He is their leading scorer, 9 goals, one of the best goal scorers in all of MLS. In fact, he tied Denis Bawonga last season with 24 MLS goals in the regular season. But he is out with injury, so Nashville will rely even heavier on Hany Mukhtar and Christian Espinosa. But keep an ear out for Warren Madrigal, also heating up. The Costa Rican has scored 3 goals in his last 2 games. Coming up next, we're going to hear from Nashville SC head coach BJ Callahan as we get you closer to kickoff. LAFC, Nashville SC from Geodis Park on the home of the black and gold, ESPN LA.
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0: Two of the top teams in MLS go head-to-head for Sunday Night Soccer Showdown between LAFC and Nashville SC in Music City, Nashville, Tennessee. A warm evening in Nashville. Humidity not particularly bad, though. Should be a good night for football in the Music City. Black and Gold continue their two-game Midwest road swing against Eastern Conference leaders Nashville at Geodis Park. Through 12 MLS matches, Nashville lead the Eastern Conference with 27 points and a plus 18 goal difference. That's second best in all of MLS as they look to be a supporter shield contender. They have scored 26 goals and allowed just 8 this season under third-year head coach BJ Callahan. BMO is proud to be the official bank of LAFC. We're committed to growing the game of soccer and to grow the good in the communities across California. Speaking of Callahan, he spoke with the media earlier this week, and he talked about knowing that LAFC have talent and experience to go along with it.
24: Yeah, I think we know that they're a team that's well-drilled, well-organized, really well-experienced across the board, whether that's up front with dynamic attacking players, you know, a whole slew of center midfielders that can control the ball and pass the ball and get it from side to side, and then a deep back line that can, you know, that can play multiple, you know, shapes, whether it's back four or back five, and then you obviously have a legend in Hugo Lloris in the goal. So for us, it's just about making sure that we can be difficult to play against without the ball, you know, making sure that we're compact, at the same time find moments to attack, and then when we do get the ball, we want to control it, use it, and sustain attacks when we can. And for us, that's nothing different than what we always do, but you know, we know we have to play a good game.
0: As you might have just heard Callahan talking about the great Hugo Lloris, Lloris is unavailable tonight with a leg injury. He is out for LAFC. Thomas Assol will be in net. Lloris, of course, 8 shutouts leading MLS so far this season. Brian Schwaki, the goalkeeper for Nashville, will get another start tonight, his 13th straight of the season. He's no slouch either. 6 shutouts for Schwaki and Nashville SC. Callahan went on to talk about LAFC, ready for LAFC, and they're not looking at the standings knowing how tough the Black and Gold really are.
24: I think for us, we're focused on making sure we prepare the same way for the opponent that's in front of us. We're not much into, in the first third of the season, looking at the table or meaning anything. It's more about how we continually evaluate ourselves and how we continually get it better. Things that we're doing well, how do we do them very well? And things that we need to improve on, how do we do that? And we train it, we prepare, and then we have the opportunity to play this weekend, and we'll do that. We'll play our best, and then we'll turn the page and prepare again.
0: That is Nashville SC manager BJ Callahan. One of the things I've noticed about Callahan over the first couple of seasons is he slowly, not really, not terribly slowly, but he started to break away from the old style of play. Their former manager Gary Smith certainly had a style of play that he preferred. Nashville was always willing to get into the grind it out, dig it out, 1-0 kind of games. They didn't mind playing those type of games and really, really looking to be very stout defensively. Well, they haven't lost much of their defensive prowess, but they have certainly added a lot in the attack over the years with BJ Callahan leading the way. And, of course, Sam Surridge is a big part of that. He is out injured, but now adding a guy like Christian Espinoza, we talked about Hani Mukhtar and some of the other weapons they have. They're very, very capable, while still not giving them up much at all defensively so far this season. We talked about Andy Nahar missing this match, the 33-year-old Honduran. If that name rings a bell, well, it should, of course. Nahar has been a great player in MLS, but Andy was part of LAFC a few seasons ago as well. Had some injury concerns at that time. Didn't quite work out with the Black and Gold long term, but he has 11 appearances this year for Nashville, 9 starts and 5 assists. So he's sorely missed by this offense as well as defense for Nashville. He is not available for tonight's match due to injury again. So that's another pretty big loss. We talk about Sam Surridge, of course, his 9 goals. That's a heavy loss for this team injury-wise. But again, they haven't really missed a beat. 4-0-1 at home for Callahan's side this season. And again, 8-1-3 overall, just that one loss in 12 MLS games, 27 points to begin the season for Nashville SC. They are off to a flying start and look to continue that today. LAFC come in with a record on the road of 2-2-2, all straight up. That's going to do it for the pregame. Starting lineups and kickoff coming up next. It's LAFC versus Nashville SC from Jonas Park in Nashville, Tennessee, right here on the home of the black and gold. It's ESPN LA.
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0: Big match, another one on the road for LAFC as we get closer to that World Cup break coming up. Hello, everyone. It's Dave Denholm with you here for LAFC visiting Nashville SC in Music City, Nashville, Tennessee tonight at Geodis Park. It is a big game for the Black and Gold as they try to avoid a fourth straight loss in all competitions. This starting with that loss to Toluca in the CONCACAF Champions Cup, followed up by a tough loss at BMO Stadium to Houston Dynamo, and just a few nights ago in St. Louis, losing 2-1 to St. Louis City on the road. LAFC went right from there to Nashville to get ready for this game against really the top team in the Eastern Conference. This is a team that comes in with just one loss in MLS play, despite the fact they went to the CONCACAF Champions Cup semifinal, and they've